0: It's set earlier this summer. The Dow rose 1.3% to an all-time high. The NASDAQ composite climbed 2.1%. The price of Brent crude fell 4.7%. That helped airlines and other companies with big fuel bills. United Airlines rose 5.8%. Treasury yields moved lower in the bond market. The yield on the 10-year Treasury fell to 4.68%. Seth Sutel, New York.
1: 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From Washington, I'm Keith Peters reporting. A plane crash in Peru has killed more than a dozen people. We hear more on this story from international correspondent Karen Chamas reporting from London.
2: Authorities in Peru say 13 people have died after a plane carrying European tourists crashed outside the city of Nazca. Witnesses approached the crash site on Saturday as footage showed a plane wreck in flames. The plane was taking the tourists to view the famed Nazca lines when it crashed into a field. Nazca's municipal government said the plane departed from the nearby city of Ica. Among the dead in Saturday's crash were 7 Italian citizens, 2 Spaniards, and 2 Germans, according to officials. The other 2 fatalities were the pilot and co-pilot. I'm Karen Chamas.
1: 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From Washington, I'm Keith Peters reporting.
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9: And Joe is on vacation this week, much deserved. And it's so hard for those of us in this business to do that. I mean, just to take a few days and just go away. And I encourage people when they do it. I've been doing this for 52 years. I always encourage people, don't turn on a radio. Just get away from the news and find something else to do with your life. And this will all be here when you come back. Hey, it's Trey Ware. I'm in Texas, and I'm filling in for Joe. He's my friend. I've known him for 21 years. We worked across the street from each other for many, many years as competitors, and he was always a friendly competitor. And now we work at the same place together, and it's great to be on his team and have him on mine as well. I'm with an affiliate station, so we got a different phone number. The phone number that she just gave you is not this week. That'll come back next week when Joe comes back. But this week I got a new number for you, 210-599-5555, 210-599-5555. Where does a bear hunt for fish? I think we all know the answer to that, but I'm going to get into that a little bit later on. But before I do, I just want to talk about the election a little bit and take your calls. My friend Scott Presser just put something up a minute ago, and I think, and I could check with my producer who's been with me for 30 years, Elaine Rodriguez, and I could check with her and find out. I think this is right. We were the first ones to interview Scott many years ago when he was just getting interested in trying to help Republicans and more the country survive than just Republicans. What you'll find out about me if you listen this week, if I don't run you off and you decide to stay with me this week, I'm not a Republican, I'm not a Democrat, I'm not an independent. You know what I am? I'm an American, and I care about this country, and I want this country to be around for my grandkids. And I have 2 beautiful granddaughters who are moving into their own lives, both of them in college, and I want them to have what I had and what my parents had and my grandparents had, which was a great country where you could start with nothing and build something and make something out of yourself. Self-governance, merit, you know, you're judged on your merit and so on, and that you had the equal opportunity. Not the equal outcome, which is exactly what the commies want to do right now, but the equal opportunity to pursue happiness. It was just yesterday that I celebrated at my house. I celebrated the 250th anniversary of the signing of the Declaration of Independence. And what a group of guys they were to stand up. And they were young guys, with the exception of Ben Franklin. He was the oldest one there. But they were a bunch of young guys who said, you know what, I'm willing to die for this country. And many of them did die at the very beginning of this country, the 56 signers of the Declaration of Independence, on August 2nd, 1776. John Hancock, of course, led the 56 men who signed it. And it was punishable by hanging, and they knew it was, and they were willing to be hung. How many people today would hang for our Constitution? Only 41%. Said that they support the Constitution today. 33% are proud of the United States. You know what the United States has become for far too many people, not only here but around the world? A giant vending machine. How much can I suck out of the United States of America? You were watching all that stuff that went on with the Somalians up in Minnesota and all the fraud, and now it's all over the country. We have so much Medicare and Medicaid fraud everywhere, and it's worldwide. We're talking about billions and billions and billions of dollars. Well, that wasn't the plan for this country. The plan for this country was self-government, individual rights, and you are judged based on your merit. So some of the 56 men who signed the Declaration of Independence were drawn and quartered. Some of them were burned out of their homes, had their families taken away from them, had their businesses rendered asunder. Ben Franklin, the oldest of all of them, said, "We must all hang together, or most assuredly we shall hang separately." It was one of the greatest documents that was ever written for the freedom of man. And today, as we head into the midterms, we are very close to losing all of that, guys. Now, please pay attention to what I'm about to say, and then you can call me. And if you disagree, then let me have it. But if you agree, I want to hear from you, too. Okay? I believe we're real close to losing it all. I think it's right here. I think the moment has come that we are on the precipice, staring into an abyss that we can't even see the bottom of. And it does hinge on these midterms. I know, gosh, I've been here for 63 years, and I've been involved in politics for most of that. I was raised by a father who believed that you got to be involved, you got to watch and read everything, and I did. And, of course, as I said, I've been on radio for 52 years, so I've seen it all. And I've heard it all every year. Well, this is the most important election that we're ever going to have. And you know what? At that time, those people who said that were absolutely true and correct. But this is it, baby. You lose this one in the midterms, and your borders open up again. President Trump and everything that he is accomplishing for this country goes away, because he will be impeached at the very least. And probably they will be able to do so much more in hindering his agenda and keeping him from carrying through with the America First agenda. We have a guy running in Texas who is nothing more than a commie, who throughout his entire life here in Texas in politics, James Talarico, I call him Talacripo, because he's got a, man, the first thing he said when he was asked, what's the number one issue? He said, trans kids. We got to transition these kids, man. Either using drugs or surgery, but we got to transition. That's his number one thing in Texas. And I'm like, you do realize, you can read a room, right, James? You do understand where you are. But see, even things have changed in Texas, because California ran a whole bunch of people off, and so did New York, and they came to Texas and Florida. So we're dealing with something that could be a change here. And if he wins in Texas, we're facing an open border. We're facing gun confiscation, because these are the kind of things that he has stood for so long. And all that stupidity we went through 4 years ago, where they were talking about, we got to transition all these children. Joe Biden, and it's on my ex account. Joe Biden saying, if an 8- or a 10-year-old decides they want to go trans because that makes them feel better for life, then we should give them the surgery absolutely free. Taxpayers should fund it. Oh, by the way, Talarico believes that Mary could have and possibly should have aborted Jesus. In his own words, it's on my ex account, at Trey Ware Show, T-R-E-Y-W-A-R-E. I was so happy last week when I learned that Elon Musk was getting back in the game. His super PAC has more than $100 million that he wants to spend for America. Not for Republicans, guys. I don't care about the stupid jerseys, okay? For too long, they played on the same team, and then they came out on the field, and one was wearing a blue jersey, and the other was wearing a red jersey. I don't care about that. What I care about is, what are you doing? What is your track record? What have you done for this country, and are you putting America first? A new CNN poll, if you believe it, one-third of Democrat voters identify now as communists. They call them socialists. There's no such thing as a socialist. If you call yourself a socialist, you're a communist. It has become more mainstream in the Democrat Party than ever before. In fact, their number one litmus test right now, are you ready for candidates? Do you hate Jews? Well, they call it Israel. Do you hate Israel? Their guys have said over and over again, we will have a candidate for president in 2028 that hates Israel. And they're pretty much there. You look at their leading candidates, and every one of them hate Israel, our closest ally. But it's not so easy this time for them to cheat the vote like I believe they have done in the past. In Virginia, their governor up there, Spanberger, restored the voting rights to 66,000 felons yesterday. Of course, encouraging them to vote Democrat on November 3rd. You know why? Because she's got to have them. They can't run a legitimate election and expect to win. They can't. If they run in a legitimate and they do it straight up, and the way it's supposed to be done, then they don't win. And that's why they got to cheat to vote. They cheat by mail. They did that in 2020. And now they're trying to cheat by having people who are not citizens vote in our elections. And we know there's about 280,000 across this country who are registered to vote in our election who are not citizens of this country. Pass the Save America Act and do it now. Back to Scott Pressler. He just put this up, and I shared it on my X account, at Trey Ware Show, at X-T-R-E-Y-W-A-R-E. I'm in tears. I'm screaming. The Pennsylvania Department of State just conducted one of the biggest purges ever. Democrats lost tens of thousands of voters. It's happening. It's actually happening. This is Scott saying this. Our work to clean the voter rolls is actually working. Sunlight is being the disinfectant. This is a massive, earth-shattering earthquake of epic proportions. Wait until you see how close we are to flipping Pennsylvania. My heart sings a tune loudly for all to hear. He's an amazing guy. And you know what? My respect for Joe Manchin has gone up as well. I haven't always been a big fan of Joe Manchin, but after what he told the folks at Face the Nation yesterday, what's her name, Brennan? Margaret Brennan? Maggie Brennan? I'm going to take a break. When I come back, I want you to hear this. I want you to hear what Manchin had to say. And then I want to hear from you about this election that's upcoming, and whether or not you support the passing of the Save America Act. I talked to Chip Roy just a couple of hours ago on this show, who helped write the Save America Act. And you know what? It's Republicans. It's rhino Republicans who are trying to kill this thing. And I'll tell you why, and you'll hear Joe Manchin as well. Special number this week, 210-599-5555, 210-599-5555. Trey Ware on the Joe Pags Show.
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0: this week. I appreciate Joe letting, you know, trusting me to do this. And I appreciate you putting up with me and Sam and everybody else. Polo, I appreciate you and Elaine and Don for helping us get through this all this week. And you too. And we got a special phone line this week. If you want to be in here with me, I love hearing from you guys, really. I mean, I'm not one of these guys that just likes to stand on a soapbox and just let you know how I feel and what I think without hearing back from you at 210-599-5555. 210-599-5555. I know one of Joe's affiliate stations, and so I got a special phone number for you this week and this week only, and that's it. You can call from anywhere in the country on that line. We had calls today from Michigan and Florida and Kansas, all over the country, and I'm ready to hear from you too, no matter where you are. 210-599-5555. You can also hit me up on X at Treyware Show, TREYWARE. So, talking about the election, the midterms, as we roll in there, and of course the Save America Act. Here's Mayor Kami Mamdani in New York today.
1: How are you going to keep people from taking advantage of that, that deal, basically, and is there going to be a limit on the number of items that someone can take that are discounted at that level from that essential basket?
2: Yes, okay.
3: So our RFP makes very clear that this is a program for New Yorkers to be able to put food on the table, not a program for people to be able to make a quick buck through reselling. I'm going to pass it over to our EDC head, G Pack, to add some additional details.
0: Okay, before she talks. Oh, so what he's talking about is the food basket thing and these grocery stores that he's opening up and the food basket in those grocery stores that are meant for one thing and one thing only, and that is to run legitimate, privately owned businesses, restaurant businesses and places like that, grocery stores, bodegas, out of business. Okay, because that's what commies like to do. They have to control the means of production, and that's what this guy wants to do. But I find it very interesting that he's talking there about, oh, well, you know what, this is only for New Yorkers to come get free food. Well, hey, wait a minute. There's a bunch of Somalians up in Minnesota that might want some free food. What are you talking about? I mean, look, they cleaned out everything up in Minnesota. Ask Tim Walz. Oh, no, he'll lie to you about it. Ask J.D. Vance. He's in charge of the Fraud Commission. Ask Nick Shirley. He knows. Let's see what this girl's got to say about this now.
4: Yes, if you look at our RFP for the operator, we are looking to make sure that we target New Yorkers, whether it be at sort of a library card-esque thing, and also we manage who's buying and that is focused on everyday New Yorkers. So we are mindful of that, and so we're going to make sure that we have all the things in place to make ensure that that does not happen.
0: Oh, I see. So what you have to show, guys, when you go get your free food or, you know, discounted food or whatever it is they're going to be doing at these grocery stores in New York, what you got to show is a picture ID proving that you are a citizen of New York. Stop and think about the hypocrisy of that for just a second. Because Kami Mamdani hates the idea of the Save America Act. He has said so. That's not me saying it. He said it. Hates the idea of it. Because, well, people won't be able to get an ID. They won't be able to vote if they don't have an ID. Well, in his city, people won't be able to eat. which is harder on you, voting or eating? Not eating, not voting. So you got to have a picture ID in New York to go get food, but not to vote. This is where they get so screwed up on all this. Now, I know why Democrats do it. That's their constituency. They have to have people that are not citizens of this country voting the election if they want to win the election. They've made that perfectly clear. Alyssa Slotkin, she's a former CIA member, and now she's a senator. She said it last week. We can't win. Democrats can't win if the Save America Act passes, which is clearly saying that they have people who are not citizens of this country voting in our elections for the Democrats. That's an admission of it. Very clear. Now, we know why the Democrats want. That's their constituency. They want them to be able to vote. But it's Republicans who are holding this up. Well, we want to save the filibuster. We don't want to do anything to the filibuster. Well, as I've said over and over again, here's the deal. If you don't get rid of the filibuster and pass the Save America Act, the Democrats are going to get rid of the filibuster, and Donald Trump is going to be impeached, and the America First agenda is going to come to a screeching halt, and you're going to end up with a bunch of commies running this country. Joe Manchin told Margaret Brennan yesterday, no, I don't support commies. Listen to this.
5: Heather, could you ever support a self-described socialist candidate?
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7: 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No.
5: And even if they have some good ideas?
7: 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Have you seen their platform?
2: but for dismantling everything that we know, whether it be the structure of government,
0: yep,
2: Congress itself, or the Senate they want to get rid of. And then they start talking about all the crazy things. No police, no this, no this, no that. Sure. Are you crazy? We want a crime.
0: No police and no prisons. How's that sound? Let's go to line one. Jaime's calling in from San Antonio, 210-599-5555. Trey Ware on the Joe Pag Show. Go right ahead, Jaime. What's on your mind?
7: Hey, Trey. Love hearing from you in the afternoon. But my thing is, with those grocery stores in New York, it's only going to feed white people and Jews, because all people of color don't know how to get their IDs. So how are they going to be feeding the needy? I mean, it's ridiculous. I mean, they can't get IDs to vote. How can they get an ID for groceries? I don't understand that. I mean, it's just of their logic. It's just sad. It is very sad.
0: Well, it is very sad. And Jaime, thank you for your call from San Antonio to 210-599-5555. And the point is, every time you say that women or people of color can't get an ID to vote, what you're saying is you're being a racist and you're being misogynist, because you're saying that women and people of color are not capable of figuring out how to do that. That's one of the most racist and one of the most misogynist things I've ever heard anybody say. Of course they can. And by the way, just in case you don't realize how this works, and maybe you don't because there hadn't been a whole lot of talk about the details of it. If you show up, first of all, nobody has to re-register. If you are already registered to vote, you do not have to re-register to vote. So if you're registered and you've been voting for quite some time, then forget about it. This is not even something for you to even think about. Now, the Democrats are lying when they say, oh, no, everybody has to go back to line one and re-register. No, you don't. No, you don't. And the other thing is, if you show up at the polling place to cast your vote and you don't have proof of citizenship, that's okay. You sign an affidavit there, and the affidavit says, yes, I am a citizen of the United States. You cast your vote. They hang on to your vote, and then they check it. And if indeed you are a citizen of the United States, they count your vote. If not, it's not counted. Now, that's pretty simple. That makes a whole lot of sense, and it helps protect who we are in this country. But that's not what the Democrats want to do. They don't care about protecting this country. I'll take more of your calls coming back. It's the Joe Pags Show. I'm Trey Ware, filling in this week for Joe Pags.
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9: This is meteorologist Paul Trombley with your Real Talk 93.3 weather update. Slight chance of thunderstorms tonight, otherwise mainly clear skies. Lows dip down to about 72. Southwest winds around 5 miles per hour. Mainly sunny skies again tomorrow. Chance of thunderstorms. Daytime highs approaching 91. 73 tomorrow night. Slight chance of thunderstorms. 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

0: Bring it to me. Yeah. It is the Joe Pags Show. Trey Ware filling in for Joe Pags. Special line this week at 210-599-5555. Brandon Gill. Brandon Gill's an amazing guy, 32 years old, family man, and he is amazing. Anytime he's on one of these committees and he's questioning these witnesses, I love it. I just absolutely love it. He's got some thoughts about the midterms I'm going to share with you in a second, but first I want to go back to the phones, call line one, and Mike from San Antonio at 210-599-5555. Trey, we're in for Joe Pags. Hi, Mike. What's on your mind?
1: Hey, Trey, just on the subject of you talking about this voter ID and all that, just to say a thing I do now, anywhere I go that they ask for my ID, I immediately make the comments to them, oh, you don't have any black customers or housewives, do you, for customers? How do you guys stay in business? I don't know how you guys stay in business. And the only other comment I want to make is, where are the Republicans, man, in these voting? I mean, where is the advertising, the only thing I see around San Antonio is Talafrico signs. That's all I see.
0: Oh, yeah.
1: Where are these guys? I mean, I don't understand it.
0: I don't understand it either. And, Mike, thank you for the call. I appreciate it from beautiful San Antonio. I don't know. It mystifies me as well. The Republicans have way more money than the Democrats do, although Talacripo, as he's called by some, he's got a whole lot more money than Paxton. And has brought in a whole lot more money than Paxton because he's getting a lot of money from outside the state and outside the country, as a matter of fact. There's a lot of people. Texas has been a dream of the left for a long time. They know if they can flip Texas, even turn it purple, they don't have to turn it completely blue, but if they can just turn it purple, then they're going to lock up the White House. They'll have the whole ball of wax at that point. Brandon Gill from Texas is talking about that race, and then he talks about the midterms nationally. So listen to him here. He's really got great ideas.
2: Well, first of all, you never take any race for granted. And I would always point out that I think we've seen this sort of narrative during the past several cycles. We saw it with Senator Cruz, that the Democrats are going to come in, they're going to flip Texas blue, they're going to elect the first Texas Democratic senator in a long time, and they spend a lot of money and they make a big fuss about it, and then they end up losing to the Republican. And I think we're going to see a similar pattern this cycle. Now, with that said, I think that Republicans have to recognize that this isn't an election that we can take for granted. We've got to make sure that we're getting out to the polls. Talarico is a radical, radical leftist. This is somebody who's talked about putting a welcome mat on our southern border. Somebody who, you know, God is non-binary.
3: But he also
2: obsessed with transgender kids. I mean, yeah. He's got a long history of really embracing every woke, weird aphorism that the left pushed without any irony at all. By the way,
0: yes. And so when you're looking at somebody like this Talarico guy, or you're looking at these others that are running, like this El Said guy up in Michigan tomorrow, who is leading, by the way, by way more than just a little bit of double digits. He's way out in front of what's happening up there. The Democrat Party is unrecognizable at this point. It truly is. They have become something so radical that you can't even tell who they are right now. And you know what? That's fine. Because if we can keep them being that radical, America's not ready for that yet. But what it's going to take is the rest of us who have common sense, who believe in this country, who believe in self-governance, who believe in freedom and all those things that we were founded on, we have got to turn out. And I know, man, midterms are like, I don't want to mess with that. I don't want to have to think about that. I don't want to have to go to the polls. What? Why are you bothering me? Well, because this is the whole ball of wax. This truly is the whole thing. The America First agenda that Donald Trump is championing will go away. And they've made that abundantly clear, that they are after not just Donald Trump and the Republicans. They're after the country and thereby after you and your family. So the president had some things to say about Iran today, and I don't know, whether or not he follows through and pulls the trigger on these folks. If, again, they tell him to go chop wood, I don't know. We're just going to have to find out. But he says they're going to be decapitated if they don't sign a thing really, really soon.
4: I think we're going to maybe get something, but I want to give them every last chance before decapitation. Very tough to do what we have planned, still planned. We'll see what happens. But it's a very, very tough thing to do. I think I'm very proud of the fact that I will give people, I'll give people a chance. This is a big move. To do an attack that big on a country, I'd rather not do it. Now, we've already through lots of large attacks, but they were normal large. Hopefully they'll come to their senses, because what happened, you know, cannot have a nuclear weapon, but hopefully they'll come to their senses. So they called me and they said, please don't attack, we'll make a deal. That's the real truth, and everyone knows it. And who wouldn't call? And they found out through leaks and sleaze bags, you know, a lot of sleaze bags, leakers. Uh-huh. Leakers should be put in jail. Uh-huh. They have to strengthen up the laws for leakers.
0: Yeah.
4: But in this case, leakers helped, because they said the severity of the attack, and Iran knew it. They knew what was coming. It was going to come last night, and it would have gone on for a long time, and there'd be essentially very little left. There'd be nothing left.
0: You know, I believe him. I really do. I have had the entire day to think on this, and I have vacillated back and forth about what, you know, where he is right now and being led around. And I do believe they have done that to him to a certain degree, like they have done to every other president for the past 47 years. They have strung him along and said, okay, we're going to do a deal. And the next thing you know, well, they don't do a deal, you know. And I think that President Trump started this very strong February 28th, and then about 60 days into it, everything stopped, and it became something other than what he was doing. And I believe the man's got a good heart. I really do. I think he cares about people, and he doesn't want to see unnecessary death. Here he is on Air Force One. Listen to this. I'm not looking to kill people because a lot of people die, and that's not what I want to do. And I believe him. So, not that it's going to mean anything to Jake Tapper and Dana Bash or, you know, Margaret Brennan or the rest of them, Kristen Welker. They're all going to jump on him, you know, the minute he pulls the trigger and goes big before he goes home and goes big against Iran, and then we have the dead bodies that are going to be shown on TV. They're still going to take in after him. They would take in after him if he solves cancer tomorrow, if he fixes AIDS, if you know, everything in the world was right. They're still going to take after. Oh, think of all the people that are going to be out of jobs now because they don't have a cancer to treat. You know, that's just the way they are. So I don't expect anything different.

0: since they wanted to be in a position a year and a half from now to be able to say, we have so many drones and so many missiles, you can't possibly defend against them. That's the place they wanted to get to. President Trump said, I'm not going to let you get to that place. And he went after, wiped out their Navy, wiped out their Air Force, wiped out their missile defenses, wiped out their launchers, wiped out their factories that make all of these things, and severely degraded their defense capabilities. Now, these...
1: All that is 100% true. I think Marco Rubio will be remembered as the greatest Secretary of State this country's ever had, and I've seen a lot of them since the mid 1950s and 60s. But I think the time has come, and those who are not stricken with TDS can see clearly that President Trump has given the Iranians every chance possible. They are destroyed economically. Scott Bessent has done an amazing job with economic fury. They have an incredibly high inflation rate. Only 35, I think it was 35 million of them are working right now. It's a very small number how many are actually have jobs. It's an incredible thing that has happened to them over there, and the Iranian regime has caused this. The people in power are the ones who have done this. They are religious zealots who have to kill all the Jews and kill the Americans so their Mahdi comes back and rules the world. And you've heard all that. But I don't think anybody has been any more patient with them than President Trump. He could have punched the button and they would have been done months ago. And because he's got this heart that he doesn't want to see people die, he has gone along and gone along and given them opportunity after opportunity after opportunity. And I think the last grain of sand has run through the hourglass. You tell me what you think. I'm going to have one more segment, a chance for us to talk about it. Is the time up for Iran? Is it time to pull the card? 210-599-5555, 210-599-5555. Again, from anywhere in America, 210-599-5555. My name is Trey Ware. I'm in for Joe Pags on the Joe Pags Show.

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0: It's the Joe Pag Show. Trey Ware in for Joe this week. 210-599-5555. No, that's not the usual number. That's a special number for this week. 210-599-5555. Also, on my X account, you can see all the stuff that I talk about because I always bring what I call bring the receipts, man. You don't have to just believe me or take my word for it. 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I just want to leave you with a couple of things, what I call bits and pieces, where I just go through some stories. Some of the stuff's on the lighter side. Some of it's on the heavier side. This was solid gold television yesterday. A national treasure by the name of Bobby Kennedy giving it to somebody who needs to have it given to her, and that's Dana Bash on CNN. Listen to this.
1: Secretary, and you are talking about things that that lead to vaccine hesitancy in this country. And it is something that causes problems for people when there is not anything.
2: Let me ask you something. Do you see your job as ending vaccine hesitancy, or do you see your job as telling the truth to the American people?
1: I see my job as telling the truth, and the truth is that there is study after study after study. It's one of the most studied things out there in science.
2: You're repeating it like a parrot.
1: So are you.
2: Like a parrot.
0: You know, because they are parrots. They literally get paid to say what's on the teleprompter and to talk to the guests that are put up by the people that live upstairs and tell them what to say. At that time, Jeff Zucker had an editorial meeting every morning at 9 a.m., and he told everybody from her to Chris Cuomo all the way to Jake Tapper and the rest of them, this is what you are to say, and these are going to be the guests that you're going to have on. And they went on, and they told lies after lie after lie about COVID, about the vaccines and everything else. Why? Because they were told to. They were told to lie. And we know that because we have Anthony Fauci's own diary saying one thing in his diary to himself, something else to all of us in public. But I don't want to veer from that too far. I want to stay on the bits and pieces. A new TV show is coming called The Real Food Show, and I'm not a big TV watcher, much less a big food TV watcher. I like to cook. You know, I enjoy that. But I'm not a big watcher of other people cooking. I watch myself cook. But Bobby Kennedy's starting this show, and the next episode or the newest episode or the first episode is coming out. Kind of
3: so
0: cool.
3: The salmon we cooked, and now we've got one here that's already been cooked and cooled. So that's all you're going to do is you're going to cook it and you're going to cool it. Now, we talk about seafood a lot because I'm a seafood junkie, and one of the things that actually drove me into the restaurant industry was understanding people need to eat more seafood and more of the right types of seafood. The thing about the new dietary guidelines I know you focused on, which was really huge for me, was getting people to eat more seafood because of our seafood consumption is so low. We have this omega-3 deficiency.
0: Okay, so I don't want to get too far down there. That's Chef Grohl, and I'm not a big seafood guy either, but if anybody's going to get me to eat seafood, it's going to be Bobby Kennedy. I just think that he's doing so many great things. James Carville says he won't be in the same party as Hassan Piker. Hassan Piker's the nut job, the guy who was on there, you know, doing podcasts, the commie, hate America guy, America deserved 9/11 and all that kind of stuff. But James Carville, if he's in him, I'm not going to be in his party. I won't be in the same party as him. It sounds eerily familiar with all these other liberals that if Donald Trump gets elected, I'm leaving America. I won't be here. You saw that Rosie's back, right? Sure, Jimmy. Sure you're going to leave the Democrat Party. I'll believe that one when I see it, and I'll probably end up buying some oceanfront property in Kansas before that comes about. Sophie Cunningham. She really is the darling. And if you want to see who she is, you just go to my X account at Trey Ware Show, TreyWare, at Trey Ware Show. I've got all kinds of videos of Sophie Cunningham. She's the WNBA player who pointed at the other player on the opposing team, and it went extremely well. She stood up for girls and said that men should not play in girls' sports. She's caught all kinds of stuff for it since then. Even an elbow to the face this past weekend while they were playing. She was guarding a girl with a basketball. Shoved the elbow into her face. And they called the penalty on Sophie Cunningham. I'm telling you, the WNBA is the biggest mess I've ever seen in my life. And I've seen a lot of messes in my life. Call line one, William from Florida. One of my favorite places on planet Earth. William, good morning or good afternoon. You're on the Joe Pag Show with Trey Ware. Go right ahead, William.
4: Okay, I'm calling about the Iran and Mr. President Trump.
0: Okay.
4: I think the reason he's giving them a little bit of a slow walk is because he's a little bit worried about who is here in America that they might homeland attack.
0: Yeah.
4: I think that's what he's concerned about.
0: Yeah.
4: Really
0: William,
4: do.
0: That I appreciate your call from Florida. I worry about that, too, because that southern border was open for so long during the Joe Biden administration, which he wasn't the president, by the way. I believe that was Barack Obama's third term, and Joe was nothing more than a puppet. But, yes, it was open, and so many people came across, and we have no idea who they are or why they are here, and I'll bet you that's on President Trump's mind. Where does a bear go to fish? You know the answer, anywhere that bear wants to. Carter Brown, in his boat, deals with this all the time in Alaska. It's an unbelievable video. As he's in his boat, this big old mama grizzly bear goes fishing. And she's in the lake, and she'll disappear under the water every once in a while and come up with a fish in her mouth. And he's filming it all. And I saw him a couple of times today. In fact, I put it up on the X account where he does this all the time. Encounters bears while they're eating. Now, I always was taught there's two things you don't do with a mama, particularly a mama grizzly. You don't get anywhere near her babies, and her babies were not that many yards away from him, and you don't get anywhere near her while she's getting food for her babies. But Carter did it, and Carter got away with it. You can see it on the X account at Trey Ware Show. Hey, listen, thank you, Polo. Thank you, Elaine. Thank you, Don. Thank you, Joe and Sam. I'll see you tomorrow right here on the Joe Pags Show. I'm Trey Ware for Joe Pags on the Joe Pags Show.
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0: News this hour from Town Hall. I'm Keith Peters in Washington. Two Republican holdouts now say they will support Todd Blanche's bid to be Attorney General. Correspondent Bernie Bennett reports.
1: Two Republican senators who threatened to block Acting Attorney General Todd Blanche's confirmation to lead the Justice Department said Monday that they'll support his nomination, ending an impasse over plans to create a fund to compensate allies of President Donald Trump. The endorsement from GOP Senators John Cornyn and Tom Tillis paves the way for the Senate Judiciary Committee to advance Blanche's nomination Tuesday after the Justice Department and lawmakers reached a deal to formally rescind the $1.8 billion anti-weaponization fund proposed to settle President Trump's lawsuit against the Internal Revenue Service. Bernie Bennett, Washington.
0: Michigan reports the first deaths linked to the Cyclospora outbreak. Correspondent Jennifer King reports.
2: In Michigan, two people have died in the Cyclospora outbreak, the first confirmed deaths in the U.S. The Michigan Department of Health and Human Services says both people had underlying health conditions. Federal health officials have tied the outbreak to processed lettuce from Mexico, but are also citing other possible distribution channels. The CDC has reports of more than 6,700 lab-confirmed cases and over 420 hospitalizations since May 1st, with thousands of suspected cases across 45 states. I'm Jennifer King.
0: Investigators are trying to determine what led a 24-year-old man to open fire at an Idaho fast food restaurant in an attack that left three people dead and seven others wounded before authorities say he killed himself. Police Chief Matthew Hicks said Sunday that investigators are confident that the gunman, identified as Chad Williams, acted alone in the shooting Saturday at an In-N-Out Burger in Twin Falls. On Wall Street, the Dow up by 693 points. The Nasdaq rose 540, with the S&P 500 advancing by 110. More at townhall.com.
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0: A federal judge has ruled that the Department of Homeland Security can proceed with building a border wall through a levee system in a small Texas town.
5: The decision supports the Trump administration's efforts to construct a $46 billion wall along the U.S.-Mexico border. The town of Presidio, with about 3,200 residents, argued the wall could cause flooding and that legal procedures were not followed. DHS has waived many regulations to speed up the construction and claims it has the authority to bypass the rules. John Scott reporting.
0: President Trump says U.S. Attorney Jeanine Pirro choked and folded like an umbrella in moving to drop charges against a former Olympian accused of vandalizing the Lincoln Memorial reflecting pool. Trump ducked questions Monday about whether he'd fire Pirro, but kept up his drumbeat of criticism toward her. News and analysis at townhall.com. From Washington, I'm Keith Peters. Analysts warn of an impending energy disaster in California. Correspondent Ron Taylor reports.
6: The Golden State faces an impending collapse of its transportation fuel infrastructure due to declining oil production and refinery closures driven by stringent environmental regulations, making it an energy island isolated by geography and policy. Experts warn that without federal intervention, the state risks fuel shortages for jets, trucks, and cars, posing a national security threat amid global disruptions like the Iran war. Ron Taylor reporting.
0: Democratic Maryland lawmakers are kicking off a special session to consider a first step in a partisan redistricting initiative that could help Democrats pick up an additional U.S. House seat by 2028. The General Assembly will begin debate Monday on a proposed constitutional amendment that would possibly eliminate the lone Republican seat in the state. More on these stories at townhall.com.
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14: What happens now? Well, now what we're doing is we're talking to them in the form of negotiation. It begins tomorrow afternoon. I'd love to do that, save a lot of lives, save a lot of unnecessary power, to be honest with you. It will take many, many years to ever build it back. If it could, I don't think it would be even buildable back. So we had an attack that would be the biggest attack since World War II, and it would have been disastrous for them. And they didn't want us to do it. And frankly, Saudi Arabia didn't want it either. They thought that a deal is imminent.
15: Is there a deadline, sir?
14: And the deal is imminent, having to do with the Hormuz Strait and also the denuclearization of Iran. So when I hear that, I say, well, do we want to go and be the supreme? Now, there's a group of people that would like me to just do it. And there's another group of people that does not want me to do it. Because we have a good relationship with Japan. We're very strong, very, very strong financially. And they have a weakening yen, and they wanted a little bit of help. And we're always there for Japan. Japan's been very good to us, with the exception, of course, of Pearl Harbor. They were not good.
12: Well, I'm glad he's got that history there. Well, you know, except for Pearl Harbor. You know, they've been really good with us. It's been great. We love them. POTUS has got away with words, is all I'm saying, man. So he's going through, because it's been kind of a busy weekend. I mean, we ended our time together last week with POTUS at Camp David, and he was there with his cabinet, and they were discussing what I imagine is what we're now seeing with regards to Iran. Now, it's a little confusing because one of the negotiating parties says one thing, and the other of the negotiating parties says something entirely different. And, of course, it's the whole ceasefire, which currently we don't have one. We're out of the ceasefire, but it's confusing. So our goal today is to maybe break some of that down for you to where you can understand it and, you know, and you can follow it. And you know where we're going. I mean, well, as best as we can know. So that's because right now, the way it is, and with everything that I have, we really don't have a ceasefire with Iran. So what does that mean? We don't even actually have, there isn't a ceasefire as it pertains to Hamas either. And we talked about that last week. That really hasn't changed, except for more mumbling from the Hamasians, sort of call them, who say that, no, we do not have any kind of agreement with the United States, et cetera, et cetera. There's no ceasefire. There's no agreement with Israel. There's nothing. So we have a bunch of entities that that for the most part all say we don't have any kind of a deal. So that's where, that's the latest. Welcome to the radio program, guys. We love all the clarity, don't we? Yay! We love all the clearness, the clarity. We just love all of it. So this is kind of the latest. This is where we are. POTUS says that he was talking with the Iranians. I'm looking at just various statements that we have kind of, we've been talking, but Iran says, no, we haven't. What are you guys talking about? We haven't been discussing anything with you. This is part of the issue. This is why, you know, you're never going to be able to have a serious negotiation with this entity, because this entity is not a serious negotiating partner. They said they directly rejected POTUS's claims that these discussions either are going to resume or we're going to pick something back up on, like, today, Monday. In fact, their foreign ministry spokesperson, Ismaili Baghi, had said, no, our only ongoing discussions are with Oman, and they relate solely to a new temporary shipping route in the Strait of Hormuz, stressing that this does not mean that the strait is reopening as long as what Iran describes as U.S. aggression continues. Don't you love it? They're the ones who start it, but everyone else is the aggressor. I am so tired of placating a weak female copulatory world about this. I love the people who are like, well, maybe if we just try some more diplomacy. That's like half of the people in the president's cabinet right now. Pencil pushers. And people who inflate their legacies to match their outsized egos. Well, no, maybe if we just negotiate with them a little bit more. Blank, blank. It was just this, because we haven't done it in all 47 plus years. They act like, again, I've said this before, they're one economic package away from being normal humans. The regime, not going to happen. So, a temporary shipping, for what? So now it's back and forth again. Now we're here back where we were, where we are. I'm going to tell you, the people are going to get behind POTUS if they feel like this is a prosecution, a conflict prosecution that is similar to that of Venezuela or anything that he's done before, because he's always been pretty decisive. He gets in and he gets out, right? That's always what it's been. What's going to lose people's support is if they think that there's hemming and hawing and that he's just, and it's back and forth, and it looks like a delay and all because there is no deal. What you need to realize is there's no disarmament. There's only rearmament with Iran. That Iran is never going to accept anything that's negotiated. They've never accept anything negotiated because that's not what this is about. I think that the people expecting them to come to the negotiating table are incredibly naive and shouldn't be in charge of any kind of discussion or foreign diplomacy at all whatsoever. I mean, I could be really crude about it, and I'm trying very hard not to be to illustrate my point, but this is just, it's stupidity. It's pie in the sky stupidity to think that you're going to get any other kind of result. We would have had it. I mean, again, 47 years this has been happening. For 47 years, we would have had a negotiation. We would have had a ceasefire. We don't have it because they don't want it. You're not going to make them want it. You're not going to make Iran suddenly become a democracy. The regime accept democratic processes. That's never going to happen. That is that's a naive Westerner's view. That is not the way the world works over there. They like power and brutality. That's the only thing that they know how to speak. That's the only thing they know how to answer to. This is not a boardroom where you're forcing one company to do something else. This is a theocratic regime that is led by a bunch of backwoods, goat fornicating Shia 12ers. That is who this is. You're not going to go, oh, well, hello, Mr. Goat fornicating Shia 12er. Why don't you come and sit down at the negotiating table and let's have a happy little discussion about some of the positive things that we can accomplish together. They don't care. They're going to aloha snack bar your damn head off before, like Oren Ishii in Kill Bill. What do you think is going to happen here? There's like several different pop culture references in one. It's just, I watch these people with peach fuzz for nuts and I'm like, what are you sitting here trying to accomplish? They act like, again, the people who think history began the day they fell out of their mom's cavity. And they're like, well, guys, when are we going to negotiate? Dana, that's so mean. And how is it any less truthful? That's it. So this is what we've been dealing with. So the back and forth, back and forth. Now, hold on, let me pull up my other stuff here. Now, on top of all of this, with everything with Iran, we were talking about the Hamas ceasefire, which is never going to happen. And by the way, the Qataris are just backpatting the Hamasians 6 ways to Sunday. And there's really no interesting development there. Some of the things that have come out is, and I noticed this when we were talking to folks about Hezbollah. I don't think people understand what terrorists look like. I think there is this overwhelming stereotype of what a terrorist looks like. They don't look like the guy, the puppets from Team America. Okay. That's not, they don't all look like that. Some of them, I mean, I was watching this thing, when I was on my flight. It was this documentary that was getting into Hezbollah and, how, like, some of them are, like, a couple of them, they look like dudes who could be doctors, like in Dallas, Texas. One of them, in fact, was a surgeon in Beirut. Blue-eyed, sandy-haired surgeon. He ended up going and joining Hezbollah because you're raised with that religious, zealous ideology. That's what it is, an idolatry. All of this stuff came out about in Hamas and Gaza, all of these apparently doctors and all of these other people, nurses that were healthcare workers. And they've been identified as military commanders and operatives that use hospitals as command centers. There is such overwhelming, there's case after case after case after case. Like this one guy who's a nurse at Nasser Hospital ended up being a Hamas group commander. Another guy who is a nurse at Shifa Hospital ended up being a Hamas fighter, Mohammed Sabre. The other guy's name was Ibrahim Alfera. Go on and on and on and on. Another guy, another Mohammed, nurse at another hospital, head of Gaza's Nurse Association, ended up being a whole Hamas platoon commander. This is who you're talking about dealing with. People who are like, I'm going to leave my profession and I'm going to go kill some Jews. Just going to go leave my doctoral post and I'm going to go do this. You can't go to the negotiating table with these people. They only negotiate with fire. That's what you have to use. You don't negotiate with them. You subdue them. You don't negotiate with them. You defeat them. These people are going to get us killed who think that there's any other way possible. No, they're not going to get us killed. They're going to get all our sons and daughters killed. That's what's going to happen. All of these idiots that are in D.C. who have no idea what they're dealing with. They're the ones who are going to get all your kids killed. The Tucker Carlsons of the world, whose fat asses never volunteered for anything while they advocated for war in Iraq 6 ways to Sunday. Those are the people who want to drag everything out. They want to submit and subvert your kids. They want to bend them to Islamism. And they want to go get them killed in wars that they drag out because they're absolute idiots. That's what it is. Now, we got a lot more. Because Spain and Islamism. We talked about everything with Ceuta last week. I don't care if Morocco wants it. I don't care if it's Spain's. I don't care. Spain clearly does not want to advocate for its own sovereign borders. I don't care if it's part of a jetty on Morocco and that it's like contiguous. It's technically Spanish territory, has been. I'm not going to sit here and advocate for Spain's interests, though, when Spain doesn't care to advocate for their interests. And that's where we're at. Half of Europe doesn't care. That this is all empathetic seppuku. And then you had Javier Bardem. We're going to talk about this coming up after headlines. Javier Bardem. Have you ever, he was the guy who was in No Country for Old Men. He's been in Pirates of the Caribbean. His latest is Cape Fear. He's a good bad guy. And I think that's who he is in real life, apparently. He walks around with his little Gazan picnic blanket on his head. And he's all like, free Palestine and all that stuff. He has blamed everything that happened. The migrant invasion, he blamed it all on. I'll give you 3 guesses. I don't know. I'll give you 1 guess. All right. Who do you think he blamed it on, Kane?
15: The Jews.
12: To Jews would be correct, because that's the big thing. You stub your toe, the Jews, right? you forgot to fill up your car the night before you run out of gas, probably the Jews. I mean, that's just, you know, that's the brain trust in which we live right now. So we've got a lot. We're going to address that. We're also going to get into all of the development, the European empathetic seppuku, Islamism, Iran. We got some domestic issues, including elections and some new polling to look over, all of that and more as we move. The partners for the program, friends of ours, longtime friends of ours. Actually, I've talked about them in stories before because a lot of, like, for all of the Baker stories that get sued out in Colorado, this is exactly who represents them. Alliance for Defending Freedom. This is such a great organization that you should really consider supporting because they're in the courtroom and they're in the fight for America's freedom. And the decisions that are made today, that's going to help shape the generation to come. That's going to help shape policy to come. Alliance Defending Freedom is on the front lines. ADF for short, fighting for free speech, religious liberty, parental rights, the sanctity of life, that women are women, right? Very basic things. But the only reason they're able to do what they do, and they go to the courtroom, that's what they do. In fact, they just secured a landmark free speech victory at the Supreme Court on behalf of a Christian counselor. They have worked with the baker that was out in Colorado, for instance, who had the Alphabet Mafia descend on his bakery and try to force him to bend the knee. They have defended and fought for so many people in so many instances and in so many courtrooms, but they can only do it because of the generosity of people like you that help continue fighting these battles for your own free speech and your own rights. 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

0: And now, all of the news you would probably miss. It's time for Dana's Quick Five.
1: All right, so Kay Granger, she used to be mayor of Fort Worth. She's a big old Texan, was a big old Texan Republican, 83 years old, passed away. She was the first female mayor of Fort Worth. And they announced it this morning. She was having some dementia issues as well. So that's the Granger family. Spider-Man's Brand New Day vanquishes Avengers Endgame with an all-time opening day haul of $168 million. That's interesting. I think people just like that little Tom dude. What's his name?
2: Tom Holland.
1: I think they like him because he's like a really good Spider-Man. I think he's been the best Spider-Man so far because he has an innocence about him that I think everybody likes. I don't know. Let's see. Boy George split from his label manager. So his manager not only like advised him to leave that production, the theatrical production, but now apparently he's a big old donkey copulatory organ and decides to leave because heaven forbid you do a song supporting a thrill. Blah, blah, blah. I'm not even picking these headlines. They're just that rampant. That's how crazy this is. I'm going out of my way to not have it every segment, but there's so much of this stuff. It's ridiculous. Modest Mouse booted their guitarist from their tour after allegations that he sent inappropriate messages to a teen fan. And Ohio Democrats want to ruin everything by pushing the voting age low to 16, even though 62% of Gen Z favor socialism. That's why they want to do it. Stick with us. So Human just released the best Super Beats Heart Chew that they've ever made. 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
16: This is meteorologist Paul Trombley with your Real Talk 93.3 weather update. Slight chance of thunderstorms tonight, otherwise mainly clear skies. Lows dip down to about 72. Southwest winds around 5 miles per hour. Mainly sunny skies again tomorrow. Chance of thunderstorms. Daytime highs approaching 91. 73 tomorrow night. Slight chance of thunderstorms. 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Right now, it's 87 degrees.
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3: And advice on you know, proper marksmanship, etc. He has all these training videos that he has of himself, and you know, like a lot of dudes do, like a lot of people do, they put it up. He had on October 7th, 2024, he put up a thing that said, you know, train like your life depends on it, because God forbid one day it might stay free, stay safe, and stay frosty, right? And then he is on video. He's being credited with helping to save the countless lives of countless civilians at Twin Falls, because he apparently gets out. He sees what's happening. He has his pistol. He gets out. The other guy sees him. The killer sees him. Now, what did I tell you when we started going into this? That more often than not, when you have these killers that are presented with equal but opposite force, 95% of the time, and I wrote about this in my first book, and this is all based on publicly available crime information, 95% of the time, the killers off themselves. The moment they see, this has happened numerous times before. There are a couple of mall incidents where this has happened. One up was in Washington State some years ago, where a guy was in a food court, and the moment that he saw a law-abiding citizen with his firearm, he immediately turned his own arms on himself and offed himself in the food court. This happens, I mean, incredibly frequently. And every defensive training course that I've ever taken, this is always something that's presented to us. That's why they're very, because in some states you can get, you know, pretty hyper vigilant far left DAs that will try to cite you for a felony if you're presenting, as opposed to being low ready, which they would cite as a misdemeanor. So you have all of that legal stuff drilled into you, in addition to honing your reflexes and your training and your marksmanship in these stressful situations. And so, I mean, this guy, I mean, you could tell he was being very judicious. He had a lot of discernment. He was being very careful. His training kicked in. But what is being described is that the killer saw him and was like, oh boy. And this guy knows what he's doing, because he does know what he's doing. And the killer was like, oh boy, here we go. Now, the left has been trying to argue and say, well, he didn't do anything. He didn't. But they're ignorant, because they have no idea how this works. I mean, the guy just turned into however you want to describe it, a force multiplier, whatever. But I mean, he's being credited by law enforcement. He's being credited as well by a number of the witnesses who were there, who were like, he allowed us to get to safety. When he showed up and he was armed, he allowed us to get to safety. He's being called a hero. He's a healthcare worker, and he cares for his brother who's in a wheelchair. He cares full time for his brother. But he'd been horseback riding. This guy honestly sounds, this is so American. He was just riding his horse that morning, you know, with this girl, and then decides that, you know, they're going to go into the In-N-Out. They're going to get some lunch. And they noticed immediately something was totally sideways. They saw these people running through the doors. And at first, he told the New York Post that he thought that it was like a kitchen fire or something. And then it wasn't until he heard the gunfire, and then he went on instinct, and he told the Idaho Statesman that he has an FN57. Can I just say, I love FN57s. I have an FN57. I love this pistol. It's an amazing pistol. It's absolutely one of my all-time favorites to shoot. I love it. So, and immediately when I was like, is that an FN? This guy's for real. So he has, and it was suppressed, and he had his FN57. He gets out. He's, you know, immediately taking in everything. He's being very careful, just in the footage that you can see, and there was quite a lot of it. and he exited his vehicle, gun drawn, and then he heard the, you can hear the gunfire start up again. And he's making his way towards the restaurant. He's taking cover, like, behind signs and shrubbery and things like that. That's when he spots the guy. And he sees the guy pointing his rifle at everyone else. And that's when he's like, okay, that's him. And he raised his pistol, he said, and he squeezed off a round. And he said it was the first time that he ever aimed his weapon at a living target, ever. And this is something that was confirmed by the witnesses and law enforcement. When that guy realized he was getting shot at, he immediately, and by the way, also, there was an off-duty cop who was a customer at the restaurant, too. They were both like, that's when he realized, okay, I'm not, you know, this is not going to happen for me. And he killed himself. So

0: obviously, nothing good motivated him to go do this. But I love the fact that there was a hero civilian there, and he, you know, did what he did and save and was able to actually act and divert this guy. What the other really thing that stands out to me, you know, the mall that I was talking about, there was one in Washington and there was another one in Idaho, the Boise Town Square Mall. This was back, I want to say this was like during COVID. It was like 2021. And this guy, the hero, said that that mall, he noticed that the killers deliberately went after soft targets. And he takes care of his brother, who's in a wheelchair, right? And he reasoned that, wow, if I'm out with my brother and we're in public like this and something happens, we're going to be the softest targets there. And so that scared him. And he used that concern and that fear to train and learn everything that he could and be, you know, a really good marksman and, you know, responsible firearm, Second Amendment participant. So he he really wanted to get serious about it, get serious about defense. And it's, you know, I mean, it's amazing that he did that because he saved lives. He saved lives. And those people never get enough credit. You would think that the left, and especially the gun control groups that want to see an end to such violence, you would think they would be celebrating the responsible and correct usage of firearms in a defensive manner, but they don't. They ignore defensive usage. Going back to what happened a few years ago under Biden and Harris, I know you guys remember how you had the gun control groups led by Everytown, the Brady Group, they were pestering the CDC. You remember this, the CDC under Obama, Biden, the CDC and the Obama DOJ did two separate reports about defensive usage, and they didn't publish it because the narrative wasn't what they wanted. What they discovered was that the criminal usage was the thing that was driving the homicide rate involving illegally possessed firearms. So they kind of hid it because it also exonerated and validated everything that people like me have been saying for years, that defensive handgun usage vastly outweighs criminal illegal possession and usage. And so when the CDC had done their latest study under Biden-Harris, and I think this was in the first year of Biden's term, they hid the defensive handgun statistics, the defensive handgun usages, the defensive usages involving firearms, justified homicide, or just justified usage, period, because of the emails that we later saw and read from Everytown, the Brady Group, all of that. They were telling the CDC verbatim that this is making it difficult for us to do our anti-gun advocacy. And so the CDC eliminated the defensive usage, defensive gun usage from their statistics, from their data that they had made available. They eliminated that. They took it offline. And we all noticed it and wrote about it. And they never once apologized for participating in a cover-up. They never once apologized for their involvement in propaganda. Now, keep in mind, this was also on the heels of all the stuff with COVID, where the CDC torched its credibility further. And I'll have you know that while the CDC was busy burying defensive gun usage and the reports of this from its website at the persistent request of gun control groups, they were also simultaneously perpetuating the lie that they were barred because of the Hyde Amendment from studying, quote-unquote, gun violence. When, in reality, if you actually read the legal terminology of that amendment, they weren't barred from studying it. They were barred from using taxpayer dollars to advocate for or against the Second Amendment and take part in what is accurately termed activism. That was too much for them. I don't want our government doing anything like that for or against either, but for them it was too much because they expected you, taxpayers, all of us, to part with our taxpayer dollars and allow the CDC to basically be an extension of the gun control advocacy. And when they were rapped on the knuckles for that, they got mad and said that, oh, they're just not allowed to study this. When, no, they are. They're not allowed to use taxpayer dollars for activist purposes. And the left couldn't even admit that. They couldn't even agree with that. So all of these people, all of the people who advocate for complete disarmament, they're responsible for getting people killed. They're responsible for creating sitting duck areas like this. This is what they do. And it's on their hands. We have a lot more on the way. We are rolling towards Days of these United States, so you don't want to miss. 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
2: How are you going to keep people from taking advantage of that, you know, that deal, basically? And is there going to be a limit on the number of items that someone can take that are discounted at that level from that essential basket?
3: So our RFP makes very clear that this is a program for New Yorkers to be able to put food on the table, not a program for people to be able to make a quick buck through reselling. I'm going to pass it over to our EDC head, Jean Pack, to add some additional details.
4: Yes, if you look at our RFP for the operator, we are looking to make sure that we target New Yorkers, whether it be at sort of a library card-esque thing, and also we manage who's buying and that is focused on everyday New Yorkers. So we are mindful of that, and so we're going to make sure that we have all the things in place to ensure that that does not happen.
5: Wait, so a library card kind of thing?
6: Esque?
5: That sounds like an ID-esque sort of thing-esque.
6: Because it is.
5: Huh. Notice how she was like, I don't want to say ID. Library card, right?
6: Yeah.
5: Because the library, but that's still a form of ID.
6: Yeah.
5: It's ID. That's what that is. So they want ID to buy groceries in government grocery stores, but they don't want ID in elections. Make that make sense. But according to the left, black people can't get IDs. So what are they supposed to do? They're not going to be able to get any food.
6: What about women, mothers, wives, new wives?
5: Yeah, what about the women who just got married? They're too stupid to get IDs. The women who just got married, and apparently black Americans, according to the left, are too stupid to go get the IDs. So they're going to all starve to death there. They're not going to be able to go in and get any of the food because they can't get IDs and such, like maps, such as they. I don't know what they're going to do. Why does he have this racist policy that specifically singles out people that can't get the IDs? That sounds pretty racist. R-A-Y-S-I-S. It sounds super racist. Just saying. We have a lot more on the way. Second hour coming up. Don't go anywhere.
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12: News this hour from Town Hall. I'm Keith Peters in Washington. Information is surfacing about President Trump's finances as one of his holding companies takes Capital One Financial Corporation to court.
13: Capital One closed President Trump's accounts in mid-2021 after flagging financial activity that resembled money laundering. The bank disclosed this in a court filing over the weekend. Trump has sued Capital One, alleging the closures were politically motivated following the January 6th Capitol attacks. Capital One seeks to dismiss the lawsuit, stating the closures followed months of analysis by its anti-money laundering team. Trump has also sued JP Morgan Chase, claiming similar political motivations. Both banks deny these claims, citing unusual practices as the reason for severing ties with President Trump. I'm Ken Sweet.
12: The crippling blackouts continue in Cuba.
14: The Trump administration effectively cut Cuba off from oil in January. The collapse of the energy grid has much of the island with no electricity on a regular basis. Elaine Delis is sleeping on the seawall, the Melicon. She says when we start to hope that the system will hold, then it goes down again. I don't know. There is no solution. During this latest blackout, the temperature hit 93 Fahrenheit in Havana, but it feels like 106. Alexi Rios says everything is going backwards. Tomorrow it is going to happen again. Rolling blackouts in Cuba now last more than 20 hours. A day. I'm Ed Donahue.
12: Some residents have returned to devastated neighborhoods in eastern Washington state to find their homes leveled by wildfires that erupted across a parched landscape over the weekend. On Wall Street, the Dow Jones Industrial Average up by 693 points. The NASDAQ rose 540 with the S&P 500 advancing by 110. More on these stories at townhall.com.
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12: Potential regulation changes are in the works for Project Head Start programs. We hear more on this story from correspondent Lisa Dwyer reporting.
17: The Trump administration is reportedly planning a major overhaul of the Head Start program. Head Start was established in the 1960s and is a key early education program for low-income children. The proposed changes would replace more than 100 pages of regulations with a much shorter version, leaving specifics to state and local laws. The newly drafted rules could require more documentation from parents who are homeless or unemployed and could affect children of people in the U.S. illegally. Once the proposal is made public, federal law requires the administration to give at least a month for the public to weigh in on it. I'm Lisa Dwyer.
12: News and analysis available at townhall.com. From Washington, I'm Keith Peters reporting. What's happening with young people in technology these days?
18: Hiring for entry-level software developers has slowed and enrollment in computer science declining. But interest in AI is growing among students from non-tech majors. Harvard is now incorporating AI into its curriculum. Northwestern University expanding AI courses for non-computer science majors. Colleges are beginning to recognize new graduates regardless of their field are facing a lot of questions about their AI skills. Jason Walker reporting.
12: A small refinery tucked inside a New Hampshire office park is helping produce the critical minerals needed in the missiles used in the Iran war. Phoenix Tailings is among the few U.S. companies processing these materials and received $500 million from the Pentagon to expand its capacity. More at Town Hall.
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5: That's why I always say girl fighting is way more multi-level than how dudes fight. Dudes fight and they get over it. Women, no, they'll hold grudges for generations. Now, I'm going to tell you the news, and then I'm going to tell you my analysis of said news, because they're two entirely different things.
0: The Dana Show with Dana Lash.
5: Welcome back to the program. Dana Lash with you. We are at the top of the second hour. If you missed anything in the previous hour, you can go and get the podcast. Lots of good stuff up there as well. And make sure you also sign up for the newsletter, because we always have good stuff over at the newsletter. You don't want to miss. I got a couple of things that I want to hit. First and foremost, where do we want to start? Actually, I'm going to switch it around. Let's pull up the WNBA stuff here. I saw people giving shade. It serves shade. I saw people getting cranky over Caitlin Clark's answer during this press conference where she was talking about a game that they just lost. I'll play her answer for you, because she got asked about the whole trans thing. As you know, her friend and teammate Sophie Cunningham had said, part of love is being truthful, and she doesn't think that men belong in women's sports. And I just cannot believe the amount of rage that's being directed at this woman. And here, it was brought up to Caitlin Clark at this post-game presser. Listen, this is Cut 16.
20: I think for us, it's not really a discussion we really have in our locker room. I think it's for leagues and the governing bodies to work with their athletes to find solutions, but our focus is on basketball, and that's what we talk about and how we can get wins, and obviously we didn't do that tonight, so need to find an area to improve in that way.
21: Do you have any, reaction to the...
20: I'm just answering for you.
22: All right. Well, go over to the Zoom.
5: Good. Why are people not happy with her answer? All she did was Sydney Sweeney it. She just answered in the way that Sydney Sweeney did when she was asked in that one press, that one interview about her politics. That's all Caitlin Clark did. It's okay for people to not have a hot take on every single thing. And clearly she was more angry. She's angrier at losing than she was about anything else at that point. Well, say what you were saying, Kane. Put that, what you said in Slack.
23: They keep trying to make Caitlin Clark's comments something that's not supportive of Sophie Cunningham, right? Yeah. So they're trying to create that wedge. We see it all the time, the way the media does this. It's so obvious to us. But they're drawing a wedge between these two. At least they're trying to.
5: They're trying to, because they know that their support, their unity, first off, they're winning. That's why. They're winning the narrative battle. They're winning the PR battle. So all they can do is try to divide. I hope the right pays attention to that little scenario, because it's happening right now within Republican politics. We'll get to that later. But they're trying to, as Kane said, they absolutely would love to divide them. They would love nothing more than to divide them, so that they can, because they don't like Caitlin Clark. They don't like Caitlin Clark at all. Now they don't like Sophie Cunningham. Didn't all of her Adidas sneakers sell out?
24: Yep.
5: Yeah. So they're winning this PR battle. What gets me, what game was it where it was the opposing team's coach, is another WNBA coach, that had this T-shirt on? Let me pull this up.
24: Golden State.
5: Yeah. Cheryl Reeve is her name. She had this T-shirt that said "Trans kids belong." She's got to make her little point here, and she apparently had a pregame conversation with Sophie Cunningham. Why? Why are you sitting here talking about your political baggage with a player before the game? Right? Why are you trying to do this? She can say what she can say, and if you don't like it, you can F all the way off. You are not owed agreement. You are not even owed an audience. If you don't like somebody's opinion on it, step off. And it's not an opinion. It's scientific fact. Women are women. Men are men. They are different. You can join the rest of us in meat space that believe in reality, or you can go and worship whatever, sky mentality sits here and tells you that, oh, this stuff actually makes sense. This is logical. Stupid. But she, there have been people supportive of her. Although I saw on X that you can't have a sign that says, you know, we agree with you, Sophie, or something like that. There were people who attended that game, and they had signs wherein they were supportive of Sophie Cunningham, but because it said a name, they couldn't have a sign. But yet other people, there was another woman that had a sign that she was holding up, and no one said anything to her, where she was smack-talking Caitlin Clark and Sophie Cunningham, and that was allowed to stay. Yep. They're making the WNBA. Like, this is why people don't like women's stuff. I'm about to turn into Al Bundy right now, so bear with me. Oh, you guys, you men out there, you have no clue. You have no, God love you all, but, you know, I'm more Al Bundy than you, I promise. This is why nobody likes chick stuff. Because they never stop bitching. It is meh, meh, meh, constantly. Weak men and this kind of stupid broad stuff, the same thing, right? It is the same thing. I cannot stand it. If you're going to do a whole league and you're going to play ball, then play ball. Stop trying to one-up each other. You realize that all of this got started because some jealous bees got mad because of a straight white girl playing basketball. That's how all of this started. Now everything, anytime anybody even so much as sneezes, it becomes a story. Well, I really don't like the way she covered her mouth. I'm offended. Good for you to be offended. That's probably the only energy that you'll use today is being offended. Tears. I was just so tired of it. It just makes me not want to watch it. You got Caitlin and Sophie. They're just trying to play ball. They just want to play ball. And everyone else wants to sit here and fight and wants to cut the knees out from underneath them. Because why? Because they don't fit the narrative. They don't fit the stereotype. That's what. And now all she gave was an answer about, yeah, I think that women's sports should be protected. Men shouldn't be in women's sports. The end. You know, what way to tell women that they are completely worthless and without value? There's no better way to do it than to be like a man could just do what you do. Just like that. Can do the same thing better than you even. That's the opposite of empowerment. That's the opposite of feminism. It's the opposite of protecting women. And don't put a penalty on all women for what some of these other broads do, right? Don't put a penalty on all women for that. It's because clearly, as you can see by the two players in question, they're not all like that. But nobody wants to watch this stuff because it's all petty and catty. And I mean, good night. We see enough of that day to day. All I know is that all women, anything I've never liked. I don't like chick flicks. I don't like rom-coms. My idea of a chick flick is Death Proof. With Zoe Bell, that was a great movie. It's a Tarantino movie. I think it's fantastic. There's a great Second Amendment speech right smack in the middle of it. It's epic. It's so good. Zoe Bell, she does all of her own stunts, too. It's amazing. Kurt Russell's in it. I mean, it has a great soundtrack because it's Tarantino. You know, great stunts. A lot of driving. It's awesome. But that's a chick flick. That I can do. But all this other stuff, all this heavily, this just puts women in such a bad light. I mean, it's 2026 for crying out loud. I mean, should not the female sex, like when you get together, especially the left, have you not progressed past this? A couple of other things. So Boy George, people are mad at Boy George still. What all has he been canceled from, Kane?
23: Pretty much. So there was a link on Bandcamp for his new song. So I was like, oh, that's cool. Let me go check it out. Boom. His entire Bandcamp profile is deleted.
5: Simply because he came out with a song in support of Israel.
1: Yep.
5: That's it. And they're like, you support genocide. Can we just stop using that word? I need all of the goat fornicating, single brain-celled organisms that try to pass themselves off as sentient people. I need everyone to stop misusing that word. That's not genocide. There's no genocide, especially when their birth rate has exploded. I mean, I keep hearing open-air prison. Shut up. These people have no idea what they're talking about. These couch crusaders. No, there's no such thing. There's no genocide in Gaza. There is no genocide in Gaza. There has not been a genocide in Gaza. Their population has exploded. And yeah, after October 7th, because of Hamas, Hamas fighters have suffered some fatalities. But of course, you can't get an accurate number on that. And that's been confirmed by everyone right and left, because it's the Hamas Ministry of Propaganda that's peddling the numbers. Their fertility rates, by the way, have been like 4.5 children per family in Gaza. That's higher than the U.S. birth rate. That's higher than Europe's birth rate. Half of the population, anywhere from 43 to 50%, is age 18 or under. And by the way, from the point where, they were given everything by Israel, their population exploded. It exceeded, so from 2000 to 2010, their population exploded to 1.11 million. Then it went to 1.54 million. In 2010, so from 2000 to 2010, and in that time they elected Hamas and they already started fighting with Israel, their population continued to grow from 1.1 to 1.5 in 2010. Then by 23, it clocked in at 2.2 million. Their growth rates are 3% annually. That's World Population Review, a ton of other places as well, including some British and also CIA. So this idea that there's a genocide, if you're peddling that, you are a low info person. You're a low IQ, low info person if you're peddling this idea of genocide in Gaza. There's no genocide. Genocide is a specific word that I think a lot of people missed out on, apparently, when they were skipping school. I don't know how else to, unless they're Chinese bots and they don't have a word for that in their commie Mao language. I don't know. But it shows intent. Genocide requires intention to destroy an entire subset of people because of religion, because of race, because of ethnicity, because of nationality. And I actually think Israel has been way too careful. If you're asking me, which you are because you're watching, they've been so incredibly careful, I think it's almost ridiculous. I've never seen an entity that has to telegraph everything that it's doing to its enemy. But they do it. They've taken ridiculous steps to avoid civilian casualties. Hamas doesn't care. Hamas puts their munitions under Shifa Hospital in Gaza City. Explain that. Explain what they're doing when they're videotaped and it's all over the internet, literally firing rockets off the top of a school building. What's the purpose of that? What's the purpose of having munition storage in civilian areas, civilian neighborhoods? I talked with a reporter from Channel 12 in Tel Aviv, and he and I didn't exactly agree eye to eye on everything. I would consider him more left-leaning. But one of the things that from his footage, because he's been in Gaza, I got to watch some crazy footage from this guy. He was in Gaza, and he was interviewing Gazan residents. And of course, you have all of these young men that are like, "Yeah, they loved Sinwar. They were all in on this." But there was one younger couple that they weren't really celebrating Sinwar, but they weren't exactly like turning. They weren't exactly not. But they said that they had trouble sleeping because there was a lot of noise under their house. And the noise was from Hamas building tunnels in under their house. And people can hear it. Sometimes they can hear talking in the middle of the night from the underneath their floor because of all of the tunnels. Do you honestly think, by the way, that Hamas is doing surveys of the area to make sure everything's, constructionally, copacetic, everything's all on the up and up? Do you really think that they're doing, they got the little guys out there with the tripods and they're surveying the area? No, they're not doing any of that. Their population has exploded. Hamas enjoys immense popularity. So this idea, they're mad at Boy George because Boy George told the truth. And they can't have that. That's why they react so viscerally, so violently. That's why you get death threats whenever you speak the truth. That's why they were threatening him. If he went on stage in this theatrical production in London, and his manager, who's a big, giant, flaccid coward, is like, "Oh, I guess I can't rep you anymore. I'm too much of a chicken turd. I can't rep you anymore. Cowardice. But no, there's absolutely no genocide over there. How do you explain a population explosion with a genocide? I need people to stop, you know, acting like they're the products of incest for 5 seconds, pick up a book and educate themselves on A, what words mean, because words have meaning. They invoke different things, and B, actual statistics and flat math. I mean, their population is still on a steady upward incline. And I'm not believing the Hamas Ministry of Truth with their fatality numbers, because they've been caught so many different times fabricating things, entirely making them up. The Pallywood saga. 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

0: And now, all of the news you would probably miss. It's time for Dana's Quick Five.
1: Well, bear with me because my whole thing just completely collapsed. Oh, it did. Oh, here, I got it, though. Montana teenager. This is actually really cool. He's 14 years old. He uses a rodeo lasso to rescue a dude drowning in the Yellowstone River. There's video of it. Jory Thomas was camping with his family when he heard somebody crying for help across the river. He used his lasso, literally got them. I don't know if that's like part of the competition. I don't think it's part of like rodeo. It should be, right? I agree. I think it absolutely should be. In addition to that, I know we're short on time. I went long. 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
3: 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I would beg all of you to go out into the world and be yourselves just as you are.
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11: This is meteorologist Paul Trombley with your Real Talk 93.3 weather update. Slight chance of thunderstorms tonight, otherwise mainly clear skies. Lows dip down to about 72. Southwest winds around 5 miles per hour. Mainly sunny skies again tomorrow. Chance of thunderstorms. Daytime highs approaching 91. 73 tomorrow night. Slight chance of thunderstorms. 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
25: First off, that is so, he and Javier Bardem think the same thing. Javier Bardem went out and said, oh, well, it's, you know who made this happen. It's clearly it is because of the Jews. That's what they and Hassan Piker is also incorporating the United States into this. I'm just so tired of this. Just the stupidest people. It is not that at all. That has nothing to do with it. It predates like 48. It predates everything. This fight that they've had has been centuries in the making. They've had this territorial dispute for such a long time. I don't even know who's the person that really started kicking this off. What are they saying? Oh, I guess they were talking because Netanyahu made a statement about Spain and their opposition to Israel defending itself from Hamas in Gaza. And so I guess from there, because Netanyahu said Spain would pay a price, they decided to just completely jump into the conspiratorial waters of, look, it's Netanyahu that did it. I love this argument that Israel is, like, again, godlike mythos, that they're so powerful, they control everything from space lasers to everything else, but yet they couldn't, there were a lot of problems that precipitated and contributed to October 7th that they could have gotten ahead of. You can't have it both ways. You can't have it both ways. I mean, what about the other people who, there were other countries that criticized Spain, but they're not Jewish, I guess, so, you know. That's where that's actually, I don't know who first started popularizing it, but that's where it all came from. Because Netanyahu had said Spain will pay a price because they are opposing Israeli defense against Hamas in Gaza. And so now they're all, so that they can defend Hamas, they're all accusing Israel of, and now apparently the U.S., of sending these people over. And apparently there was no conflict over this land, over this territory ever until just now. That's what they want you to believe. They want you to think that there's never been any kind of conflict here at all whatsoever. It was just completely fabricated out of the ether by Israel and the United States. I have a bridge to sell you if you're stupid enough to buy that. It's idiotic. So no, that's not. Morocco, by the way, also has like almost non-existent border enforcement, and they've used that as leverage against Spain in this ongoing dispute, right? That's all this is. And there were hyper-localized factors that contributed to what you saw. And it's a territorial dispute. That's what this is. That's it. And everybody has warned Spain about this for forever, not just Israel, the United States. Going back to Trump's first term, has warned Spain over this. They've warned all Greece, Germany, all of these European Union nations about all of this. So don't sit here and try to weaponize it now after the fact and then single out everybody else out and just be, oh, well, we're just going to target Israel because they're Jewish. I'm so tired of this. I am so tired of this simple-mindedness of all of this nonsense. And then, like I said, Javier Bardem is Spanish. So he's... Immediately, he thinks he's edgy because he goes against, I guess, the dominant viewpoint of, I guess, Spain in their sovereignty in that particular area. Although Pedro Sanchez is like, I'm not doing anything about it. Let him come. I don't care. I mean, didn't they just grant amnesty to something like 50,000 of these illegal immigrants that came in from North Africa? So this is just empathetic seppuku. That's all they're doing. That's all this is. And so he's in Dune, too. I forgot. Javier Bardem's in Dune as well. He said that he went after directly and said Spain has been Europe's loudest voice against Israeli and U.S. war crimes. Shut up. It's not a war crime. You absolute rat bastard. It is not a war crime. The war crime is what all of these terror groups have been doing for decades, and you cheer it. People like Javier Bardem love to watch people die, so long as it's by the hands of the terror group they simp for. And then they'll blame everyone else. If my words are harsh, I can make them harsher, because they should be. If people are triggered over it, it's because they're facing the truth, and the demons within them are writhing. That's why. I don't know who engineered this crisis, but let's look at who defends from a destabilized Spain. That's the stuff he says. You know who? I'll tell you right now, Lunchbox, who's behind the destabilization. It's your own idiot socialist president. It's your own idiot socialist mentality and ideology that contributed to this and keeps contributing to it. You have no respect for your borders. You have no respect for your people. You have no respect for your culture. You have no respect for law and order. You think that greatness somehow is measured by how flat you can make yourself when you lie prostrate before the people who seek to colonize and subdue you. That's what

0: anything that they can do to simp for a terror group in Gaza, anything they can do, anything they can do. I mean, I wouldn't be surprised. I mean, if Javier Bardem had been in the area on October 7th, I dare say he would be one of the people running across the fences in flip-flops to go and carry out brutality against the people that were living peacefully on the other side of the fence. And you know I'm right. Now, that's the number of individuals that cheer this and defend it. Now, what happened with Spain and Morocco, again, territorial dispute, and has been going on for forever. It is mindless and mind-boggling to watch people try to make it out like, well, you know, they said Spain's going to pay a price if they oppose Israeli self-defense in Gaza. This predates that. It predates their conflict. Explain that. This is so stupid. He's better when he says lines that other people write. And Spain is continuing to pay the price for their lawlessness that their leadership has encouraged. Europe is paying the price for the lawlessness that the EU encouraged. The removal of border checks under the Schengen Agreement and just the lawlessness that they allowed to infiltrate and then dispersed throughout the rest of the European Union. That's why, I mean, that's exactly how so many of these, the Bataclan, Charlie Hebdo, the Christmas market terror attacks, the stuff in Britain before Britain even left the EU, all stems from this policy on lawless immigration or invasion. I think that's the correct way to put it. We have Florida Man on the way, and we got a whole bunch of other stuff still to dive into. The folks who help make the program possible, it's our friends over at Burn a Gun. I've told you before, I'm always going to carry. I have no problem using lethal force to protect myself or my loved ones. I also realize as well that sometimes you were deprived of your Second Amendment rights, maybe because you're in a municipal area that restricts it, or private property. Maybe the property owner doesn't want carrying. Regardless, sometimes you have to go to those places, and I don't want to be defenseless. I also think it's good to have a diversified defensive array, and that's where the Burn a Gun comes in. Now, this is not a replacement. It is an option for when your options are limited, and it's always good to think out of the box and get around them. I mean, you carry different calibers, and you carry blades and everything, for crying out loud. So why not something like this? Now, you could get a stun gun. 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

0: It's his life mission to make bad decisions. It's time for Florida Man.
1: All right, so first and foremost, let's see what Florida Man's been up to. We got a Florida man got stuck. He's a firefighter in a Walmart toy. I can't tell you how. Okay, you know, you guys know those little toddler cars that are red and they have the yellow tops.
2: Oh, the little tykes.
1: Yeah, the little tykes car.
2: Yeah, yeah, yeah.
1: So this dude literally gets into the car. He's a firefighter, cannot get out. He's actually stuck in it in Pensacola, and they actually had to have, like, you know, a rescue mission to get him out of this. It's on video. They actually had, I think they did call the fire department to get him out, and he's literally a firefighter. Do you know how many times we've seen this? They had to call the fire department. He was in it for, like, hours, and they finally were able to, I think they cut him out of it. I think they actually had to, like, cut him out of it. I don't know how many, we all know this. How many videos exist of people doing this to themselves? Stop trying to get in these damned little tight cars.
3: And how can you not, like, Incredible Hulk your way out of that? You know what I mean? Like, stand up and just, bah.
1: You think you could do
3: bust
1: that?
3: It open. I don't know. I feel like I could.
1: I don't even know how he got in there in the first place. I am made of questions. But yeah, don't do that, people. Let's just don't do it at all. Let's not, right? Yeah. Let's don't do any of it. Let's see here. We also have, oh my gosh. Ooh. Oh no, I don't want this one. This one's horrible. Oh, that one's really bad. I can't. We got a Delray couple that were arrested because they left their kids home alone in a Key Largo hotel room while they went to the pool and drank. Okay, that might work. The other one was really bad. Although this is still pretty bad. This couple, they're facing child neglect charges after two young kids were discovered alone and crying in a Key Largo resort room. On the 4th of July, mom and dad were downtown one island at the pool. The couple were arrested after Monroe County Sheriff's deputies responded to the Reef House Resort and Marina. It was 1:45 p.m. There was an unattended baby that was crying and two kids in cribs. And they found the couple at the pool where they were drinking. And they had been left alone for about 40 minutes to an hour. Okay, so here's the thing that I want to put up there. I get it that sometimes, if you're at a resort, maybe you're just, like, going to the pool that's right around the corner and your kid's napping and you got a baby monitor, you know, maybe. I don't know. I don't know the layout of the room. I don't know how far away the pool was. I get it that sometimes, or if your kid takes a nap and you can see the door of the hotel or your room or whatever and you're at the pool, whatever. But I feel like there are a lot of kids here. There were three, right? There were three kids, and all of them apparently were not old enough to even just, like, lay down in a bed by themselves. They had to be in a crib. Maybe don't go tie one on. Maybe you take a nap too, right? And then I'm just saying. So I think that there's a little bit of nuance here, but that seems that there's, you know, three kids. Maybe don't. This is, you know, it's not like you're sitting in the water at the beach and you're watching your baby take a nap under the umbrella on a towel like 10 feet away from you. You know what I mean? It's a big difference. There's a big difference here. So just be smart. Be smart, maybe. I don't know. I thought this said meatballs and it said mothballs, so now I'm not interested in it. There's a Florida man who's accused of calling a woman 213 times in 1 week.
2: Oh, that's sane.
1: He looks suspiciously feminine. A Flagler County Sheriff's Office, they had this investigation into this Florida man who was accused of relentlessly harassing a woman through thousands of anonymous phone calls and escalating the campaign by filing a false child abuse report against her family. They say 31-year-old Luke Herbert of Port Orange spent a year targeting this woman while trying to conceal his identity through blocked numbers and things like that. They finally uncovered the harassment. Felony charges were filed against him. The victim contacted deputies a year ago, or almost a year ago, February of this year, after the harassment that had gone on for over a year, thousands of calls and messages from this guy. He would just, like, in one day she had more than 50 calls from different numbers. It was all him. So he's now going to be charged. Golly. I mean, he sounds scarily obsessive. Third hour on the way.
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6: News this hour from Town Hall. I'm Jason Walker. President Trump says new talks with Tehran are the last chance for Iran to forge a deal and avoid an escalation of U.S. strikes on the country.
7: It's not very complex. We're talking about the strait, the opening of the strait, having it open literally by tomorrow, completely open. And that's phase one. And phase two is we then will talk about the nuclear capacity, the nuclear, what, you know, as we've been mentioned, basically, it's, I think most say, the denuclearization of Iran has to happen.
6: The two GOP senators who had threatened to block Acting Attorney General Todd Blanche's bid to head up the Department of Justice now say they will vote to advance his nomination. That statement from John Cornyn and Tom Tillis comes after Blanche issued an order late Sunday formally rescinding the anti-weaponization fund to compensate people who believe they were unfairly prosecuted by the Justice Department. Well, numerous states are not happy at all over revamped tariffs and rising prices. Many of them have decided now to take the Trump administration to court. Here's Jennifer King with the story.
8: 25 states are joining a lawsuit suing the Trump administration over the latest round of double-digit tariffs. They say the basis that countries had not done enough to crack down on imports produced by illegal forced labor is a pretext. New York Attorney General Letitia James says after losing at the Supreme Court, the administration is once again trying to illegally raise taxes on families and businesses with a new round of tariffs. Pennsylvania Governor Josh Shapiro says the president's tariffs have injected unnecessary chaos and confusion into residents' lives and raised prices across the board. I'm Jennifer King.
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6: Although Democrats hold 7 of the 8 U.S. House seats representing Maryland, it's apparently not enough for them.
10: Maryland lawmakers are considering a first step in a partisan redistricting initiative that could help Democrats pick up an additional House seat by 2028. The General Assembly is debating a proposed constitutional amendment designed to give Democrats greater latitude to draw congressional maps favoring their party. Democrats would like to draw maps that could allow them to win all 8 seats. Voters would have the final say on any proposed amendment. Rich Thomason reporting.
6: The government of Liechtenstein says a cyber attack is made on a register of people behind companies and foundations in that wealthy principality. The data of some 31,000 people tapped and the breach was noticed. Measures were taken then to secure the data and the system was taken offline. Breaking news and analysis, townhall.com. You probably already knew this, but the times are a-changin'. College computer science majors are down. AI for everyone else is up. We hear more on this developing matter from correspondent Lisa Dwyer.
11: Hiring for entry-level software developers has slowed, and college enrollment in computer science is declining. However, interest in artificial intelligence is growing among students from non-tech majors. Schools like VCU are offering AI minors, and universities like Purdue and Harvard are incorporating AI into the curriculum. Northwestern University is expanding AI courses for non-computer science majors. Colleges are responding to changes in student demand, but they also recognize that new graduates, regardless of their field, are facing questions about their AI skills from potential employers. I'm Lisa Dwyer.
6: More on these stories at townhall.com.
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1: That's why I always say girl fighting is way more multi-level than how dudes fight. Dudes fight and they get over it. Women, no, they'll hold grudges for generations. Now, I'm going to tell you the news, and then I'm going to tell you my analysis of said news, because they're two entirely different things.
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1: Why, hello, ladies and gentlemen. We're back at the program, top of our third hour, this happy little Monday. You're like, stop it, Dana. There's nothing happy about Mondays. Okay, I kind of agree with you, but it's a brand new week, right? It's a brand new week to get started, and we're going to get you set up with everything. I'm moving everything around on my rundown, going back and forth over all kinds of stuff. We've been covering a number of things, particularly all the Iran stuff. POTUS right now is signing another EO, correct?
17: Yeah, he did this morning, I thought.
1: Yeah. And he's taking reporters' questions. Will you do me a fave? Yeah. And everyone hang with me for a minute. I just want to, like, peep in just to kind of see what they're talking about. And then we're going to duck right out and then get back to. I just want to kind of see if he's touching on anything with regards to Iran. This is live right now. Check it.
18: Congress over the allegations, and you said that you'd have a look at it. Yeah. Have you thought about that? And also, do you think that...
19: Well, it's a very sad thing. I know Max. He's a good person. I mean, I always thought he was a very good person. And I'm going to let the families figure that out. You know, those families, I know they're working on it. It's a very sad thing. Especially when you know somebody so well, to be going through that. But it's accusations, and I'm going to let them figure that out. Yeah, please.
20: President, did you sign off on Todd Lynch rescinding the anti-weaponization fund? And also, there are Democrats right now who say there's essentially two tax codes. There's the Trump family tax code and a normal people tax code. Why do you think that your family deserves some level of special exemption when it comes to the auditing of taxes?
19: Well, I'll go into that. First of all, I had a 10-year case that was settled until I announced I was running for office. It was a settled deal like I've been doing all my life. I've been audited every year for my entire life, which I have a lot of wealthy friends that were never audited. To this day, they were never audited. I was audited. And my deal was settled. In writing, it was settled. Subject to final approval.
1: So we'll monitor this. And if he touches on anything with Iran, We'll dive into it. But he's signing an executive order that's creating a military spouse commission. And that's what this is. They're talking about improving quality of life for the spouses of military service members. So that's his EO. He's taking reporters' questions in there. And, of course, they're asking everything about Todd Blanche and the back and forth on that, as well as the tax issue. But I'm waiting to see if there's anything that was asked that's going to be asked about Iran, because now, I mean, POTUS has been saying, look, you need to come to the table. And remember, just so you guys know, just a reminder, this is not even a negotiation on final negotiations. This is a negotiation to get to the table to negotiate. We can't even do this because it's not because of a deficit on our part. It is because the Iranian regime is not or nor will ever negotiate in good faith. And that's the reality of it. And so we'll see, you know, we'll keep an eye on this. But the latest is that we are not in a ceasefire. So I feel like, okay, let's just go and just go full on into this. Let's just go full on. Let's just take care of the regime then and stop going back and forth, because that's what's going to tire the people out. You know, that's what's going to tire everybody out. And it's also going to have an impact as it relates to midterms, which I'm going to touch on in a minute. You know, one of the funniest things, just to recap some of the stuff we were talking about, because we were discussing the situation with Boy George and Javier Bardem and this, and I broke down how there's no such thing as a genocide in Gaza. It's kind of hard to, when your birth rate's, you know, exploding, and it's like, you know, 4.5 per family to stop. There's no genocide. And when you have an entity that is taking, I think, ridiculous levels of care to unprecedented levels of care in any kind of modern or otherwise warfare to limit civilian casualties while Hamas actually exploits that. But have you ever, I don't like using AI. And I just reaffirmed why I hate AI. Like, I don't use AI to write our articles. We don't use AI. We don't use any of that. We don't use it as a buffer. And the reason why I hate it, and I had it reaffirmed, is I wanted it. I was actually testing it. Now, in full admission, I was actually testing it with the expectation I was going to get this result. So I asked Google's AI how did I word it? Like, there's no genocide in Gaza. Google AI at first spit all of this propaganda at me. It even cited the quote unquote Palestinian whatever health ministry, which we all know is actually Hamas, right? Gazan health ministry, that's Hamas. It cited actual Hamas and Hamas propaganda as a way to argue with me about there's no existence of genocide in Gaza. And then it even was citing thoroughly debunked Gazan numbers from, again, Hamas, about the number of fatalities following October 7th in Gaza. So then I would ask Grok. And Grok is like, didn't say it like that, but it's basically like, screw Google AI. They're stupid and partisan. It is wild, the difference in what it told me. And I ended up breaking Google's AI because I asked it in a different window. I worded the question differently about genocide in Gaza. And then it was like, yes, there's no genocide in Gaza, blah, blah, blah. Here's that. And then I went to the other window and I said, why is it that you're giving me two separate answers that cancel each other out? And then it would not respond. It would not generate an answer. And it did this for like query after query after query after query. It refused, as you can see from the screenshot, this was just this morning, it absolutely outright refused to give me an answer on this. So it broke. I mean, it literally broke. That's because it's such BS. So Grok said, Google's AI mode and other AI systems trained on usual media slurry is classic pattern matching without consistency checking. It regurgitates maximalist, quote, genocide, everyone is dying, demographic deconstruction framing in one response, and then it spits out the pre-war fertility and growth numbers in another without reconciling the two. And when confronted with a contradiction, it breaks. And so It confirmed that Gaza's total fertility rate is still incredibly high by every global standard. You're looking at 3.5 to 4 children per woman, even after October 7th. It is super high. There's no genocide there. And it has been uninterrupted in the natural increase. And, of course, because you can't cite Hamas, you actually have to, like, rely on whether it's British, whether it's American, like CIA, things like that. You have to, you know, they, I mean, their population has doubled, tripled since they were given the strip. So, this comes back to why I absolutely hate using AI, because you can't trust it. Again, all of this stuff is programmed. And it is just as biased as Legacy Press. And you can ask it different, you could ask it different questions, different ways, and then you have to really work with it before you start to see it compromise itself, and then it'll just shut down. But I thought that that was very interesting. Now imagine you're like a high school kid and you're just trying to get some answers. Or imagine you're just a college student and you're trying to get answers. Do you see how they make it? They, even in an era where we have information at our fingertips, never before has there been such an effort to deny that, the actual freedom of all information to people. It's a giant hack, really. Now, as I was saying earlier, talking about midterms, a couple of things. We talked about the Texas Senate race between Tallarico and Paxton a little earlier this week. Or last week, sorry, last week is when we were discussing it. And it is close. I have everybody and their brother asking me, do you think that, how close is it going to be? Is there a chance that we could, I'm looking up some of the latest polls, that, by the way, is there a chance that we could actually lose? Are we going to actually lose this? Oh my gosh. It is, as Kane noted, it is within the margin of error. I mean, I don't want to say that, but it is. I mean, I'm looking at the latest. So right now, the spread has Tallarico +3 within margin of error. Democrats have, there's only one, by the way, only one survey, and that's a UT poll that was done June 23rd that actually has Paxton +1. They have been in a tie since New York Times Siena had a poll. This was taken, I want to say, at the end of that last month. So that poll was taken, June 27th. That had them as a tie. After that, because Paxton, Qantas, that was kind of a push poll. UT's poll was a little bit more evenly dispersed with Republicans and Democrats, which matters in this instance. But that had Paxton +2, +1 respectively. Now, the RCP average has Tallarico +0.9. There was another survey that had him at +5. And this was the Texas Public Opinion Research. Now, I will tell you this. A lot of people don't like these surveys. I get text for these surveys all the time. And sometimes I would enthusiastically answer. But the last, 10 I've gotten, I'm like, I don't have time for this. Because I'm either literally on air, I'm on a plane, or I'm doing some kind of work or something. And I just don't have time for it. This area, the area in which I live in and our district, hates this stuff. We hate the polls. We hate doing these surveys. Because it almost seems like even if you answer properly, it's still going to be couched in a way to make it look like a negative. And the questions are always such push-pull questions, right? Like, they'll ask you about, if it's Tallarico or Paxton. Who's your favorite senator candidate? Why is it James Tallarico? That's the kind of stuff that they'll, you know. So you immediately don't want to take part in it. You don't want to participate. So keep that in mind, because a lot of this stuff is phone. Some of it's cell phone. Some of it's home phone. Like you're a landline. And the landlines, again, what we've talked about so many times, I mean, you're going to bias your survey pool right out of the gate because of who has a landline. The other thing, too, and there was a study done this was a while ago, so I don't know how true this rings. I can't even pull the link up anymore because it's not up there. I'm going to try to pull it up on archive, but it was 8 years ago. And there was a survey done that said when people get texts on their phone and they know it's a political survey, it's the left that usually answers it over the right, if that makes sense. So if you're more left-leaning, you will answer it. And it was like hand over fist over conservatives answering it. So kind of keep that in mind when you're looking at some of these surveys. I think that this Senate race is absolutely winnable, but it needs, everybody's going to have to get over themselves to make it happen. And the GOP is going to need to put some money in the game. They're going to have to put some money in the game. Absolutely. And they need to be very careful about optics, because voters, if this comes down to a Senate seat lost because of funding, they're going to look at everything that's being spent on ballrooms and everything in D.C. And then they're going to look at the Senate race, and there's going to be a lot of livid people. So a lot of things to keep in mind here. We've got headlines on the way. Joining us later on is going to be Mr. Stephen Yates. 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

0: And now, all of the news you would probably miss. It's time for Dana's Quick Five.
1: A remote-controlled balloon malfunctioned at a Pittsfield, New Hampshire event and caught fire. It was a hot air balloon rally. Broke out about 6:30 in the morning. The irony is that the balloon was shaped like a fire truck and powered by propane. It was controlled by a remote. Apparently doesn't typically carry people, but the person operating the controls was injured with possible burns, transported to the hospital. But yeah, they were, that I can't imagine. That would make me a little bit nervous about the other ones there as well. I don't like that. Those balloons freak me out like that. Let's see here. Moving on. We've got, Kane, this is for you because you hate old people.
2: Come on.
1: It says a grandmother of Fresno juveniles and grandmother were arrested in an alleged robbery and assault spree. Oh, my goodness. Her name is Alita Morales, and she drove her three grandchildren, ages 15, 14, and 17, to confront another minor. And then apparently one of the kids recorded the confrontation while the other two apparently beat up the 13-year-old. The grandparents, the victim's grandparents, stopped to intervene, but then Morales and the 17-year-old decided to use pepper spray on them. And then there was a second event where it looks like grandma's like the ringleader. She's like that mom from the Goonies, that old lady from the Goonies. That's what she's like, driving her kids around to go and commit crimes and stuff. Good. So apparently there's another reported Bigfoot sighting, this in southern New England, and it's deemed credible. A new report, Bigfoot Field Researchers Organization, says an eyewitness reported seeing the creature in the Pashaug State Forest in Voluntown, Connecticut, in southeastern part of the state. I thought it was like only Mothman up there. Or is that more Appalachia? Anyway, they said that they collect Bigfoot encounters, and there's a legitimate sighting of a giant, large, ape-like creature. Could have been Marjorie Taylor Greene, but I don't know. We got Stephen Yates next. The fight for America's freedom is happening right now in our courts, and the decisions made today will help shape the country we leave to the next generation. That's why I want to tell you about Alliance Defending Freedom. Alliance Defending Freedom is leading the fight for free speech, religious liberty, parental rights, the sanctity of life, and the truth that men and women are biologically different. They helped win major legal victories, including helping overturn Roe v. Wade and securing a landmark free speech victory at the Supreme Court. But the fight isn't over. Right now, ADF is defending women's sports and standing up for our constitutional freedoms. But they can't do it without patriots like you. Right now, your gift will go twice as far. 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
4: This is meteorologist Paul Trombley with your Real Talk 93.3 weather update. Lows dip down to about 72 tonight under mainly clear skies. Winds out of the southwest around 5 miles per hour. Mainly sunny skies tomorrow. Chance of thunderstorms. High temperatures reach up to 91. Partly cloudy skies tomorrow night. Slight chance of thunderstorms. Lows dip down to about 73. 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Currently, it's 83 degrees.
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When was the last time you randomly did something nice for someone that means a lot to you? 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
5: I don't believe that they haven't been involved in this from the get-go as an Arab state that's, you know, right there. I mean, the Horn of Africa. But now it seems like they're taking lead. What is the significance of their involvement, and why does it seem like now they're the ones stepping up more than anybody else? Is that in our best interest? Because I think we're all just sort of scratching our heads going, well, is this musical chairs? What's happening now?
6: Well, basically, when you're getting to an end of a war and you're trying to negotiate terms of surrender or whatever the ceasefire and beyond will be, that's either because you have compelled the outcome and the defeated is coming, say, to your aircraft carrier to sign total surrender, or you have an intermediary that offers their good offices to convene the conversation, and then you work your way towards that signing ceremony, declaration, or what have you. That's fairly typical. I think the problem is sometimes these mediation exercises take on a life of their own, and I think it's really, really important for our leaders not to let the mediators drag us repeatedly through this cycle. We need to be the ones setting the terms, not just with Iran, but also with the mediators. I trust that's what the president and the team are doing. It's just hard to see when all we're left is signal and noise coming out from their comms and from the various media coverage. And we have a huge blind spot in not really being able to see what ground truth is inside Iran. It remains the most problematic blind spot for me in this whole thing. I don't understand why Starlink and other kinds of capabilities don't give us a much better picture on how the Iranian people are doing and what they might be prepared to deal with.
5: That's a really great point. We're talking with our friend Stephen Yates at Steve Yates on X. That's a very good point, because it seems everywhere else you see a ground report. You don't see that with Iran. That's not getting out. And that's even with Starlink. That's incredibly unusual, I think.
6: I think so. And it's so many months. But it is sort of in the category of things when you don't do an Iraq 2.0, and I don't advocate doing an Iraq 2.0, then you don't have reporters embedded with our forces, which is what the front row seat was that they could report from, whether it was Iraq, Afghanistan, and even back in the day, coverage in Vietnam. And so we're avoiding those kinds of comprehensive war scenarios. It gets talked about in the same words, and I think that misleads people, but that does leave the Iranian regime and its security apparatus to control visuals and the narrative out of their country and probably to the people in their country.
5: Oh, that's a good point. And then with that, Hamas, the announcement that came, I guess it was like Thursday, Friday, we talked about it Friday, where Hamas was saying, yes, well, Hamas didn't say this. It was reported as though there was going to be a ceasefire. But then when you read the fine print, Hamas wasn't disarming. So it's not disarmament. And it's I have any other better way to explain it other than they were going to put some of their heavy weaponry in like terror escrow. I don't really know how you put it. That doesn't sound like disarmament. And then parts like different leaders within Hamas are already saying that no, there's no such discussion. There's not going to be any kind of disarmament. Where again with that is the truth? Because I don't think that Hamas, there's no negotiation with them. I think it's insulting and it's unrealistic to even have a negotiation with this barbaric organization.
6: Well, it does get to sort of geopolitics and some degrees of common sense 101. What we've been through in recent times is negotiating terms for some people to live with terrorists. And that's not something that I think really is in our best interests or our allies' best interests. For reasons I can't understand, there are a lot of young people and Karen-like adults that seem to believe as if the terrorist side of this is somehow the victim. We really, really should not be putting pressure on anyone to negotiate some kind of amicable living arrangement as Siamese twin to a terrorist host within their sovereign borders. But that's kind of what's going on. So besides that, if you believe that terrorists are going to implement a deal, I mean, I think they only speak one language. It's kill or be killed. And I might be hardline. I might be wrong about that. But I think that's basically what they're about. And you have to negotiate with people where they are. And so from my point of view, I think that the upside is the Board of Peace is doing on the Gaza situation what I think the president is trying to do with broadening Abraham Accords versus Iran. It's putting others in the room so that when Hamas inevitably offends and violates, they're doing it to others. It's not just bad old Uncle Sam and bad old Israel. It's everybody else that's at that table that's getting the spit and dirt kicked up on them by Hamas. And so maybe that gives us better options for ultimate resolution or to get out of the way for our allies to resolve things on their own once we sort of get brought to reality by this negotiation.
5: Now, bringing China into it, because for people who don't know, Stephen is an expert on all things China. This ceasefire or whatever it is, it's never really a ceasefire. It's always, what's the Arabic word for it? Like hudna. It's like the rearmament period. China's been using this period of somewhat quiet to rearm Iran. Coming from Times of India, they've had 16 military cargo planes flying in. I'm sure they're just bringing cookies and gifts, Stephen.
6: Yeah, there's sort of imperfect reporting on this, but there's sort of where there's smoke, there's probably fire kind of logic. And there's a long-standing strategic relationship between China and Iran. So you have to assume that this could be happening. It probably is happening. One of the things that might be interesting to the audience that they hadn't considered

0: About it from the Oval Office today. We'll see if the story changes tomorrow, if we're still going to be in that. We're negotiating, not negotiating, holding pattern. But ideally, I think everyone wants to see a resolution to this. And obviously, I would hope Republicans do, especially as we roll towards midterms. Stephen Yates, you can find him at Steve Yates on X. Always appreciate you, my friend. Thank you so much for your brilliant expertise. Nobody does it better. Good to see you.
1: No, I appreciate that, Dana. Take good care.
0: Thank you. You too. We have more to come, folks, as we wrap up this third hour of the broadcast. We're capitalists. God bless America. A great Texas-based company that makes something really good for your heart. And, of course, it is the folks, the company Human, and it's the company that is behind the Super Beats Chews. This was founded out of UT's Health Science Center. I'm just going to be very frank with you. A bunch of science nerds and medical nerds got together, and they were doing research on blood flow and nitric oxide for the purposes and advantages of athleticism, right? And Super Beats was created out of this. It's the number one beet brand in America and has been for 10 straight years for a reason. 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
2: 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Dr. Martin Luther King Jr. dreamed of a nation where his children would be judged not by the color of their skin, but by the content of their character. 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America is strongest when united, not divided. Our universities should lead the way in bringing people together, not driving them apart. 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Restoring truth, correcting bias in education, one story at a time. A series brought to you by the Leadership Institute and Radio America.

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1: I don't know if you guys saw the little story that came out. Who tweeted this out? Was it Clyde from Any Which Way But Loose Green? Dana, that's so mean. Is it Marjorie Taylor Greene, who tweeted out a photo of herself with Tucker Carlson and her new husband, Brian Glenn, so her and her new husband, that's the guy that she left her seat for in the middle of her term to go and vacation in Costa Rica and then go to Vegas and get married. So it's that guy. It's him, and then it's Joe Kent and his wife, his wife, whose boss is Max Blumenthal, a Clinton toady, who he was one of the guys who literally went to Iran to the funeral of the Ayatollah, her boss. And then when he came back, Department of Homeland Security took all of his electronic devices. Or her, when he came back, when Max Blumenthal came back, he was literally at the Ayatollah's funeral in Iran. And that's where everyone was like, they were, you know, they do the death to America and blank Trump and all that other stuff. So, and then you have Thomas Massey with his new wife that he married half a second after his first wife passed away. Interesting timeline, that one right there. So I feel like every single person, this is a story of what happens when you choose poorly, by the way, also with your spouse. Because if you don't think that, especially the ladies, if you don't think that women can mislead men, I will have you look at two people in this photo. But they were like, oh, here's our new, they tweeted this out and acting like they're going to start a new movement. I don't know how you're going to start a new movement when you could not even bear to stay in office because you were so mad that POTUS told you you wouldn't win a Senate race, so stay in the congressional seat you were in. But you're going to lead a movement. Okay. Good heavens. Or the guy who literally got obliterated by his own voters after he voted against everything they voted for. And then he went and was like, it's all the fault of the Jews. But yeah, we really believe that these people are going to, quote unquote, lead a movement. Are you serious? That's the funniest joke I think I've heard so far this month. That's a really good joke. I mean, it's still early in August, so I don't know. But I just look at this as like, it's not even the island of misfit toys. It's just the loser's table, right? I mean, that's all this is. They were at his little cabin, Carlson's cabin, I'm assuming, up in Maine. I don't see any of these people leading anything. They couldn't even avail themselves of their own problems. And so that's why he had one voted out and the other one quit her seat. And then the other guy ended up having his security clearances stripped. So, I mean, I'm really, it's not an impressive array of people. They couldn't lead their way out of a wet paper bag. So there we have it. I just find that. The desire for attention and fame from that set is just really gross. It's just real cringe. Anything that they can do to try to get themselves any attention. And by the way, someone who flips as easy as MTG does after she was like, oh no, I'm super Trump. And then she gets told no once and she flips. That broad was never an ally. She was never an ally, ever. Anybody who flips that quickly, no. There was never any loyalty there. It was all just advantage. It was all just something, personal advantage. Now, tomorrow we're going to deep dive into Michigan's little primary between Abdul Al-Sayed and Haley Stevens. And now how they're trying to run Haley Stevens out by parroting some of the Thomas Massey rhetoric. See, it's the horseshoe theory. They're all the same. They're all the same. So we're going to dive into some of that. And it's getting dicey. In the meantime, today's stupidity came.
2: Ooh, there was so much stupid. We could do Mom Donnie, making sure you have to have an ID before you can buy groceries in Mom Donnie's grocery store. But we'll pass that up. Let's do Cut 20 because Kamala Harris was talking. Let's hear her say some things.
3: It's so unbelievable that they got rid of USAID.
2: Oh yeah.
3: And you saw the recent numbers. As many as 700,000 people have died.
2: Complete lie. Absolutely.
3: Because of withdrawing American aid.
2: wrong.
3: For humanitarian purposes.
1: That's not true.
2: But you know what did die when USAID dried up?
1: All the NGOs.
2: Yeah. And yeah, but Democrats' actual efforts in their next election. Look at what they have, like 16 mil on hand against 18.5 mil in debt. They're 2 million in debt. They just leveraged their headquarters. Is it coincidence that USAID dries up and all of a sudden Dems are having money problems?
1: Yeah, sure. And then I have a bridge to sell you on top of it. Folks, that does it for us tonight. Find us over at YouTube, Facebook, like and subscribe, download the podcast, and check out the Substack, Chapter and Verse. I'll be back with you tomorrow.
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7: News this hour from Town Hall. I'm Jason Walker. President Trump says he didn't know all the details of the deal, to advance Todd Blanche's nomination. Senators John Cornyn and Tom Willis striking a deal to rescind the $1.8 billion anti-weaponization fund and would therefore vote to confirm Blanche as Attorney General.
8: Did you sign off on Todd Blanche
9: rescinding? I didn't look at it. All I know is that Todd Blanche is great. He's going to do a great job. Everybody knows it. And I understand there's been a sign off, but I don't know what they agreed. I think Todd Blanche agreed to reconfirm things that he's already said. And what he said was okay.
7: President Trump says Iran is running out of opportunities to reach a peace deal.
9: This is the last chance. This is not something that, if it doesn't happen, this is the last chance for them to sign a good document.
7: President says he does expect to have an idea relatively soon how negotiations to reopen the Strait of Hormuz and address U.S. concerns about Iran's nuclear program. The president says the first phase is the opening of the strait. Second phase would be to denuclearize the area. Potential regulation changes are in the works.
10: The Trump administration is reportedly planning a major overhaul of the Head Start program. Head Start was established in the 1960s and is a key early education program for low-income children. The proposed changes would replace more than 100 pages of regulations with a much shorter version, leaving specifics to state and local laws. The newly drafted rules could require more documentation from parents who are homeless or unemployed and could affect children of people in the U.S. illegally. Once the proposal is made public, federal law requires the administration to give at least a month for the...
7: That is Lisa Dwyer. More on these stories, townhall.com.
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7: Devastated neighborhoods in eastern Washington, homes leveled by wildfires, some 700 buildings destroyed, but no deaths have been reported. Adjutant General Gent Welsh of the Washington National Guard says he's seen a lot, and a lot of damage in Spokane is bad.
12: I can tell you today that that's a war zone. When you finally get in there and you finally look at the devastation and damage, and it's going to be pretty interesting as people go in there and to just grapple with the damage and grapple with the fact that their lives are forever changed. Some of these folks may not recover. Some of those folks may not rebuild in there. And it's going to continue to be, I would say, a very significant emotional event for this community.
7: At the same time, Europe is grappling with record-breaking heat and dry conditions, water-dropping planes tackling a major fire in Greece. Breaking news and analysis, townhall.com. A look at Wall Street.
13: Stocks rallied to the edge of a record on Wall Street after easing oil prices helped calm Wall Street's worries that inflation could get even worse. The S&P 500 jumped 1.5% Monday. The index is just 0.1% below the record it set earlier this summer. The Dow rose 1.3% to an all-time high. The NASDAQ composite climbed 2.1%. The price of Brent crude fell 4.7%. That helped airlines and other companies with big fuel bills. United Airlines rose 5.8%. Treasury yields moved lower in the bond market. The yield on the 10-year Treasury fell to 4.68%. Seth Sutel, New York.
7: Various governments in Central and Eastern Europe are working to conserve electricity in low-level areas of the Danube River that's now threatening power plants. Major heat waves have reduced the river's levels. More on these stories at townhall.com. I'm Jason Walker.
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15: 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How did Indiana get its nickname as the Hoosier State? And how did people from Indiana come to be known as Hoosiers? Here to answer these questions and to tell the story is Dr. Stephen Flick, head of the Christian Heritage Fellowship. Let's take a listen.
16: One such individual that has so deeply influenced our nation and one state in particular is a black man, a black Methodist preacher by the name of Harry Hoosier. John Wesley, the well-known evangelist and father of Methodism, at one of his conferences in the British Isles in 1771, called for his itinerant ministers to volunteer to go to America. Among those who volunteered was a young man by the name of Francis Asbury. In a few short years, Francis Asbury would rise to the highest office of bishop in America, having traveled thousands upon thousands of miles. His face was more readily recognized than the father of our nation, George Washington. It was during the American Revolution that Francis Asbury asked Harry Hoosier to travel with him throughout all of the colonies, from New England to Middle Colonies and Southern Colonies. And it was there that Harry Hoosier gained a reputation as the most widely accepted and widely applauded minister of his day. Harry Hoosier had been born in Fayetteville, North Carolina. He had been born into slavery. He was purchased by a Methodist by the name of Henry Goff. And Mr. Goff invited his slaves as well as those white inhabitants of his plantation in the Baltimore area to prayers both morning and evening. And it was out of this setting that Mr. Goff freed Harry Hoosier as the first anti-slavery movement began just prior to the American Revolution. And it was the Methodist who, with the Quakers, helped to champion this cause. And Harry Hoosier was among those that was the first to be liberated from slavery. After being liberated, he became the traveling companion of Francis Asbury, and together they traveled thousands of miles carrying the gospel of Jesus Christ to both black and white. It's very significant that Harry Hoosier was more widely acclaimed as a preacher than any other minister, any other preacher, white or black. In fact, it was one of the three most important founding fathers, Dr. Benjamin Rush, who, along with George Washington and Benjamin Franklin, Dr. Benjamin Rush was so impressed with Harry Hoosier's ability as a preacher that he said, making allowances for his illiteracy, he was the greatest orator in America. Many of those who heard the preaching of Harry Hoosier, who had been converted, as they moved out of the Appalachian Mountains and moved west, they're located in Indiana. Indiana became a strong haven for Methodism. Those individuals that located in Indiana assumed the name of Hoosiers because they had been so deeply and so thoroughly influenced by the preaching of Harry Hoosier. Like so many other terms that have arisen sometimes out of derision, this term Hoosier was also a term of derision for those who had come to believe in the anti-slavery message and who made their way into Indiana and other parts of the burgeoning nation. Professor William Pearson of Fisk University has said, as memories of the preacher Black Harry slipped away, and as the white people of the frontier adopted the nickname Hoosier for themselves, the term lost its original racial connotations and came to mean simply an illiterate, ignorant, or uncouth yahoo. For the thousands who flocked to hear Harry Hoosier preach, the name Hoosier was a memorial to both the man and his message of freedom from human bondage and freedom from the bondage of sin. People from Indiana should take pride in having the most distinctive state nickname, but they may justly exercise greater appreciation for the person whose name it was.
15: And a terrific job on the production by Greg Hengler, and a special thanks to Dr. Stephen Flick, head of the Christian Heritage Fellowship, for sharing Harry Hoosier's story. Born into slavery in Fayetteville, North Carolina, Harry was freed by a slave owner in Baltimore, Maryland. He would go on to travel the country, preaching the gospel, no less an authority than Dr. Benjamin Rush, was impressed. His man, well, his name was memorialized, as was his message. And of course, the name, for anyone who was listening, meant freedom from human bondage and freedom from human sin. The story of Harry Hoosier, here on Our American Stories.

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11: 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I am so excited to share my new podcast with you guys. It's called XOXO, and it's a walk down memory lane all about Gossip Girl. I'll chat with some of the cast, crew, fans of the show, and I'm just so pumped for you guys to go on this journey with me.
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0: This is Lee Habib, and this is Our American Stories. Chewing gum has been around for centuries. From the ancient Greeks to the American Indians, everyone's chewed it. But the best kind of gum, bubble gum, wasn't invented until 1928. Here to tell the story is Simon Whistler from the Today I Found Out YouTube channel and its sister, the Brain Food Show podcast. 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
19: Bubblegum, the ambiguously flavored, obnoxiously pink candy gum, is the favorite treat of Violet Beauregard.
20: Now this little number right here is a four-door
21: stand. Thank you, sir. Violet, would you care to say a few words to the nation?
22: Here it is, golden ticket number 3, and it's all mine.
21: Tell us how it happened, Violet.
22: Well, I'm a gum chewer normally, but when I heard about these ticket things of Wonka's, I laid off the gum and switched to candy bars instead. Now, of course, I'm right back on gum. I chew it all day except at mealtimes when I stick it behind my ear.
23: Violet.
22: Call it, Mother. Now, this piece of gum here is one that I've been chewing on for 3 months solid, and that's a world record. It's beaten the record held by my best friend, Miss Cornelia Prince Medal, and was she mad. Hi, Cornelia. How are you, sweetie?
20: Let me just butt in here for a moment to say this.
19: First, the story of how bubblegum became a thing at all. In 1928, Walter Dymer was working as an accountant for the now defunct candy and baseball card manufacturer Fleer. At this time, Fleer was struggling financially when then-president of the company, Gilbert Mustin, hit upon the idea of creating his own gum base to improve profit margins. At the time, they bought their gum product from another manufacturer before repackaging it and selling it. Towards this end, Mustin began tinkering with recipes, but was frequently called away from his work to answer the building's only phone, which was on the first floor, while his office and the mixers were on the third. Accordingly, whenever Mustin was called away, Dymer, who worked in an office next door, was called upon to watch over the latest gum batch or lend a hand when necessary. Over time, Mustin began to trust the 23-year-old accountant to such an extent that he was allowed to experiment on his own time, a perk Dymer took frequent advantage of, often spending many hours after a shift mixing random flavors together and tinkering with the Fleer gum base recipe in order to improve it. Dymer claims he stumbled across the formula for bubblegum partially by accident after about a year of tinkering. In his own words, "It was an accident. I was doing something else and ended up with something with bubbles." That said, as with many of these supposed accidents, this isn't quite correct. Dymer's goal was always to create a kind of gum you could blow bubbles with. So while it's nice to think that Dymer accidentally mixed a bunch of chemicals together and stumbled across a lotto ticket recipe, the reality is that he spent many hundreds of hours meticulously mixing batches of gum together in the hopes of getting the formula for bubblegum just right, coming remarkably close to doing so on several occasions, only for the results not to repeat when mixed again. Dymer's inspiration for bubblegum was an earlier, never-released prototype product created by Fleer's founder, Frank H. Fleer. This was created in 1906 and it was called Blibber Blubber. Like bubblegum, Blibber Blubber could be used to blow bubbles. However, the gum would stick to teeth, lips and cheeks. It was much too wet and had poor elasticity. This resulted in any bubbles you managed to blow popping quickly, splattering saliva everywhere, and then adhering tightly to your face and lips. While Dymer's exact recipe isn't publicly known, he claimed that he was able to fix the former problem by adding some unspecified amount of latex, resulting in a more elastic and less sticky gum. That said, this wasn't the only tweak needed, as in his earliest near hits at inventing bubblegum, the resulting gum worked perfectly at first, but had an extremely short shelf life due to an issue with hardening up within a matter of hours after being made. It was this problem that was eventually accidentally fixed by Dymer, though he never publicly mentioned how he fixed it, nor why the solution was supposedly accidentally stumbled upon. Today, wax is typically added to gum to keep it soft at room temperature, and some form of powder like cornstarch is used to keep it from becoming too sticky. Whatever the case, after inventing bubblegum, Dymer scaled up the recipe and created 300 pounds of it. This brings us to why bubblegum is nearly always pink. According to Dymer, when the time came to add food colouring to his first proper batch of bubblegum, the only colouring the company had on hand was pink, which just so happened to be his favourite colour. And if that made you go, well, around this time pink was actually considered a masculine colour and blue was a favourite feminine colour. With no other choice available to him, Dymer poured an entire bottle of pink food colouring into the mixer, giving the candy its now iconic, obnoxiously loud coloration. Over the years, as more companies attempted to create competing products, they similarly coloured it pink, leading to it becoming the go-to colour for bubblegum. Ultimately, Fleer settled on the name Double Bubble for the product, deciding to individually package the candy in a manner not too dissimilar to how pieces of taffy are traditionally sold, and then sent 100 sample pieces to a small store located at 26 Shenock Taddy Street, Philadelphia. The store sold out within a day, prompting Fleer to make several more tons of the bubblegum and begin widely marketing it. In the first year of bubblegum sales alone, Fleer sold $1.5 million worth of the gum, which is about $21 million today, literally saving the company, though Dymer himself never received a dime extra for his non-accounting invention. However, in recognition of his integral role in the creation of the product that saved the company, Fleer promptly fired Dymer from his role as company accountant and made him an executive of sales. His job then included training salesmen on how to blow bubbles so they could demonstrate the product to potential customers. Originally priced at just a penny, bubblegum proved to be immensely popular with Depression-era customers, and as a result, Dimer's job, which he formerly was close to losing due to the company being close to going under, proved to be both secure and rather lucrative during one of the most financially taxing times in American history. While he received no royalties from the product as the years passed, Dimer was paid to travel the globe promoting Double Bubble, eventually being promoted to senior vice president and serving on the company's board of directors. He continued to hold the latter board seat for some 15 years after he retired in 1970. Even after retiring, Dimer's love of bubblegum never subsided, and he could frequently be found literally riding an adult-sized tricycle around his retirement village in Pennsylvania, throwing handfuls of free bubblegum, of which he was given a lifetime supply by Fleer, to local children. He also reportedly occasionally invited neighborhood children over to his house for bubblegum-blowing parties. According to Dimer's second wife, Florence, who he married at the age of 91, his first wife, Adelaide, died in 1990, 4 years after their two children both died in 1986, though at least leaving them with many grandchildren and great-grandchildren, he made it explicitly clear late in life that he didn't care about not receiving any money for his creation, something that would have made him enormously wealthy had he patented it. As the man himself noted shortly before his death at the age of 92 on January the 9th, 1988, "I've done something with my life. I've made kids happy around the world." Okay, so this brings us around to what the standard flavor of bubblegum is supposed to taste like. The original formula used by Fleer was intentionally never elaborated upon, and the recipe is now considered to be a trade secret in the same vein as products like Coca-Cola and Pepsi. That said, the original ingredients list included sugar, dextrose, corn syrup, gum base, high fructose corn syrup, artificial flavor, color, cornstarch, and BHT. Digging a little deeper, we have a rough idea of the base flavor ingredients based on interviews with Dimer, who claims he originally used a combination of wintergreen, peppermint, vanilla, and cinnamon in unspecified quantities to come up with the flavor for the first ever batch of bubblegum. This contrasts slightly with other sources who contest that bubblegum flavor is actually created using a mixture of several natural and artificial fruit flavors, usually strawberry, pineapple, and banana, in varying quantities. So, in the end, the flavor is an artificial construct with no analog in nature. Given this, the answer to the question of what is bubblegum supposed to taste like is, well, bubblegum.
0: And a terrific job on the production, editing, and storytelling by our own Greg Hengler. And a special thanks to Simon Whistler from the Today I Found Out YouTube channel and its sister, The Brain Food Show podcast. Go to both, visit them often. And boy, what a terrific story about an inventor who was an accountant, never got royalties, didn't get the patent, but saved his company. And we're talking about Walter Dimer. And in 1928, well, he had to try and figure out some way to save his company. And he did. And the whole notion that this happened by accident, well, that's kind of debunked. Because accidents happen to people who are trying to create something and spend their times in labs, hundreds of hours, mixing batches of formula to get to the outcome they want to get, which in this case is one of the great confectionaries in human history, Double Bubble. By the way, we've done many food stories. Fanny Farmer, Little Debbie, Fast Food, Piggly Wiggly, Jelly Belly, Trader Joe's, even Bucky's is kind of a food story. The story of bubblegum here on Our American Stories.
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5: This is meteorologist Paul Trombley with your Real Talk 93.3 weather update. Lows level off around 72 overnight under mainly clear skies. Southwesterly winds around 5 miles per hour. Mainly clear again Tuesday. Chance of thunderstorms. Daytime highs approaching 91. Partly cloudy skies Tuesday night. Slight chance of thunderstorms. Lows level off around 73. 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
0: And we continue with our American stories. No single soldier on the battlefield is more revered or more reviled than the sniper. They are seen as either cowardly assassins or surgical soldiers. With a single bullet, snipers can change the outcome of a battle, or even a war. Long before Chris Kyle penned American Sniper, which became Clint Eastwood's Oscar-nominated movie masterpiece, Carlos Hathcock was already a legend. Hathcock was so efficient and fearless during the Vietnam War that he wore a white feather on his gear, taunting the communists to come find him. Our next story comes to us from Colin D. Heaton and Mike Droberg, two military veterans and the founders of the YouTube channel Forgotten History. Their videos focus on military heroes, actions, and events spanning across the globe and are watched by hundreds of thousands of people. Here's Colin Heaton with the story.
2: Carlos Norman Hathcock was born on May 20th, 1942, in Little Rock, Arkansas. Hathcock supported his extremely poor family by shooting and hunting at an early age with a .22 caliber J.C. Higgins single-shot rifle. He later graduated to using a Kar 98 German Mauser that his father had brought back from World War II. Hathcock joined the Marines on May 20th, 1959, at the age of 17, and rapidly became a known quantity. He had won the matches at Camp Perry in 1965 and the Wimbledon Cup shooting championships. In 1966, Hathcock deployed to South Vietnam as a military policeman, but later became a sniper after Captain, later Major, Edward James Land wanted snipers in every infantry platoon. At that time, there was no formal sniper school in the Marine Corps, and snipers were designated according to a Marine's marksmanship record and field expertise. Land knew right away that Hathcock was a natural. Hathcock soon went to work protecting Marines, and one enemy was a woman. The story of the woman VC called the Apache has been questioned, but here is how Carlos explained it.
8: I really don't like to talk about her, to tell you the truth. She was a... I don't like to use bad words. She was a very bad woman, a very bad woman. Had her own sniper platoon down there, and I think they were out to get all my snipers, myself, everybody. And she'd been torturing a lot of people prior to us getting there, and that was a primary objective, kind of, for me. And I was in her own backyard. She was tromping out of mine, and I didn't like that. And she skinned that one kid that she'd captured. This one's a very, very personal. Very personal. Saw her coming, saw the group coming, and about five of them. And saw her squat down to tinkle. Ascertained it was her, and the guy in front of her was trying to get her to stop because they were running right towards us where they'd seen us before. He trying to get her to stop. She didn't, but I stopped her. And I put on one extra for good measure because I was the best shot I ever made, I think. Best shot I ever made.
2: The NVA and VC called Hathcock Long Trang, which means white feather, because of the white feather he kept in the band on his bush hat.
8: At that time in Vietnam, all the troops that was wearing garbage on their dog tags, peace symbols, right? We need a peace symbol. And all kind of garbage, grenade pins, all kind of mess in the hats and stuff. Well, I picked it up. Why I picked it up was because I was just going to the bad guys, see? And the snipers don't do this. I'm not supposed to do it. But I was kind of a very belligerent individual, I guess, as a sniper. And kind of like to flaunt my authority, I guess.
2: After a platoon of Vietnamese snipers failed to kill him, many Marines in the same area donned white feathers to deceive the enemy and confuse them. Ho Chi Minh placed a bounty of $30,000 on Hathcock because he was so effective, and through a mishap, they learned his name. It was believed that one of the local women working on the base accessed Hathcock's service record book. In those days, sniper kills were recorded in the SRB. Generally, rewards put on U.S. snipers ranged from $8 to $2,000. Hathcock held the record for the highest bounty ever placed on a Marine, and he killed every Vietnamese sniper who came after him. In one of the most remarkable sniper versus sniper duels in history, Hathcock and his spotter, John Roland Burke, were stalking the enemy sniper, called the Cobra, in the jungle near Hill 55. This was a fire base southwest of Da Nang, where the Cobra had already killed several Marines, to lure Hathcock out to kill him. The stalking lasted for 2 days. Carlos said,
8: this North Vietnamese sniper was sent down there to get me, and which I really didn't appreciate. And he was doing a bad job on the hill. They killed a gunner sergeant right outside my door, my hooch. And I watched him die. And took a vow right then. I was going to get him somehow or another. And so I left Vietnam the first time with 86 confirmed and a whole gob of probables. And I figured I was a little bit better than what they were. So just a smidge because I was still alive. And I got John Burke, who was my partner, and we went out. As a team leader, I trailed him. And very cagey, very smart individual. And I figured he was close to being as good as I was, but there ain't no way. Ain't nobody that good. So, and you got to think like that, too. You got to think like that. And I made a mistake. I fell on an old rotted tree, and he made a shot and hit my partner's canteen. And Burke and I both thought he was hit because all the warmness running down over his legs and stuff. And I noticed a hole in his canteen. Said, you ain't hurt. You ain't hurt. Just you killed the devil out of your canteen. That's all. And we moseyed around and mingled around, and he started running. The bad guy started running, man. And we worked around to where I was in his old spot. He was in my old spot, which was a bad thing for him because he was facing the sun by that time. That was afternoon by then. And the sun glinted off his lens of the scope, I guess, and which I didn't know at that time. But I saw the glint. I shot it where the glint was. And it just happened to be the right time. And by looks of things, I was just the quickest on the trigger. Otherwise, they had to kill me. Because I shot right through his scope, right straight through his scope. Didn't touch his eyes. Didn't touch his eyes. And it didn't do his eyesight no good in that side either.
2: Hathcock and Burke collected the dead sniper's rifle, as Hathcock wanted to keep it as a trophy. But it was later stolen from the armory after he checked it in.
0: And you're listening to the story of Carlos Hathcock, and it's being told by Colin Heaton and Mike Droberg of Forgotten History. And you're also hearing from Carlos Hathcock himself. Born in Little Rock, he supported his family hunting. And obviously that marksmanship came in handy when at 17, he signed up for the Marines. There was a $30,000 bounty on his head by Ho Chi Minh himself. That's how feared Hathcock was. When we come back, more of this remarkable story, a true American sniper, and believe me, you want a good sniper on your team in deployment, for sure. More of this remarkable story here on Our American Stories. 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
16: Attention, Bachelor Nation. He's back. The host of some of America's most dramatic TV moments returns with the most dramatic podcast ever with Chris Harrison. During two decades in reality TV, Chris saw it all. And now

0: were his greatest weapons. He taught himself to shoot as a boy, just like Alvin York and Audie Murphy before him. He dreamed of being a U.S. Marine his whole life and enlisted, as I said before, at the age of 17. Hathcock was a world-class sharpshooter by then, winning the Wimbledon Cup Shooting Championship in 1965, the year before he would deploy to Vietnam and change the face of American warfare forever. I like shooting and I love hunting, but I never did enjoy killing anybody. It's my job, he said famously. Let's continue with the story. Here again is Colin Heaton.
1: Hathcock was offered a top-secret mission, which he accepted, knowing nothing about it until he was briefed after acceptance. The mission was to kill a North Vietnamese general, far behind enemy lines, and he would be alone this time. Following his insertion several miles away, he entered the enemy-controlled area. It took him 4 days and three nights without sleep as he crawled inch by inch over 1,500 yards of an open field after already covering 2 miles just to get to that point. Hathcock was wearing a hastily assembled ghillie suit from the local vegetation to blend in with the surrounding terrain, and he was almost stepped on by patrols as he lay camouflaged with grass and vegetation in a meadow shortly after sunset. During this process, he came face to face with a deadly bamboo viper and managed to outlast the reptile until it crawled away. He then managed to complete the stalk and get into a concealed position, and not long afterward, the general came into view.
2: I did not know what none of my people did, and so I took the mission on myself, and figuring I was maybe a little bit better than all the rest of them, because I was the one training them all. Supposed to be better. And I come out of the tree line back there and got onto the open land, and I went to my side. I didn't go flat on my belly because it made a bigger slug trail when I was on my belly. And I wormed on my side very minutely. I knew I had a long ways to go. Didn't want to tire myself out too much. And patrols were within arm's reach of me. I could trip the majority, some of them. And they didn't even know I was there. I was in their backyard. And they didn't expect a one-man attack. They didn't expect that. And I knew from the first time when they was coming lollygagging by me that I had it made now. This would be good. This would be real good. So I just continued squirming along. And many patrols come by. There was two twin 51s on my left, two twin 51s on my right. And I see them cooking their groceries and wishing I was there to have a little bit of it, but I was definitely hungry. I was thirsty. But you got a job to do. Can't let none of that enter. Just you're in your bubble, and that's all is your job. Your job. And crawl up on that little rise with an escape route to my right, and that's made it a win. And temperature, humidity, the whole ball of wax. Try to run through my mind real quick. And I dumped the bad guy.
1: Hathcock fired a single shot that struck the general in the chest, killing him from a distance of 700 yards using his preferred Winchester 300 Magnum bolt-action rifle. Carlos was deep inside the enemy compound. But this was the easy part. Now he had to escape the area without being captured. His egress and evasion was on. He egressed out of the area as the soldiers went through the trees to hide, and he made his escape without being actively pursued. That is the toughest part of a deep penetration mission, surviving after making the shot. On September 16, 1969, Hathcock was riding on an LVTP-5 armored personnel carrier full of Marines on Highway 1, north of Landing Zone Baldy, a U.S. Marine Corps and Army of Republic Vietnam base located northwest of Chu Lai in Quang Nam Province, when the APC rolled over an anti-tank mine. The explosion rocked the heavy vehicle and wounded all the Marines on board, and a fire broke out. Hathcock jumped

0: off and ran to the rear and pulled seven Marines from the vehicle, which was an incinerator. Hathcock then collapsed, suffering first, second, and third degree burns to his face, arms, and legs, and his uniform was aflame. Another Marine grabbed him and pulled him away and placed him in water alongside the road in a rice paddy, and he was still smoking. While recovering, Hathcock received the Purple Heart. Nearly 30 years later, he received the Silver Star for this action, saving those Marines. Although Hathcock had 93 confirmed kills, which had to be confirmed by the spotter and a third party who had to be an officer, he estimated that he had killed between 300 and 400 enemy personnel during the Vietnam War. However, not to be sidelined, Hathcock returned to active duty and, along with now Major Ed Land, established the Marine Corps Sniper School at Marine Corps Base Quantico, Virginia. The results of his efforts saw the establishments of scout sniper schools at Stones Bay, Camp Lejeune, North Carolina, Camp Pendleton, California, and Marine Corps Base Kaneohe Bay in Hawaii. Despite returning to active duty, Hathcock was in daily constant pain, but he continued teaching snipers. Hathcock's health began to deteriorate, and in 1975, he was diagnosed with multiple sclerosis, and he was medically retired with full benefits and 100% of his pay, just 55 days short of the full 20-year retirement requirement. Hathcock was honored by having a rifle named after him, derived from the older semi-automatic M14, and named the Springfield Armory M25 White Feather, due to his nickname. I met Carlos Hathcock twice. Having been a sniper myself, I was well-versed in his exploits. Carlos summed up his philosophy.
1: Psychological effect is great. It's very, very great, and very harmful to the bad guys. Very harmful. One shot to put a whole company down. A whole company. Because it denies them movement. See, it denies them movement. Restricts their movement. And that's what you go for landing in. Very good for landing. I did not like to kill him. I really didn't like to kill him. But to pit myself against another living, breathing human being who could kill me just as quick as I could him, that was the challenge of it. That was the challenge. See, only when you're needed. Only when you're needed are you the good guy. Only when you're needed. Seems like. Because that's training the powers that are. They look down on snipers, and everybody else looks down on snipers. Because we have a job, people down below do not understand that job, do not understand what can be done for them by sniper.
0: Carlos Hathcock, the legendary White Feather, died on February 22, 1999, in Virginia Beach, Virginia. He is buried at Woodlawn Memorial Gardens in Norfolk, Virginia, and his legend still stands.
2: And a terrific job on the editing, storytelling, and production by our own Greg Hengler. And a special thanks to Colin D. Heaton and Mike Droberg, two military veterans and the founders of the YouTube channel Forgotten History, and terrific partners of this show. Visit their YouTube channel. Visit it often. And a special thanks posthumously to the legend, to the great Carlos Hathcock, the sniper par excellence, who in the end started Marine sniper training. It had not existed before. And my own mother's brother, well, he did something called paratrooping, which had not existed before in World War II. And so many of those innovators and those dreamers paid the price of being the first. And imagine being a sniper without training, because it is one of the deadliest jobs there is in the military, is the other guy's sniper is looking for yours, and yours theirs. It is a very special and very singular type of talent. And my goodness, that secret assignment that he described to kill a Vietnamese general and how many lives he could save crawling those 1,500 yards, as he said, squirming, not just crawling, like a snake. And then I dumped the bad guy with his Winchester bolt-action rifle. The hard part, of course, the getaway. And what a thing so many of our soldiers do for us, doing things like this, crawling in a swamp. And, of course, the record is surreal. 93 confirmed kills, an estimated 300 or more by his account. And then establishing the Marine Corps Sniper School and ultimately his final statement, I did not like the killing. It was his job. The story of Carlos Hathcock, the legendary white feather, an American sniper, here on Our American Stories.
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11: News this hour from Town Hall. I'm Jason Walker. Action in the move for a new attorney general. Here's Bernie Bennett.
12: Two Republican senators who threatened to block acting attorney general Todd Blanche's confirmation to lead the Justice Department said Monday that they'll support his nomination, ending an impasse over plans to create a fund to compensate allies of President Donald Trump. The endorsement from GOP Senators John Cornyn and Tom Tillis paves the way for the Senate Judiciary Committee to advance Blanche's nomination Tuesday after the Justice Department and lawmakers reached a deal to formally rescind the $1.8 billion anti-weaponization fund proposed to settle President Trump's lawsuit against the Internal Revenue Service. Bernie Bennett, Washington.
11: Investigators want to know why a 24-year-old man opened fire at a fast food restaurant in Idaho over the weekend, an attack that left three dead and seven wounded. The gunman later committed suicide. Efforts to battle wildfires in Washington state becoming overwhelming in the Pacific Northwest.
13: Some residents are returning to pure devastation, their homes leveled. Major General Gent Walsh heads the Washington National Guard.
14: I can tell you today that that's a war zone.
13: As of Monday afternoon, at least 600 homes, businesses, and other structures were destroyed. Many are still under evacuation orders.
14: Some of these folks may not recover. Some of those folks may not rebuild in there.
13: Yards are covered in charred debris. In some cases, only chimneys remain. There are three Spokane wildfires covering more than 8,000 acres. Strong winds fueled the blaze Sunday on Monday. Lighter winds and lower temperatures were helping firefighters. I'm Julie Walker.
11: In the meantime, police in Spokane have now arrested a 37-year-old man in connection with starting, allegedly, one of those fires. And in Europe, firefighters there have their hands full fighting fires in France, Spain, and Greece. There have been several fatalities. More on these stories, townhall.com.
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11: Those blackouts continue in Cuba.
17: The Trump administration effectively cut Cuba off from oil in January. The collapse of the energy grid has much of the island with no electricity on a regular basis. Elaine Delis is sleeping on the seawall, the Malecon. She says, when we start to hope that the system will hold, then it goes down again. I don't know. There is no solution. During this latest blackout, the temperature hit 93 Fahrenheit in Havana, but it feels like 106. Alexi Rios says everything is going backwards. Tomorrow it is going to happen again. Rolling blackouts in Cuba now last more than 20 hours a day. I'm Ed Donahue.
11: Indonesian rescue team searching for possible missing passengers after rescuing 231 people from a ferry that caught fire. At least five are dead. Passengers describe leaping overboard and staying afloat before rescue. Breaking news and analysis, townhall.com. Well, the first deaths linked to the cyclospora outbreak. Here's Jennifer King.
18: The Michigan Department of Health and Human Services says both people had underlying health conditions. Federal health officials have tied the outbreak to processed lettuce from Mexico, but are also citing other possible distribution channels. The CDC has reports of more than 6,700 lab-confirmed cases and over 420 hospitalizations since May 1st, with thousands of suspected cases across 45 states. I'm Jennifer King.
11: Well, the man serving two life terms after pleading guilty to federal charges related to killing a Democratic lawmaker and her husband has made his initial appearance in state court. Procedural hearing for Vance Bolter comes less than 2 weeks after his sentencing in federal court. He had pled guilty to the federal charges related to the killing of the couple, as well as critically wounding two others. More on these stories, townhall.com.
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0: It's Red Eye Radio. Gary McNamara and Eric Hurley talk about everything from politics to social issues and news of the day. 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
1: All across America, we are Red Eye Radio. Welcome and good morning. Thank you so much for being here.
2: Thank you.
1: All right, where do you want to start? I know where I want to start. I got it. All right. We've been totally unorganized. Everybody's talking about different. Our pre-show meeting was complete chaos.
2: Right. Yeah.
1: And all of a sudden, it's time to go on the air.
2: Right. Yeah.
1: So I'm going to take charge here. I'll start out the show today. Okay. Is that all right?
2: Right. Yeah.
1: Your
2: sure,
1: approval.
2: Sure.
1: All right.
2: Yeah.
1: Let's talk about the commie cornucopia of contradictions.
2: Yeah, okay.
1: Memdani yesterday on the grocery stores. All right? Here we go.
2: All right.
1: Here's a reporter's question. Are you ready? All right.
3: How are you going to keep people from taking advantage of that, you know, that deal, basically? And is there going to be a limit on the number of items that someone can take that are discounted at that level from that essential basket?
24: So our RFP makes very clear that this is a program for New Yorkers to be able to put food on the table, not a program for people to be able to make a quick buck through reselling. I'm going to pass it over to our EDC head, GPAC, to add some additional details.
25: Yes, if you look at our RFP for the operator, we are looking to make sure that we target New Yorkers, whether it be at sort of a library card-esque thing, and also we manage who's buying and that is focused on everyday New Yorkers. So,
1: hear what she said? Like library, they're going to do, they couldn't say, they workshop this.
2: Oh, yeah,
1: they
2: yeah.
1: sat in a meeting and said, we cannot say we're going to require ID to shop in the store. So they said, you know, we're going to make sure that it's all New Yorkers, like a library card. Nobody reads.
2: Library card.
1: Nobody reads. Nobody's a lie. You're saying, and that's a form of ID anyway, what you're saying is that what a racist, an incredibly sexist statement this means, blacks and married women with children. Man, I love using their arguments against them.
2: Well, it's their arguments.
1: Blacks and married children. I almost said.
2: That's not, yeah.
1: Oh, wait a minute. Hold it. Hold it. The DSA approves of that, married children. Blacks and married women will not be able to shop in Mamdani's Save-A-Lot. Oh, wait a minute. They all went out of business.
2: Save-A-Lots are under.
1: In Chicago. You saw, see that story there.
2: You are saving a lot, technically, because you're not shopping there. You're not spending any money there at all.
1: Why is Mamdani being racist and sexist? Why? You know, because if married women cannot shop there, if blacks cannot shop there, because remember, blacks can't get IDs and married women change their names.
2: Yeah.
1: And this is their argument against ID for voting. And think about this. Voting is nothing compared to food. You can't live without food. So what they're saying is you're going to have to show ID unless you shoplift.
2: Man, the shoplifting thing is going to be huge. Because there's going to, with every establishment, I don't care who owns it, you're going to have losses due to theft. How are you going to address that if you're Mamdani? Because AOC just says, hey, they're just trying to feed their families.
1: And if they go to Bragg, he's just going to say, well, no, I mean, shoplifting is okay. Remember, Mamdani, I'm the one that said you shouldn't be charged with a felony if you commit an armed robbery,
2: right,
1: but don't fire the gun.
2: Right. Just don't fire the gun.
1: Just don't fire the gun.
2: Whatever you do, don't shoot.
1: Where's AOC?
2: Huh?
1: AOC should be all over this.
2: Good question.
1: And if they don't allow shoplifting, remember, People only shoplift to feed their families.
4: That's right.
1: That's right. Wow. Just greatness. But I love it. They couldn't say, you'll have to show. Well, we're going to have the, you're going to have the processes. What process? What process? Wait, library cards. Library cards.
2: Like so library. You're going to require them to be able to read?
1: No, you're going to require them wanting to read.
2: Millions of Americans, including certain talk show hosts, can't read.
1: Right. That's why we play the audio cuts. We can't read.
2: I personally take that as offensive. I have trouble with big words. Where are all the pictures? My gosh. They require them to read? They require them not only to read, but to belong to the library. Is that what happens? You get a membership? What is it? I don't know how it works. You get a library card.
1: Go watch the Seinfeld episode with Mr. Bookman.
2: Actually, my grandkids got their library card fairly early, and I thought, man, I probably should have done this when I was young. They're getting way ahead of me on the reading thing.
1: The Dewey Decimal System. Yeah. What a ripoff
2: Dewey
1: that was.
2: Dewey Decimal System. Who's Dewey? By the way,
1: Kramer.
2: I want to see Dewey.
1: Kramer.
2: Yeah, I love it.
1: And then he talks about the librarian who's pretty attractive.
2: Yeah.
1: Look at her. How lonely. Yeah. How lonely she is.
2: Uh-huh.
1: She needs a little Kramer. And Mr. Bookman,
2: yeah.
1: that was, I can't think of the actor's name. I mean, he's, you know,
2: yeah,
1: been a bunch of different stuff.
2: Yeah,
1: he died
2: yeah.
1: a few years ago, but Philip something.
2: Mm.
1: Yeah, he just a
2: great character actor.
1: That was great. That back and forth with Seinfeld was just. And I think it was Seinfeld. Maybe it was Larry David who said that's when we knew this could work. When he came in and did that, because that was like in season two or three.
2: Oh, wow.
1: Because that was just.
2: I didn't put that together. That was early on.
1: That was great. But I remember having a library card.
2: Yeah, did you? Up to the public library, not the school library.
1: No, the public library. I can remember, you know, sneaking, like looking around and going to the. I didn't actually take the book out, but I'd go to the library and I would read Catcher in the Rye.
2: Oh, yeah.
1: You know?
2: Yeah.
1: And so I would have been in high school, probably 10th grade, and I went, this is it? This is the controversy?
2: I used to read one about moms, and it was Catcher in a Good Mood. That was a great book. How to Catch Your Mom in a Good Mood to ask permission for things.
1: But think about this. This is the best part. They sat in a meeting and said, we can't say ID.
2: No.
1: We cannot say ID. How can we get away with this?
2: Do modern library cards, do they put your picture on it?
1: I don't know. I don't read anymore.
2: No, see, once I got out of school, I was like, I'm not going to need reading.
1: Reading? Actually,
2: calculus, definitely not going to need. Reading, probably not going to need.
1: I will say this. Whenever I take a vacation, I try to do a lot when I fly, is when I do my recreational reading. My recreational reading is just down to nothing because of this job.
2: Because there's no time for it.
1: Yeah. And so what happens is for me.
2: Yeah.
1: Some friends were over the other day. I had a pool party, and they were looking. Wow, what are these books here that you have? And they were looking at them, and they said, "Do you read a lot?" And I said, "I'm about a third of the way through all three books. I read like three books at a time.
2: Yeah,
1: and it might take me, 6 months to do it."
2: Right.
1: Because a couple pages here, a couple pages there, a couple pages there, a couple pages there, a couple pages there.
2: Yeah.
1: And so I'm, you know the books I'm reading? Michael Richards' biography is one of them.
2: Oh, okay.
1: You know, the book Michael Richards from Seinfeld, we just mentioned it.
2: Yeah.
1: It's really good.
2: Yeah.
1: You know, he was really, in his younger, he was very straight-laced.
2: Yeah.
1: And the military, the stuff of him being in the military, you just don't know. It was like, whoa, wow. And also reading James Garner's biography.
2: Right.
1: And then I just started reading. It just got through the introduction. The biography of Henry Paul, who was one of the creators of the Green Grass and High Tides, Black Hawk, him and Huey Thomason of the Outlaws.
2: Okay.
1: And he goes through all the Southern rock. Then he was one of the founders of the country band Black Hawk.
2: Right. Right.
1: You know, yeah. So I'm reading. Yeah. So those are the three books I'm reading in the midst of. That's my recreational reading. Now I'll read military books and stuff like that, but I don't consider that recreational.
2: No, that's like, more. Right. And I've got one that fits that. Graham Wood, who's a very notable expert on terrorism, one of his books on terrorism that I haven't quite finished. Sidney Powell's book that I never did finish. And, you know, when I ordered a book, you know, things seemed to be going okay. and then things happened. And it was, and I thought, because she makes a lot of great points. But
1: well, darn it, I just got you Jeanine Pirro's book.
2: Oh, she's going to be writing another one soon, I think.
1: We'll get to that later on.
2: Yeah. By the way, you and I think we both saw this. I think I can speak for you on this. We just a little teaser here. I think I saw this coming over the weekend. I thought, she's not going to last. She's done. One way or by her own accord or through Trump. So we'll get to that coming up.
1: Yeah.
2: But what we know.
1: When I saw, think about that. They sat in a meeting and said, okay. And Mamdani probably said, I can't, because all he had to say is he didn't need to go to somebody else. He said, I cannot say you need ID. I need somebody else in administration, and we can't say you need an ID to shop at the supermarket. You need to say library card.
2: Yeah.
1: But as we know, probably interesting to, by the way, I say go to AI. Very quickly, an AI story here today. Very quickly.
2: Yeah.
1: So my doctor's practice, there's like 20 offices. Of this one medical group, all closed down. All of them closed down.
2: Right.
1: And there's a website where you can find out where your doctor is going. Well, I can't find out where my doctor is going. He hasn't listed there. Mm. But he did say he was going to continue. He communicated that message to me about, you know, 3 weeks ago. And they closed down on Friday. So I'm trying to find him because I had a prescription that was running out. But I was able to go to one of the, you know, what do you call it, urgent centers and get it.
2: Right.
1: But I was looking today, and I couldn't find it. So I went to AI, and I said, do you know? And I said, the medical practice, whatever, they've closed down. Do you know where my, you know, basically doctor has gone? And they said, right back, amazingly, he has opened an office, or amazingly, he's working right next door at another medical practice in the same building. It was announced.
2: Yeah.
1: So I lived 3 miles from there. I went, well, I'm going to stop by and see and just, you know, figure out about what I got to do because, you know, that's where he is.
2: Right.
1: No such place in the building. Doesn't exist.
2: Wow.
1: So I write to AI. I said, you told me this. It doesn't exist.
2: Wow.
1: Sorry, we gave you I said, what was your source? They said, we have no source. Sorry, what? We had no source to tell it.
2: What?
1: We had no source to do that. And so I said, I asked the question in a different way. Where did he go? And another thing came down, and it said, your doctor was quoted as saying he was taking August off, and he will be back in September. So then they say, you can ask a question. So I asked right there, I said, what is the source of this information? And they said, sorry, we have no source. We basically made it up. I'm not kidding you. That was Google AI yesterday.
2: No, you know,
1: I was
2: this
1: like,
2: is,
1: what in
2: this
1: the
2: is
1: hell?
2: The problem. I have a couple of family members who do nothing, but they don't even Google anything anymore. They run everything through AI. That can be very problematic. I hesitate to say dangerous, but it depends on what you're depending on AI for. But the answers are gathered from almost like summarizing the internet. If they don't source it, if it's not sourced, if there aren't links in there, and sometimes there are, then I don't really trust it. And like when we use it on the air a few times, we've done that with, okay, here's what AI says. And I take that with a grain of salt. It's kind of like Wikipedia or Snopes. It's like, nah,
1: You've said that many times, but, oh, I did that because it shows the sources.
2: Yeah, right.
1: So I went to the source, and there were like,
2: The source didn't mention it.
1: None of the sources mentioned it.
2: Exactly. Exactly. I have to follow through every time. And if it doesn't, then I search, word search the source, looking for the keywords, you know, what I'm trying to find. And if it doesn't come up, they just grabbed that as a source. One was somebody's Facebook post. I mean, the other day, a Reddit post, only because they mentioned it. And then they summarized the conversation of the comments on Reddit and Facebook. And I think there was one other source. It was an article that didn't even mention it. And they brought it in and summarized it and said, here you go. And I thought, no, not good enough. This is going to be problematic with AI. You know, AI, if you want to sit there and run numbers or something, you know, 2 + 2 = 4. But if you're going to look for information that's like current information, it's extremely dangerous, depending on what level of information you're looking for. Because if you're looking for, like, in your case, doctor care, and at your age, you can't spare 1 minute. You have to get this information. It has to be correct. And you need it right away.
1: But you said that, but you should have seen me panic because I thought it was just that office. I didn't know the entire system was going out of business.
2: Right.
1: I've been busy the last five, dad in the hospital, my friend in the hospital. But I contacted them and they were saying, no, he's either going to go here or here. I'm like, okay, fine. They didn't tell me the whole system was, I didn't find that out till Sunday morning. You should have seen me panicking. Am I going to have a primary doctor? I got a prescription running down 5 days.
2: That's very disconcerting.
1: Yeah, it was.
2: Yeah.
1: We are Red Eye Radio.
2: Brought to you by Hotshot Secret.
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0: We are Redeye Radio. He's Eric Carly, and I'm Gary McNamara. You know, really, the whole Mamdani thing, when I said it's the commie cornucopia of contradictions, I mean, it's just all we're doing is using their arguments against them. They make the argument that voter ID will keep blacks and married women from voting.
1: Yeah.
0: Yet they want ID for Mamdani's supermarket. Well, it's very simple using their argument. Then you're racist and you're sexist.
1: Yep.
0: You don't want blacks to be able to get cheaper food at your grocery stores or married women. Argue the point with us.
1: Right.
0: That's your argument.
1: Yep.
0: That's the beauty of this. That's their argument.
2: That's what they've been using. How does it not apply?
0: I mean, it's,
2: now I've got to be worried about carrying my library card. There's the cops. Are they going to start asking for your library card? Do I have to be able to read?
3: I guess I do to drive. I at least need to know the letters. And give you the vision test.
0: All you need to know is
2: pretty sure that's an E, maybe an F.
0: S-T-O-P.
2: Yeah,
0: that's exactly. And maybe the yield sign.
2: Yeah.

0: With SRN News, I'm Jason Walker. President Trump says talks with Iran are on the last chance for Tehran to forge a deal and avoid an escalation of U.S. strikes. President says he fully expects to have an idea relatively soon about how negotiations to reopen the Strait of Hormuz and address the U.S. concerns about Iran's nuclear program should be coming about. He says the first phase is the opening of the straits. Two Republican senators who had threatened to block Acting Attorney General Todd Blanche's bid to lead the Justice Department now say they will vote to advance his nomination. Statement from John Cornyn and Tom Tillis comes after Blanche issued an order late Sunday rescinding the anti-weaponization fund. Devastation in neighborhoods in eastern Washington following a lot of wildfires.
1: This is meteorologist Paul Frombley with your Real Talk 93.3 weather update. Lows level off around 72 overnight under mainly clear skies. Southwesterly winds around 5 miles per hour. Mainly clear again Tuesday. Chance of thunderstorms. Daytime highs approaching 91. Partly cloudy skies Tuesday night. Slight chance of thunderstorms. Lows level off around 73. 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Currently, it's 80 degrees.
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1: And he is Eric Harley, and I'm Gary McNamara. Coming up in just a minute, I never thought as a radio talk show host that I would be promoting this. Coming up in just a minute, a WNBA women's basketball update.
2: All right.
1: Coming up.
2: Sounds good. 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
1: So when I saw the Mamdani thing yesterday, you know, with the ID and said, and just burst out laughing because that just popped into my head as it did to yours.
2: Yeah.
1: Immediately, it's just like, well, they're asking for ID. Oh, okay, let's use their argument against them. They're anti-black and they're anti-married women.
2: Yeah.
1: They don't want blacks or married women to shop there.
2: Right.
1: That's their argument. We're using their argument against them. And it sort of, to me, just morphed into the what happened yesterday with the whole Sophie Cunningham thing. And this is where you had the Guardian, the publication, Howard Bryan, say Sophie Cunningham is now accepting the role as the right's anti-black, anti-transgender culture war ambassador. All right? Anti-black. So she's racist and transphobic. We're still trying to figure out what the word transphobic means. Nobody has defined that for us.
2: Yeah.
1: And not the dictionary one, how it's used today by the activists.
2: Right.
1: And here's what she said.
2: Okay.
1: All right. Here's,
2: okay.
1: Just so you know, here. Quote, I think that I'm here to extend love, but I also think with love is truth.
2: Okay.
1: And being honest.
2: All right.
1: And I want to protect young girls in a locker room or young girls in a sport who should not have to go up against biological men. That's common sense.
2: Wow. Okay. Wow. Did you hear all that hate?
1: Yeah, just incredible hate there. And then a document. And then after it, because that received so much negative feedback that she updated it and said, I got a lot of negative feedback about me hating trans, and I'm like, I never once said that. I think that I'm here to extend love, but I also think that love is truth. And then she said the same thing again. I want to protect young girls in the locker room or young girls in a sport who should not have to go up against biological men. Where does the racist come from?
2: I don't see.
1: Yeah,
2: I mean,
1: exactly.
2: I mean, it's just. Well, you have to fit it in. I think it's a prerequisite, right? If you're going to go after someone, you just got to make it up as you go along.
1: Well, then that was all over social media. I mean, the activist picked up on that right away. Right. She's racist. She's right. It's like, what did she actually say? The thing that's going on here is we've seen it before. The absolute lies, hypes. Delusional accusations of things that she never said, to the point where I'm expecting that Sophie Cunningham is Eva Braun. I'm waiting for that one next, right?
2: Yeah,
1: Eva
2: exactly.
1: Braun, whatever.
2: Yeah, right.
1: I mean, she's Nazi adjacent.
2: Yeah.
1: she would have married Hitler.
2: Yeah.
1: I mean, I'm expecting something like that coming out. You know, complete, total, absolute lies and delusion in order to frighten anybody else from speaking out on it. We're going to demonize you to the point where you will not feel safe walking around every day in public. That's what they're doing.
2: Yeah, right. You know, they've got to create these demons in these people. They really do. This is what the left is all about. The ultimate fear that in people, you've got to create the worst in a person. You know, we talked about how dangerous it is to say Trump is Hitler. You're saying he's capable, not just capable, but willing, wants to, sets out to kill millions of people. That's what you say when you say things like that.
1: Yep.
2: When you call people racist and bigots with zero foundation, you're setting fear in people's minds. Fear drives violence. And don't tell me we haven't seen it in recent years.
1: This is where the right has to do what we have done, which is never be on the defensive on anything.
2: Yeah,
1: don't be on the defensive.
2: Right.
1: Don't say, well, wait a minute, I'm not. You throw it right back in their face.
2: Yeah.
1: They are not compatible. The left doesn't give a damn about transgenders.
2: No.
1: They don't give a damn about blacks.
2: No.
1: They care about power.
2: Yep.
1: They don't care about minorities. They practice identity politics.
2: Yeah.
1: They, you know, the activists threaten young women who are just trying to live their lives, as we saw in the Ivy League. They don't care about transgenders.
2: No, no.
1: They don't care.
2: No.
1: The one coach the other day from Minnesota, you know, talking about the children. You think they give a damn about the children? You think they give a damn about it when their solution is, when their argument is, these people are mentally ill, and if we don't let them cut off their body parts, they'll kill themselves, so let them cut off their body parts. If that's love, you're insane.
2: Yes. Yes, and you're admitting that there is a massive mental health crisis, and that should not be addressed first.
1: Right.
2: What you do first is fight for irreversible surgery and treatment for a child. States are fighting legally for them to be able to do this.
1: It is one of the most perverted narratives I have heard in my talk radio career. Absolute perversion that is coming from the left that they're trying to wrap up as love.
2: It's criminal.
1: Yeah, you're absolutely right.
2: It's criminal.
1: Don't sit there and defend yourself and say, you always defend yourself, but don't defend yourself by saying, well, I'm not trying to do it. Don't put yourself on the defensive. Attack.
2: Yeah.
1: Because they're the ones that are wrong.
2: Right.
1: They're the ones, they don't give a, the left does not, Democrats do not give a damn about transgenders.
2: No.
1: They don't give a damn about minorities.
2: They don't give a damn about the planet. We need to throw that in because of the ultimate fear that the planet's going to end. No, what they want is control of the energy sector.
1: Right. They wish to use all of these lies, all of these delusions in order to gain power. That's it. They don't give a damn about transgenders. And if you're transgender and you buy into it, you're a fool.
2: Indoctrination starting at the age of 5 now with books.
1: Yep.
2: Let's start indoctrinating because they realized, indoctrinating through later on through high school, the longer we wait, the harder it gets. These kids learn things at home. And then when kids have parents who speak up about this. The parents are accused of abuse. Book burning. You know who burned books?
1: Well, no, I was just going to bring that up. And I found out where it was. I was searching for it. Mm-hmm. I'd seen it, but I just didn't pay attention. And it's the ACLU ads. And where I see it now, when I wake up and go through the TV, the Rockford Files around. I think they call it Great American Television. Is that what it is? Or Great American?
2: Okay, yeah.
1: Whatever it is.
2: Yeah, yeah.
1: And the Rockford Files are on. And that's where the ACLU ad runs. And I can't think of the comedian who starts it out. Hmm. I just can't think of his his name. He had a TV show. He's extremely far left.
2: Mm-hmm.
1: Extremely, extremely far left. Mm-hmm. He had his own TV show a few years ago on TBS or something like that.
2: Okay.
1: And I just can't think of what his name is at the moment. And he started.

0: Yes. Yes.
1: Yeah. Oh, yeah, he's a total activist.
0: Yeah. He
1: had a show on CNN for a while, I think, or
0: and
1: something.
0: Then
1: I don't know if it was a weekend show or whatever.
0: And then what's his name? Is there another comedian? Black? I can't think of his name.
1: Oh, Lewis Black?
0: Might be Lewis Black.
1: Yeah.
0: Yeah, he's in it, too.
1: Yeah, okay. All right.
0: Yeah. And he's as far left as you can possibly get.
1: Oh, yeah.
0: See if that's...
1: Not only is he angry left, he's angry comedian. That's kind of a shtick.
0: Yeah, it's Lewis Black.
1: Yeah.
0: Yeah. I was looking at his face right now.
1: Yeah.
0: And, you know, and so this is where they are. The first thing that they care about in the ACLU, in their ad to raise money, is to lie about banning books when the actual thing they want to do is they want to brainwash children into their delusional perversions.
1: Yep. No, full on. This is indoctrination because if they can convince state legislators to deem it abuse, if the parents get in the way, then they have control of your kids. When they promised they were coming for your kids, you should believe them.
0: And by the way, the delusional perversion is teaching young kids that if they believe they're the opposite sex, they are. And if they believe that, then cutting off body parts, hormone treatment is the next thing, the next right that they have.
1: Yep.
0: That is an absolute delusional perversion of the left.
1: Yep.
0: And it's the number one thing in the ad from the ACLU.
1: Yeah.
0: So don't defend yourself. Well, I'm not. No, you go back at them. They're the ones who practice the racism of identity politics. They're the ones. And when Riley Gaines finally came out and said the misogyny and sexism, that word should be used by every single Republican every single day.
1: Yep.
0: Got nothing to do with hatred towards anyone. If you really care, you would say we need to do research. Remember the Berkeley professor with Josh Hawley?
1: Right, right. Oh, yeah.
0: When she said, we can't even talk about it. Well, why can't we talk about it? Because transgenders have the highest rate of suicide.
1: Right.
0: So maybe we should talk about the suicide. No, we shouldn't. We can't talk about that. Well, if you're saying there's a mental illness. If people are committing suicide because they disagree with your statement, there's a huge mental health crisis here that you don't want to address. You don't give a damn about them.
1: Nope. By the way, the WNBA coach that wore the trans kids belong T-shirt.
0: Yeah.
1: Cheryl Reeve, Breitbart, had the story. She wanted to create a rule in her organization, the WNBA, to protect women's coaching jobs from being taken over by men. Thank you, Breitbart. Great work.
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0: Probably not. Gary McNamara. All right, we've got it coming up. You sent me the story. We found the audio.
1: Yeah.
0: From her. And by the way, it had nothing to do with trans kids.
1: No.
0: With Sophie,
1: nope.
0: Sophie Cunningham's talking about competitive sports.
1: Right.
0: You know, nobody is. I love that one. You mean you can't say you can't have just a sandlot game with boys and girls playing? Or they can't play at a family party or something. It's like, shut up.
1: Are you kidding me?
0: And if the WNBA really believes what they believe, then let all biological men in.
1: Right.
0: Exactly.
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7: News this hour from Town Hall. I'm Jason Walker. President Trump says that U.S. Attorney Jeanine Pirro more or less choked in moving to drop charges against a former Olympian who'd been accused of vandalizing the reflecting pool.
8: I was disappointed with Jeanine Pirro, really disappointed with Jeanine Pirro. She folded like an umbrella. And people get away with things, and it's a disgrace.
7: President, though, does say that Pirro really took it on the chin.
8: Because the judge was extremely unfriendly to Jeanine, and frankly, I think she choked. Because the judge was really vicious. Instead of going after the people that did it, the judge went after her and went after her department. And I guess she choked.
7: Well, the search for Savannah Guthrie's 84-year-old mother continues. Major reward money on the line for information leading to an arrest. Correspondent Laura Winters reports.
9: It's been 6 months since Nancy Guthrie disappeared from her home in the Catalina foothills in Tucson, Arizona. The reward money stands at $1.2 million. Nancy's daughter, NBC Today Show co-host Savannah Guthrie, released a new video last week on our Instagram page, which put the case back in the news. Pima County Sheriff Chris Nanos has been widely criticized for his handling of DNA evidence in the case because he sent it to a private lab instead of straight to the FBI. Laura Winters reporting.
7: There are neighborhoods now in eastern Washington just devastated, leveled by wildfires. Authorities say some 700 buildings have been destroyed, but no deaths have been reported. And the Sheriff's Department now in the city says they have arrested a 37-year-old man. He is suspected of starting one of the more devastating fires around Spokane. More on these stories, townhall.com.
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7: Russian warplanes reportedly have dropped glide bombs on Ukraine, killing one person, wounding dozens more. Meanwhile, Ukrainian drone debris killed six people in Russia, and three people died in Ukraine's attack on Crimea. Ukrainian leader Volodymyr Zelensky telling diplomats Ukraine is using long-range strike drones to hit targets deep inside of Russia in an effort to push Vladimir Putin into seeking a peace settlement this year. Ukrainian drones struck targets, including a major warehouse and oil refinery in Russia. In the meantime, the Russian embassy in Rome is now blaming Ukraine for the deadly weekend bombing at a Moscow restaurant, describing it as an attempt to intimidate the Italian community in Russia. That restaurant served Italian food. Breaking news and analysis, townhall.com. Key election coming up Tuesday in Kansas.
12: Kansas voters will be deciding Tuesday on a constitutional amendment to either let voters pick the state Supreme Court justices or have the governor appoint them. Governor Laura Kelly is a term-limited Democrat, and she opposes the measure, saying gerrymandering and dark money have put the legislature out of step with the state. If the amendment passes, supporters are hoping to elect at least four conservative anti-abortion justices to the seven-member court by 2033. Republicans actually have a long list of Kansas court rulings they question. I'm Donna Water.
7: A liberal group spending $6 million to organize Latino voters in Texas. Supporters say they hope to reconsolidate Democratic support. Winning back Hispanics who lean toward Donald Trump in 2024 is considered crucial for the Democrats in midterms. More on these stories, townhall.com.
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16: 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Gary McNamara and Eric Harley talk about everything from politics to social issues and news of the day. 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
0: All across America, we are Red Eye Radio. He is Eric Harley and I'm Gary McNamara. Good morning. Welcome. Well, the first two things that we started out, we started out with the show this morning with the commie cornucopia of contradictions with the whole Mandani grocery store thing where you're going to need ID.
1: Yeah.
0: You're going to need ID.
1: Yeah.
0: Think about this. What other grocery store demands you show ID unless you buy Sudafed or beer?
1: I know. Sudafed. Like, you know, thanks to a bunch of meth heads.
0: I can still remember.
1: I can't get cough syrup anymore.
0: I can still remember at one store where, you know, I got Sudafed or the cough syrup or whatever. And I also got pool acid.
1: Yeah.
0: And, right. And it was like, bing, bing, bing, bing, you know, for both of them.
1: Yeah.
0: And they're looking, they go, wow. Both of these, I go, yeah, this is how you make meth.
1: No, it is.
0: I go, the
1: alpha dimethyl phenylmethylamine hydrochloride.
0: Wow.
1: Yep.
0: Are you making that at home?
1: I have a friend, Walter White. He makes it.
0: Okay. I don't want to get too close to your house. Yeah. Then. Boom.
1: Hey, it's really good for your sinuses. And if you want to get some cleaning done.
0: So the whole thing is, you know, that as we've said, we use our argument against him. That means Mamdani and the Democrats in charge in New York do not want blacks or married women with children that need food to shop there. We're using their argument against them. Anybody knows that. I mean, we have a lot of fun with it. But it's a contradiction. And the same thing with the WNBA that we brought up, that now Sophie Cunningham is with the Guardian writer yesterday said she's now the war ambassador of anti-black and anti-trans. And it's like, anti-black? Where's this coming from?
1: What is this?
0: You know, where's this? And we started, and we said this yesterday. We said, you know, the whole thing with the WNBA now being behind the whole radical transgender movement, yet they don't have one biological male playing in the WNBA.
1: Yeah.
0: Not one.
1: There isn't one.
0: Not one.
1: Yeah.
0: And, you know, again, this is the contradiction, the hypocrisy that they have, as they almost believe they're like an entity outside of anything else.
1: Yeah.
0: You know what I mean? Like,
1: yeah.
0: But the coach of the WNBA coach, Cheryl Reeve, who wrote, she wore the shirt that said
1: trans kids belong.
0: Yeah, trans kids belong.
1: Mm-hmm.
0: She has been a fierce advocate of women coaching in the NBA and not men. She wants a Rooney rule like they have in the NFL.
1: Right.
0: Which is you have to interview a certain number of blacks for any type of coaching job. Mm-hmm. She wants that for women. Yes. Now think about it. Here she is talking a while back on the Good Game podcast. Here we go.
1: Yeah.
0: Here we go.
17: College basketball before Title IX, after Title IX, when it became more important and more investment, that was code for.
18: And you got paid
17: a man's job. Got paid more. Became a man's job. And so to this day, we still don't have more women coaching in college basketball than we do men. So that same thing, apply that same thing when 2 years ago, we lost 7 WNBA coaches, right? They got fired because all of a sudden this money, you know, became more, the WNBA blew up, valuations of franchises, right? In comes the NBA folks again, who had cast us aside for many years. in they come again, right? Now they want their franchises back and that sort of thing.
18: Mm-hmm.
17: It's more important again. And then we have more men. When we have NBA people. Mm-hmm. Becky Hammond being successful, you know, could lead to that.
0: But there you go.
1: Mm-hmm.
0: Wow. I mean, it's just, it's like they don't even, they have no memory that goes beyond 5 minutes ago.
1: Yeah, the bubble of now.
0: Yeah, as we've called it many times.
1: Yep.
0: And just so you know, I mean, we've talked about this before, and I told you during the break, I said, we got to make sure that we play this more often when we talk about the radical transgender movement and exactly, you know, what they're saying.
1: We reference it, but we want to make sure everyone in the audience has an opportunity to actually hear it.
0: Right.
1: Because we'll get accused of going, oh, that never happened. Or you're exaggerating.
0: Yeah, and we're not exaggerating at all what the left is saying about transgenders. You can't talk about it at all. You can't question it because they have a much greater rate of suicide mm-hmm. than the general public. So you can't even mention it. Because if you mention it or question, because this we're going to play Josh Hawley. This goes back a couple of years ago, talking to a Berkeley professor on, you know, basically can men get pregnant? Was the thing wanting to, and you can tell he's like, I want to figure out because honestly, my curiosity is please explain it to me, and they never have to explain it.
1: Right.
0: And this is where we said on the right, don't be defensive about it.
1: No.
0: Attack, demand that they answer. Demand that they explain. You cannot get away with us or most other people with just making a statement and not explaining it. And that's what they're doing in the radical transgender movement. Here it is. This goes back a couple of years ago. Was it 2022 or 2023, I think? Here we go.
19: Professor Bridges, you said several times, you've used a phrase, I want to make sure I understand what you mean by it. You've referred to people with a capacity for pregnancy. Would that be women?
20: Many women, cis women, have the capacity for pregnancy. Many cis women do not have the capacity for pregnancy. There are also trans men who are capable of pregnancy, as well as non-binary people who are capable of pregnancy.
19: So this isn't really a women's rights issue. We can recognize
20: that this impacts women while also recognizing that it impacts other groups. Those things are not mutually exclusive, Senator Hawley.
19: Oh, so your view is that the core of this right then is about what?
20: So I want to recognize that your line of questioning is transphobic, and it opens up trans people to violence by not recognizing that.
19: Wow, you're saying that I'm opening up people to violence by asking whether or not women are the folks who can have pregnancies?
20: So I want to note that 1 out of 5 transgender persons have attempted suicide. So I think it's important
19: because of my line of questioning.
20: Because
19: so we can't talk about it.
20: Because denying that trans people exist and pretending not to know that they exist.
19: I'm denying
20: dangerous.
19: That trans people exist by asking
20: you
19: if you're talking about women having pregnancies.
20: Do you believe that men can get pregnant?
19: No, I don't think
20: so. So you are denying that trans people exist?
19: And that leads to violence? Is this how you run your classroom? Are students allowed to question you?
20: Absolutely.
19: Or are they also treated like this? Where you?
0: So you get the gist of it.
1: Yeah. And, you know, we've never focused on on what he said there at the end because we've talked about that since then, I think, a few times about how certain students, well, there have been students in polls who showed this where they say more and more they're afraid of speaking up in class because if they speak out against the professor, they think they'll lose, you know, the credit for that class. They'll fail the class because they speak out against the professor. And I dare you, if you're in her class, to do that. And let's see if you pass if you do. Because, you know,
0: the point is... Oh, go ahead.
1: And this is, you know, just to add to what we've been saying about this is... And the point of replaying it clearly is to demonstrate that they recognize there's a mental health crisis.
0: Right.
1: You talking about it automatically, just bringing it up. Josh Hawley never said anywhere, I deny that trans people exist.
0: That's the point I'm trying to make. Do I believe that there are people that believe in their minds that they're the opposite sex? Yes. does that mean if they're a man, they can get pregnant?
18: Yeah.
0: No.
18: Nope.
0: End of story. You're not denying that they don't exist. As we know, with the human mind, a lot of people believe a lot of different things.
18: Mm-hmm.
0: So I believe they exist. It doesn't mean that because you believe you're a different sex, you actually are. Because you believe you are a different sex does not mean if you're a man, you can get pregnant. There's no hatred there. You're not acknowledging that they, well, you're acknowledging they don't exist. That's right there. Right there, when she said that, that shows she doesn't give a damn about transgenders because she's lying. Never did he say, I'm not saying transgenders don't exist. I'm saying they can't get pregnant. People think lots of things.
18: Mm-hmm.
0: That shows right there. And then when she talks about the suicide, I'm going to guilt you into, we're going to commit suicide. No, what you're telling me is there's a severe mental health problem here because if somebody... If I don't like something that somebody says and I commit suicide, and there's in that particular demographic that thinks that way, a huge amount, much greater than the average person in society, then there's a mental health problem here that you don't wish to recognize.
18: Right.
0: And the solution is for children or anybody else, let them cut off their body parts. Let them let men play in women's sports.
18: Yeah.
0: Let men expose themselves
18: right.
0: to women in locker rooms. That's bat soup crazy.
18: Yep. And ignoring ignoring the mental health crisis and saying nobody should talk about it and we should let it continue is also insane.
0: Yeah.
18: It's the first thing that should be addressed. It's the primary concern. Because if you're telling me there is a greater rate of suicide in that population, then that population needs attention.
0: Yeah. And you're saying they shouldn't get attention.
18: And you're saying they should get no attention.
0: Right.
18: Because if you give them attention, you're saying that's the cause of it with no basis for that whatsoever.
0: Right. So what I would suggest on the right or anybody who decides to get in the arena of ideas, when you say something and the left lies about what you're saying, don't ever go on the defensive. Attack back.
18: Yep.
0: Attack in the arena of ideas.
18: Yep.
0: Do not be on the defensive.
18: Right.
0: You have nothing to defend yourself against. Sophie Cunningham had nothing to defend herself. You saw that Representative Bolton yesterday.
18: Mm.
0: Came out and said, well, I'm sorry what I said, and if I hurt anybody's feelings,
18: mm-hmm.
0: you know, on the trans, because he's stated before.
18: Right.
0: Now, there's basically two sexes, male
18: right.
0: and female.
18: Right.
0: Science says that.
18: Right.
0: So, all in 1 week, the WNBA and Fauci, science doesn't matter.
18: Science doesn't matter. They don't care about the science. They've never bought into the science.
0: I know.
18: They didn't care about it. They didn't care about people's lives when it comes to COVID. They don't care about people's lives when it comes to the trans community. They don't care about people's lives
0: or
18: when it
0: mental
18: comes
0: health.
18: To greatly altering the entire grid because of this man-made climate change BS and putting families, they have to foot the bill. Governor Hochul speaks up in New York. And then her party goes, no, no, no, no, no. This is the way it's supposed to go.
0: Yeah.
18: It's part of the plan.
0: Right. She was complaining about prices and we have to do something. We have to roll back these
18: yep.
0: climate change laws.
18: Yep.
0: And the Democrats came back and said, no, the whole purpose is to skyrocket electricity prices.
18: Yep.
0: That's the whole purpose.
18: Yep.
0: Now, we want to make this clear. We are not with the team that says singers, actors, and
18: yeah.
0: athletes should shut up because everything going on in the WNBA is a great opportunity to dissect what the arguments are on both sides,
18: yep.
0: as we always do. What are the actual arguments here? What are they actually saying? And once you do that, it's non-debatable. The only thing you're going to get is screaming from the left because they can't argue. The left cannot argue every point that we just brought up right now.
18: No. And if you want to be an activist, be an activist. We didn't, you know, with the Dixie Chicks years ago, the whole shut up and sing thing. No. No. Use the entire time on stage. Demonstrate to the people who spent their hard-earned money to buy tickets that you don't care about anything else but this. This is why they spent their money on you. And you might get more people. I don't know.
0: Right. Make a concert into a political rally.
18: Right.
0: Go ahead. Do it.
18: They'll end up like John Mellencamp screaming at his own audience while he was on stage. Not like in an interview later on.
0: I have a feeling nothing makes him happy.
18: I don't think he's ever been happy. I don't think he's ever been happy. You know? It's like, you know, maybe you need to take one breath of fresh air without cigarette smoke being in it. He seems to be a chain smoker.
0: Oh, yeah.
18: I mean, I saw one, like it was a Sunday morning, CBS Sunday morning or something kind of interview several years ago. And he chain smoked through the whole thing. And I thought, wait a minute. I mean, they're in his home, so he can smoke if he's in his home, right? But would you not do that? Can you not set it down for a minute? You know, if you're being interviewed by somebody who's clearly a non-smoker, he doesn't care. Look, you know, these individuals, they're in it for, they get their notoriety, they want the power, they want their fame, they want the money, and then they want to become an activist and believe that, you know, their word rules over a significant number of people. Great. Don't shut up and sing. Keep it up.
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23: They are a species that is incredibly adaptable. They're what we would call a generalist species if we're thinking about wildlife.
22: Meaning raccoons can eat just about anything and live just about anywhere. Food translates sometimes as what you feed a pet or what is in your trash can. Accommodation could mean a home attic or garage area. 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And while the Jimothy video may reflect a cute and cuddly creature,
23: remember that these animals are wild. It's really important not to try to interact with them physically.
22: Posing a transmission threat for diseases such as rabies and canine distemper virus. I'm Rod Bain reporting for the U.S. Department of Agriculture in Washington, D.C.
18: This report brought to you by Cenex Fuels and Lubes.
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0: We are Red Eye Radio. He's Eric Carly, and I'm Gary McNamara. Well, let's end the Mamdani WNBA conversation with number one, a headline in the Babylon Bee, which is all parody. Mm-hmm. WNBA coaches stumped as to what the W stands for.
1: Perfect.
0: And then finally, you saw that 9/11 families are furious. They don't want Mamdani at the memorial.
1: Right.
0: Yeah. This one could have been in the Babylon Bee. Of course, it's a fake quote, but here's what it says. Ready for this? It shows a picture of Mamdani. It says, "Stop discussing 9/11 with me. It is very difficult for every New Yorker. I, for instance, lost two uncles who were in the cockpit that day."
1: Oh, my gosh.
0: End of
1: wow.
0: Quote. End of fake quote.
1: Wow.
0: It's like, oh, my God.
1: Wow.
0: Like, whoa.
1: Wow.
0: Wow. Just wow.
1: Some of the stuff that gets through over at the Babylon Bee. I wonder what doesn't get through.
0: I know. Well, that last one wasn't the Babylon Bee.
1: Oh, okay.
0: The last one wasn't.
1: Okay. All right.

0: With SRN News, I'm Jason Walker. Authorities have arrested a 37-year-old man suspected of starting one of the devastating fires around Spokane. Sheriff's Department there says they arrested Aaron F. Farinacci for arson. He is accused of starting the Old Trails fire. So far, more than 700 structures have been destroyed. 60,000 people have been forced to evacuate. President Trump says any talks with Iran are the last chance for Tehran to forge a deal and avoid an escalation of U.S. strikes. A pair of Republican lawmakers who threatened to block Acting Attorney General Todd Blanche's bid to lead the Justice Department now say they will vote to advance his nomination. The statement from Senators John Cornyn and Tom Tillis comes as Blanche issued an order late Sunday rescinding the anti-weaponization fraud.
1: This is meteorologist Paul Trombley with your Real Talk 93.3 weather update. Lows dip down to about 72 overnight under clear skies, southwesterly winds around 5 miles per hour. Lots of sunshine Tuesday, chance of thunderstorms, daytime highs approaching 91. Partly cloudy skies Tuesday night, slight chance of thunderstorms, lows level off around 73. 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Right now, it's 79 degrees.
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1: And he is Eric Carly, and I'm Gary McNamara. Welcome and good morning. Prices, we'll talk about that in just a minute.
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1: You know, I've seen over the last week, and I've seen it from conservative influencers. This particular one I saw yesterday in the response to it, it was Matt Walsh saying grocery prices are insane. They're still rising. Addressing this problem should be the number one priority of every elected leader. End the stupid foreign wars and focus on this issue. It's one of the main reasons that socialists are gaining power. And then David Harzani from TheFederalist.com wrote, 1901, average American family spends 42% of budget on food. 1945, 23% of their income they spend on food, of their budget. 1965, 15%. Today, 9.5%, though we eat out far more often than ever and have far more variety. In recent years, we've had a spike because of COVID and inflationary domestic policy, and then things like the avian flu for eggs and the drought for beef. Grocery prices aren't insane. Americans spend less on their budget on food than any other country. We certainly don't need the Air Force to come home and help us with our groceries. We've figured that out. We could do with less whiny doomer grievance culture. That's a shot at Matt Walsh. Mm. Then I saw this, not your grandfather's middle class life. And it was just an op-ed piece by somebody who reads the Wall Street Journal. They have where you can write in and they'll let you give your opinion. And it said, regarding the op-ed piece, the downward mobility of struggling young baby boomers, younger Americans face real economic challenges, especially the high cost of housing, education, and childcare. But part of today's financial pressure also comes from how much our expectations have changed. I'm 73. When I was growing up, we had one television and received four channels for free. We had one telephone in the house. For years, we had one car. Even though my father was a successful attorney, he took the train to work. And the day he bought my mother her own car was a major family event. Our big annual vacation was driving to Florida and staying in a modest motel. Children played sports, but families didn't spend thousands of dollars on year-round travel teams, private coaching, specialized equipment, hotels, and airfares. Today, many households pay for several cars, multiple cell phones, cable, streaming services, internet, frequent restaurant meals, and regular air travel. None of these expenses seems excessive by themselves, but together they greatly increase the cost of what we now call the normal middle-class life. We had less, but we didn't feel deprived. Perhaps younger Americans aren't only struggling to afford what their grandparents had, but a far more elaborate version. That was a guy who reads the Wall Street Journal who decided to comment on it a couple of days ago in the Wall Street Journal, Mark from Rochester.
2: Yeah.
1: And I've seen this in the last couple of days. You're seeing people on the right come out and say, look, we have it really good, and food isn't as expensive. It doesn't take as much of the budget. I've talked about in the past, not in this context, but looking back at when I watched the series on History Channel, The Men Who Built America. Mm. And I went, my God, We all know. I don't care, you know, who you are. 99% of America has a better life, better access to better food, health care, technology, everything else than Rockefeller did back then, Carnegie, any of the people that were around at that particular time that it focused on, except for the size of the house and real estate.
2: Right.
1: And you can say that, but, and it's true. It doesn't make a bit of damn difference, so you're not going to convince anybody politically to change their mind. People are living in the moment now. They saw what prices were. They see what prices have increased the last 5 years. That's all they care about.
2: No, it is the moment of now, because the only thing they can compare it to is where it was before, where their life was before.
1: Right.
2: They didn't live through the Great Depression. They didn't live through 100 years before the Great Depression. They didn't live through past lives, you know, and past times in America. They lived through their life. And it's the only thing that's going to matter. Their experience is the only thing that's going to play into that. You know, should we be grateful for everything we have?
1: Mm-hmm. Yep.
2: But the problem is when you're shopping, having to make choices, and pricing is a problem every time, and you're having to make more and more choices.
1: Well, should we recognize, for example, because when we talk about food, and we started the show with the Mamdani required ID.
2: Mm. Yeah.
1: For his grocery stores, of course it should be a concern that when we practice more socialized government, and government has more control of the capital and has an ability to have more control of the capital. For example, last December when Trump dropped, remember, the 200 different tariffs on food items.
2: Right.
1: Food items were going up because of it. That's what people relate to.
2: Right.
1: That's what they, and he said it. We're going to lower the tariffs so things are cheaper for people. People go, well, wait a minute. It didn't have to be this way.
2: Right, right.
1: And so, I mean, that for example, or when we see, you know, the belief. And I did see somebody ask one of the Democrat socialists, well, I'm against monopolies and capitalism. It's like, well, really, capitalism doesn't have a monopoly. The ultimate monopoly would be what you're proposing, which would be a socialist communist nation where the government is the big monopoly,
2: right?
1: Because you've said the goal is to own industry. Well, right. If you're saying you're going to own industry, you know, you're worried about five billionaires who have a tremendous amount of wealth that's all in stock in the private sector that's creating jobs and making our society more productive, and your goal is to have only one trillionaire, which is the federal government, that does not have to react to market forces but politics in a monopoly, and you're trying to convince me that's going to be cheaper and provide better services. It's not.
2: Right. No, it isn't. And it's, you know, this is something, again, that over and over again, here's what happens. When people are underwater, they'll tell you, yeah, I'm grateful for everything I have, but it's not getting the job done. They'll tell you, look, you know, again, we're drowning here. We need relief. The question is, are there enough people right now? Well, more precisely, November 3rd, that feel like the Democrats, as crazy as they are, will do a better job at getting them out of the situation they're in. It's hard for me to believe that.
1: Oh, the answer is no, but how many people believe that? I am amazed, constantly amazed. One of the things that has happened to me in my travels, as I've talked about, is a hotel that I've stayed at, and just when I walk in, the number of people I meet in that lobby, that all from all around the country, some extremely impressive, but the number of clueless people I've met that have no idea what's going on. And in my everyday happenings, even when I was doing a lot of public speaking and everything else, I was the invite would come from people and groups that were more conservative. So they had an idea that was going on.
2: Mm-hmm.
1: You start talking to people on the left, you cannot believe what they don't know. It's really, I'm not saying that I can't find people on the right that don't, because I've still, you and I've always talked about it, people that come up and go, I listen to your show and I'm way more conservative than you. Okay, let's go through the issues. Well, that's not conservative. Well, that's not conservative. Well, that's not good. So they may think, some may think some way, but most conservatives that I meet, people that really call themselves conservative, have a great idea what's going on in the world. You look at liberals out there, they have, it's shocking the ignorance out there and how they form. And I use that one couple as an example that I met about 4 months ago that would had definitive opinions on everything. And then I say, well, that's not true. Here's, you know, here's the source I can find out immediately, even from liberal sources that will verify, you know, what I'm saying. And the answer was, we don't believe anything that we read or see. Well, then how did you come to your opinion? And like I said, blank eyes, glassy over eyes, like, I don't know.
2: Mm-hmm.
1: I don't know.
2: Well, that's why, you know, when I say it, I find it hard to believe that people would trust

0: figure skating coach.
1: But the firefighter that I met, remember I told the firefighter story?
0: Right.
1: This guy who seemed conservative and everything else, and it came to September. And he said, I'll never forget, because then this would have been, 2008, because Obama.
0: Yeah.
1: And we had talks on general stuff. I go, this guy seems pretty conservative. And it was in September after everything was over, you know, all the conventions were over. And he came up to me and he goes, you know something? He goes, I really never knew how conservative Obama was. I said, well, when did you start paying attention to what he was saying? Oh, last week. This is in September in the run-up.
0: Mm-hmm.
1: I can't tell you how many people are like that.
0: Oh, yeah. No, the bubble of now.
1: Yeah, the bubble of right now. I go, wow, what did you hear? And then,
0: see something. They'll see a meme on Facebook and go buy it. It's all of a sudden, it's the new fact. All of a sudden, it's new information. This is where many people are getting their information. Somebody posted on social media. Okay, well, where are they getting their information? It doesn't matter. I kept scrolling.
1: Yeah, you always have to double check. I found that out yesterday using AI.
0: And the one thing to eat at bedtime to melt 6 pounds of body fat every night. Huh? That sounds like clickbait. So I clicked it.
1: It always bothered me, the melting part. You know, in my body, melting anything inside my body scared me.
0: Yeah, I don't want things melting while I'm sleeping.
1: We are Red Eye Radio.
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0: We are on our radio. He's Eric Carlin, and I'm Gary McNamara.
1: What are you laughing at?
0: The WNBA, Clay Travis. I'm upping my offer, $10 million for a head-to-head basketball game between the defending WNBA champion Las Vegas Aces and a boys' high school state title team of my choice. If the Aces beat my team, I will give them $10 million. So this...
1: All right.
0: Reminds me of Billie Jean King and Bobby Riggs. Remember the?
1: Yeah.
0: Well, you probably don't remember that.
1: No, actually, I do, yeah.
0: Do you remember that?
1: Yeah.
0: How big
1: yeah,
0: that
1: yeah.
0: was?
1: It was
0: huge. The Battle of the Sexes. By the way, I was laughing at that. It was, like, ridiculous.
1: Right, right.
0: You know, Bobby yeah. Riggs was not a... He was an old guy, never a top-tier player, and she was at the peak of her career.
1: But they commercialized that. I mean, they got, I don't know how much promotion.
0: It's like
1: mileage.
0: Most women professional golfers could beat me.
1: Yeah. And me.
0: Well,
1: actually,
0: you.
1: Anybody could beat me.
0: You wouldn't be invited.
1: My golf score is a great bowling score. Perfect 300.
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9: Do news this hour from Town Hall. I'm Jason Walker. President Trump says new talks with Tehran are the last chance for Iran to forge a deal and avoid escalation of U.S. strikes.
10: It's not very complex. We're talking about the strait, the opening of the strait, having it open literally by tomorrow, completely open. And that's phase one. And phase two is we then will talk about the nuclear capacity, the nuclear, what, you know, as we've been mentioned, that basically, it's, I think most say, the denuclearization of Iran has to happen.
9: Two Republican senators who had threatened to block Acting Attorney General Todd Blanche's bid to lead the Justice Department now say they will vote for the advance of his nomination. Numerous states not very happy over revamped tariffs and rising prices.
11: 25 states are joining a lawsuit suing the Trump administration over the latest round of double-digit tariffs. They say the basis that countries had not done enough to crack down on imports produced by illegal forced labor is a pretext. New York Attorney General Letitia James says after losing at the Supreme Court, the administration is once again trying to illegally raise taxes on families and businesses with a new round of tariffs. Pennsylvania Governor Josh Shapiro says the president's tariffs have injected unnecessary chaos and confusion into residents' lives and raised prices across the board. I'm Jennifer King.
9: Customs and Border Protection has ordered construction crews building President Trump's second border wall to discontinue drilling wells in New Mexico after ranchers said pumping the groundwater needed to mix cement could threaten their livestock. New Mexico Office of the State Engineer says they've identified eight wells drilled without their permission. Ranchers report the wells could pump 350 gallons a minute. More on these stories, townhall.com.
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9: Although Democrats hold 7 of 8 U.S. House seats in Maryland, apparently that's not enough for them.
13: Maryland lawmakers are considering a first step in a partisan redistricting initiative that could help Democrats pick up an additional House seat by 2028. The General Assembly is debating a proposed constitutional amendment designed to give Democrats greater latitude to draw congressional maps favoring their party. Democrats would like to draw maps that could allow them to win all 8 seats. Voters would have the final say on any proposed amendment. Rich Thomason reporting.
9: The government of Liechtenstein says now a cyber attack was made on a register of people behind companies and foundations in the wealthy principality. Data of some 31,000 people was tapped. As a breach was noticed, measures were taken to secure the data, and the system was taken offline. Breaking news and analysis, townhall.com. Times are changing these days. College computer science majors are going down. AI, for everyone else, is on the way up. We hear more on this developing story from correspondent Lisa Dwyer.
14: Hiring for entry-level software developers has slowed, and college enrollment in computer science is declining. However, interest in artificial intelligence is growing among students from non-tech majors. Schools like VCU are offering AI minors, and universities like Purdue and Harvard are incorporating AI into the curriculum. Northwestern University is expanding AI courses for non-computer science majors. Colleges are responding to changes in student demand, but they also recognize that new graduates, regardless of their field, are facing questions about their AI skills from potential employers. I'm Lisa Dwyer.
9: And more on these stories at townhall.com.
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2: Now, it's Red Eye Radio. Gary McNamara and Eric Hurley talk about everything from politics to social issues and news of the day. Whether you're up late or you're just starting your day, welcome to the show. From the Relief Factor Studios, this is Red Eye Radio.
0: All across America, we are Red Eye Radio. He is Eric Hurley and I'm Gary McNamara. Good morning. Thank you for being here.
17: Thank you.
0: All right. Climate change update.
17: Oh, good.
0: The Aspen Aspen Ideas Climate Conference went on here recently.
17: Okay.
0: And here's what Hollywood writer and producer Dorothy Fortenberry had to say, for example, about things that Hollywood should be doing concerning climate change.
17: Oh.
0: Are you ready for this one?
17: I hope so.
0: Stop what you're doing unless you're driving.
17: That's right.
0: There we go.
17: All right.
18: But there's also just the act of portraying reality as it is. And if you just made a regular show where the weather in your show mirrored the weather that we're all living through, that would end up conveying, you know, there would be days where the sky was full of smoke. You know, we're still making all of our Hallmark Christmas specials with snow.
17: Okay.
0: We're making all of our Hallmark Christmas specials with snow.
17: Yeah.
0: That's because it still snows.
17: There's no such thing as snow, and we all know it. Except in a Hallmark movie. But didn't somebody say that one time? Didn't some alarmist come on and say the only place in the future, the only place kids will see snow is like in a movie or something? I think they did. It was, goes back a ways.
0: Now,
17: and it's getting so bad that there won't be any snow anywhere for anyone
0: to see. Oh, yeah.
17: Kids will not.
0: Oh yeah,
17: live anywhere where there is snow.
0: I forgot who said it, but you're correct. You're correct.
17: It will only be in movies.
0: Check AI.
17: Yeah. Yeah. Yeah, exactly. Because I want it to be accurate.
0: Well, I do know for a fact that since they don't produce the Hallmark movies during the Christmas vacation.
17: No, they're probably finishing up right now.
0: Right.
17: They're probably in post right now.
0: Since they do them in the summer.
17: Right.
0: In many
17: it's
0: of
17: like
0: these places.
17: Recording Christmas albums. They do it all in the summer.
0: Right. It's they do use fake snow.
17: Yes.
0: Well,
17: it's not even good fake snow, quite frankly.
0: Well, personally, I mean, we just finished Christmas in July on Hallmark. They had that every
17: year. No, my wife was watching it the other day.
0: They still had that. Okay.
17: Yeah. And so... But you know what I've started to notice? They're using the same snow in every movie. I thought, that's the same snow I saw in the last four movies. That's a ripoff.
0: Well, I think they do a great disservice diet-wise.
17: Because they're all they do is
0: coffee, muffins, pastries.
17: And you never really see them eat the entire muffin.
0: Hot chocolate.
17: Right.
0: Let's go have a hot chocolate.
17: Yeah.
0: All right.
17: Hey.
0: Did you finish that one? Let's have a double. Let's go for another one. We can do it.
17: And there's always someone bringing someone else coffee. Hey, I thought you might want a coffee. No, that's not how it works.
0: Muffins.
17: How it works in life is you call ahead, right? Or you plan ahead. Hey, I'm bringing coffee tomorrow. Give me your order. I'll bring it in the morning. It'll be here. But it's in those movies, it's like, here, I thought you might need this. Oh, thank you. An afternoon pick-me-up. And I'm thinking, first of all, if you've got the afternoon pick-me-up, sorry, no offense to Hallmark, but you might have a problem. You're drinking too much coffee. You live in a small town called Christmasville. What in your life is requiring you to be alert for 21 hours a day?
0: Do they ever do, Christmas in Miami without snow?
17: No, there's been a couple of them. Where was it? Where was the one place?
0: Christmas? Or
17: I don't know
0: like
17: if
0: that.
17: They did. They probably have. And then at the very end, look, it's snowing. The weatherman says it's never happened here. That's because it hasn't. This is a movie. I would love to do the fourth wall in one of those movies. But you know, that'd be fun.
0: I just love it, though. There should be less snow during the Christmas Hallmark movies.
17: Yeah. We're still showing people snow, and it's not realistic.
0: Actually, I've never, and maybe there's one out there, I will accuse Hallmark of always having manageable snow.
17: Well, there are actually, I did see a couple of movies where the couple got stranded.
0: Oh, that's right.
17: Yeah, there were a couple of movies. They were traveling, and they got stranded because they're driving a rear-wheel drive vehicle through a snowy mountain
0: pass. I do remember there's a couple where they got... Remember, their flights got canceled. There's like a couple of those where their flights got canceled, and they had to drive somewhere.
17: And there was one where one of them was a musician, and they actually got a ride on a famous person's bus. I forget the artist who played the famous person, famous singer, but it was an actual singer Marie Osmond.
0: Oh, wow.
17: Yeah. There was that. I just found out Leanne Rimes has done a couple of the Hallmark movies. So Jewel has done a couple. I looked at my wife. I was like, "But is that Jewel?" She was like, "Yeah, she's in a few of these." I'm like, "Really?" So yeah, I mean, they're apparently, you know, this is a thing now.
0: Well,
17: a good paycheck.
0: Well, I mean, I think the Hallmark movies should reflect the real world. There should be more violence.
17: Well, we should have more protests.
0: More.
17: That don't include, shutting down the tree farm.
0: No.
17: Or when do we want it? The tree farm. Where do we want it? Right here.
0: There needs to be.
17: Where it needs to be. Where the trees grow. I mean, it's not a good chant, but it's a chant.
0: If climate change should be brought in,
17: farms.
0: Why not other liberal narratives?
17: No, actually,
0: which means you couldn't have a Christmas movie.
17: Well, they didn't go that far. On one of them, it was about a tree farm, but they had this one tree that had been there forever, and they wanted it to be the national tree.
0: Oh,
17: and then
0: it's called the national tree.
17: Is it called the national tree?
0: Yeah, I remember that. That's like 10, 15 years old.
17: Is it that old?
0: Yeah.
17: And so they were like, yeah,
0: they take it all across the country, though.
17: Yeah.
0: Oh, they didn't? The one I saw, they took all the way across the country.
17: Okay, this was the different one.
0: That's like,
17: because they were trying to convince the tree farm, and the tree had been there, and it was a tribute to one of the parents who passed away, and they thought, no, they would never want this. And then I can't remember. I think at the end they chopped it down and burned it. I could be wrong. I don't remember things well when I watch these movies, because I'm too busy making comedy during the, breaks. My wife is not laughing very hard, but I am.
0: Yeah, since I dropped Satellite, I cut the cord like 6 years ago.
17: They're all over YouTube for free. Third parties have posted them all over YouTube.
0: Oh, really?
17: I don't know why they haven't There hasn't been a content claim on that, but they're all over YouTube.
19: Are they really?
17: Yeah, wow. All over. And the problem is, once your wife, you won't have this problem, once your wife watches one, your algorithm on YouTube is filled with them. I'm trying to watch some guys fish, and I can't get past all the Christmas movies.
0: You know what I did yesterday? Because the pot laws have changed again in Texas.
17: Yeah. So you went and to a smokeout or something?
0: I went to a smokeout. I wanted the Hallmark movies to cover that.
17: Yeah, right.
0: We're all just sitting here getting high. Give me another muffin.
17: Just weed. It's all natural. Here, I brought coffee.
0: No, but I was trying to get a handle on it.
17: You're just edibles.
0: I was trying to get a handle on it. It's like you see some of the sentences I get from what I get. Delta 8, Delta 10. I never heard of Delta 10.
17: Delta, wow, there's a 10 now?
0: Delta 10.
17: Okay.
0: THCA, which apparently is either in vape or smoke form that does not have any of the intoxicating qualities until you heat it.
17: There's a new one, TMZ1, which makes you think that the paparazzi is following you.
0: But it starts out like 2 years in prison, mm-hmm, for the lowest amount,
17: right,
0: and it goes up to life in prison.
17: Wow.
0: But Delta 9 is still legal. That's the first, I guess.
17: So I guess it doesn't get you high.
0: The first evolution of the hemp weed,
17: right,
0: was Delta 9.
17: Right.
0: That's still legal. Okay. Now they filed suit on it, but
17: the retail organizations filed
0: retail
17: suit.
0: Organizations and some cop has filed a federal lawsuit.
17: Oh wow!
0: You know, it's so be interesting. I don't know if they're gonna take it off and up, but I mean, what a mess that's going to be, because you're a cop, you don't know. And I remember about 6 months ago, I was talking to a police officer about that. And he just said, we arrest people and figure it out later if they have a quantity, of it, because you can't tell whether something is Delta 9, Delta 10, regular weed. I don't even know what's regular weed called.
17: The weed.
0: Is there a Delta before it, I guess, was my point.
17: Yeah, I don't know. I don't know. But someone made the point the other day that in certain cities, it's just a misdemeanor. It's just a civil fine. So if you get caught with a small amount of actual weed, I don't know how small the amount is in that jurisdiction, then you pay a fine. I think you still have to show up for court or whatever. I don't know how it works. But you can't, but they've got more harsh sentences on the Delta 8. So, I don't know.
0: And the thing is, it hasn't been explained. Is it more intoxicating than Delta 9? Is it just because of the chemistry of it? Is it more? I've not heard that. And
17: yeah,
0: so I did see, what was I'm doing this from memory now, I don't have it in front of me. It's like 400 grams life in prison.
17: Of Delta 8?
0: Of Delta 8 or
17: wow.
0: Delta 10, which I don't even know what Delta 10. I've never heard of the Delta 10. I didn't even know it was about 2 years ago where you were telling me, you said, weed's legal here. I go, what are you talking about? This is Texas. And you're the first one that you saw it somewhere. I didn't even know. I was wondering why I saw all these vape and smoke shops in my neighborhood. I'm like, wow, people are really smoking and vaping.
17: Medical marijuana is legal.
0: To tobacco?
17: Right.
0: Yeah, but those aren't dispensaries. Those are all the ones that opened up are commercial for recreational.
17: But weed is not legal.
0: Weed is not legal, no.
17: No, no, no. No, no, no. I never made that claim, but it was... But
0: no, but the offshoots of it, the Delta, I mean, it's still.
17: Oh, you mean
0: THC.
17: In the plant form, you mean?
0: No, it's still in the plant form, edible form,
17: mm-hmm,
0: vape form.
17: Right.
0: Whatever other form there would be.
17: Right.
0: If it's Delta 8, Delta 9, Delta 10, THCA, I think, is the one that I saw yesterday.
17: Well, and
0: that they're all legal and have been legal since 2018. I had no idea until you told me 2 years ago.
17: This is the hemp-derived THC.
0: Right.
17: Yeah, exactly.
0: Yeah, but it's still THC.
17: Right, yes. Yeah, because they, and this is why the lawmakers and lieutenant governor went up, he just battled for this. And then the governor kind of balked at what the lieutenant governor had actually pushed for. Because
0: the legislature did not pass this law.
17: No. And so there was
0: the new law.
17: You know, this, yeah. So this was basically the compromise. And I don't know where it goes from here, but we do have medical marijuana, but it's so stringent. It has to go through for each patient. I think it has to go through, I don't know how many approval levels.
0: Yeah.
17: I don't know, but it's not the same as other states.
0: But I couldn't believe how many in the last couple of years vape and smoke shops appeared in my neighborhood. And I was, and until you told me about, you know, the hemp law, the 2018 agriculture bill on that, I had no idea. And I was really wondering, you know, because I'm just driving by going, wow, there's a lot of people sure smoking tobacco these days in different forms or getting a nicotine. I had no idea.
17: Right. None. Right.
0: But then again, in my neighborhood, we just got liquor stores in 2020.
17: Well, and I had seen it actually in an advertisement. This is legal in Texas. I saw it on X, actually. That's where I saw it. That's how I learned it. THC part, because all of the hemp movement was really about two things: agriculture, farmers being able to diversify in what they were going to grow, and also CBD being used, the CBD part of it being used in for medical purposes. And there were a lot of people pushing for that, but there was a workaround that got the THC involved, and that's what they did.
0: But the original point is when you talked about your wife on YouTube, that the algorithm, once you watch one Hallmark movie, boom.
17: Yeah.
0: Well, I made the mistake on my phone of doing this research all day on Facebook. Every other post is, this is legal. This is legal.
17: Yep.
0: Here's the drink. Here's this. Here's Willie's. I got Willie, apparently. Willie Nelson makes a Delta 9 drink that is available in liquor stores in Texas.
17: Yeah.
0: So I'm just like, okay, but I don't know how you regulate it when it's basically the same drug, just in a different, they get there in a different chemical way, and one can get you life in prison and the other is free. It just,
17: right.
0: I just don't see this lasting. I just don't.
17: Yeah.
0: But it was about the algorithm. I'm like, every other, oh, I get a liquid form. Willie Nelson. Oh, wow. Figures. We are Red Eye Radio.
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0: We're Red Eye Radio. He is Eric Carly, and I'm Gary McNamara. Welcome and good morning. Coming up following the bottom of the hour, grocery stores in Chicago closing. That has had taxpayer subsidies for them. We'll get to that coming up. The president and the Iran war. Wow. Yeah. When I saw the statement yesterday, I just burst out laughing. I'm like, you got to stop it. You need to stop. He needs to stop talking.
1: Well, that's what I was saying the other day. Really, don't say anything about it. We're doing everything we can to keep them from getting nuclear weapons. That's our mission. And we're sticking with that every day. And just say that. Just repeat that. How are negotiations going? We'll tell you when there's a deal, if that happens. When it happens, we'll tell you. Otherwise, we're making sure they don't get nuclear weapons.

0: With SRN News, I'm Jason Walker. A cargo vessel has been hit by a projectile off the coast of Oman in the Strait of Hormuz. United Kingdom Maritime Trade Operations Center has very little information. Meanwhile, the United States and Iran making opposing claims about whether they're holding talks. President Trump says the two sides are resuming talks to wind down the war, but Tehran says it was talking only with Oman and focused only on the Strait of Hormuz. Two people have died in the Cyclospora outbreak in Michigan. They are the first confirmed deaths in the United States related to the microscopic parasite. Investigators are trying to determine what led a 24-year-old man to open fire at an Idaho fast food restaurant that left three people dead. The gunman later took his own life. SRN News.
1: This is meteorologist Paul Frobley with your Real Talk 93.3 weather update. Mainly clear overnight with a low of 72. Southwesterly winds around 5 miles per hour. Mainly sunny Tuesday. Chance of thunderstorms. High temperatures reach up to 91. Partly cloudy skies Tuesday night. Slight chance of thunderstorms. Lows dip down to about 73. 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Currently, it's 78 degrees.
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2: And thank you.
1: You know, I think it was when I saw the True Social from the president this morning. Iranian leadership has been unbelievably duplicitous. They asked for a meeting. Some would say beg. Talks begin with more scheduled in the immediate future. And they say openly and proudly that they're not having any discussions, that nothing's being talked about, and they're only dealing with Oman. They then go on to give their usual blather to say the Strait of Hormuz will be operated powerfully by them when it is already controlled by the United States Navy. You get where this is going yesterday.
2: Saw
1: a response, Jim Garrity, National Review, and I agree with this. I have never seen a president so eager to announce to the world that he has been fooled by the other negotiating party over and over and over again. When I saw that yesterday, I burst out laughing.
2: Well,
1: I was like, well, of course, they've been this way. He's sounding surprised. He's constantly surprised. That's the imagery that he's giving.
2: Right.
1: And it's like, stop it.
2: And then we'll hear, and it's inevitable, we'll hear again, but we're going back to the table.
1: Yeah.
2: But they still want to talk. A deal, we're very close to a deal, is what Qatar and the Saudis told him the other day. A deal is imminent. No, it's not. It won't ever be. Regime gone, uranium in our hands. Period. That's the only way this thing ends on a positive. And I don't think that's going to happen. Which means it's probably not going to happen in our lifetime. I really hope I'm wrong. You know, if the Israelis are claiming, you know, there's something going on and there's, you know, some kind of backdoor covert operation going on to remove the regime, and it ends up, and I've said this before, if they end up coming out saying, hey, this is why we had to do this and say what we said, and here's what we did, and the regime is gone, and the uranium is in our hands, I'll say, okay, great. I would still say, stop talking. There's only one thing you need to say. Our mission remains as it was from day one. To keep them from getting nuclear weapons, we're going to work to no end to do that. We won't talk about anything else until it happens. If something else happens that we believe is worth bringing to you, we'll let you know. But we will work to no end to keep them from getting nuclear weapons. That's all we have to say. That is the mission. It's ongoing.
1: Yeah.
2: And we're not going to divulge anything else.
1: That which, again, he's losing his base on this big time. Just big time. I've not seen anything. And on the reflecting pool debacle, when you lose Scott Jennings on the reflecting pool.
2: Yeah, yeah, yeah.
1: Because Jeanine Pirro, who you could not find, you could not find a bigger cheerleader for Donald Trump as president than Jeanine Pirro, currently the federal attorney for D.C.
2: Yeah, yeah.
1: And, you know, the stories out there saying, you know, because he said she choked on this one,
2: mm-hmm.
1: is what he said.
2: Mm-hmm.
1: You've got multiple news sources stating that he's discussed letting her go.
2: Right.
1: Over this.
2: Right.
1: which, if the president's going to talk about it as he did yesterday, it better be fact-based.
2: Yeah.
1: When you lose Scott Jennings, who is the... Remember, Scott Jennings takes the Republican side and the president's side on almost everything. That's what his job is.
2: Mm-hmm.
1: A lot of the time, his spin is absolutely correct. Sometimes you're like, oh, man, all right, you're really reaching there.
2: Yeah. Mm.
1: But when he finally, as we played the audio yesterday, just said, this is ridiculous. This guy didn't do anything. And you're going after him. And you're continuing to go after him. The president spends too much time on things that don't matter. And we said it early on. Unless you have a filtration system in there, you're not going to have clear water. It's that simple.
2: Right.
1: Unless you treat it like a swimming pool, it's not going to be clear. And it wasn't. But he just things that, and I don't know, I can't get into his mind. I don't know why. I don't know whether it's ego. I don't know what it is. But if you will lose, the president has lost a ton of his base, even the influencers on prices now, because when he put back the tariffs again, now remember, the tariffs are not as high as they were before. The tariffs were a lot higher before in many different products. But when you've got this president going after Jeanine Pirro, one of his most loyalist people ever. When you've got him constantly over and over again, basically telling you how the Iranians are making a fool out of him, which he actually said those words.
2: Yeah.
1: When you have the president going after the oil companies for profits like Obama and Biden and every liberal did, to the point of, as James Freeman brought up in the Wall Street Journal, voters have to put up with a lot of Trump's weirdness in return for his willingness to push back against leftist insanity. What's the point if he's going to adopt Senator Elizabeth Warren's talking points and pretend that he doesn't understand supply and demand, or that oil CEOs are more greedy than he or Ms. Warren are?
2: Hmm.
1: The shame of today's attacks on the energy producers is that he stepped on some extremely hopeful news in what has been a rather year of modest economic growth. As was reported in the last couple of days, factory activity expanded past expectations in the U.S. in July, growing at its fastest rate in more than 4 years, according to a survey of manufacturing firms. The ISM's Purchasing Managers Index was 55.6 in July compared to 53.3. Readings above 50 indicate a sectoral expansion. Analysts polled by the Wall Street Journal were expecting a reading of 54, and it was more than that. The new orders index expanded for the seventh consecutive month after four straight readings in contraction. And goes up talking about there was some good economic news to promote yesterday, and it's lost in a reflecting pool and going after oil companies and being surprised that Iran lies.
2: Again?
1: Yeah, again. It's just, it's frustrating.
2: Well, and the problem is it's all about the messaging. It's all about his words.
1: Yeah.
2: Hand it over, the reflecting pool thing. Look, I can't tell you, but I'll tell you it needs a thorough investigation. Let's see what they find.
1: Right.
2: And we'll go based on what she found. And if you're going to say, like he did over the weekend, she's wrong, then you better have something to back it up. Why is it you believe she's wrong?
1: He said because the judge went after her and she couldn't handle it. Right. She choked.
2: I guess let me rephrase that. What evidence do you have that her findings are wrong?
1: I don't believe Jeanine Pirro choked.
2: No. No. I don't believe so. If it's a contractor problem and that's what she found, then that's what you have. When your biggest cheerleader can't work that, we've seen this happen before. Epstein files. Next thing you know, your AG's gone.
1: Yeah.
2: I mean, it's not, this is over and over again. People who have defended him to no end. Well, actually, it wasn't it. It was the end of Pam Bondi's career as AG. And they get hired by him and they're gone. Because you can't form an opinion isn't going to get you there. Especially in legal matters, you're going to have evidence. And it better be solid if you're going after somebody, if you're going to prosecute somebody. But then you end up, if you end up dragging somebody's name through the mud, somebody also has to pay for that. There should be, at the very least, an apology. If I was wrongly accused, I don't care who the president is.
1: So like I say, one of the biggest cheerleaders of this president and the Republicans is Scott Jennings. He's been a Republican, worked for Mitch McConnell, everything else.
2: Right.
1: When you lose him on the reflecting pool, and Trump lost him on the reflecting pool the other day.
2: Yeah, right.
1: Played the audio.
2: Right.
1: Then you're doing something wrong. Meanwhile, in Chicago, a warning for Mandani. The closure of 7 Save-A-Lot grocery stores on Chicago's South and West Sides has renewed debate over whether government subsidies

0: high taxes, even crime, without addressing these things, just dumping more money into artificially inflating these grocery stores is not going to solve the problem. She said the governments lack the incentive that drive private business to operate efficiently. Free markets create better outcomes for the residents. They're better equipped to handle the intricacies of business, whether that's a high supply chain management or dealing with labor. The government, on the other hand, is backed by taxpayer dollars, so they don't really have an incentive to run these stores efficiently or cost effectively.
1: Yeah.
0: And as we see with Mondami, already the startup costs, cost doesn't matter because somebody else is paying for it.
1: Yep.
0: Not the customer.
1: Right.
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0: We're Red Eye Radio. He's Eric Carlin. I'm Gary McNamara. You know, talking about the Chicago grocery stores. We started the show talking about Mamdani, the ID and his aide said you would, we thought she said you would need like a library card. They couldn't say ID. Jonathan Turley says, it appears you'll need an ID to enter Mamdani markets, but not to vote for Mamdani. His staff is planning on a library card-esque card. So what it means is you need to go in, show your ID, you know, show your ID.
1: Get and, one of these cards from the city.
0: Right, and then get a card from the city saying you can shop at the city store. And so it'll be... And so that means, since you have to really have an ID to get another ID, without question, this is the Democrat argument, blacks and married women with children will be excluded, will not be able to shop, because as we know, according to Democrats, blacks do not know how to get ID, and married women, because they change their names, have problems with ID.
1: Yeah,
0: so Mamdani is discriminating against blacks and married women with children who need food in order to survive.
2: Wow.
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11: News this hour from Town Hall. I'm Jason Walker. Cargo vessel reportedly hit by a projectile off the coast of Oman on the Strait of Hormuz. Not much known, the United Kingdom Maritime Trade Operations Center says the report came through overnight. President Trump saying Iran is running out of opportunities to reach a peace deal.
12: This is a last chance. This is not something that, if it doesn't happen, this is a last chance for them to sign a good document.
11: President says he does expect to have an idea relatively soon about how negotiations to reopen the Strait of Hormuz and address U.S. concerns about Iran's nuclear program. President Trump says he didn't know all of the details of that deal to advance Todd Blanche's nomination. Senators John Cornyn and Tom Tillis have struck a deal that would formally rescind the $1.8 billion anti-weaponization fund and would therefore vote to confirm Blanche as the next attorney general. Potential regulations are in the works now for Head Start programs. More from Lisa Dwyer.
13: The Trump administration is reportedly planning a major overhaul of the Head Start program. Head Start was established in the 1960s and is a key early education program for low-income children. The proposed changes would replace more than 100 pages of regulations with a much shorter version, leaving specifics to state and local laws. The newly drafted rules could require more documentation from parents who are homeless or unemployed and could affect children of people in the U.S. illegally. Once the proposal is made public, federal law requires the administration to give at least a month for the public to weigh in on it. I'm Lisa Dwyer.
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11: Devastation in parts of eastern Washington, homes leveled by wildfires. 700 buildings have been destroyed, but fortunately, no deaths have been reported. Adjutant General Gent Walsh of the Washington National Guard says he's seen a lot, and the damage in Spokane is rough.
16: I can tell you today that that's a war zone. When you finally get in there and you finally look at the devastation and damage, and it's going to be pretty interesting as people go in there and to just grapple with the damage, grapple with the fact that their lives are forever changed. Some of these folks may not recover. Some of those folks may not rebuild in there. And it's going to continue to be, I would say, a very significant emotional event for this community.
11: And Europe is also grappling with a number of wildfires. Breaking news and analysis, townhall.com. A look at Wall Street.
17: Stocks rallied to the edge of a record on Wall Street after easing oil prices helped calm Wall Street's worries that inflation could get even worse. The S&P 500 jumped 1.5% Monday. The index is just 0.1% below the record it set earlier this summer. The Dow rose 1.3% to an all-time high. The NASDAQ composite climbed 2.1%. The price of Brent crude fell 4.7%. That helped airlines and other companies with big fuel bills. United Airlines rose 5.8%. Treasury yields moved lower in the bond market. The yield on the 10-year Treasury fell to 4.68%. Seth Sutel, New York.
11: And more on these stories. A government in Central Europe looking to conserve electricity. Why, you ask? Well, the Danube River is beginning to threaten power plants because of low water. More on these stories, townhall.com.
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0: Now, It's Red Eye Radio. Gary McNamara and Eric Harley talk about everything from politics to social issues and news of the day. Whether you're up late or you're just starting your day, welcome to the show. From the Relief Factor Studios, this is Red Eye Radio.
1: All across America, we are Red Eye Radio. Welcome and good morning. Thank you so much for being here.
2: Thank you.
1: All right, where do you want to start? I know where I want to start. I got it. All right. We've been totally unorganized. Everybody's talking about different. Our pre-show meeting was complete chaos.
2: Right. Yeah.
1: And all of a sudden, it's time to go on the air.
2: Right. Yeah.
1: So I'm going to take charge here. I'll start out the show today. Okay. Is that all right?
2: Yeah, your approval. Sure.
1: All right.
2: Yeah.
1: Let's talk about the commie cornucopia of contradictions.
2: Yeah. Okay.
1: Memdani yesterday on the grocery stores. All right. Here we go.
2: All right.
1: Here's a reporter's question. Are you ready? All right.
20: How are you going to keep people from taking advantage of that, that deal, basically? And is there going to be a limit on the number of items that someone can take that are discounted at that level from that essential basket?
23: So our RFP makes very clear that this is a program for New Yorkers to be able to put food on the table, not a program for people to be able to make a quick buck through reselling. I'm going to pass it over to our EDC head, JPAC, to add some additional details.
24: Yes, if you look at our RFP for the operator, we are looking to make sure that we target New Yorkers, whether it be at sort of a library card-esque thing, and also we manage who's buying and that is focused on everyday New Yorkers. So,
1: hear what she said? Like, library, they're going to do, they couldn't say, they workshop this.
2: Oh, yeah, they sat
1: in a meeting and said, we cannot say we're going to require ID to shop in the store. So they said, we're going to make sure that it's all New Yorkers, like a library card. Nobody reads.
2: Library card.
1: Nobody reads. Nobody's a lie. You're saying, and that's a form of ID anyway, what you're saying is that what a racist, an incredibly sexist statement this means, blacks and married women with children. Man, I love using their arguments against them.
2: Well, it's their arguments.
1: Blacks and married children. I almost said.
2: That's not, yeah.
1: Oh, wait a minute. Hold it. Hold it. The DSA approves of that, married children.
2: Okay.
1: Blacks and married women will not be able to shop in Mamdani's Save-A-Lot. Oh, wait a minute. They all went out of business.
2: Save-A-Lots are under.
1: In Chicago. You saw that story there.
2: You are saving a lot, technically, because you're not shopping there. You're not spending any money there at all.
1: Why is Mamdani being racist and sexist? Why? You know, because if married women cannot shop there, if blacks cannot shop there, because remember, blacks can't get IDs and married women change their names.
2: Yeah.
1: And this is their argument against ID for voting. And think about this. Voting is nothing compared to food. You can't live without food. So what they're saying is you're going to have to show ID unless you shoplift.
2: Man, the shoplifting thing is going to be huge. Because there's going to, with every establishment, I don't care who owns it, you're going to have losses due to theft. How are you going to address that if you're Mamdani? Because AOC just says, hey, they're just trying to feed their families.
1: And if they go to Bragg, he's just going to say, well, no, I mean, shoplifting is okay. Remember, Mamdani, I'm the one that said you shouldn't be charged with a felony if you commit an armed robbery,
2: right,
1: but don't fire the gun.
2: Right. Just don't fire the gun.
1: Just don't fire the gun.
2: Whatever you do, don't shoot.
1: Where's AOC?
2: Huh?
1: AOC should be all over this.
2: Good question.
1: And if they don't allow shoplifting, remember, People only shoplift to feed their families.
3: That's right.
1: That's right. Wow. Just greatness. But I love it. They couldn't say, you'll have to show. Well, we're going to have the, you're going to have the processes. What process? What process? What, library cards?
2: Library cards.
3: Like
2: so library. You're going to require them to be able to read?
1: No, you're going to require them wanting to read.
2: Millions of Americans, including certain talk show hosts, can't read.
1: Right. That's why we play the audio cuts. We can't read.
2: I personally take that as offensive. I have trouble with big words. Where are all the pictures? My gosh. They require them to read? They require them not only to read, but to belong to the library. Is that what happens? You get a membership? What is it? I don't know how it works. You get a library card.
1: Go watch the Seinfeld episode with Mr. Bookman.
2: Actually, my grandkids got their library card fairly early, and I thought, man, I probably should have done this when I was young. They're getting way ahead of me on the reading thing.
1: The Dewey Decimal System. Yeah. What a ripoff
2: Dewey
1: that was.
2: Dewey Decimal System. Who's Dewey? By the way,
1: Kramer.
2: I want to see Dewey.
1: Kramer.
2: Yeah, I love it.
1: And then he talks about the librarian who's pretty attractive.
2: Yeah.
1: Look at her. How lonely. Yeah. How lonely she is.
2: Uh-huh.
1: She needs a little Kramer. And Mr. Bookman,
2: yeah.
1: That was, I can't think of the actor's name. I mean, he's, you know,
2: yeah,
1: been a bunch of different stuff.
2: Oh, yeah, yeah.
1: He died
2: yeah.
1: a few years ago, but Philip something.
2: Mm.
1: Yeah, he just a
2: great character actor.
1: That was great. That back and forth with Seinfeld was just. And I think it was Seinfeld. Maybe it was Larry David who said that's when we knew this could work. When he came in and did that, because that was like in season 2 or 3.
2: Oh, wow.
1: Because that was just.
2: I didn't put that together. That was early on.
1: That was great. But I remember having a library card.
2: Yeah, did you? Up to the public library, not the school library.
1: No, the public library.
2: I can remember,
1: you know, sneaking, like looking around and going to the, I didn't actually take the book out, but I'd go to the library and I would read Catcher in the Rye.
2: Oh, yeah.
1: You know?
2: Yeah.
1: And so I would have been in high school, probably 10th grade. And I went, this is it. This is the controversy.
2: I used to read one about moms, and it was Catcher in a Good Mood. That was a great book. How to Catch Your Mom in a Good Mood to ask permission for things.
1: But think about this. This is the best part. They sat in a meeting and said, we can't say ID.
2: No.
1: We cannot say ID. How can we get away with this?
2: Now, do modern library cards, do they put your picture on it?
1: I don't know. I don't read anymore.
2: No, see, once I got out of school, I was like, I'm not going to need reading.
1: Actually,
2: calculus, definitely not going to need. Reading, probably not going to need.
1: I will say this. Whenever I take a vacation, I try to do a lot when I fly, is when I do my recreational reading. My recreational reading is just down to nothing because of this job.
2: Yeah. Because there's no time for it.
1: Yeah. And so what happens is for me.
2: Yeah.
1: Some friends were over the other day. I had a pool party, and they were looking. Wow, what are these books here that you have? And they were looking at them, and they said, "Do you read a lot?" And I said, "I'm about a third of the way through all three books.
2: I read
1: like three books at a time.
2: Yeah,
1: and it might take me, 6 months to do it."
2: Right.
1: Because a couple pages here, a couple pages there, a couple pages there, a couple pages there, a couple pages there.
2: Yeah.
1: And so I'm, you know the books I'm reading? Michael Richards' biography is one of them.
2: Oh, okay.
1: You know, the book Michael from Seinfeld, we just mentioned it.
2: Yeah.
1: It's really good.
2: Yeah.
1: You know, he was really, in his younger, he was very straight-laced.
2: Yeah.
1: And the military, the stuff of him being in the military, you just don't know. It was like, whoa, wow. And also reading James Garner's biography.
2: Right.
1: And then I just started reading it, just got through the introduction, the biography of Henry Paul, who was one of the creators of the Green Grass and High Tides, Black Hawk, him and Huey Thomason of the Outlaws.
2: Okay.
1: And he goes through all the Southern rock. Then he was one of the founders of the country band Black Hawk.
2: Right. Right.
1: You know, yeah. So I'm reading. Yeah. So those are the three books I'm reading in the midst of. That's my recreational reading. Now I'll read military books and stuff like that, but I don't consider that recreational.
2: No, that's like, more. Right. And I've got one that fits that. Graham Wood, who's a very notable expert on terrorism, one of his books on terrorism that I haven't quite finished. Sidney Powell's book that I never did finish. And, you know, when I ordered a book, you know, things seemed to be going okay. and then things happened. And it was, and I thought, because she makes a lot of great points. But
1: well, darn it, I just got you Jeanine Pirro's book.
2: Oh, she's going to be writing another one soon, I think.
1: We'll get to that later on.
2: Yeah. By the way, you and I think we both saw this. I think I can speak for you on this. We just a little teaser here. I think I saw this coming over the weekend. I thought, she's not going to last. She's done. One way or by her own accord or through Trump. So we'll get to that coming up.
1: Yeah.
2: But what we know.
1: When I saw, think about that. They sat in a meeting and said, okay. And Mamdani probably said, I can't, because all he had to say is he didn't need to go to somebody else. He said, I cannot say you need ID. I need somebody else in administration, and we can't say you need an ID to shop at the supermarket. You need to say library card.
3: Yeah.
1: But as we know, probably interesting to, by the way, I say go to AI. Very quickly, an AI story here today. Very quickly.
2: Yeah.
1: So my doctor's practice, there's like 20 offices. Of this one medical group, all closed down. All of them closed down.
2: Right.
1: And there's a website where you can find out where your doctor is going. Well, I can't find out where my doctor is going. He hasn't listed there. Mm. But he did say he was going to continue. He communicated that message to me about, you know, 3 weeks ago. And they closed down on Friday. So I'm trying to find him because I had a prescription that was running out. But I was able to go to one of the, you know, what do you call it, urgent centers and get it.
2: Right.
1: But I was looking today, and I couldn't find it. So I went to AI, and I said, do you know, and I said, the medical practice, whatever, they've closed down. Do you know where my, you know, basically doctor has gone? And they said, right back, amazingly, he has opened an office, or amazingly, he's working right next door at another medical practice in the same building. It was announced.
2: Yeah.
1: So I live 3 miles from there. I went, well, I'm going to stop by and see and just, you know, figure out about what I got to do because, you know, that's where he is.
3: Right.
1: No such place in the building. Doesn't exist.
3: Wow.
1: So I write to AI. I said, you told me this. It doesn't exist.
3: Wow.
1: Sorry, we gave you I said, what was your source? They said, we have no source. Sorry, what? We had no source to tell it.
3: What?
1: You know, we had no source to do that. And so I said, I asked the question in a different way. Where did he go? And another thing came down and it said, your doctor was quoted as saying he was taking August off and he will be back in September. So then they say, you can ask a question. So I asked right there, I said, what is the source of this information? And they said, sorry, we have no source. We basically made it up. I'm not kidding you. That was Google AI yesterday.
2: No, you know,
1: I was
2: this
1: like,
2: is,
1: what in
2: this
1: the
2: is
1: hell?
2: The problem. I have a couple of family members who do nothing, but they don't even Google anything anymore. They run everything through AI. That can be very problematic. I hesitate to say dangerous, but it depends on what you're depending on AI for. But the answers are gathered from almost like summarizing the internet. If they don't source it, if it's not sourced, if there aren't links in there, and sometimes there are, then I don't really trust it. And like when we use it on the air a few times, we've done that with, okay, here's what AI says. And I take that with a grain of salt. It's kind of like Wikipedia or Snopes. It's like, nah,
1: well, you've said that many times, but, oh, I did that because it shows the sources.
2: Yeah, right.
1: So I went to the source and there were like,
2: The source sources didn't mention it.
1: None of the sources mentioned it.
2: Exactly. I have to follow through every time. And if it doesn't, then I word search the source, looking for the keywords, you know, what I'm trying to find. And if it doesn't come up, they just grabbed that as a source. One was somebody's Facebook post. I mean, the other day, a Reddit post, only because they mentioned it. And then they summarized the conversation of the comments on Reddit and Facebook. And I think there was one other source. It was an article that didn't even mention it. And they brought it in and summarized it and said, here you go. And I thought, no, not good enough. This is going to be problematic with AI. You know, AI, if you want to sit there and run numbers or something, you know, 2 + 2 = 4. But if you're going to look for information that's like current information, it's extremely dangerous, depending on what level of information you're looking for. Because if you're looking for, like, in your case, doctor care, and at your age, you can't spare 1 minute. You have to get this information. It has to be correct. And you need it right away.
1: But you said that, but you should have seen me panic, because I thought it was just that office. I didn't know the entire system was going out of business.
2: Right.
1: I've been busy the last five, dad in the hospital, my friend in the hospital. But I contacted them, and they were saying, no, he's either going to go here. I'm like, okay, fine. They didn't tell me the whole system was, I didn't find that out till Sunday morning. You should have seen me panicking. Am I going to have a primary doctor? I got a prescription running out in 5 days.
2: That's very disconcerting.
1: Yeah, it was.
2: Yeah.
1: We are Red Eye Radio.
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0: 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He's Eric Carly, and I'm Gary McNamara. You know, really, the whole Mamdani thing, when I said it's the commie cornucopia of contradictions, I mean, it's just all we're doing is using their arguments against them. They make the argument that voter ID will keep blacks and married women from voting.
1: Yeah.
0: Yet they want ID for Mamdani's supermarket. Well, it's very simple using their argument. Then you're racist and you're sexist.
1: Yep.
0: You don't want blacks to be able to get cheaper food at your grocery stores or married women. Argue the point with us.
1: Right.
0: That's your argument.
1: Yep.
0: That's the beauty of this. That's their argument.
2: That's what they've been using. How does it not apply?
0: I mean,
2: now I've got to be worried about carrying my library card. There's a cops. Are they going to start asking for your library card? Do I have to be able to read?
3: I guess I do to drive. I at least need to know the letters. Then they give you the vision test.
0: All you need to know is
2: pretty sure that's an E, maybe an F.
0: S-T-O-P.
2: Yeah, that's exactly.
0: And maybe the yield sign.
2: Yeah.

0: With SRN News, I'm Jason Walker. Well, the United States and Iran are reportedly making opposing claims about whether they are holding talks or not. President Trump says the two sides are resuming talks to wind down the war. Iran insists it was only talking with Oman and focusing only on the Strait of Hormuz. Authorities say they have arrested and taken into custody now a 37-year-old man suspected of intentionally starting one of the devastating wildfires near Spokane. Sheriff's office says they arrested the man. He is accused of starting the Old Trails fire. 700 structures have been destroyed and 60,000 people evacuated from their homes. Two people have died now in the cyclospora outbreak in Michigan. First confirmed deaths in the U.S. related to that parasite.
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2: Lows around 72 overnight under mainly clear skies. Winds out of the southwest around 5 miles per hour. Mainly clear skies Tuesday. Chance of thunderstorms. Highs level off around 92. Chance for storms Tuesday night. Lows dip down to about 73. Mainly clear skies.
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4: 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And the best part, the Country Bear Jamboree.
3: 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What happened?
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0: 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Every night, Eric Harley and Gary McNamara. 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
1: And he is Eric Harley, and I'm Gary McNamara. Coming up in just a minute, I never thought as a radio talk show host that I would be promoting this. Coming up in just a minute, a WNBA women's basketball update.
2: All right.
1: Coming up.
2: Sounds good. 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
1: So when I saw the Mamdani thing yesterday, you know, with the ID and said, and just burst out laughing because that just popped into my head as it did to yours.
2: Yeah.
1: Immediately, it's just like, well, they're asking for ID. Oh, okay, let's use their argument against them. They're anti-black and they're anti-married women.
2: Yeah.
1: They don't want blacks or married women to shop there.
2: Right.
1: That's their argument. We're using their argument against them. And it sort of, to me, just morphed into the what happened yesterday with the whole Sophie Cunningham thing. And this is where you had the Guardian, the publication, Howard Bryan, say, Sophie Cunningham is now accepting the role as the right's anti-black, anti-transgender culture war ambassador. All right? So she's racist and transphobic. We're still trying to figure out what the word transphobic means. Nobody has defined that for us.
2: Yeah.
1: And not the dictionary one, how it's used today by the activists.
2: Right.
1: And here's what she said.
2: Okay.
1: All right. Just so you know, here. Quote, I think that I'm here to extend love, but I also think with love is truth.
2: Okay.
1: And being honest.
2: All right.
1: And I want to protect young girls in a locker room or young girls in a sport who should not have to go up against biological men. That's common sense.
2: Wow. Okay. Wow. Did you hear all that hate?
1: Yeah, just incredible hate there. And then a document. And then after it, because that received so much negative feedback, that she updated it and said, I got a lot of negative feedback about me hating trans, and I'm like, I never once said that. I think that I'm here to extend love, but I also think that love is truth. And then she said the same thing again. I want to protect young girls in the locker room or young girls in a sport who should not have to go up against biological men. Where does the racist come from?
2: I don't see.
1: Yeah,
2: I
1: mean, exactly.
2: I mean, it's just, well, you have to fit it in. I think it's a prerequisite, right? If you're going to go after someone, you just got to make it up as you go along.
1: Well, then that was all over social media. I mean, the activists picked up on that right away. Right. She's racist. She's right. It's like, what did she actually say? The thing that's going on here is we've seen it before. The absolute lies, hypes, delusional accusations of things that she never said, to the point where I'm expecting that Sophie Cunningham is Eva Braun. I'm waiting for that one next, right?
2: Yeah,
1: Eva
2: exactly.
1: Braun, whatever.
2: Yeah, right.
1: She's Nazi adjacent.
2: Yeah.
1: she would have married Hitler.
2: Yeah.
1: I mean, I'm expecting something like that coming out. You know, complete, total, absolute lies and delusion in order to frighten anybody else from speaking out on it. We're going to demonize you to the point where you will not feel safe walking around every day in public. That's what they're doing.
2: Yeah, right. You know, they've got to create these demons in these people. They really do. This is what the left is all about. The ultimate fear that in people, you've got to create the worst in a person. You know, we talked about how dangerous it is to say Trump is Hitler. You're saying he's capable, not just capable, but willing, wants to, sets out to kill millions of people. That's what you say when you say things like that.
1: Yep.
2: When you call people racist and bigots with zero foundation, you're setting fear in people's minds. Fear drives violence. And don't tell me we haven't seen it in recent years.
1: This is where the right has to do what we have done, which is never be on the defensive on anything.
2: Yeah.
1: Don't be on the defensive.
2: Right.
1: Don't say, well, wait a minute, I'm not. You throw it right back in their face.
2: Yeah.
1: They are not compatible. The left doesn't give a damn about transgenders.
2: No.
1: They don't give a damn about blacks.
2: No.
1: They care about power.
2: Yep.
1: They don't care about minorities. They practice identity politics.
2: Yeah.
1: They, you know, the activists threaten young women who are just trying to live their lives, as we saw in the Ivy League. They don't care about transgenders.
2: No, no.
1: They don't care.
2: No.
1: The one coach the other day from Minnesota, you know, talking about the children. You think they give a damn about the children? You think they give a damn about it when their solution is, when their argument is, these people are mentally ill, and if we don't let them cut off their body parts, they'll kill themselves, so let them cut off their body parts. If that's love, you're insane.
2: Yes. Yes, and you're admitting that there is a massive mental health crisis, and right. that should not be addressed first.
1: Right.
2: What you do first is fight for irreversible surgery and treatment for a child. States are fighting legally for them to be able to do this.
1: It is one of the most perverted narratives I have heard in my talk radio career. Absolute perversion.
2: Yep.
1: That is coming from the left that they're trying to wrap up as love.
2: It's criminal.
1: Yeah, you're absolutely right.
2: It's criminal.
1: Don't sit there and defend yourself and say, you always defend yourself, but don't defend yourself by saying, well, I'm not trying to do it. Don't put yourself on the defensive. Attack.
2: Yeah.
1: Because they're the ones that are wrong.
2: Right.
1: They're the ones, they don't give a, the left does not, Democrats do not give a damn about transgenders.
2: Nope.
1: They don't give a damn about minorities.
2: They don't give a damn about the planet. We need to throw that in because of the ultimate fear that the planet's going to end. No, what they want is control of the energy sector.
1: Right. They wish to use all of these lies, all of these delusions in order to gain power. That's it. They don't give a damn about transgenders. And if you're transgender and you buy into it, you're a fool.
2: Indoctrination starting at the age of 5 now with books.
1: Yep.
2: Let's start indoctrinating because they realize, indoctrinating through later on through high school. If we, the longer we wait, the harder it gets. These kids learn things at home. And then when kids have parents who speak up about this, the parents are accused of abuse. Book burning. You know who burned books?
1: Well, no, I was just going to bring that up. And I found out where it was. I was searching for it. Mm-hmm. I'd seen it, but I just didn't pay attention. And it's the ACLU ads. And where I see it now, when I wake up and go through the TV, the Rockford Files around. I think they call it Great American Television. Is that what it is? Or Great American?
2: Okay, yeah.
1: Whatever it is.
2: Yeah, yeah.
1: And the Rockford Files around. And that's where the ACLU ad runs. And I can't think of the comedian who starts it out. I just can't think of his his name. He had a TV show. He's extremely far left.
2: Mm-hmm.
1: Extremely, extremely far left. Mm-hmm. He had his own TV show a few years ago on TBS or something like that.
2: Okay.
1: And I just can't think of what his name is at the moment. And he starts out by saying, the ACLU is here, you know, donate the $19 a month, because the first thing they come out with is they're trying to ban books.
2: Right.
1: It's an absolute lie.
2: Yeah.
1: Nobody's trying to ban books from adults.
2: No.
1: Everything is context. What they're saying is, as we've always done in our society, things should be age appropriate. This is nothing new. And so what they're saying is, the ACLU is saying, we want to make sure that we can brainwash children into our delusional perversions. That's what the ACLU is about now.
2: Yeah. Was it Kamau Bell?
1: Yes. Yes. Yes. Yeah.
2: Oh, yeah. He's a total activist.
1: Yeah. He
2: had a show on CNN for a while, I think, or
1: and
2: something.
1: Then
2: I don't know if it was a weekend show or whatever.
1: And then what's his name? Is there another comedian? Black? I can't think of his name.
2: Oh, Lewis Black?
1: Might be Lewis Black.
2: Yeah.
1: Yeah. He's in it too.
2: Yeah. Okay. All right.
1: Yeah. And he's as far left as you can possibly get.
2: Oh, yeah.
1: See if that's...
2: Not only is he angry left, he's angry comedian. That's kind of a shtick.
1: Yeah, it's Lewis Black.
2: Yeah.
1: Yeah. I was looking at his face right now.
2: Yeah.
1: And, you know, and so this is where they are. The first thing that they care about in the ACLU, in their ad to raise money, is to lie about banning books, when the actual thing they want to do is they want to brainwash children into their delusional perversions.
2: Yep. No, full on. This is indoctrination, because if they can convince state legislators to deem it abuse, if the parents get in the way, then they have control of your kids. When they promised they were coming for your kids, you should believe them.
1: And by the way, the delusional perversion is teaching young kids

0: you would say, we need to do research. Remember the Berkeley professor with Josh Hawley?
1: Right, right. Oh, yeah.
0: When she said, we can't even talk about it. Well, why can't we talk about it? Because transgenders have the highest rate of suicide.
1: Right.
0: So maybe we should talk about the suicide. No, we shouldn't. We can't talk about that. Well, if there's a mental, you're saying there's a mental illness. If people are committing suicide because they disagree with your statement, there's a huge mental health crisis here that you don't want to address. You don't give a damn about them.
1: Nope. Nope. By the way, the WNBA coach that rode the wore the trans kids belong T-shirt.
0: Yeah.
1: Cheryl Reeve, Breitbart had the story. She wanted to create a rule in her organization, the WNBA, to protect women's coaching jobs from being taken over by men. Thank you, Breitbart. Great work.
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0: Sarah Carlin, I'm Jerry McNamara. All right, we've got it coming up. You sent me the story. We found the audio.
1: Yeah.
0: From her. And by the way, it had nothing to do with trans kids.
1: No.
0: With Sophie,
1: nope.
0: Sophie Cunningham's talking about competitive sports.
1: Right.
0: You know, nobody is. I love that one. You mean you can't say you can't have just a sandlot game with boys and girls playing? Or they can't play at a family party or something. It's like, shut up.
1: Are you kidding me?
0: And if the WNBA really believes what they believe, then let all biological men in.
1: Right.
0: Exactly.
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8: News this hour from Town Hall. I'm Jason Walker. Efforts to battle wildfires in Washington State becoming overwhelming in the Pacific Northwest.
9: Some residents are returning to pure devastation. Their homes leveled. Major General Gent Walsh heads the Washington National Guard.
10: I can tell you today that that's a war zone.
9: As of Monday afternoon, at least 600 homes, businesses, and other structures were destroyed. Many are still under evacuation orders.
1: Some of these folks may not recover. Some of those folks may not rebuild in there.
9: Yards are covered in charred debris. In some cases, only chimneys remain. There are three Spokane wildfires covering more than 8,000 acres. Strong winds fueled the blaze Sunday on Monday. Lighter winds and lower temperatures were helping firefighters. I'm Julie Walker.
8: Meanwhile, authorities have arrested a 37-year-old man suspected of starting one of the wildfires near Spokane. Europe facing very difficult times now. Firefighters there, especially in France, working to stabilize a huge blaze. Water-dropping planes are helping. Action in the way of a new attorney general. Bernie Bennett explains.
10: Two Republican senators who threatened to block acting Attorney General Todd Blanche's confirmation to lead the Justice Department said Monday that they'll support his nomination, ending an impasse over plans to create a fund to compensate allies of President Donald Trump. The endorsement from GOP Senators John Cornyn and Tom Tillis paves the way for the Senate Judiciary Committee to advance Blanche's nomination Tuesday after the Justice Department and lawmakers reached a deal to formally rescind the $1.8 billion anti-weaponization fund proposed to settle President Trump's lawsuit against the Internal Revenue Service. Bernie Bennett, Washington.
8: Investigators trying to determine what led the 24-year-old man to open fire in an Idaho restaurant. In that attack, three people were killed, seven wounded. More on these stories, townhall.com.
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8: Blackouts continue in Cuba.
11: The Trump administration effectively cut Cuba off from oil in January. The collapse of the energy grid has much of the island with no electricity on a regular basis. Elaine Delis is sleeping on the seawall, the Melocon. She says, when we start to hope that the system will hold, then it goes down again. I don't know. There is no solution. During this latest blackout, the temperature hit 93 Fahrenheit in Havana, but it feels like 106. Alexi Rios says everything is going backwards. Tomorrow it is going to happen again. Rolling blackouts in Cuba now last more than 20 hours a day. I'm Ed Donahue.
8: Indonesian rescue team searching for possible missing passengers after rescuing 231. That from a ferry that caught fire, leaving at least five people dead, and officials fear the numbers will climb. Breaking news and analysis, townhall.com. Jennifer King reports on the first deaths linked to the cyclospora outbreak.
12: The Michigan Department of Health and Human Services says both people had underlying health conditions. Federal health officials have tied the outbreak to processed lettuce from Mexico, but are also citing other possible distribution channels. The CDC has reports of more than 6,700 lab-confirmed cases and over 420 hospitalizations since May 1st, with thousands of suspected cases across 45 states. I'm Jennifer King.
8: Well, the man serving two life terms after pleading guilty to federal charges related to killing a Democratic lawmaker and her husband has made an initial appearance in state court. Procedural hearing for Vance Bolter comes less than 2 weeks after he was sentenced in federal court. He pled guilty to the federal charges relating to the killing of the couple, as well as critically wounding two other people. More on these stories, townhall.com.
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3: 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Gary McNamara and Eric Hurley talk about everything from politics to social issues and news of the day. Whether you're up late or you're just starting your day, welcome to the show. 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
0: All across America, we are Red Eye Radio. He is Eric Hurley and I'm Gary McNamara. Good morning. Welcome. Well, the first two things that we started out, I mean, it's we started out with the show this morning. With the commie cornucopia of contradictions, the whole Mindani grocery store thing, where you're going to need ID.
16: Yeah,
0: you're going to need ID.
16: Yeah,
0: think about this. What other grocery store demands you show ID unless you buy Sudafed or beer?
16: I know Sudafed, like. You know, thanks to a bunch of meth heads.
0: I can still remember.
16: I can't get cough syrup anymore.
0: I can still remember at one store where, you know, I got Sudafed or the cough syrup or whatever. And I also got pool acid.
16: Yeah.
0: And, right. And it was like, bing, bing, bing, bing, you know, for both of them.
16: Yeah.
0: And they're looking, they go, wow. Both of these. I go, yeah, this is how you make meth.
16: No, it is.
0: I go, The
16: alpha dimethylphenylmethylamine hydrochloride.
0: Wow.
16: Yep.
0: Are you making that at home?
16: I have a friend, Walter White. He makes it.
0: Okay. I don't want to get too close to your house. Yeah. Then. Boom.
16: Hey, it's really good for your sinuses. And if you want to get some cleaning done,
0: so the whole thing is. You know, that as we've said, we use our argument against them. That means Mamdani and the Democrats in charge in New York do not want blacks or married women with children that need food to shop there. We're using their argument against them. Anybody knows that. I mean, we have a lot of fun with it. But it's a contradiction. And the same thing with the WNBA that we brought up, that now Sophie Cunningham is with the Guardian writer. Yesterday said she's now the war ambassador of anti-black and anti-trans. And it's like, anti-black? Where's this coming from?
16: What is that?
0: You know, where's this? And we started, and we said this yesterday. We said, you know, the whole thing with the WNBA now being behind the whole radical transgender movement, yet they don't have one biological male playing in the WNBA.
16: Yeah.
0: Not one.
16: There isn't one.
0: Not one.
16: Yeah.
0: And, you know, again, this is the contradiction, the hypocrisy that they have, as they almost believe they're like an entity outside of anything else.
16: Yeah.
0: You know what I mean? Like, but the the coach of the WNBA coach, Cheryl Reeve, who wrote, she wore the shirt that said
16: trans kids belong.
0: Yeah, trans kids belong.
16: Mm-hmm.
0: She has been a fierce advocate of women coaching in the NBA and not men. She wants a Rooney rule like they have in the NFL.
16: Right.
0: Which is you have to interview a certain number of blacks for any type of coaching job. Mm-hmm. She wants that for women. Now, think about it. Here she is talking a while back on the Good Game podcast. Here we go.
16: Yeah.
0: Here we go.
17: College basketball before Title IX, after Title IX, when it became more important and more investment, that was code for.
18: And you got paid
17: more.
18: Got paid more.
17: Became a man's job. And so to this day, we still don't have more women coaching in college basketball than we do men. So that same thing, apply that same thing when 2 years ago, we lost seven WNBA coaches, right? They got fired because all of a sudden this money, you know, became more, the WNBA blew up, valuations of franchises, right? In comes the NBA folks again, who had cast us aside for many years. In they come again, right? Now they want their franchises back and that sort of thing. It's more important again. And then we have more men. When we have NBA people. Becky Hammon being successful, you know, could lead to that.
0: But there you go. Wow. I mean, it's just, it's like they don't even, they have no memory that goes beyond 5 minutes ago.
16: Yeah, the bubble of now.
0: Yeah, as we've called it many times.
16: Yep.
0: And just so you know, I mean, we've talked about this before, and I told you during the break, I said, we got to make sure that we play this more often when we talk about the radical transgender movement and exactly, you know, what they're saying.
16: We reference it, but we want to make sure everyone in the audience has an opportunity to actually hear it.
0: Right.
16: Because we'll get accused of going, oh, that never happened. Or you're exaggerating.
0: Yeah, and we're not exaggerating at all what the left is saying about transgenders. You can't talk about it at all. You can't question it because they have a much greater rate of suicide than the general public. So you can't even mention it because if you mention it or question, because this we're going to play Josh Hawley. This goes back a couple of years ago, talking to a Berkeley professor on, you know, basically can men get pregnant. Was the thing wanting to, and you can tell he's like, I want to figure out because honestly, my curiosity is please explain it to me, and they never have to explain it.
16: Right.
0: And this is where we said on the right, don't be defensive about it.
16: No.
0: Attack, demand that they answer. Demand that they explain. You cannot get away with us or most other people with just making a statement and not explaining it. And that's what they're doing in the radical transgender movement. Here it is. This goes back a couple of years ago. Was it 2022 or 2023, I think? Here we go.
19: Professor Bridges, you said several times, you've used a phrase, I want to make sure I understand what you mean by it. You've referred to people with a capacity for pregnancy. Would that be women?
20: Many women, cis women, have the capacity for pregnancy. Many cis women do not have the capacity for pregnancy. There are also trans men who are capable of pregnancy, as well as non-binary people who are capable of pregnancy.
19: So this isn't really a women's rights issue.
20: We can recognize that this impacts women while also recognizing that it impacts other groups. Those things are not mutually exclusive, Senator Hawley.
19: Oh, so your view is that the core of this right then is about what?
20: So I want to recognize that your line of questioning is transphobic, and it opens up trans people to violence by not recognizing that.
19: Wow, you're saying that I'm opening up people to violence by asking whether or not women are the folks who can have pregnancies?
20: So I want to note that one out of five transgender persons have attempted suicide. So I think it's important.
19: Because of my line of questioning?
20: Because
19: so we can't talk about it?
20: Because denying that trans people exist and pretending not to know that they exist.
19: I'm denying dangerous. That trans people exist by asking
20: you
19: if you're talking
20: you?
19: About women
20: Are you?
19: Having pregnancies.
20: Do you believe that men can get pregnant?
19: No, I don't think men can get pregnant.
20: So you're denying that trans people exist?
19: And that leads to violence? Is this how you run your classroom? Are students allowed to question you?
20: Absolutely.
19: Or are they also treated like this? Where you?
0: So you get the gist of it.
16: Yeah. And, you know, we've never focused on on what he said there at the end because we've talked about that since then, I think, a few times about how certain students, well, there have been students in polls who showed this where they say more and more they're afraid of speaking up in class because if they speak out against the professor, they think they'll lose, you know, the credit for that class. They'll fail the class because they speak out against the professor. And I dare you, if you're in her class, to do that. And let's see if you pass if you do. Because, you know,
0: But the point is, go ahead.
16: And this is, you know, just to add to what we have been saying about this is, and the point of replaying it clearly is to demonstrate that they recognize there's a mental health crisis.
0: Right.
16: You talking about it automatically, just bringing it up. Josh Hawley never said anywhere, I deny that trans people exist.
0: That's the point I'm trying to make. Do I believe that there are people that believe in their minds that that they're the opposite sex? Yes. Does that mean if they're a man, they can get pregnant?
16: Yeah.
0: No.
16: Nope.
0: End of story. You're not denying that they don't exist. As we know, with the human mind, a lot of people believe a lot of different things.
16: Mm-hmm.
0: So I believe they exist. It doesn't mean that because you believe you're a different sex, you actually are. Because you believe you are a different sex does not mean if you're a man, you can get pregnant. There's no hatred there. You're not acknowledging that you're acknowledging they don't exist. That's right there. Right there, when she said that, that shows she doesn't give a damn about transgenders because she's lying. Never did he say, I'm not saying transgenders don't exist. I'm saying they can't get pregnant. People think lots of things.
16: Mm-hmm.
0: That shows right there. And then when she talks about the suicide, I'm going to guilt you into, we're going to commit suicide. No, what you're telling me is there's a severe mental health problem here because if I don't like something that somebody says and I commit suicide, and there's in that particular demographic that thinks that way, a huge amount, much greater than the average person in society, then there's a mental health problem here that you don't wish to recognize.
16: Right.
0: And the solution is for children or anybody else, let them cut off their body parts. Let men play in women's sports.
16: Yeah.
0: Let men expose themselves
16: right.
0: to women in locker rooms. That's bat soup crazy.
16: Yep. And ignoring the mental health crisis and saying nobody should talk about it and we should let it continue is also insane.
0: Yeah.
16: It's the first thing that should be addressed. It's the primary concern. Because if you're telling me there is a greater rate of suicide in that population, then that population needs attention.
0: Yeah. And you're saying they shouldn't get attention.
16: And you're saying they should get no attention.
0: Right.
16: Because if you give them attention, you're saying that's the cause of it with no basis for that whatsoever.
0: Right. So what I would suggest on the right or anybody who decides to get in the arena of ideas, when you say something and the left lies about what you're saying, don't ever go on the defensive. Attack back.
16: Yep.
0: Attack in the arena of ideas.
16: Yep.
0: Do not be on the defensive.
16: Right.
0: You have nothing to defend yourself against. Sophie Cunningham had nothing to defend herself. You saw that Representative Bolton yesterday.
16: Mm.
0: Came out and said, well, I'm sorry what I said, and if I hurt anybody's feelings,
16: mm-hmm.
0: you know, on the trans, because he's stated before.
16: Right.
0: Now, there's basically two sexes, male
16: right.
0: and female.
16: Right.
0: Science says that.
16: Right.
0: So, all in 1 week, the WNBA and Fauci, science doesn't matter.
16: Science doesn't matter. They don't care about the science. They've never bought into the science.
0: I know.
16: They didn't care about it. They didn't care about people's lives when it comes to COVID. They don't care about people's lives when it comes to the trans community. They don't care about people's lives
0: or mental health.
16: Greatly altering the entire grid because of this man-made climate change BS and putting families, they have to foot the bill. Governor Hochul speaks up in New York. And then her party goes, no, no, no, no, no. This is the way it's supposed to go.
0: Yeah.
16: It's part of the plan.
0: Right. She was complaining about prices and we have to do something. You have to roll back these
16: yep.
0: climate change laws.
16: Yep.
0: And the Democrats came back and said, no, the whole purpose is to skyrocket electricity prices.
16: Yep.
0: That's the whole purpose.
16: Yep.
0: Now, We want to make this clear. We are not with the team that says singers, actors, and athletes should shut up, because everything going on in the WNBA is a great opportunity to dissect what the arguments are on both sides, as we always do. What are the actual arguments here? What are they actually saying? And once you do that, it's non-debatable. The only thing you're going to get is screaming from the left, because they can't argue. The left cannot argue every point that we just brought up right now.
2: No. And if you want to be an activist, be an activist. We didn't, you know, with the Dixie Chicks years ago, the whole shut up and sing thing. No. Use the entire time on stage. Demonstrate to the people who spent their hard-earned money to buy tickets that you don't care about anything else but this. This is why they spent their money on you. And you might get more people. I don't know.
0: Right. Make a concert into a political rally.
2: Right.
0: Go ahead. Do it.
2: They'll end up like John Mellencamp screaming at his own audience while he was on stage. Not like in an interview later on.
0: I have a feeling nothing makes him happy.
2: I don't think he's ever been happy.
0: I know.
2: I don't think he's ever been happy. You know? It's like, you know, maybe you need to take one breath of fresh air without cigarette smoke being in it. He seems to be a chain smoker.
0: Oh, yeah.
2: I mean, I saw one, like it was a Sunday morning, CBS Sunday morning or something, kind of interview several years ago. And he chain smoked through the whole thing. And I thought, wait a minute. I mean, they're in his home, so he can smoke if he's in his home, right? But would you not do that? Can you not set it down for a minute? You know, if you're being interviewed by somebody who's clearly a non-smoker, he doesn't care. Look, you know, these individuals, they're in it for, they get their notoriety, they want the power, they want their fame, they want the money, and then they want to become an activist and believe that, you know, their word rules over a significant number of people. Great. Don't shut up and sing. Keep it up.
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23: Posing a transmission threat for diseases such as rabies and canine distemper virus. I'm Rod Bain reporting for the U.S. Department of Agriculture in Washington, D.C.
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0: We are Red Eye Radio. He's Eric Carly, and I'm Gary McNamara. Well, let's end the Mamdani WNBA conversation with number one, a headline in the Babylon Bee, which is all parody. Mm-hmm. WNBA coaches stumped as to what the W stands for. And,
1: perfect.
0: And then finally, you saw that 9/11 families are furious. They don't want Mamdani at the memorial.
1: Right.
0: Yeah. This one could have been in the Babylon Bee. Of course, it's a fake quote, but here's what it says. Ready for this? It shows a picture of Mamdani. It says, "Stop discussing 9/11 with me. It is very difficult for every New Yorker. I, for instance, lost two uncles who were in the cockpit that day."
1: Oh, my gosh.
0: End of
1: quote.
0: End of fake quote.
1: Wow.
0: It's like, oh, my God.
1: Wow.
0: Whoa.
1: Wow.
0: Wow.
1: Wow. Some of the stuff that gets through over at the Babylon Bee. I wonder what doesn't get through.
0: I know. Well, that last one wasn't the Babylon Bee.
1: Oh, okay.
0: The last one wasn't.
1: Okay. All right.

0: With SRN News, I'm Jason Walker. Voters heading to the polls today in primaries in Kansas, Virginia, Missouri, Washington State, and Michigan. A difference of opinion when it comes to talking. U.S. and Iran making opposing claims about whether they should hold talks in the first place. President Trump says they're resuming talks to end the war. Tehran insists it was only talking with Oman and focusing only on the Strait of Hormuz. Authorities in Washington have arrested a 37-year-old man suspected of starting one of the wildfires near Spokane. It is one of three major fires in the region. And investors of Elon Musk's space company got a chance to question him today in his first quarterly earnings since an IPO stock in SpaceX is down by half. SRN.
1: 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Chance of thunderstorms today. Otherwise, mainly clear skies. High temperatures reach up to 92. Winds out of the west, around 5 miles per hour. Mainly clear skies again tonight. Chance of thunderstorms. Lows dip down to about 73. Slight chance of thunderstorms tomorrow. High of 92. Mainly clear skies. 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Currently, it's 76 degrees.
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1: And he is Eric Carly, and I'm Gary McNamara. Welcome and good morning. 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
1: You know, I've seen over the last week, and I've seen it from conservative influencers. This particular one I saw yesterday in the response to it, it was Matt Walsh saying grocery prices are insane. They're still rising. Addressing this problem should be the number one priority of every elected leader. End the stupid foreign wars and focus on this issue. It's one of the main reasons that socialists are gaining power. And then David Harzani from TheFederalist.com wrote, 1901, average American family spends 42% of budget on food. 1945, 23% of their income they spend on food, of their budget. 1965, 15%. Today, 9.5%, though we eat out far more often than ever and have far more variety. In recent years, we've had a spike because of COVID and inflationary domestic policy, and then things like the avian flu for eggs and the drought for beef. Grocery prices aren't insane. Americans spend less on their budget on food than any other country. We certainly don't need the Air Force to come home and help us with our groceries. We've figured that out. We could do with less whiny doomer grievance culture. That's a shot at Matt Walsh. Then I saw this, not your grandfather's middle class life. And it was just an op-ed piece by somebody who reads the Wall Street Journal. They have where you can write in and they'll let you give your opinion. And it said, regarding the op-ed piece, the downward mobility of struggling young baby boomers, younger Americans face real economic challenges, especially the high cost of housing, education, and childcare. But part of today's financial pressure also comes from how much our expectations have changed. I'm 73. When I was growing up, we had one television and received four channels for free. We had one telephone in the house. For years, we had one car. Even though my father was a successful attorney, he took the train to work. And the day he bought my mother her own car was a major family event. Our big annual vacation was driving to Florida and staying in a modest motel. Children played sports, but families didn't spend thousands of dollars on year-round travel teams, private coaching, specialized equipment, hotels, and airfares. Today, many households pay for several cars, multiple cell phones, cable, streaming services, internet, frequent restaurant meals, and regular air travel. None of these expenses seems excessive by themselves, but together they greatly increase the cost of what we now call the normal middle-class life. We had less, but we didn't feel deprived. Perhaps younger Americans aren't only struggling to afford what their grandparents had, but a far more elaborate version. That was a guy who reads the Wall Street Journal who decided to comment on it a couple of days ago in the Wall Street Journal, Mark from Rochester.
2: Yeah.
1: And I've seen this in the last couple of days. You're seeing people on the right come out and say, look, we have it really good, and food isn't as expensive. It doesn't take as much of the budget. I've talked about in the past, not in this context, but looking back at when I watched the series on History Channel, The Men Who Built America. And I went, my God, we all know I don't care, you know, who you are. 99% of America has a better life, better access to better food, health care, technology, everything else than Rockefeller did back then, Carnegie, any of the people that were around at that particular time that it focused on, except for the size of the house and real estate.
2: Right.
1: And you can say that, but, and it's true. It doesn't make a bit of damn difference, and you're not going to convince anybody politically to change their mind. People are living in the moment now. They saw what prices were. They see what prices have increased the last 5 years. That's all they care about.
2: No, it is the moment of now, because the only thing they can compare it to is where it was before, where their life was before.
1: Right.
2: They didn't live through the Great Depression. They didn't live through 100 years before the Great Depression. They didn't live through past lives, you know, and past times in America. They lived through their life. And it's the only thing that's going to matter. Their experience is the only thing that's going to play into that. You know, should we be grateful for everything we have?
1: Mm-hmm. Yep.
2: But the problem is when you're shopping, having to make choices, and pricing is a problem every time, and you're having to make more and more choices.
1: Well, should we recognize, for example, because when we talk about food, and we started the show with the Mamdani required ID.
2: Mm. Yeah.
1: For his grocery stores, of course it should be a concern that when we practice more socialized government, and government has more control of the capital and has an ability to have more control of the capital. For example, last December, when Trump dropped, remember, the 200 different tariffs on food items.
2: Right.
1: Food items were going up because of it. That's what people relate to.
2: Right.
1: That's what they, and he said it. We're going to lower the tariffs so things are cheaper for people. People go, well, wait a minute. It didn't have to be this way.
2: Right, right.
1: And so, I mean, that for example, or when we see, you know, the belief. And I did see somebody ask one of the Democrat socialists, well, I'm against monopolies and capitalism. It's like, well, really, capitalism doesn't have a monopoly. The ultimate monopoly would be what you're proposing, which would be a socialist communist nation where the government is the big monopoly,
2: right?
1: Because you've said the goal is to own industry. Well, right. If you're saying you're going to own industry, you know, you're worried about five billionaires who have a tremendous amount of wealth that's all in stock in the private sector that's creating jobs and making our society more productive, and your goal is to have only one trillionaire, which is the federal government, that does not have to react to market forces but politics in a monopoly, and you're trying to convince me that's going to be cheaper and provide better services. It's not.
2: Right. No, it isn't. And it's, you know, this is something, again, that over and over again, here's what happens. When people are underwater, they'll tell you, yeah, I'm grateful for everything I have, but it's not getting the job done. They'll tell you, look, you know, again, we're drowning here. We need relief. The question is, are there enough people right now? Well, more precisely, November 3rd, that feel like the Democrats, as crazy as they are, will do a better job at getting them out of the situation they're in. It's hard for me to believe that.
1: Oh, the answer is no, but how many people believe that? I am amazed, constantly amazed. One of the things that has happened, to me in my travels, as I've talked about, is a hotel that I've stayed at, and just when I walk in, the number of people I meet in that lobby, that mm-hmm. all from all around the country, some extremely impressive, but the number of clueless people I've met that have no idea what's going on. And in my everyday happenings, even when I was doing a lot of public speaking and everything else, I was the invite would come from people and groups that were more conservative, so they had an idea that was going on. Mm-hmm. You start talking to people on the left, you cannot believe what they don't know. It's really, yeah. I'm not saying that I can't find people on the right that don't, because I've still, you and I've always talked about it, people that come up and go, I listen to your show and I'm way more conservative than you. Okay, let's go through the issues. Well, that's not conservative. Well, that's not conservative. Well, that's not good. So they may think, some may think some way, but most conservatives that I meet, people that really call themselves conservative, have a great idea what's going on in the world. You look at liberals out there, they have, it's shocking the ignorance out there and how they form. And I use that one couple as an example that I met about 4 months ago that had definitive opinions on everything. And then I say, well, that's not true. Here's the source I can find out immediately, even from liberal sources that will verify, you know, what I'm saying. And the answer was, we don't believe anything that we read or see. Well, then how did you come to your opinion? And like I said, blank eyes, glassy over eyes, like, I don't know.
3: Mm-hmm.
1: I don't know.
2: Well, that's why, you know, when I say it, I find it hard to believe that people would trust, you know, the left to get them, you know, on a better financial situation, on a better financial path. But that's a prime example as to why it can happen.
1: And I go back, remember when I used to do my hockey skating?
2: Right after your
1: hockey workout skating. Yeah, do you remember those times?
2: Right after your twirling and all of that on the ice.
1: The thing I'll never forget is when I used to do my skating workout, and the one time I had to tell you that one of the figure skating instructors came over mm-hmm. and said, "You skate really good, but maybe you should try this." And that set you off. Going,
2: so, well,
1: you're taking
2: admit,
1: figure skating lessons.
2: That was, you admit.
1: I'll never
2: You're
1: forget
2: figure
1: how,
2: skating.
1: I'll never forget how funny that was. That was.
2: I've never been on the ice with a professional figure skating coach.
1: But the firefighter that I met, remember I told the firefighter story?
2: Right.
1: This guy who seemed conservative and everything else, and it came to September. And he said, I'll never forget, because this would have been, 2008, because mm-hmm. Obama.
2: Yeah.
1: And we had talks on general stuff. I go, this guy seems pretty conservative. And it was in September after everything was over, you know, all the conventions were over. And he came up to me and he goes, you know something? He goes, I really never knew how conservative Obama was. I said, well, when did you start paying attention to what he was saying? Oh, last week. This is in September in the run-up.
2: Mm-hmm.
1: I can't tell you how many people are like that.
2: Oh, yeah. No, the bubble of now.
1: Yeah. The bubble of right now. I go, wow, what did you hear? And then,
2: they'll see a meme on Facebook and go buy it. It's all of a sudden, it's the new fact. All of a sudden, it's new information. This is where many people are getting their information.

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0: We are on our radio. He's Eric Carlin, and I'm Gary McNamara.
1: What are you laughing at?
0: The WNBA, Clay Travis. I'm upping my offer, $10 million for a head-to-head basketball game between the defending WNBA champion Las Vegas Aces and a boys' high school state title team of my choice. If the Aces beat my team, I will give them $10 million. So this...
1: All right.
0: Reminds me of Billie Jean King and Bobby Riggs. Remember the?
1: Yeah.
0: Well, you probably don't remember that.
1: No, actually, I do, yeah.
0: Do you remember that?
1: Yeah.
0: How big
1: yeah,
0: that
1: yeah.
0: was?
1: It was
0: huge. The Battle of the Sexes. By the way, I was laughing at that. It was, like, ridiculous.
1: Right, right.
0: You know, Bobby yeah. Riggs was not a, he was an old guy, never a top-tier player, and she was at the peak of her career.
1: But they commercialized that. I mean, they got, I don't know how much promotional.
0: It's like
1: mileage.
0: Most women professional golfers could beat me.
1: Yeah. And me.
0: Well,
1: actually,
0: you.
1: Anybody could beat me.
0: You wouldn't be invited.
1: My golf score is a great bowling score. Perfect 300.
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9: Breaking news this hour from Town Hall. I'm Rich Thomason. Are the U.S. and Iran talking again or not? Well, it depends on who you ask. President Trump says peace talks are underway, but Iran denies it. Mr. Trump says he is giving Tehran one last chance. Meanwhile, the cargo ship reports being hit by some sort of projectile overnight.
10: What's been happening in the Strait of Hormuz really underscores the continuing threat to shipping there. We don't have too many more details, but it was 20 nautical miles off the coast of Oman on the southern side of the strait, not on the northern Iranian side. And this is indeed where we have had other reports of explosions taking place close to vessels in the past few days. Now, traffic going through the strait has remained very slow. Just six vessels going through yesterday, according to shipping data.
9: That's a BBC Jolan Nell. He describes the Spokane wildfire destruction as resembling a war zone. Gent Welsh with the Washington National Guard expects a lot of heartbroken homeowners.
11: When you finally get in there and you finally look at the devastation and damage, and it's going to be pretty interesting as people go in there and then to just grapple with the damage, and grapple with the fact that their lives are forever changed. Some of these folks may not recover. Some of those folks may not rebuild in there.
9: A 37-year-old man is under arrest, accused of intentionally starting one of the three Spokane wildfires. The Senate Judiciary Committee is poised to approve the Attorney General nomination of Todd Blanche, a vote expected later this morning. President Trump says he is really disappointed with Washington, D.C.'s U.S. Attorney Jeanine Pirro for dropping the reflecting pool vandalism case. On Wall Street this morning, Dow futures are up 43 points, NASDAQ futures 182 points higher. More on these stories, townhall.com.
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9: Without being propped up from the outside, communism is failing Cuba, and in some of the most basic ways.
14: The Trump administration effectively cut Cuba off from oil in January. The collapse of the energy grid has much of the island with no electricity on a regular basis. Elaine Delis is sleeping on the seawall, the Malecon. She says when we start to hope that the system will hold, then it goes down again. I don't know. There is no solution. During this latest blackout, the temperature hit 93 Fahrenheit in Havana, but it feels like 106. Alexi Rios says everything is going backwards. Tomorrow it is going to happen again. Rolling blackouts in Cuba now last more than 20 hours a day. I'm Ed Donahue.
9: Europe is grappling with a record-breaking hot, dry summer as wildfires rage. Water-dropping planes involved in the battle against major wildfire in Greece. News and analysis, townhall.com. President Trump goes to war, waging a legal battle against big banking.
15: Capital One closed President Trump's accounts in mid-2021 after flagging financial activity that resembled money laundering. The bank disclosed this in a court filing over the weekend. Trump has sued Capital One, alleging the closures were politically motivated following the January 6th Capitol attacks. Capital One seeks to dismiss the lawsuit, stating the closures followed months of analysis by its anti-money laundering team. Trump has also sued JP Morgan Chase, claiming similar political motivations. Both banks deny these claims, citing unusual practices as the reason for severing ties with President Trump. I'm Ken Sweet.
9: Investors in Elon Musk's space company get a chance to question him today. First quarterly earnings call since the IPO. Stock in SpaceX down by half from its June peak. Investors worry that Musk had oversold investors on its future prospects. More on these stories, townhall.com.
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0: all the stadium naming rights that FIFA, because they're doing the tournament here, that they're in charge of, that FIFA has their own sponsors, and that supersedes the sponsors in the stadium, on the stadiums, including everything down to ketchup. And so in Levi's Stadium, so they're not calling it, you'll notice that they're not playing games at the Mercedes-Benz Dome in Atlanta. They're playing in Atlanta at Atlanta Stadium, at Gillette Stadium in New England, that in Foxborough, that they're just playing in Boston. That the other stadiums that where they're playing, like it's Dallas. It's not AT&T Stadium or whatever it is over there. They're just playing in Dallas. Then San Francisco, Levi's Stadium. But they so they have to cover up the outside corporate sponsorships. And so with the one in San Francisco with the Levi's logo, they've covered it up with a tarp or whatever, a sheet. But you can clearly see it's the Levi's logo. And Levi's has dived into this head first. If you go to their Instagram profile picture is a picture of their logo covered up in cloth, just like they have on the stadium. And I think it's hilarious. And because everybody walking in, you know that. But some of the other photos that we're seeing, like in the luxury boxes and stuff, like all the condiments, the Heinz condiments and the hot sauces and everything, there's tape over the logos on there because they're not FIFA sponsors. And FIFA has this very strict rule. They're not sponsors of ours. They're not putting hashtag not a sponsor on like we do.
1: They're going to get that money.
0: They're going to get that money. Because if you're paying millions of dollars, I mean, they're still using Heinz products in there. I would be upset if I was like, whoever Heinz's biggest competition is, you're still using this stuff.
1: Mm-hmm.
0: What about my stuff? I'm paying millions of dollars to promote Gregor ketchup. Why isn't Gregor ketchup used all everywhere? But I think what Levi's is doing is hilarious.
1: It is, yeah.
0: Yeah, jump. I showed you their Instagram.
1: It's good marketing.
0: It's great marketing. Great. It doesn't make me want to go out and buy a pair of Levi's, but I think it's great. I can't remember the last time I owned a pair of Levi's. I own a pair of Levi's.
1: Really?
0: The last time I bought a pair of Levi's.
1: What else is there to own? That's the jean brand.
0: Nah.
1: What?
0: Nah.
1: That's all I wear.
0: You wear Levi's?
1: Yes.
0: Where do you even get?
1: Costco.
0: But where do you get good Levi's?
1: I get all my threads at Costco.
0: So you get the Costco level stuff. Because the Costco level stuff is not regular retail Levi's.
1: Yeah, I'm not looking for designer stuff.
0: You don't want the bedazzled jeans?
1: Mm.
0: Yeah, I'm still buckle if I buy jeans.
1: Buckle?
0: Yeah.
1: What year is it?
0: I know, right? There was somebody.
1: Buckle.
0: Or the TMZ guys or something. The bad guy from Karate Kid, the guy that owned Cobra Kai in
1: yeah,
0: the movies.
1: Kreese.
0: Yeah, yeah. They ran into him in the airport the other day. And this guy's like 100 years old now. And he's got, his face is just.
1: Martin Cove, I think is his name.
0: That he's walking out of an airport. And he's got like an Affliction shirt on.
1: Mm-hmm.
0: Like a button down.
1: Oh,
0: like
1: Lord.
0: Straight out of 2004. And the guy behind the camera, man, you always dress so nice. I love that shirt. Isn't that a Roar? And he goes, yeah, I think it is a Roar shirt. And I was like, Roar, jeez. The last time I bought a Roar shirt was like 2010.
1: I've never heard of Roar.
0: It's one with the embroidery all over it and going down the back and the sleeves. And you can roll up the sleeves and it's got a different color under there.
1: Mm.
0: Like really, like 15 years ago.
1: Right.
0: 10, 15 years ago. And so, but his face lit up. Oh, thank you.
1: Mm-hmm.
0: Going, this dude hadn't bought anything new in a long time. But it's just seeing him walk out and doing that. But the guy was so good at his job with getting the interview.
1: Mm-hmm.
0: And I don't remember what they talked to him about. You know, is there going to be another season of Cobra Kai or something? Well, I enjoy doing that. And I was like, well, one, Cobra Kai was really good at first season.
1: It was great.
0: And then it just jumped the shark. It jumped the shark, actually, before the first season was even over. Like the guy falling down because the whole high school was in a karate fight.
1: The fight where the kid got really bad hurt.
0: Yeah, he fell down the four flights of stairs at the high school, broke his neck. But season two, episode one, I'm fine. It was just a broken neck.
1: Mm-hmm.
0: You know?
1: Mm-hmm.
0: And then they just started fighting everywhere.
1: Sure, right.
0: And then even that Eagle kid, he was getting a little obnoxious.
1: Who's Johnny's son?
0: No. It was the guy that had the hawk, I think they called him.
1: Oh, yeah.
0: He had the mohawk.
1: That was Johnny's son, though.
0: No.
1: No?
0: Johnny didn't have a son. Johnny, Miguel, who lived next door. No, Johnny had Miguel.
1: But he's got an estranged son in the show.
0: Oh, yeah, that's right. No. Yeah. His son used to like to hang out with the LaRussos.
1: Okay.
0: Yeah, he started...
1: I thought that's who became Hawk, though.
0: No, Hawk was just some nerdy kid with a hair lip.
1: I see. Okay.
0: But no, Johnny's son, yeah, because he... I don't like you, Dad. I love you, Dad. I don't like you. I love her. Which, that's LaRusso's daughter.
1: Right.
0: You can't be together. Look, Johnny, we got to talk.
1: Right.
0: But going back to episode one, and when it was on YouTube, and I think probably the most successful television show on YouTube, that it was great. Well, one, there was no cussing. When it went over to Netflix, and just they started allowing cussing.
1: So Cobra Kai started on YouTube?
0: That's why I still have...
1: I didn't know that.
0: That's why I still have YouTube Premium.
1: Wow.
0: That it got me to watch that. But I loved when it started how they did the whole... That Daniel LaRusso was the bad guy in the original movie.
1: Sure.
0: And how they went over all that. But you did this to me, Johnny. You did this. What are you talking about? You did this and this and this. You caused all this to happen.
1: Right. Daniel was kind of a twerp.
0: Yeah. And I loved how they made him to be that.
1: Right.
0: But his wife, like, you need to go and talk to Johnny. But Johnny had, like, this badass Firebird, like a 91 Firebird that... I know they were supposed to show that he was down on his luck and everything because losing the Mid-Valley Championship in 1984 ruined his entire life.
1: Well, he's kind of a loser, but you kind of root for him.
0: Yeah, that's what was great about the show, that LaRusso wasn't the hero.
1: Right,
0: that
1: right.
0: Johnny turned out to be...
1: You rooted for Johnny.
0: And then you started rooting for them together when they combined and then brought Cobra Kai back. But then the bad guy from... the third movie showed up with it and still had his ponytail.
1: The long-haired guy? Yeah.
0: And then brought back the Martin from the first one. And the guy could barely walk, but all of a sudden he was still flipping and doing all his crazy karate.
1: Mm-hmm. Speaking of clever marketing in a TV show, at Coors Banquet, they always have Johnny drinking.
0: Oh, they do?
1: That was brilliant, man.
0: Have you heard about the taller boy that Coors has out?
1: No.
0: So Coors Light has a drink, and it's called Coors Light. It's got 1, 2, 3, 4. It's got a lot of O's on it, and it's an 18-inch can.
1: 18 inches, golly!
0: That holds and chills 3 12-ounce cans of beer. So it's called a taller boy, but you just dump your regular Coors Light cans into there.
1: That's cool.
0: $30. 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So it's just like a cooler, but you can drink like one, like a can cooler.
1: It's something for people to look cool standing around holding. That's what it is.
0: It's still Coors Light.
1: Yeah. It's still basically water.
0: It's still Coors Light. 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You can take your sweet pea with you.
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1: This is Oliver Tree. Passed away a couple days ago. Well, yeah, 2 days ago, and passed away in a helicopter accident. Two helicopters collided down in Brazil. He was down in Torre there. And I have to admit, I didn't know, I had never heard of him prior to his passing. And I've started going back through his TikTok, going through his Instagram and everything. And what a delightful human he seemed like. He was weird, but I got it.
2: Sure.
1: I got it.
2: He was one of those where you didn't know where the real person started and the character ended.
1: Mm-hmm.
2: You know, his whole career seemed to be one big piece of performance art.
1: And that's what I think I liked about him. Mm-hmm. He went to California Institute of the Arts. He passed away when he was 32.
2: And from my understanding, he started out like making songs on his laptop at home and then played local shows and then just got big, you know, like a local success story.
1: Yeah. And it's great.
2: I want to say he's from Santa Cruz.
1: Yeah, Santa Cruz.
2: Mm-hmm.
1: That's where he was born in 93, in 32, and he's born in 93. That he launched his solo recording career's Tree. He had made presentations for performances with Skrillex and Zedd's Dead, and he initially self-released his music, Splitting Branches, in 2013. He sang and played guitar in a ska band called Irony, and he would produce dubstep for a brief period of time. And he goes and he's playing all these festivals, and that's what he was doing down in Brazil. He was playing festivals, and one of his last TikToks was, "We just took a helicopter to this big EDM show to save 20 minutes of time, and we spent $30,000.
2: Oh my!
1: And they're just laughing about it. He was just funny. He was really funny. His outfits are very unusual.
2: But then later that night is when he died.
1: No.
2: Oh, I see.
1: This was a couple days before, prior.
2: Right.
1: And then so now that he has passed, he was on a podcast. I think it was the release that last week, and I watched some of this, and that's where I think I was like, God, this guy is just really good, very talented. I get what he's doing. I get it. And he said that, and somebody had asked about him dying, and so he was talking about this on the Zach Sang show, and somebody said, hey, yeah, I've already got a will. And he goes, I take no credit for anything I've ever done. Furthermore, I don't believe any of the wealth or the things that get made from what I have is going to my family. So when
2: I die, beef with them?
1: No. When I die, my will is set up that when I pass, my family gets nothing, not a penny. Tree said that if he had a wife or kids at the time of his death, he would get his kids through college, but they wouldn't be born with a silver spoon.
2: Mm-hmm.
1: The idea is when I die, all the money is going back to the artist. So he had set up a foundation, Dr. Oliver Tree's Art Grants for Baby Geniuses.
2: How about that?
1: Which, again, is a funny name. Because I don't even know if he's a doctor.
2: Probably
1: when
2: not.
1: I die, my art will continue to have residuals and probably be worth more now than it is now. Tree said after his death, people will finally appreciate his stupid videos and songs, adding, that's when people appreciate you, when you're not there anymore. And unfortunately, I'm finding this out.
2: He's right.
1: That I think he was talented. I think it was hilarious. It was great. Historically speaking, artists go up after they die. Artists' worth go up after they die. So the art will continue to make money no matter what. He set up a committee after his death, there's a committee that's coming in. Basically, everyone will vote on where the money goes each year, and it'll be part of the Oliver Tree Project. So collaborators that make music, film, or art will get... Okay, so here's who's on his committee. That he's got collaborators that he made music, film, or art with are now going to be on his committee, and they'll decide where the money goes. So earlier during the podcast, Tree, who was promoting his album Love You Madly, Hate You Badly, said this record could be his last. I'm not a shtick man. You never know when it's my last album. I could die at any moment. I mean, I could have died on the way here.
2: Sounds very enlightened.
1: Mm-hmm.
2: Honestly, it sounds like somebody who's got his stuff together.
1: Yeah, and I'm glad that he did. Yeah. let the committee pay for the funeral and everything associated with it. And then somebody said, are we supposed to pretend we know who this guy is? No, because I didn't.
2: I'd heard of him.
1: I didn't. What's his top? How many streams does his top song have?
2: That Life Goes On has got, where is it now?
1: And that's probably just a recent hit.
2: 710 million.
1: Okay. And I wonder how many of those 710 million have been in the last couple of days.
2: I wonder.
1: With people discovering who he is. Oh my gosh, he's wearing a Dixie Cup t-shirt.
2: What was the deal with him and monster trucks? Wasn't he doing monster truck stunts?
1: Dude, I don't know. I don't know anything about him.
2: And he also...
1: Other than I watched part of this podcast and I listened to a couple of things.
2: I remember he was like big into scooters.
1: Yeah.
2: Something about him and scooters.
1: He made his television debut in 2016 on Last Call with Carson Daly.
2: Last Call. What show was that?
1: It was like on late at night with Carson Daly.
2: Gotcha.
1: Like after the late show. So he met tree and singer-songwriter Melanie Martinez began dating.
2: Ooh.
1: She's also, it looks like, a big dress-up person. She was on The Voice.
2: Mm.
1: So, he was on. He was in Brazil headlining concert tour supporting his fourth studio album. The tour was scheduled to span over 70 shows, 30 countries, and 7 continents when the helicopters collided. He was active on social media in the days leading up to the accident. Just prior to the incident, he posted on his Instagram stories from a local music studio along with other artists who he was filmed playing football in a Rio neighborhood. Yeah, there's one that I get. He's one of his bandmates or somebody. He's like, he was looking through his TikToks and he's like, I just don't want to make any of these anymore.
2: Mm-hmm.
1: So his buddy came out and goes, would you like to make a TikTok? No, I don't want to make any more TikToks. I'm done with TikToks. And then you show the guys all pouting on a stairway. And then Oliver's in pouting in the bedroom and they're both scrolling through the TikToks. And then so Oliver walks out and he goes, just one more? Okay! So then they make it.
2: Wow.
1: So it was, the creativity was there.
2: That's good.
1: But yeah, he was a weird looking dude with the bowl cut and kind of the mullet.
2: Looked like he was trying to look weird,
1: and
2: though.
1: And then he wore the stovepipe pants. Trying to bring those back.
2: Like, I can't tell what part of his whole life was an act and what wasn't.
1: Is that kind of getting into Andy Kaufman type territory?
2: Mm-hmm.
1: That he may have been a big fan of his? Where's the performance in and the real person's art? Paul Rubens, also another person that kind of got wrapped up into the persona he had created.
2: Joaquin Phoenix.
1: With Pee Wee Herman.
2: Right.
1: Might
2: be some drugs involved.
1: Yeah, when he was doing that whole thing with Letterman.
2: Yeah.
1: That, and I love how that, you know, he came out and he's like, what? That was a whole shtick.
2: Was it, though?
1: Yeah.
2: If it was, Letterman didn't seem to be in on it.
1: No, he was in on it.
2: He was, okay.
1: Everybody was in on it.
2: Okay. Well, we'll tell you, Letterman sold it perfectly then. Because Letterman seems so confused by the whole thing.
1: Mm-hmm. Everything there, you're on a network show.
2: Yeah.
1: That you have 300 staffers. There's nothing surprise. There's nothing that goes on during there is a surprise.
2: You don't think Drew Barrymore flashing Dave?
1: No, that was a surprise.
2: Seemed like Madonna did something too.
1: The boom mic got a little close to her face, and she looked up and made a comment. And then Cher calling him a-hole.
2: Mm-hmm, I remember that.
1: You know, but I think a lot of it. You know, you're going to create this stuff to get the people.
2: Sure,
1: to tune
2: sure.
1: In, carry it for the ratings, but where does it stop? And you know, where does that performance? Weird Al, he's good at turning it off, but he's still just weird.
2: What about Crispin Glover and the kick?
1: I think Crispin Glover's just a weird dude.
2: He's totally weird.
1: Yeah.
2: But was that scripted?
1: I think that they just knew he was weird. And I can't remember if he ever came out and said they knew all about that. But I think he's just a weird guy.
2: The way Letterman got up and was like, that's it, I'm done. I feel like that wasn't scripted.
1: Could have been. I mean, but who knows?
2: What do I know?
1: We can look it up.
2: We're all dust.
1: We're dust in the wind.
2: Mm-hmm.
1: The sands of time. Be right back.
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19: A Tallahassee man accused of leading deputies on a dangerous high-speed chase through Leon County last month is now facing separate child sexual battery charges. Court records show the new charges are unrelated to the pursuit that ended after investigators say the suspect crashed into multiple vehicles while trying to escape law enforcement. Following the chase, he was arrested on charges including felony fleeing and eluding, driving with a suspended license, and multiple counts of leaving the scene of a crash. Detectives say the newly filed sexual battery charges stem from a separate investigation involving allegations that predate the chase. The suspect remains in the Leon County Detention Facility, and the two criminal cases will move through the court system independently. Authorities have not released additional details because of the nature of the allegations. This is Rachel Linnea with Real Talk 93.3 Local News Update, brought to you by Mecklemore Systems, Tallahassee's go-to mech store. 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
6: Here's your Paul's Termite and Pest Control Tallahassee weather report.
20: Temperatures are in the mid to low 70s this morning, and the rain is coming in steadily from the Gulf along the coastline. Heavy downpours and thunder will be the main threats today, with a flood watch still in effect, and that's until 8 p.m. this evening. We are in a slight risk for flash flooding along our southeastern coast toward I-75. Highs will be in the upper 80s. From the ABC 27 First to Know Weather Center, I'm meteorologist Ryan Gold.
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When was the last time you randomly did something nice for someone that means a lot to you? Now, I say this every day at the end of my show, for everybody to be a better person today than you were yesterday. Well, one way to do that is to drop in a penthouse and get a gift for someone who deserves it. It'll brighten their day, their week, maybe even their year. You don't have to wait for a holiday or special occasion, so don't wait to go check out a true local gem serving Tallahassee since 1988. Now sing along with me, and I'll see you at Penthouse.

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1: So if you're heading over to the Watermelon Festival this weekend, look for Kraft. They'll be out there. They'll have a big booth out there with some vehicles out there. And when you're heading over there to the Watermelon Festival, make sure you take your favorite mustard to put on watermelon. I created a lot of comments on my page the other day.
2: You don't really like that, do you?
1: Yeah, I do.
2: Okay, all right.
1: Yeah, and I think everybody should try it, because either you're going to... There's no middle.
2: Greg, oh, Greg.
1: Yeah, but you don't like pizza, so you're... I think you would like it. You know who would like it? Everybody else in your family.
2: Mustard on watermelon?
1: Yes, mustard on watermelon. Yellow mustard on watermelon.
2: Man, sometimes I wonder about you.
1: It's really good. I ate it in front of everybody to show I didn't make a face, did I? I put a video, but people are like calling me crazy.
2: When was this?
1: Just like this weekend.
2: Oh.
1: I put up a video. Oh, I said,
2: did you really?
1: Yeah, I asked, I got a ton of, it's got like ton of views.
2: Man, you try to be so different. Mustard on watermelon. Ain't nobody trying to eat that.
1: Lots of people are. There were people in the comments that said, I've been doing this since I was a child.
2: I don't believe it.
1: Yeah. It's good. Now, I'm drawing the line at mayonnaise on watermelon, but actually that might be pretty good. I think mayonnaise on watermelon might be wrong.
2: That's terrible. Ooh.
1: I love watermelon. I'm not putting it on every time I eat watermelon, which is BOGO at Publix right now.
2: Yeah, no, hashtag I got some yesterday. Sponsor. Yeah.
1: You have mustard at your house?
2: I ain't never trying that.
1: Do it.
2: Mm-mm.
1: Just on one little bit. Do it and have your wife film it.
2: You are a silly man.
1: Try it. But this is what's going to happen. You're going to try and you go, man, that ain't too bad. Don't overpower the watermelon. Just put just a little dab on there. Eat it, and you'll go. And first, you're going to go, whoa.
2: First of all, I don't believe it's a thing. Second, I don't believe anyone likes it. I think you just want people to think you like it. I don't know what the deal with that is. It's strange. I mean, we need a psychologist in here to study you.
1: Try it. Oh, you're saying that I did it just for post? For content
2: maybe
1: post.
2: That was it. Ooh. Now it's coming together.
1: You think that I post stuff on social media for people to interact with where I get paid more money?
2: I do.
1: And you think that I might do something that might have a little rage bait on there, or that I want people to truly try this? I might go to the Watermelon Festival and see who I can get to try it.
2: How good is watermelon, though?
1: I love watermelon.
2: Oh, it's so good. It's the best.
1: It is so, so good. And I'm not a big salt guy, but I love putting some pink Himalayan salt on some watermelon. But then the next day, my face is all bloated because I don't have salt a lot. Well, my face looks bloated anyway from shaving. But I have to have salt on watermelon. Or get a bowl out, put some cottage cheese in with some watermelon.
2: You know, you kind of look like clean shaven? Lena Horne. You like that?
1: Yeah, I'm literally cramping up. I'm not self-choking myself.
2: That's funny.
1: I literally got a cramp in my neck from laughing.
2: No!
1: I would have not. I was like, oh my God, who's he going to say? Lena Horne. Did not expect that one. I just look like an idiot. This is me. That I'm playing my complete self on the radio right now. Oh, my God, Lena Horne.
2: Jeez. A guy can't go from having a beard to no beard. You can't do it.
1: And I didn't let the mustache stick around very long. You know why? Because a friend of mine in California dared me to cut it off.
2: You should have embraced the mustache.
1: Well, I thought the mustache. That's why I wore the Detroit Tigers hat on Sunday, because I had the mustache.
2: Trying to look like Dave Drabeck?
1: Tom Selleck.
2: Oh, man, that was funny.
1: I used Just for Men Sunday before my charity event.
2: Oh, man, that hurt.
1: And it was dark, and I was like, oh, I got to go put on a Tigers hat for Tom Selleck. And so I wore the Tigers hat.
2: Very cool, man.
1: Today, I'm wearing the Phillies hat just to be a dork.
2: Mr. Baseball.
1: Mm-hmm. That's why. But, oh, I listened to my friend in California. Shave it off. Let me see with it shaving off.
2: Was it a chick?
1: Yeah, of course. Why do you think? What? Yeah.
2: Why would she ask that?
1: She got and I said okay.
2: I guarantee you scared her when she saw it.
1: Yeah, she's ghosted me since.
2: Mm-hmm, see?
1: Years and years. One of the best reactions, you know, you can look back on it now. But God, I was dating this girl 2004, 2005. I had just started being able to grow hair. And so I had the goatee, you know, as everybody did around then. And so I'd surprised her and I shaved it off. The first thing she said, how long does it take to grow back?
2: And can I stomach you for that length of time? Doing the math in her head. All right. I think I can do it.
1: Well, yeah, I was 32.
2: And then just growing hair?
1: No. I think I was like 24, 25 I could finally grow the goatee.
2: Yeah.
1: And I met her when I was 32.
2: Mm-hmm.
1: And but that was the first thing she said. How long does it take to grow back? But I love the watching those videos, the TikTok videos, the Instagram reels with the guys that have the long beards. And their wife or their kids have never seen them without the beard.
2: It's terrifying.
1: And they go in and shave and the little kids start crying.
2: They're traumatized.
1: They don't know what to do. It all depends on the mom's reaction.
2: Mm-hmm.
1: If the mom's like, oh my gosh, baby, look. And then the kid's happy. But if the mom's like, what did you do? Then the baby's like, no. Like when you see a baby eat a lemon for the mm-hmm. first time. No.
2: Well, to the kid, that's probably like, this is a different person. Who is this? And what have you done with my dad?
1: Yes. What is going on? They're confused. It's like mustard on watermelon. Confusing to them. But that's how I feel, shaven. And I know it every single time that I do it, I'll hate it, that I'll hate it. And I'm trying to lose some weight that I've started to gain in my weight from the sweets and eating poorly. Mm-hmm. And I said, I'll do that so I can see the chin, the extra chin down there. So I can see the extra chin down there. So I know I can't hide it behind the beard. That I know that I need to lose the weight, but then I don't want to get too much of this turkey neck that's starting to pop up, you know, as I lose the weight and I'm old.
2: Start to look like Kent Hovind.
1: I don't know who that is.
2: Yeah. Preacher.
1: Okay. I still don't know who that is. But I'm going to get that turkey neck because there's all that skin right there.
2: So yeah.
1: I got to get that tightened up. And also, I got to go see my friend Harmony because there's a lot of wrinkles, but at least my burn is looking a lot better.
2: Oh, good, yeah.
1: I shouldn't have posted a picture with a big burn on my lip.
2: No, you shouldn't have.
1: No, lots of people concerned about
2: your dermatologist
1: that.
2: Friend.
1: Mm-hmm.
2: Like, that's what
1: very
2: you
1: concerned.
2: Call a...
1: Very concerned. Others, then maybe prospects perhaps for dating, may not want to date me now.
2: Ooh, that's true.
1: Because I had a little scar on my lip from burning myself with cheese.
2: Dating.
1: Yeah, like that.
2: Just
1: like,
2: go to Bradfordville First Baptist, man. You'll find a girl in no time.
1: At Bradfordville First Baptist?
2: Yes.
1: No, I want a girl not my grandma's age.
2: Whatever. There's plenty of 40 to 60 year old single ladies there.
1: Dude, you went way above my age limit.
2: That's a problem.
1: No, at the top, the bottom. Yeah, that the bottom number you gave, that's the top.
2: You wouldn't date a hot 60-year-old.
1: Mm-mm.
2: You are out of your mind.
1: Mm-mm.
2: You don't know what you're missing.
1: Would you?
2: Absolutely. If I was single, absolutely.
1: Mm-mm. No, because I still have an issue with me being old. I'm still fighting it.
2: Aww.
1: So I'm glad when people said, you look younger.
2: Just remember the song that says, don't mind the gray in your hair. Just think of all the fun you had putting it there.
1: Boy, who wrote that lyric? That's Grammy winning. That had to have been. That's a female singing that.
2: Oh, I think
1: that's
2: old.
1: That's like the.
2: Now you got me wondering.
1: That's like Loretta Lynn stuff.
2: Don't be ashamed of your age.
1: That's like Barbara Mandrell would have sang that.
2: Willie Nelson.
1: Oh. Well, and let me tell you, that's another person who needs to hang it up.
2: Yeah, he's old, man. He's really too old to be touring.
1: But. Again,
2: it's cool to see him out there. Oh, he's still working. But when he came to Tallahassee in 2017 with Dwight Yoakam, I remember thinking, this is hard to watch. It's just he's too decrepit, you know. Yeah.
1: But 20 years from now, or when he passes, I mean, hopefully not soon, you'll go, man, I'm glad I got to see him.
2: Yeah, for sure, for sure.
1: Like people going out to see McCartney or seeing Ringo, out there. Boy, we are way behind.
2: Yeah, we are, yeah.
1: Make sure you type in I Want to Win on the Greg Dishow Facebook feed so you're eligible for the Florida Farm Bureau Insurance Wheel of Food. Today we have Dick Mondell's $20 gift card. Oh, I love this song.
2: Mm-hmm.
1: I do like our oldies playlist, our boomer playlist.
2: Oh, I love it, yeah.
1: It is pretty good.
2: You could add to it.
1: No, I'm going to delete it and then have a new one. I'm going to still have oldies
2: next
1: week.
2: Nice. I like the oldies.
1: I might keep Rick Nelson. I might keep Rick Nelson on.
2: Great voice.
1: Yeah, he's dead.
2: Yeah.
1: Died too young.
2: I know. Died in 85, I think.
1: Gotta please yourself. Da-da-da-da. Be right back.
3: 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And the Greg Tisch Show is going to be there live in the middle of all the action. 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
1: That is Volcano Girls by Veruca Salt. Jay Revel in for a little TLH-ish history. We're going to stay around. I mean, we figured Jay was like asking for a topic. I obviously was asleep when you sent that text.
2: I know.
1: And what we're going to talk about today with my listen. So when my Melissa came in, she heard you were coming in to do our history talk. And she goes, what are y'all talking about? And I was like, we are talking about the Wakulla volcano.
2: Yeah.
1: And she said, I've never heard of it.
2: Kick on back. We got a story for you.
1: So I said, perfect. Perfect for you to come in.
2: Yeah.
1: So Melissa, ask Jay what the Wakulla volcano is.
3: Jay, what is the Wakulla volcano?
1: Great question.
2: Yeah. You know, it could be a great name for an eventual Crawfordville minor league team.
1: There we go, the Wakulla Volcanoes.
2: It's really interesting, you know, so let's see. Monday this week, did y'all feel the rumble?
1: She did.
3: I did. I was at the station, yes.
2: Yeah, I was downtown. A lot of people said they felt it, but, you know, we had this earthquake down off of the island of Cuba. And there's a plate down there, whatever fault line. So a lot of people feeling the shake. Made me think back to the last time Florida experienced noticeable earthquake symptoms, which was in 1886, August of 1886.
1: Wow.
2: And what's crazy, so that was what was known as the Charleston earthquake. And what is particularly interesting about that earthquake,

0: the border between Wakulla County and Jefferson County to the south. And you could see it from the Capitol. You could see it from downtown. People, you could see it largely from about 20 miles away. Even out on the coast, you would have, you know, ships would use it for
1: their guidance.
0: Yeah, I mean, it was almost like a lighthouse in the distance, right? Back during the Civil War, you had Union ships coming through that didn't know what it was and assumed it was some kind of
1: a little skirmish, Confederate
0: camp or something. Oh, so they just go firing volleys off into the swamp trying to snuff them out. But no one ever really knew what it was. You know, I mean, it was a very mysterious thing, and everyone kind of referred to it as the volcano. Obviously, you know, fast forward, we know now that, you know, there ain't no volcanoes. Yeah, there's no volcanic activity underneath us. But the widely regarded theory is that it was a, like a peat moss fire down in a limestone cave. And it's probably sparked through lightning at some point in time and burned for, you know, decades, if not longer. It would make this, again, this big smoke plume off in the distance. And then one day, when an earthquake happened, it snuffed out. No one ever saw it again. So a lot of people think that whatever that shift was that happened, it might have collapsed the cave. It might have had, you know, somehow allowed some water to come in there and snuff it out. But it burned for a long, long time and created a lot of mystery.
1: That's the thing, like anybody that's lived near the Everglades, is always on fire. When some fires are larger than others, but there's always a plume of smoke somewhere in the Everglades. And with us, we look at down at Wakulla, especially in the 1800s, you're just not jumping in a car to go check it out. That it was just very difficult to walk around, very difficult to traverse that. So this could have gone on, like I said, that for generations.
0: Yeah, I mean, people went looking for it. Yeah, I mean, they just could never hack it all the way through there. You know, it was just out in this deep, swampy area. And, you know, back then, not a lot of the, you know, proper tools and technology to find something like that, but it's pretty crazy.
1: You imagine like somebody walking out September 1st and kind of looking out and going, huh, ain't no more smoke.
0: Yeah, where'd it go?
1: 1886.
2: Yeah. A drone would have come in handy back then.
0: No, yeah, right? Yeah, flying
1: drone, like airboats,
0: down there.
2: Yeah.
1: Just gone and found out exactly what it was.
0: Yeah.
1: But yeah, the limestone cave, you know, that makes sense.
0: Yeah, well, you know there's a lot of caves around here, I think, that probably still are undiscovered. Mm-hmm. Yeah, I had this old guy. I ever tell you about the guy? His name's John Kennedy. I don't know if he's still alive or not, but he used to call me when I was working for John Daly's office. And the county had purchased what's now the Fred George Greenway. And he lived out by there, and he was always wanting to know how the progress is going. You know, we were building the ballparks and all that stuff. Beautiful Greenway, by the way. A lot of people hadn't been to that one, but it doesn't get as much maybe traffic as the Miccosukee Greenway and others, but it's absolutely gorgeous. And he would call me and tell me these stories about how underneath that property there is a massive underground cave system. And he said, he'd be like, I've been in there. I spent my time when I was a kid. I'd go in there and we'd explore. He goes, there's cave paintings, Indian paintings on the walls everywhere. He goes, I could take you down there and show you how to get in there. There's a little hole. You got to sift through it. And he used to talk to me about how it would put the Mariana Caverns to shame. And I remember I went into the Parks and Rec office one time. I was like, hey.
1: You ever heard of this?
0: I was like, we might want to go kind of look into this. So, for all you explorers out there, allegedly, there's a massive cave system
1: under
0: Fred George Greenway.
1: The Greenway. Yeah.
0: But I haven't gone seeking it out. But
1: is that where we need to bring the ground penetrating radar to just see?
0: Sure. I mean, right. Somebody ought to go check it out. I mean, he didn't have any reason to make that up. Yeah. I don't think. I mean, he was a very knowledgeable guy. Grew up. I mean, he was like born right next door to that property. You know what I mean? When it was an old farm. I think it was called the Maples Farm back then.
2: Mm.
0: Yeah.
1: That would be pretty cool.
0: Well, and it makes sense. I mean, you think about, you know, obviously you've got all the karst

0: topography with Lake Jackson and everything, you know, it tracks. There's no telling. Still mysteries to be found.
1: Mysteries to be found. The Wakulla Volcano one, and now the Tallahassee Caverns.
0: That's it, man. Great.
1: Do they exist or not?
0: We could use a little more, you know.
1: Well, I mean, we'll have to look at, I mean, to find, oh, you've got to shimmy down a hole just to be able to find that hole. That's going to be damn near impossible.
0: Yeah, we can dig it up. Yeah.
1: And what, bulldoze our way down?
0: Just, you know,
2: bring someone little.
0: Yeah. You got
1: it. Okay, Melissa.
0: Yeah. Is that a volunteer?
2: Melissa the Explorer.
1: See that hole right there? Go for it. Dive in there.
0: That's it.
1: But the myth of the Wakulla Volcano, it kind of ebbs and flows with people talking about it. That it won't get talked about for a while, and then we'll bring it up. And then when
0: I was like, earthquake. Yeah. That feels like, I've got somewhere, I got to dig it up. I wish I could have found it. I was going to bring it in, but it's somewhere in the archives. But it's this poem that was written about the Wakulla Volcano back then. And I got a little copy of it. I found it at an antique store one time. And it's really interesting because it kind of frames the mindset, you know, of what they were thinking. I mean, again, you know, like I said, people would go climb up, you know, to the top of the Capitol and look south. And it was a very popular topic. I mean, people.
1: Through tangled cypress, dark muck, and untamed brush, Chief Tallahassee and Wanahatchee traveled south, discovering Osceola, keeping his father's flame burning.
0: Sure. This is one of those great stories of, you know, when the legend becomes fact, print the legend. But they do, somewhere there needs to be some, you know, a Wakulla Volcano, you know, something.
1: Are there paintings or anything?
0: I don't know. That's a good question. Not that I can think of.
1: Because, like, we even look, like, here and, like, with the Cascades.
0: Yeah.
1: There's one thing of it.
0: Yeah.
1: And it's like from like right before they filled it in, so it doesn't really give like the proper beauty of what it was. It's like a photo that I think that people have colorized, or that there's one painting of the Cascades, and it's just like not very well documented on that.
0: Yeah, I've never seen anything. There's lots of writings about it, but not a lot of visuals. Yeah.
1: Well, we will continue our conversation. Yeah. Tallahassee-ish history. Melissa, are you learning?
2: I'm heading out, but thanks for having me on the show today.
1: Oh, that's right. You got a meeting you got to head out to, so go enjoy that great traffic. Well, thank you for coming in.
2: Well, thank you.
0: Tell them about the volcano.
2: Yeah.
1: Guys, guess what? I learned about a volcano from Jay Revel.
2: Yes.
1: And they'll go, oh, Jay Revel, telling his stories again.
0: I'm sure some of it's true.
1: Yes. We'll be right back.

0: I'm Keith Gross. 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
3: Breaking news this hour from Town Hall. I'm Rich Thomason. It is our last chance to avoid utter destruction, says President Trump, who says the talks are underway again with Iran, although Iran denies that. The president says that Gulf allies pleaded with him to give diplomacy yet another chance.
4: It was going to be a massive attack. It was going to be an attack that would have been by far the biggest attack since World War II. But they've asked us not to do it. They said, please don't do it. And their neighbors said that too. And so we're just going to see whether or not we can make a deal.
3: Meanwhile, a cargo ship reports being hit by some sort of projectile overnight in the Strait of Hormuz. A 37-year-old man stands accused of intentionally starting one of three destructive wildfires in Spokane, Washington, the suspect being held on $1 million bond. President Trump is not pleased with the U.S. attorney for Washington, D.C.
4: I was disappointed with Jeanine Pirro, really disappointed with Jeanine Pirro. She folded like an umbrella, and people get away with things, and it's a disgrace.
3: The president says Pirro choked in moving to drop charges against a man who had been accused of vandalizing the reflecting pool. Michigan has joined Minnesota reporting cyber attacks on water plants. Speculation that Iranian interests may be involved. Authorities insist, though, that all the targeted facilities are operating safely. It's a big day for primary voting contests in a number of states, including a closely watched Democratic U.S. Senate contest in Michigan. Congresswoman Haley Stevens, backed by the party's establishment wing, facing leftist progressive Abdul El-Sayed, the latter leading in the polls. Later this morning, the Senate Judiciary Committee expected to approve the Attorney General nomination of Acting AG Todd Blanche. On Wall Street, the Dow futures up 279 points, NASDAQ futures ahead 223. More on these stories at townhall.com.
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3: An unrelenting heat wave is blamed for the deaths of several female lions at a Tokyo zoo. Autopsies pointing to dehydration and multiple organ failure.
7: Zookeepers say three more lions are unwell, although some are beginning to recover. The staff have installed air conditioners and industrial fans to help keep the animals cool. Experts say the combination of Japan's intense heat and high humidity make it difficult for the lions to regulate their body temperature. The sudden heat wave may have left them little time to adapt after the rainy season this year. So far, more than 43,000 people in Japan have been hospitalized due to heat stroke this summer.
3: The BBC's Haruni Mori. Authorities in Guatemala ordering evacuations around the Fuego volcano, which is erupting. The Guatemalan Disaster Agency confirming the eruption. It started yesterday morning, intensified throughout the day, led to evacuation orders for two villages. News and analysis at townhall.com. Several states upset over revamped tariffs, taking the Trump administration to court.
8: 25 states are joining a lawsuit suing the Trump administration over the latest round of double-digit tariffs. They say the basis that countries had not done enough to crack down on imports produced by illegal forced labor is a pretext. New York Attorney General Letitia James says after losing at the Supreme Court, the administration is once again trying to illegally raise taxes on families and businesses with a new round of tariffs. Pennsylvania Governor Josh Shapiro says the president's tariffs have injected unnecessary chaos and confusion into residents' lives and raised prices across the board. I'm Jennifer King.
3: Customs and Border Protection has ordered construction crews working on the border wall to stop drilling wells in drought-stricken New Mexico, ordering a halt after ranchers said that pumping the groundwater needed to mix cement could deprive their livestock of life-sustaining water. More on these stories, townhall.com.
0: 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I'm America First, and that means secure elections, secure borders, and putting American citizens before illegal immigrants. In Congress, I'll work for hardworking families of North Florida every single day. 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
1: So this guy, this German guy, Freddie LA7 is what he goes by on X. And he's come over for 6 weeks for the World Cup. And he's documenting everything on X. And it's quite delightful for what he's doing. He's never been to the U.S. before. So his first stop, they landed in New York. And then their first stop, the Peach State, Atlanta. And so his first picture is the Mercedes Stadium. And he's like, what a blanking stadium. And he's just like, this thing is amazing. And then, so he's like, even though the World Cup game is 9 days away in Atlanta, you can already feel the World Cup atmosphere. And he's going around taking pictures of all the stuff in Atlanta where it's excited. And he goes, not going to lie, riding the metro in Atlanta is a bit scary. If any of you guys are going to go to a game there, I'd probably recommend getting an Uber instead. You ever ridden the metro in Atlanta?
2: Oh, yeah, yeah.
1: Oh, yeah. Mm-hmm. Tons of times. Mm-hmm. He goes, it's like a GTA lobby. One person is next to us taking off his shirt, declaring war, while another person is moonwalking across a platform.
2: I like the MARTA.
1: I think that's what he meant. But he just said metro.
2: Yeah.
1: Good metro, riding metro, because he's from Germany. Riding on the metro.
2: The metro. My 99 left balloon.
1: Here's another thing. Atlanta is so green, it's crazy. It feels like a forest the whole time. He's on the outskirts of Atlanta.
2: Must be.
1: He stopped at the Holy Land, Taco Bell.
2: The Holy Land?
1: The Holy Land, Taco Bell. That he went to see some filming locations around Atlanta. They went to Stone Mountain. And they've been driving around.
2: You know, when I see near Atlanta, they've got a little monastery, a retreat you can go to and stay in. They've got like spa packages and...
1: Oh, really?
2: Yeah, it looks really cool.
1: So they left Atlanta, and then they were going to the mountains. And he said, why is every second comment telling me to go to a strip club in Atlanta? Is this a normal activity to do in America? No. He stops at a Walmart. He goes, just passing through a town called Gainesville, and this place looks beautiful. The houses are insane. These are giant houses in Gainesville, Georgia. And then he's showing his trip up in the mountains. They just had at 1 a.m., stopped it and had our first Waffle House experience. Look at this guy, his first Waffle House experience. Great food, great prices, and friendly staff. We will be coming back. And then the next day, they had a continental breakfast.
2: He should have went to the Varsity.
1: No, they're already out. They left Atlanta.
2: Oh, I see.
1: Yeah, they're driving up to the mountains. And you know where they stopped?
2: Helen.
1: Yes.
2: Mm-hmm. You got to. It's beautiful.
1: The German stopped in Helen. We found a German village in the mountains in North Georgia. I feel right at home. And he's like, he took the Alpine roller coaster in Helen. A bit expensive, but a lot of fun. Then went tubing down the Chattahoochee in Helen. Went to Wendy's. He didn't know how to use the mix machine, the soda machine. He's like, how am I supposed to choose from all of this? This is overwhelming. they're up in Brasstown.
2: Anna Ruby Falls.
1: That he's the highest peak in Georgia. And he goes, looks like a bit of a rainforest. It's gorgeous. He's just cloudy. He pans over and there's just this giant cloud in the way. Just looks gorgeous and comfortable.
2: Also in Helen, they got this place called Raven Cliff Falls. Mm-hmm. And you hike to it. And it's supposed to be a beautiful waterfall spot.
1: Now he's up in Chattanooga for the night. Went to a Chili's. He is just doing all the American things. Chili's and the NBA Finals in Chattanooga. So he's roaming around Chattanooga and just past the Spanish National Team Hotel. So they're staying in Chattanooga. No one is there because they're playing a friendly in Mexico. Now they're driving they're going to head towards Houston for Germany's game. And then so they're leaving from Chattanooga, and it looks like they're going to come on all the way down to Baton Rouge and then head over there. And then he's asking for recommendations on where to stay.
2: Somebody should introduce him to the LSU assistant coach.
1: They're going straight through Bama. So he's got, I mean, obviously, where in Birmingham does he need to go?
2: In Birmingham? Yeah. You want eating recommendations?
1: Yeah.
2: I tell you, there's a great bookstore downtown Birmingham I love going to.
1: He's got to eat. He's just doing a lot of food.
2: Then I would say Three Forks Birmingham is really good.
1: Three Forks?
2: Three Forks.
1: How many forks do you get when you eat there?
2: They actually give you more than three. That's really weird.
1: Really? So
2: it's kind of misleading, actually.
1: Huh. But there are tons of people following him now with his little journey.
2: Mm-hmm.
1: That
2: is a cool idea.
1: Yeah, I think it's fun. It's fun. He's got 70,000 followers now. But he's got Ronaldo as his avatar. I'd like to see this from others, just see what they are experiencing as they come here. But I think that somebody did a BuzzFeed article on him. That's why it kind of took off, why his has been taken off.
2: Mm-hmm.
1: And then, so they stopped and he stopped at Portillo's, which I've never had. And he goes, they have a milkshake with a cake in the cup. It's ridiculous. He's going to, with a beer too. He's going to get addicted to American food.
2: Wait till he sees. Yeah.
1: Wait till he gets to Louisiana. Wait till he's got to stop at Popeyes.
2: But in Germany, they've got great food, right?
1: Yeah, but American food is awful.
2: It is.
1: And it's like the portion sizes. He's got to be like, my gosh, this is just huge.
2: Mm-hmm.
1: All this stuff. Mm.
2: Yeah, I wonder if, like, after his whole experience is over, will he say, I could stay in the United States and live the rest of my life here and be totally happy? Or is he like, no, get me back home to Germany?
1: If he's like, I can't fit in any of my jerseys, because he showed his suitcase, it's all jerseys and shorts. That's all he brought.
2: When I went to England, see, I didn't want to come back. I loved it so much.
1: Well, get back over there.
2: Yeah, go back where you belong. I just wonder if they have the same experience when they visit over here. It's like, oh, I don't want to go home.
1: Well, I'm sure. Probably not Germans.
2: Mm-hmm.
1: But, well, I don't know. I'm sorry. That was just the whole country. Yeah, it might be somebody not having a good time. Might be a little lonely over in Deutschland.
2: Mm-hmm, mm-hmm.
1: He said, you know, I would like to stay here. And then he just stays. But I think it's fun. Yeah, the heat. That's what's, wait till he gets, now, I mean, he's up in the mountains of Georgia, and he's in Chattanooga.
2: Mm-hmm.
1: Wait till he gets to the bayou.
2: Yeah, right.
1: And then I can't wait to say, wait till he sees his first gator,
2: mm-hmm.
1: till he gets, goes to a coat check place, and it's mosquitoes that fly off with his coat.
2: The size of small birds,
1: mm-hmm.
2: Yeah.
1: Wait till he gets there, and he ain't that far away from all that.
2: He might love that Cajun food, though.
1: Then he's got to go through. You got to make it through Bama first.
2: Yeah,
1: can't wait till he sees his first gator. What's he gonna say about that? So
2: they have dinosaurs here.
1: So one of the things they are, like you said, with the heat, is that a lot of fans in the stadiums, they're not going to be drinking enough water.
2: They're not. I'm telling you, mm-hmm. folks are legit worried about it.
1: And that what they're going to be drinking is alcohol. A lot of alcohol, and you're going to have all these people coming over that are not used to the heat, or they're used to the heat, but the humidity is what's going to get a lot of fans. And that they're trying to do the best to say, hey, but it was like at one place, like FIFA had banned water.
2: Well, you can't even legally do that.
1: Well, yeah, you can.
2: Legally ban water
1: from you can sell water inside the stadium. It's a private venue.
2: Water is like a common or a basic human right.
1: Yeah, outside my stadium, outside my private business,
2: you get in trouble telling people they can't have water.
1: No, you can have water. You just can't bring any in. That's what they were saying. You can't bring it in because all the stuff that was maybe mixed in with the water, safety concerns, alcohol. They're smuggling in alcohol.
2: I got you.
1: That, but FIFA's changed that. They're like, yeah, they can bring in some water. But, yeah, if I have a business and I'm only getting 2 days out of the year to make my money, I'm not letting anybody bring anything in. Now, I think the Milwaukee Brewers, they have a thing where you can bring in your own food to the stadium because they realize that the prices for the concession foods may be a little much, so you're allowed to bring in food as long as it's in a container. These dudes, a couple of weeks ago, brought in like an 8-course meal. like this full-on, like a spaghetti, salad, bread, everything. They all had it all in their clear bags, and they brought it out, and they had like plates and everything. And they're sitting there eating this huge Italian dinner.
2: I hope they had fresh Parmesan that they spooned out of a container.
1: Yes. And it's hilarious. You got to go see the video because they're like, we're going to test the limits and see. And like the guy's walking in with like 5 gallon Ziploc bags full of spaghetti. And then like another guy, you're allowed to bring in like two things a thing. So like each of these guys all sitting around all had like 5 gallon Ziploc bags.
2: That's funny. And then they didn't flinch at it.
1: They checked. No, they let them in. They just laughed. And they said, go on.
2: That's funny stuff.
1: We do allow. You're allowed a 2 bag limit.
2: That's cool.
1: You know, here
2: that's
1: it is. Cool. I think that was really cool.
2: That
1: instead
2: is very
1: of them
2: cool.
1: just saying no, they just laughed.
2: Mm.
1: Just let them in. Make sure you type in I Want to Win on the Greg Tisch Show Facebook feed, as many have done this morning. 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
1: So this guy, this German guy, Freddie LA7 is what he goes by on X. And he's come over for 6 weeks for the World Cup. And he's documenting everything on X. And it's quite delightful for what he's doing. He's never been to the U.S. before. So his first stop, they landed in New York. And then their first stop, the Peach State, Atlanta. And so his first picture is the Mercedes Stadium. And he's like, what a blanking stadium. And he's just like, this thing is amazing. And then, so he's like, even though the World Cup game is 9 days away in Atlanta, you can already feel the World Cup atmosphere. And he's going around taking pictures of all the stuff in Atlanta where it's excited. And he goes, not going to lie, riding the metro in Atlanta is a bit scary. If any of you guys are going to go to a game there, I'd probably recommend getting an Uber instead. You ever ridden the metro in Atlanta?
2: Oh, yeah, yeah.
1: Oh, yeah, mm-hmm. Tons of times. Mm-hmm. He goes, it's like a GTA lobby. One person is next to us taking off his shirt, declaring war, while another person is moonwalking across the platform.
2: I like the MARTA.
1: I think that's what he meant. But he just said metro.
2: Yeah.
1: Good metro, riding metro, because he's from Germany. Riding on the metro.
2: The metro. My 99 left balloon.
1: Here's another thing. Atlanta is so green, it's crazy. It feels like a forest the whole time. He's on the outskirts of Atlanta.
2: Must be.
1: He stopped at the Holy Land, Taco Bell.
2: The Holy Land?
1: The Holy Land, Taco Bell. That he went to see some filming locations around Atlanta. They went to Stone Mountain. And they've been driving around.
2: You know, when I see near Atlanta, they've got a little monastery, a retreat you can go to and stay in. They've got like spa packages and...
1: Oh, really?
2: Yeah, it looks really cool.
1: So they left Atlanta, and then they were going to the mountains. And he said, why is every second comment telling me to go to a strip club in Atlanta? Is this a normal activity to do in America? No. He stops at a Walmart. He goes, just passing through a town called Gainesville, and this place looks beautiful. The houses are insane. These are giant houses in Gainesville, Georgia. And then he's showing his trip up in the mountains. They just had at 1 a.m. stopped it and had our first Waffle House experience. Look at this guy's first Waffle House experience. Great food, great prices, and friendly staff. We will be coming back. And then the next day, they had a continental breakfast.
2: He should have went to the Varsity.
1: No, they're already out. They left Atlanta.
2: Oh, I see.
1: Yeah, they're driving up to the mountains. And you know where they stopped?
2: Helen.
1: Yes.
2: Mm-hmm. You got to. It's beautiful.
1: The German stopped in Helen. We found a German village in the mountains in North Georgia. I feel right at home. And he's like, he took the Alpine roller coaster in Helen. A bit expensive, but a lot of fun. Then went tubing down the Chattahoochee in Helen. Went to Wendy's. He didn't know how to use the mix machine, the soda machine. He's like, how am I supposed to choose from all of this? This is overwhelming. they're up in Brasstown.
2: Anna Ruby Falls.
1: That he's the highest peak in Georgia. And he goes, looks like a bit of a rainforest. It's gorgeous. He's just cloudy. He pans over and there's just this giant cloud in the way. Just looks gorgeous and comfortable.
2: Also in Helen, they got this place called Raven Cliff Falls. Mm-hmm. And you hike to it, and it's supposed to be a beautiful waterfall spot.
1: Now he's up in Chattanooga for the night. Went to a Chili's. He is just doing all the American Chili's things. Chili's and the NBA Finals in Chattanooga. So he's roaming around Chattanooga and just past the Spanish National Team Hotel. So they're staying in Chattanooga. No one is there because they're playing a friendly in Mexico. Now they're driving they're going to head towards Houston for Germany's game. And then so they're leaving from Chattanooga, and it looks like they're going to come on all the way down to Baton Rouge and then head over there. And then he's asking for recommendations on where to stay.
2: Somebody should introduce him to the LSU assistant coach.
1: They're going straight through Bama. So he's got, obviously, where in Birmingham does he need to go?
2: In Birmingham? Yeah. You want eating recommendations?
1: Yeah.
2: I tell you, there's a great bookstore downtown Birmingham I love going to.
1: He's got to eat. He's just doing a lot of food.
2: Then I would say Three Forks Birmingham is really good.
1: Three Forks?
2: Three Forks.
1: How many forks do you get when you turn?
2: They actually give you more than three. That's really weird.
1: Really? So
2: it's kind of misleading, actually.
1: Huh. But there are tons of people following him now with his little journey.
2: Mm-hmm.
1: That
2: is a cool idea.
1: Yeah, I think it's fun. It's fun. He's got 70,000 followers now. But he's got Ronaldo as his avatar. I'd like to see this from others, just see what they are experiencing as they come here. But I think that somebody did a BuzzFeed article on him. That's why it kind of took off, why his has been taken off.
2: Mm-hmm.
1: And then, so they stopped and he stopped at Portillo's, which I've never had. And he goes, they have a milkshake with a cake in the cup. It's ridiculous. He's going to, with a beer too. He's going to get addicted to American food.
2: Wait till he sees. Yeah.
1: Wait till he gets to Louisiana. Wait till he's got to stop at Popeyes.
2: But in Germany, they've got great food, right?
1: Yeah, but American food is awful.
2: It is.
1: And it's like the portion sizes. He's got to be like, my gosh, this is just huge.
2: Mm-hmm.
1: All this stuff.
2: Yeah, I wonder if, after his whole experience is over, will he say, I could stay in the United States and live the rest of my life here and be totally happy? Or is he like, no, get me back home to Germany?
1: If he's like, I can't fit in any of my jerseys, because he showed his suitcase, it's all jerseys and shorts. That's all he brought.
2: When I went to England, I didn't want to come back. I loved it so much.
1: Well, get back over there.
2: Yeah, go back where you belong. So I just wonder if they have the same experience when they visit over here. It's like, oh, I don't want to go home.
1: Well, I'm sure. Probably not Germans.
2: Mm-hmm.
1: But, well, I don't know. I'm sorry. That was just the whole country. Yeah, it might be somebody not having a good time. Might be a little lonely over in Deutschland.
2: Mm-hmm. Mm-hmm.
1: He said, I would like to stay here. And then he just stays. But I think it's fun. Yeah, the heat. That's what's, wait till he gets, now, I mean, he's up in the mountains of Georgia, and he's in Chattanooga.
2: Mm-hmm.
1: Wait till he gets to the bayou.
2: Yeah, right.
1: And then I can't wait till he sees his first gator,
2: mm-hmm.
1: till he gets, goes to a coat check place, and it's mosquitoes that fly off with his coat.
2: The size of small birds,
1: mm-hmm.
2: Yeah.
1: Wait till he gets there, and he ain't that far away from all that.
2: He might love that Cajun food, though.
1: And he's got to go through, you got to make it through Bama first.
2: Yeah.
1: Can't wait till he sees his first gator. What's he going to say about that?
2: So they have dinosaurs here.
1: So one of the things they are, like you said, with the heat, is that a lot of fans in the stadiums, they're not going to be drinking enough water.
2: They're not. I'm telling you, folks are legit worried about it.
1: And that what they're going to be drinking is alcohol. A lot of alcohol, and you're going to have all these people coming over that are not used to the heat, they're used to the heat, but the humidity is what's going to get a lot of fans. And that they're trying to do the best to say, hey, but it was like at one place, like FIFA had banned water.
2: Well, you can't even legally do that.
1: Well, yeah, you can.
2: Legally ban water
1: from you can sell water inside the stadium. It's a private venue.
2: Water is like a common or a basic human right.
1: Yeah, outside my stadium, outside my private business,
2: you get in trouble telling people they can't have water.
1: No, you can have water. You just can't bring any in. That's what they were saying. You can't bring it in because all the stuff that was maybe mixed in with the water, safety concerns, alcohol. They're smuggling in alcohol.
2: I got you.
1: But FIFA's changed that. They're like, yeah, they can bring in some water. But, yeah, if I have a business and I'm only getting 2 days out of the year to make my money, I'm not letting anybody bring anything in. Now, I think the Milwaukee Brewers, they have a thing where you can bring in your own food to the stadium because they realize that the prices for the concession foods may be a little much, so you're allowed to bring in food as long as it's in a container. These dudes, like a couple of weeks ago, brought in like an 8-course meal. like this full-on, like a spaghetti, salad, bread, everything. They all had it all in the clear bags, and they brought it out, and they had like plates and everything. And they're sitting there eating this huge Italian dinner.
2: I hope they had fresh Parmesan that they spooned out of a container.
1: Yes. And it's hilarious. You got to go see the video because they're like, we're going to test the limits and see. And like the guy's walking in with like 5 gallon Ziploc bags full of spaghetti. And then like another guy, you're allowed to bring in like two things of things. So like each of these guys all sitting around all had like 5 gallon Ziploc bags.
2: That's funny. And then they didn't flinch at it.
1: They checked. No, they let them in. They just laughed and they said, go on.
2: That's funny stuff.
1: We do allow. You're allowed a 2 bag limit.
2: That's cool.
1: You know, here
2: that's
1: it is. Cool. I think that was really cool.
2: That
1: instead
2: is very
1: of them
2: cool.
1: just saying no, they just laughed.
2: Mm.
1: Just let them in. Make sure you type in I Want to Win on the Greg Tisch Show Facebook feed, as many have done this morning. So you're eligible for the Florida Farm Bureau Insurance Wheel of Food. Dick Mundell's is up there today. We're going to go play our green tambourines. Be right back.
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6: Two men have been arrested in connection with a June shooting involving Cairo City Manager Booker Gaynor. The Georgia Bureau of Investigation says 19-year-old Jazavian DeYonks of Pelham and 28-year-old Todd Gibbs of Cairo are each charged with aggravated assault following a weeks-long investigation. Investigators say the shooting happened June 9th after Gaynor pulled his utility vehicle to the side of Aldridge Road near Highway 188 to make a phone call. Authorities say a dark-colored sedan pulled up behind him and multiple shots were fired in his direction. Gaynor was able to drive away and was not injured, and his vehicle was not hit. The GBI has not released a possible motive and says the investigation remains active. Once it is complete, the case will be turned over to the South Georgia Judicial Circuit District Attorney for prosecution. This is Rachel Anae with your Real Talk 93.3 local news update. 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
7: This is meteorologist Paul Trombley with your Real Talk 93.3 weather update. Chance of thunderstorms today. Otherwise, mainly clear skies. High temperatures reach up to 92. Winds out of the west, around 5 miles per hour. Mainly clear skies again tonight. Chance of thunderstorms. Lows dip down to about 73. Slight chance of thunderstorms tomorrow. High of 92. Mainly clear skies. 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Right now, it's 76 degrees.
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9: Florida man, what'd you do to yourself this time?
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2: Melissa texted our good friend Melissa. And she says, I'm digging this playlist. I don't think she used the word digging. I'm just saying that. You know, my entire life, I thought this was a girl.
3: Oh, yeah?
2: Yeah.
3: Just Nick Gilder?
2: Yeah. Mm. But I didn't know. I just whenever I heard the song when I was a kid, that I thought it was a female.
3: Kind of like Geddy Lee with Rush. No. A lot of folks thought he was a woman for a long time.
2: Didn't know that. Thought Nick Gilder was a woman for a long time.
3: That's what you just said.
2: Most of my life. Here are some popular things that have completely disappeared from existence. Gone.
3: Mm-hmm.
2: Gone. Now, completely, this scene, I don't know if this is the proper word, because the number one, well, actually, this is true, telephone nooks in houses.
3: Mm-hmm.
2: When you see a telephone nook, you're like, whoa, look at that.
3: Hmm.
2: When was the last time you saw a telephone nook in a house?
3: It's been a long time, man.
2: It's going to be an old house.
3: Yeah, old
2: house. Just when they're building like your neighborhood with the newer houses in there, they're not just putting up, ooh, you know what we need right here? A nook for a telephone.
3: Now they put the smart hub in all the houses.
2: Mm-hmm. But you had the telephone nook. It was sometimes it was in the hallway because it was by all the bedrooms and everything.
3: Yeah, you wanted to be in a common area.
2: And it had a little space underneath so you put the phone book in there.
3: Mm-hmm.
2: But
3: what? The phone book.
2: The phone book. The new phone books are here. Number two, hard drugs is medicine, even for children. Your five-year-old has the sniffles? Have some cocaine.
3: Give him some barbiturates.
2: That'll pick it up.
3: Tell him to stop being a Mary.
2: Literally, here's some cocaine. The quarter glass or vent window in cars.
3: Oh, yeah.
2: A little triangular window that you could open and increase in ventilation before cars had air conditioning.
3: If you angle it just right when you're going about 55, boy, it gives you a nice breeze.
2: Mm-hmm.
3: Mm-hmm.
2: You got to pull that all the way back. Get nice, nice. Mm-hmm. Get that hot air coming in.
3: Aim it right at you.
2: Circulating around. Yeah, that was nice. I remember that's how you can tell the 67 Camaros and Firebirds,
3: because mm-hmm.
2: they were the last ones to have that.
3: Really?
2: 68, 69s didn't have it. 67 have it. So if you see a Camaro or Firebird first gen going down mm-hmm. and you see the little window, you go, that's 67.
3: Mm-hmm.
2: And also it doesn't have running lights on the side of it. They weren't required to have the safety lights on the side.
3: Okay.
2: 68 down a little lower, 69 even with the bumper. Hmm. Banana flavored candies.
3: Ew, I'm not a fan. A banana flavored Laffy Taffy is actually not too bad.
2: This is 1950s. I don't know what that is. A turnspit dog?
3: Turnspit?
2: Mm-hmm.
3: I'm going to have to Google that one.
2: It was a kitchen appliance for any self-respecting English manner.
3: Turnspit dog?
2: Think a KitchenAid mixer or a Ninja air fryer, only you have to delouse it. This was a little dog bred to run in a wheel that was rigged up on an apparatus that turned your meat while cooking on a spit.
3: Are you kidding me?
2: Turnspit dog.
3: I just Googled it. It's literally a dog in a wheel. And the wheel's hooked up to a...
2: And they put a little dog in there?
3: Yes. There's a dog running around in this wheel to power the rotisserie.
2: Oh my God. That's a real animal.
3: People used to do that. I actually didn't know that.
2: Yeah, this is 1500s.
3: But still.
2: That they did that. A turnspit dog, a short-legged, long-bodied dog bred to run on a wheel. Is that where you get, like...
3: I've never heard of that.
2: Like the dachshunds and stuff? Huh.
3: If this has always been a thing, it's new to me.
2: Passenger pigeons. There used to be billions of them in North America. Then humans basically speed-ran their extinction.
3: Hmm.
2: Passions. Yeah.
3: We can sure mess up some stuff.
2: Mm-hmm. Gooseberries. In the United States, gooseberries, they were once a very popular food, but the U.S. outlawed them in the early 1900s to stop the spread of white pine blister rust,
3: mm-hmm.
2: a fungal disease that threatened the pine timber industry. The federal ban was lifted in 1966, but many states still banned gooseberries.
3: You just don't ban schnozberries.
2: Mm-mm. If they mess with schnozberies, I'm picketing. I've never gone on any protest or anything ever before, but if they ban snozzberries, I'm out there.
3: That's it.
2: I'm dead on out there because there's nothing better than a snozzberry.
3: We're taking it to the streets.
2: Taking it to the streets.
3: Like they did in the 60s, man.
2: Mm-hmm. Candy pulls. They were a social activity back in the 19th and 20th century. People would gather in a house and make candy together.
3: Okay.
2: A lot of the times it was a way to get people of marriageable age in a room together to grease their wheels.
3: Very cool.
2: You want to come over for a candy pull? Yeah, sure. That's not candy I'm pulling. Cast iron hooks bolted to a support beam that you would pull and twist the hot taffy. All right, here's one that finally we can get into. Finally, one of our age.
3: Okay.
2: VHS rental stores. I'm sure I'm not the only one, but I really miss the ceremony of my wife and I going to a video store, picking out a couple movies and some snacks, and going home to watch them. Nothing better than a Friday night. Get your Good Times pizza, 2-for-1 pizza in town, and then go to the movie gallery. Hashtag not a sponsor.
3: It was exciting.
2: Pick out some movies.
3: It was very exciting.
2: Mom, can I get this? No. Mom, can we watch this? Yes.
3: And think about how that's also changed the dynamic of your movie night. You'd go rent the movie, go home with whatever you're eating, and you'd sit
2: pizza,
3: down.
2: Good Times pizza.
3: And that's what you'd watch. There wouldn't be this sucks, let's see what else is on. Mm-hmm. That was the movie.
2: If it sucked, you were watching
3: it. You were stuck with it.
2: You were watching it.
3: And you ended up watching a lot of good movies you normally wouldn't have watched.
2: Mm-hmm.
3: Started watching Sneakers the other night with Robert Redford. Remember that one?
2: Yeah,
3: Sneakers?
2: I almost watched that the other day.
3: Great movie.
2: That's the coders, right?
3: Yeah, man. They're so cool.
2: Like on DOS. They were the great coders.
3: It was so great.
2: TV cabinets. Back when TVs were much smaller than they are today, people used to have them in special cabinets.
3: Sure did.
2: I still have a console TV.
3: Mm-hmm.
2: Been waiting to tear it up to put a newer TV in there.
3: Yeah, that'd be cool.
2: But I've learned that they can keep their energy in them for decades.
3: Ooh, and shock you. Mm-hmm. Might want to think about putting a fish tank in there instead.
2: Oh, I mean, just taking it out can kill you.
3: Yeah, right.
2: So just sitting there.
3: It stores a voltage in there. Mm-hmm. It'll get you.
2: Mm-hmm. Having milk delivered to your house, I don't remember that.
3: No, that goes way before
2: that's,
3: our time.
2: Yeah, in glass bottles straight from the dairy farm. I don't remember. I know that I've seen the Velda Dairy bottles that they have. What's the one on Centerville Road?
3: Willis.
2: Mm-hmm. That I didn't even know that place existed until like 5 years ago.
3: Really?
2: Yeah, I had no idea that was on right there, and it's almost in the smack middle of town.
3: Man, I've played so many weddings there over the years.
2: Yeah, no, I've been there twice. Didn't know it existed. BlackBerry phones.
3: Oh, I loved BlackBerries.
2: I never had a BlackBerry.
3: Oh, I had them. They were great.
2: We had some for the business.
3: Yeah.
2: But I never used them.
3: They were wonderful. Well, what was great about them is it set up your email on what's called an enterprise server. So it basically created a third server for your email, and it kind of became a fail-safe for your email server. It was very nice.
2: You need to watch the movie BlackBerry.
3: Mm-hmm.
2: It's about the whole rise and fall.
3: When they came out with the BlackBerry Torch, it was the first touchscreen BlackBerry.
2: Mm-hmm. They didn't last very long because the iPhone came out shortly thereafter.
3: That's right, yeah. Well, they had me endorse it on the air, and they sent me one, and, I got a free phone plan.
2: Oh, then you need to watch the movie.
3: I was stoked, man. I loved it.
2: You need to watch BlackBerry. I think that's what it's called. Just look up BlackBerry movie.
3: Okay.
2: It's pretty good.
3: Their stuff was good.
2: Except for the main guy, he's got fake gray hair, and you can just tell it's fake gray hair.
3: Oh, yeah.
2: Yeah. Dance marathons. I know FSU saw as their big dance marathon, but we just don't really have dance marathons.
3: Really?
2: Pogs. Oh, my God, pogs.
3: The little coins you collect?
2: Pogs, the little...
3: They look like coins, right?
2: Yeah.
3: Right.
2: Cardboard, weren't they?
3: Right. I don't know what they're made of.
2: My school banned them because kids were using them to gamble.
3: Hey, Charlie, I'll give you 2 Teenage Mutant Ninja Turtle pogs for 2 of your Leave It to Beaver pogs.
2: Let's see. Pagers.
3: Pagers. Boy, my sister loved her pager.
2: They're starting to come back a little bit.
3: Really?
2: Mm-hmm.
3: Who would you need to page?
2: I don't know. Maybe
3: just call them.
2: Just have your kid. Give your kid a pager.
3: And we had code messages we'd put on them.
2: Mm-hmm.
3: You'd spell out words using letters. That's cool stuff, man.
2: Oh, I saw this. There's this guy I follow on YouTube, Harry. And he just has commercials up from different local stations.
3: Mm-hmm.
2: And so I'm going through looking for just a great old local commercial, like the late 80s, early 90s, early 2000s. And one of them I saw was, hey, you know, don't worry about calling them. It's only 99 cents a minute. Long distance phone calls.
3: Yeah, man.
2: And how you could get the better deal for a long distance phone call. Oh, no, you just pay $10 a month and then you get X amount of long distance calls.
3: Exactly.
2: My God.
3: Or just having to wait for free nights and weekends on your cell phone. Remember that?
2: Oh, my gosh. No, but now I do. I hadn't thought of that forever.
3: Don't call them till after 7.
2: Oh, my God. I forgot all about that. Wow. Yes.
3: That was a thing.
2: Oh, my gosh.
3: That ruled our life, man.
2: Oh, my gosh. Yeah. Oh, it's, you know, you knew you were special if somebody was calling you before 7.
3: Shoot, yeah.
2: Oh, who's on the phone? Oh, it's Jason. He must really like me.
3: Yeah, because he broke and he's still calling.
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0: When was the last time you randomly did something nice for someone that means a lot to you? Now, I say this every day at the end of my show, for everybody to be a better person today than you were yesterday. 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
1: I couldn't get my headphones on. It's like trying to put them on all backwards and stuff. Thank you, Wayne. Jason's favorite guest. Wayne brought us some food. It's delicious. Thank you, Wayne. Greatly, greatly appreciate it. People are a little concerned about Ariana.
2: Ariana Grande?
1: Mm-hmm. Have you seen her lately?
2: Nope, I'm not.
1: She's little. She's Dolly Parton size. She's like 5'2". So she's a little thing.
2: She's tiny.
1: But she's got a lot of ribs showing.
2: Ooh.
1: Got a lot of ribs showing. I remember several years ago when I went on this weight loss thing and I got addicted to it. And I was getting so skinny that, you know, that our own Patty Wilson, host of Patty's Playhouse and also the host of Living Tallahassee, that you can hear every Friday from noon to one, that she's like, "Are you okay? Are you sick?" Because I'd gotten to like 170, which I'm for a 6'5"er.
2: Dang, man.
1: That ain't good. I'm like 220 right now, and I'm feeling a little 225.
2: Mm-hmm.
1: I'm going up on the scale. I'm not feeling good about it, so I got to knock it back down and get back to about 215. So thanks, Wayne. But she's not looking good. She's weird. Looking a little too. There's a lot, like, all on her chest. People are jumping on this that she was in Oakland. And one person said, "I don't like speaking on her body. I never did. But I'm not joking. This isn't okay." She's like too skinny. Like somebody just discovered her living in a cave, chained to the cave wall after like 40 days.
2: Dang.
1: She's that little. And then people are going, "No, they edited that." And they're like, people are starting to worry about her. This isn't.

0: Joan, her mom's from Brooklyn, and Pops is Frankie. He's a producer and entertainer. They moved from New York to Florida before her birth. Parents separate when she's 8 or 9.
1: Oh.
0: Her grandmother is Marjorie.
1: You don't say.
0: Yeah, at 8, Ariana's singing the Star Single Banner at the Panthers game back in 02.
1: Why is she looking emaciated now?
0: I don't know, man. But again, she's out there doing these three-hour shows. But she's something skinny. She's something little. Something little.
1: Oh, she was married to Dalton Gomez, and they divorced.
0: Oh, yeah, that's right, Dalton.
1: That's what it was.
0: Roadhouse. But is there a point to where a entertainer, that if your fans are starting to come about and saying, hey, there's something going on, is that where you need to go, well, maybe there's something going on? Because I didn't think that I was too skinny. Even, like, I'll go back and look at photos now, and I'll go, damn, I was skin and bones. But she sees a lot more photographs of herself, you know, that others have taken.
1: Also, keep in mind, someone like Ariana Grande, they themselves are a company, a brand.
0: Her body is a brand.
1: Hundreds of people depend on her health and well-being to survive and thrive. So you can be sure people are keeping a close eye on her nutrition and her health and all that stuff.
0: She's like, I've heard it all. I've heard every version of it, of what's wrong with me. And then you'll fix it, and there'll be something wrong with me again. It's hard to protect yourself from all that noise. It's like something that's uncomfortable and horrible no matter what's happening, no matter the scale, no matter what scale that's happening on. I think in today's society that we shouldn't have that at all. Commenting on other people's looks, appearances, and what they go on behind the scenes on health, on how they present themselves, you know, from what they're wearing, from their body to their face to their everything, that people commenting on that, I think is really dangerous, and I think it's dangerous for all parties involved. She said that on tour for Wicked.
1: That was a rough quote.
0: Mm-hmm.
1: Jeez, man.
0: But now her fans are going, that's too much rib, man. That's a lot of ribs. Like, you can see, like feel above your on your upper chest and feel hard in there for those bones.
1: I can't pinch an inch. Or wait, I can pinch an inch.
0: And can you feel those bones up in there?
1: Those are showing.
0: Those are protruding out.
1: I can't find any photograph of this.
0: Oh, well, I sent the link to the story.
1: Neato.
0: So you can look at this. But it's her saying, don't judge me, but then you're out in the public. Does somebody that's this public, can you?
1: No, you really can't, can you?
0: You can say, well, she doesn't look good.
1: Mm-hmm.
0: Or you can say, she looks great, but there's got to be a point where she's got to go, oof, that's a little much.
1: However she looks is, I'm sure, just how she intends to look. Maybe she's losing weight for a role or TV.
0: This has been going on since Wicked.
1: What? She's always been real skinny.
0: And like I said, I did this.
1: Mm.
0: That you never thought you were skinny enough. That you got addicted to seeing that scale go down.
1: As she could be in that boat. That's scary stuff, man.
0: That I was addicted to that scale going down. Now, does it tick me off when that scale goes up? I get on the scale and when I go to bed and then in the morning.
1: Mm-hmm.
0: And last night when I got on the scale, I was like, oh, my God. What? I didn't even eat anything. And just remembered I just ate 5 minutes prior. I had a little empanada. I'm back on my empanadas.
1: Mm-hmm.
0: But I also had a big bowl of ice cream. But that's pretty much all I had all day. And I was like, how am I gaining weight? And I was like, oh, yeah, I had a couple beers at the bowling alley. Couple of O'Doul's, they put on 5 pounds.
1: Did they really?
0: I don't know.
1: O'Doul's?
0: I have no idea.
1: Those can be more than 125 calories each.
0: I know. I was trying to make some excuse.
1: Right, right.
0: You know, forgetting about everything else I ate over the weekend. But yeah, it is something. When you start seeing that scale go down and go down and go down, and you pass your goal, and you're like, all right, I'm setting a new goal, and you're just burning those pounds off.
1: Also,
0: she could be in the same boat.
1: And it's so interesting how body dysmorphia works, too. You see yourself in the mirror, and you see it as something that's not even reality.
0: Mm-hmm.
1: How does that work?
0: Mm-hmm. No, it's, and let me tell you,

0: works fine.
1: Yeah.
0: You look in, you're like, I can still, you get addicted to that scale going down. Mm-hmm. Oh, I did this. I can easily do that.
1: Mm-hmm.
0: That I could go, and I still can. That people find amazing. Oh, you didn't have lunch? I just got too busy. And then I got too busy for dinner. That I need to, we were talking about men's health earlier, but it's not very healthy to skip meals. But I could go, you know, a day and a half.
1: Mm-hmm.
0: Without eating anything. Today, I've already ruined that. Thanks, Wayne. No, these are delicious.
1: Great biscuits.
0: Thank you. It's just what we needed. But they're just, you get to where you're looking at yourself in the mirror and going,
1: Get addicted to those results.
0: Mm-hmm. Now I just look at myself and I go, oh, you are old. Where did this old man hair come from? When does the hair just lose its sheen and its shine and just go to... You know, dog, like a wiry dog, like a dog that's been out in the wild for forever and just like a grizzled hair.
1: We old, man.
0: Where does that come about? Maybe she's going through something like that. She's in her, she's 33 now. Maybe she's going, I need to do something. 33, that's a big changing point in your life.
1: That's how old Jesus was.
0: Well, she's older than Jesus.
1: Mm-hmm.
0: She done made it. But. That's skinny, but again, she is tiny.
1: Yeah, she is.
0: So
1: yeah.
0: And she's got somebody 5'2" versus somebody 6'5" putting on 10-15. That's a big difference.
1: Big difference, yeah.
0: Big difference. I can put on 10-15, ain't nobody gonna know.
1: Right, that's right.
0: You know, even when I was up to like 260, 268,
1: mm-hmm.
0: or no 258, 260 up in there, people, oh, you didn't look fat. Now look at my photos. I was like, what are you talking about? I was a tub of lard.
1: Mm-hmm.
0: I was ginormous.
1: Well, you see it differently.
0: Well, when I do the before and afters, mm-hmm. that I now use with my alcohol, no alcohol use, that just huge difference.
1: Mm, sure.
0: But she's got to see this. This is just, that's a lot of ribs. And not on the side of your body.
1: Mm-hmm.
0: Mm. Anyway, whatever. Get better. She's heard it all. She's heard it all.
1: I send her a Dick Mondell's gift card.
0: She could use a big bag of Dick Mondell's. She could also use a big Smitty's burger. Smitty's on the Florida Farm Bureau Insurance Wheel of Food. We'll be spinning for that when we get back.
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6: This hour from Town Hall, I'm Rex Thomason. On the face of it, it doesn't appear that Iran is serious about making a war-ending deal with the U.S. President Trump says talks with Tehran have resumed, but Iran refuses to acknowledge such discussions, insisting there are no talks going on.
7: It is still unknown if a deal will be reached with Iran or if there will be a return to war. President Trump in the Oval Office telling reporters,
8: this is the last chance. This is not something that, if it doesn't happen, this is the last chance for them to sign a good document.
7: Laura Winters reporting.
6: Having to endure repeated deadly Russian drone and missile strikes, many of them on civilian targets, Ukraine is returning fire as it continues to refine and improve its drone technology. BBC Steve Rosenberg in Moscow.
9: Russian officials say that early this morning, an industrial park south of Moscow was attacked by drones. According to the governor of Moscow region, a fire broke out at a warehouse. He didn't say which company. An electricity substation and an administrative building were damaged too. There's been a drone attack near St. Petersburg. Russia's largest online retailer, Wildberries, confirmed that its warehouse there was on fire and that staff had been evacuated.
10: Russia blames Ukraine for deadly weekend bombing at a Moscow restaurant. 5 people killed, 19 injured. Authorities in fire-ravaged Spokane, Washington, are holding an accused arsonist on $1 million bond. 37-year-old man allegedly started one of 3 fires that have destroyed hundreds of homes, forcing 60,000 people to evacuate. A Senate committee expected to take a vote today to advance Acting Attorney General Todd Blanche's nomination to lead the Department of Justice. Watching Wall Street, Dow futures up 546 points. The NASDAQ futures ahead 331. S&P futures up 26 points. Townhall.com.
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10: Congo still struggling to contain a deadly Ebola outbreak.
16: Ebola has killed over 1,700 people in eastern Congo, marking the fastest growing outbreak of the disease. Over 3,800 cases have been recorded. The outbreak has led to challenges like mistrust, violence, and unpaid health care workers. Africa's CDC Director General has warned that nearly 80% of the new cases are from community spread, not contact tracing, and is linked to a variation of the virus for which there are no currently approved vaccines or treatments. Although there are clinical trials being conducted, the outbreak is spreading faster than health officials can track, with patient zero still unidentified. I'm Lisa Dwyer.
10: Europe is grappling with a record-breaking hot, dry summer as wildfires rage, water-dropping planes involved in the battle against a huge wildfire in Greece. News and analysis at townhall.com. President Trump taking a couple of banking industry giants to court.
17: Capital One closed President Trump's accounts in mid-2021 after flagging financial activity that resembled money laundering. The bank disclosed this in a court filing over the weekend. Trump has sued Capital One, alleging the closures were politically motivated following the January 6th Capitol attacks. Capital One seeks to dismiss the lawsuit, stating the closures followed months of analysis by its anti-money laundering team. Trump has also sued JPMorgan Chase, claiming similar political motivations. Both banks deny these claims, citing unusual practices as the reason for severing ties with President Trump. I'm Ken Sweet.
10: Investors in Elon Musk's space company will get the chance to question him today in his first quarterly earnings call since an initial public offering. Stock in SpaceX is down by half from its peak in June. More on these stories, townhall.com.
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1: 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So I had a question on my Facebook yesterday, Jason. How many weddings have you been in? How many times has somebody been a bridesmaid or groomsman in a wedding? Jason, how many times have you been a bridesmaid or groomsman in a wedding?
22: I would say five or six.
1: Wow.
22: I can count five for sure, but I feel like there's a sixth one in there.
1: Wow, Mr. Popular.
22: Well, I mean,
1: are they cousins and stuff, or were they all friends?
22: You know, none of them were cousins, no.
1: Mm-hmm.
22: Just good friends, yeah. Just good friends over the years.
1: Two for me.
22: Oh, yeah?
1: Yeah, I was in, my best friend growing up was his best man at his wedding in D.C., and then I was in Dave Team's.
22: Mm-hmm.
1: I was one of his bridesmaids.
22: Mm-hmm.
1: I mean, groomsmen.
22: Mm-hmm. Always a bridesmaid.
1: Always a bridesmaid. Or as Dana said, Dana's never been a bridesmaid, Dana Brooks.
22: No way.
1: Yeah, she said, always a bride, never a bridesmaid. 61 in Cincinnati.
22: Wow.
1: Good morning, guys. 61.
22: Oh, Cincy.
1: Ooh, that's nice.
22: Twin Cities.
1: Let's see. Let me look through all these comments and try to find who has been in the most weddings. Lisa, she's like, 6 for me, 3 for my husband. All ended in divorce except 2. Janet, 5. Brad, best man, 4 times.
22: Wowee.
1: Chelsea, 3 times, including maid of honor for my sister and matron of honor for my best friend. Michelle, 1. Bernie, best man, 3 times. Beth, 7.
22: That's a big one.
1: 7. Rocky, a groomsman, 6 times, and he said a bridesmaid, too many to count.
22: You know.
1: Uh-huh. Oh, my gosh. Lori said this. 12 times.
22: Yeah.
1: And I bought every one of those dadgum dresses and never wore them again.
22: She's like a professional bridesmaid.
1: Mm-hmm. You get married, call Lori Graybar.
22: I'm your girl.
1: Mm-hmm. Lori will be there.
22: Mm-hmm.
1: And then Dana, yeah, 0, actually.
22: Wow, weird for Dana. She's so pretty, you know.
1: Always a bride, never a bridesmaid. Johnny said, I have 3 brothers. They've been married a couple times each, so over and over. Sarah, 13 times as a bridesmaid.
22: That might be the record.
1: 2 of those as a maid of honor. Lots of dresses. Allison, twice. Mandy said, how many times have I been one? Oh, twice. Holy crap, Thad. Listen to this. 17 times as a groomsman.
22: That's a frat bro right there, man.
1: 2 ushering gigs.
22: Darn.
1: It was the rent a groomsman joke from 99 to 2000, encompassing 12 of those weddings.
22: Dang.
1: Mark, lifelong friend Mark, he says this. Mark Brown says that 16 times. I've been everything you can be in a wedding except the bride. Not planning to check that box. Yet I've been on the bride sides of the wedding. I've also had 3 women and 7 men in my wedding on my side. That's a lot of people. 14 for Jen Allen. Let's see. Oh, Dave said never.
22: Oh.
1: Sarah Rogers, our good friend, she said twice, both ended in divorce.
22: Oh, dang.
1: Don't feel bad about that. Greg Moore said 2 times, nobody likes me. Hey, I've only been twice. Ronnie, our good friend Ronnie Shipp, 5.
22: Nice.
1: But what is it, 13? Is that, or 16? 17, what was it? 17 times is the record.
22: 17.
1: For Thad.
22: Thad.
1: Thaddeus, 17 times.
22: Thad got around.
1: Wow. Mark, right behind him. You would think that it would be the women.
22: Yeah,
1: you'd
22: think
1: that would
22: have
1: more.
22: Yeah.
1: But you got Mark 16 times, Thad 17 times. But with the women, you got, so Sarah 13. And then Lori, 12.
22: Mm-hmm.
1: Wow. Lori and I bought every one of those dadgum dresses. Twice for me.
22: Good numbers.
1: Have to give the speech.
22: Yeah.
1: I can still kind of remember my speech. God, they've been married forever. They got a kid in college.
22: Wow.
1: I get to meet the new boyfriend.
22: Oh, yeah.
1: And next weekend.
22: Hmm.
1: Yeah. They're going to be in NYC also.
22: Sweet.
1: And so we'll see how. If we like them, if all the uncles like them.
22: Mm-hmm.
1: But, yeah, I can remember the speech And then, because we got married, where they got married at the Second Presbyterian Church of New York Avenue. You're going, okay, what is that? This is Abraham Lincoln's church.
22: Is that where he went?
1: Mm-hmm.
22: He attended there? Wow, mm-hmm. Very classy.
1: And in the basement of there was a rough draft of the Gettysburg Address.
22: Oh, cool.
1: Down there. And then you got to watch, and it was just like, just there under glass. You know, nothing, you could say, oh, do you want to go see the Gettysburg Address? Yeah. Wow.
22: That's cool.
1: So, got to see that. But then the reception was at, when the White House burned down, when the British burned the White House mm-hmm. down in the War of 1812, that they built a house or something. There was somebody's house right next door to the White House, like 1602 Pennsylvania mm-hmm. Avenue. And that's where the reception was.
22: Mm-hmm.
1: So, literally, when you open the side door, and this is pre-9/11, when you open the side door, Secret Service right there.
22: Oh, wow.
1: Hey, how's the wedding going? Oh, it's going good. You guys want a beer or anything? No. Maybe when we get off, haha, you know, laughing
22: beer.
1: And stuff. And, like, we took, like, nighttime pictures out in front of the White House.
22: Oh, neat.
1: And all I remember with that was that I thought it would look cool, but our feet, everybody's feet from the rent-a-shoes were killing us. And so we go, and I was like, we need to go take a picture in front of the White House at night. Everybody's tired, blah, blah, blah. I said, when are we all going to be together dressed up? And I talked everybody into it. So the bride's father, that we're walking out, and it was slick out in Lafayette Park, not where the statue of George Washington is, and he busts his butt on the brick.
22: Poor guy.
1: And he just looks at me. He goes, you happy now, Greg?
22: Mm-hmm.
1: So now every time we see each other, you happy now? But the picture, gorgeous. Gorgeous picture.
22: Nice.
1: Yeah, and we had the lady that was out protesting nuclear war that had been out there for like 15, 20 years. She actually moved. She, you guys want us to move?
22: Oh, wow.
1: Want me to move? Yeah, please.
22: Protesting for 15 years?
1: Yeah, she's been booted off since.
22: Darn.
1: With security concerns.
22: I see.
1: But it was, you know, that's how it is. But yeah, just twice. Just twice.
22: Yeah, that's cool. Neat memories. One of those that I was in was my sister's.
1: Yeah?
22: Yeah.
1: I don't even know if my sister would have me.
22: Wouldn't she?
1: I don't know.
22: Why would she not
1: probably,
22: have
1: I'd probably
22: you?
1: Be the officiant. Now, I've officiated more weddings than I've been
22: yeah,
1: in.
22: Yeah, I've officiated two myself.
1: Yeah, I've done, I think, four.
22: Nice.
1: I think. Well, yeah. So, I mean, I'm a preacher.
22: Nice.
1: So if you need your wedding done, call me. Be right back.

0: You realize what's not happening right now?
1: What's that?
0: We're outside at dusk in North Florida, and I'm not being carried off by mosquitoes.
1: Yeah, that used to be us too.
0: So what changed?
1: We stopped bouncing between all those mosquito companies with the catchy names. You know, the Joes, the Authorities, the Shields.
0: Sounds impressive.
1: Yeah, until they disappear after the season. We wanted something stronger than a name. We wanted roots.
0: So who did you call?
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1: 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No extra charge.
0: Now, that's different.
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0: 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Tallahassee's morning show for the people who call this place home.
1: Cadabra, cadabra, I want to reach out and grab ya. Cassandra, give me that calzone.

0: hear me, I did that handkerchief Jones.
1: Who's
0: Steve
1: that?
0: Steve Miller. I did the Steve Miller.
1: Oh, Steve Miller. Oh, I see.
0: Handkerchief Jones.
1: I see.
0: There. Oh, and speaking of the devil, there he goes, texting in.
1: What he said?
0: He said food segment, 4!
1: Look at that. Look at that. He must be hungry.
0: Mm-hmm. I'm hungry. I've been eating a lot of sandwiches.
1: Yeah, I got a snack pack here for you. It's an extra large snack pack.
0: You left me one?
1: Yeah. You can have it if you like.
0: Nah, I'm good.
1: They are mighty good.
0: I've been eating a lot of sandwiches.
1: Yeah, but I haven't had a good sandwich in 13 years. It's Kramer reference.
0: I've been buying a lot of Cuban bread and making my sandwiches on the Cuban bread. Turkey sandwich, ham sandwich, roast beef with the boar's head. Not a sponsor. Hashtag not a sponsor.
1: You know, like a good brioche.
0: And they're so good.
1: Oh, yeah. They're good.
0: But yesterday I made a peanut butter and jelly on the Cuban.
1: Toasted?
0: No.
1: No?
0: No, I don't toast my peanut butter and jelly. But I have the ghost pepper jelly, ghost pepper strawberry jelly.
1: Good stuff.
0: Let me tell you, isn't that Cuban bread? I think it's delicious. It's good. I got to go get more bread to have another peanut butter and jelly sandwich. I was having a really heavy, heavy, sweet craving. Like, I was about to drive up to Publix, go get some ice cream and some brownies. It was killing me, Jerry. And so I was like, I'll just do a peanut butter and jelly sandwich because I hadn't eaten dinner. And it was good. I don't know what it is about Cuban bread that is just, it could be the best of the breads, in my opinion. That I wish that recently divorced women would start baking Cuban breads instead of sourdough. Mm-hmm. Because if I walked through a market, I would buy all the Cuban bread.
1: Do you?
0: Because I'm buying all the sourdough.
1: I wonder where Eddie gets his.
0: I don't know.
1: Good days.
0: I don't know. I think that Habanos, they get, think theirs done, they come out of Miami with theirs, which I like, and theirs is so good. But it's just something about it, just a good, soft roll of Cuban bread.
1: It's good stuff.
0: It's good. Or you go to La Segunda down in Tampa and just go wait in line for their bread. Every time I go down there, I have to come back with like 8 loaves.
1: Is that a restaurant?
0: No, it's a bakery.
1: Bakery.
0: Very popular bakery.
1: Very cool.
0: Right there that they make like... They use palm fronds in the making of their Cuban bread.
1: Nice.
0: That they put on the top of the dough when they bake it, and it gives this nice pattern. That literally there's somebody in the back cutting up palm fronds.
1: Just for the look of it?
0: Mm-hmm.
1: Interesting.
0: Mm-hmm. I don't know if it adds any taste whatsoever.
1: Hmm.
0: But, it's so good.
1: Okay.
0: But you got to get there. And they have other stuff there, but I've never, ever, out of the dozen or so times I've been there, never gotten anything but fresh bread. And they always ask, are you eating this today, or are you taking it with you somewhere? I was like, ooh, I'm taking it back to Tallahassee. And they'll give you a plastic bag instead of a paper bag.
1: Very thoughtful.
0: So you can zip tie it up.
1: I like that.
0: Or tie it up, not zip tie it.
1: Mm-hmm.
0: But just bread. What's your favorite? All right, you're only allowed one type of bread for the rest of your life.
1: One bread?
0: One bread. This is a very difficult question. You're only allowed one bread.
1: Fried cornbread.
0: No, like a bread. Like cornbread doesn't count because that's a side.
1: I see. Yeah, I got you.
0: So like a bread, like a sandwich bread.
1: I'm going to go with that basic, that fresh sourdough from Publix.
0: So fresh sourdough bread because is what you're going with.
1: You can toast it, make sandwiches. Yeah, that'd be a versatile bread. Yeah.
0: See, I'm thinking just like Wonder Bread or something.
1: You can make garlic bread with it? Yeah, Wonder Bread would be good.
0: Because it's just, you got the basic plain ingredients, so you can do whatever with it. But a good 5-grain bread... Pretty good.
1: You know, maybe the thing that's made my PBJs miss, they've been missing something in recent years. Maybe it's the bread. I should just go get white bread. Just good old white sugary bread.
0: You know where you need to go? On your way home today, take the interstate, go to Tasty Pastry, and go get some of their bread.
1: What kind?
0: Whatever. Ask them if they have any rolls. Or any hoagie rolls. Because if they have any hoagie rolls, best in the world.
1: Mm-hmm.
0: Best in the world. I think that would be the bread that I would have for the rest of my life.
1: There you go.
0: Would be the Tasty Pastry hoagie rolls.
1: A versatile bread for sure.
0: Because you could slice them, make little sandwiches.
1: You sure could.
0: But it's just so good. There's some OG subs on College Avenue.
1: I dig them too.
0: That OG is just the best sub place in town.
1: The best, Jerry.
0: But they get their bread from Tasty Pastry.
1: Mm-hmm.
0: And it is just so good. I would...
1: They got the contract for the Civic Center, I believe, for the concessions.
0: Who?
1: OG.
0: OG. Well, they no, they have their own. They have a place in there.
1: Yeah, a little hut.
0: Yeah.
1: Mm-hmm.
0: They got a kiosk.
1: When they're open, I use them. I go to them.
0: I love OG.
1: Me too.
0: I need to go down there and get them on the wheel so everybody else can experience the OG. But I mean, roast beef sub down there. So their tuna salad.
1: Mm-hmm. Oh, really?
0: It's a time machine. It's just nostalgic, and nostalgia always sells.
1: Oh yeah.
0: And I can't remember the restaurant that. They all worked in a restaurant down in South Florida. La Sponza. It's some big sandwich shop down there. Like the best hoagie shop in South Florida.
1: The best.
0: And so they, somebody put on Facebook, because I know somebody knows the name of it. Or on YouTube, excuse me. And comment on YouTube so we can put it up on the feed. And
1: that's cool.
0: So they asked the owners, they're like, hey, we're going to FSU. And then after that, they're like, hey, we want to open up another one of these up in Tallahassee. Can we do it? And they're like, look, we love you, but we want to keep the name here.
1: Mm-hmm.
0: We don't want to confuse people, but you can have access to all our recipes.
1: Oh, well, that's really cool.
0: So that's
1: cool.
0: What OG is literally. I can't remember the name, but somebody knows. Somebody knows. Just so good. And maybe I'm going there today.
1: Yeah, they got great sandwiches.
0: Because, like I said, I'm on a sandwich kick.
1: Yeah, man.
0: I'm just on a big-time sandwich kick.
1: Hey, you should try the Arby's Philly. It's not terrible, actually.
0: Did you see what Arby's did with the TikTok videos that this company made? Like, hey, the rep's coming in buying lunch. What do you want from Arby's? And everybody went, Arby's? Do you know that Arby's sent that office like a full-on Arby's lunch and just sent in tons of sandwiches and everything to them? And everybody walked in and went, what? Arby's sent us lunch?
1: That's funny.
0: After they ragged on Arby's, Arby's said, we love this.
1: That's funny. It'd be like if Facing Brooks, somebody did that there. I could just see that posh office and the girls being like, Arby's?
0: Maybe they should do that video.
1: They should. That'd be a perfect place to do it.
0: Be right back. And red rains, you're shining out for me. And
2: I just can't get enough. I just can't get it. What's it take to be a mentor with Big Brothers Big Sisters? It takes 30 minutes and a cup of coffee. A video game, that's 2 out of 3. 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
4: A Tallahassee man accused of leading deputies on a dangerous high-speed chase through Leon County last month is now facing separate child sexual battery charges. Court records show the new charges are unrelated to the pursuit that ended after investigators say the suspect crashed into multiple vehicles while trying to escape law enforcement. Following the chase, he was arrested on charges including felony fleeing and eluding, driving with a suspended license, and multiple counts of leaving the scene of a crash. Detectives say the newly filed sexual battery charges stem from a separate investigation involving allegations that predate the chase. The suspect remains in the Leon County Detention Facility, and the two criminal cases will move through the court system independently. Authorities have not released additional details because of the nature of the allegations. This is Rachel Linnae with Real Talk 93.3 Local News Update, brought to you by Mechamore System, Tallahassee's go-to mech store. 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
3: Now, here's your Paul's Termite and Pest Control Tallahassee weather report.
5: The rain is continuing to flow in from the Gulf, especially around the coastline. We will continue the rain chances through the afternoon and into the evening. There is still a flood watch in effect until 8 p.m., which is when the rain chances will dramatically drop. Rain chances are staying steady through the week, but the chances do drop over the next few days. From the ABC 27 First to Know Weather Center, I'm meteorologist Ryan Gold.
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12: So I would do Tasty Pastry.
13: Yeah.
12: Their hoagie rolls. That would be the bread that I would do for the rest of my life. Jason would do, what was it?
14: Public sourdough.
12: Public sourdough. Yeah. So, but you could, sourdough, just any recently divorced woman's making sourdough bread.
14: Bring it on to me.
12: At the markets, everywhere.
13: I saw online someone had like a 500-year sourdough culture that everyone's still using.
14: Wow, really?
13: Yeah, it's pretty cool.
14: Interesting.
12: Ask T-Bone what if he had only one bread to eat for the rest of his life, what would it be? So what would yours be?
13: It's the Publix whole wheat mountain bread.
12: Publix whole wheat mountain bread?
13: Yeah, sliced. I'd like to
12: actually, hey, Jason, I just have him, he can come hang out with us.
13: Like, that's...
14: He's coming.
13: Okay. But then, like, okay, but that's just, like, the go-to, you gotta have it. The stuff from Tasty Pacer just does blow your mind. It might make you want to throw rocks at Publix. It's that good.
12: Really?
13: Yeah, no, Publix, Tasty Pacer is awesome.
15: So bread right now?
12: Yeah. So, Tate, you are allowed to have only one bread for the rest of your life. What style of bread? And it has a, like, cut-up bread. Jason said cornbread originally, which is a great answer.
15: Cornbread is a good answer.
12: But that's a separate category.
13: You go, then I got to tell you about something.
15: Okay, I don't know if this counts, but I really feel like I'm good. I feel confident about this. I'm going just Texas toast. Like, literally, the garlic, the dollar, you know what I mean? Like, $2.
12: Oh, I would just do the Texas toast with nothing, just plain Texas toast, because you can then doctor it up.
15: Oh, no, with dude, all like the frozen stuff, where it's like, yeah, comes out greasy, okay, you know? Oh, it's so good, dude.
12: So you want a PB&J, that's all you got to use.
15: Brutal, but it's going to be weird.
13: Oh, would that make a hell of a hamburger, then?
15: Yeah, it would.
12: Mm-hmm. Oh, that's a, yeah, go to,
15: well, and a PB&J.
12: When you go to Whataburger, always get your burger on Texas toast. You what? Always, yeah.
13: What?
15: What?
13: Yeah, yeah. And Texas Toast Bob with jalapeno. Yeah. Texas Toast Bob Ranchero
15: I'll
13: style.
15: Be
13: if you've not
15: that.
13: Done that, you have not lived.
15: I have
12: you can
15: not
12: get
15: tried
12: a Whataburger and you say, can I have Texas Toast, please? And they'll put it on the Texas Toast.
14: I do it at Sonny's.
13: But the Ranchero style Bob, you know what that's about?
14: No.
13: Oh, they do grilled onions and jalapenos on it.
14: Ooh, I don't care for that. No, not a fan.
15: That sounds good. Man. I like a jalapeno on a burger.
13: Oh, yeah, so wait, y'all have you heard of America Bread with an M?
12: America. I think that was BOGO at Publix a couple weeks ago.
13: No. Okay, you've never heard of it because I made it.
12: Oh, okay.
13: It's my invention.
12: Okay, then no.
14: What is
13: the
14: setup?
13: America Bread, you got the Jiffy Bread cornbread mix, right? Mm-hmm. Making it for a party Friday. You got the Jiffy Bread cornbread mix.
12: Hold on, let me
13: you
12: check
13: got your
12: my
13: cream
12: text.
13: Corn.
12: Jason, you get a text from Kevin about a party?
13: You got your cream corn. Mm-hmm. You got your regular corn. You got your cheese. You got your jalapenos and your andouille sausage.
14: Ooh, I love that andouille.
13: Like America Bread. And now... This was just a freak discovery that we had a bunch of leftover America bread. We take that, you put eggs and gravy on it for breakfast the next morning.
12: That sounds like a good party the night before.
13: Yes,
12: to be able
13: is.
12: To come
13: oh,
12: up in the morning.
13: You need that. Yes, that's right.
12: Sure. We'll do that. So Texas toast, mountain bread,
13: yeah.
12: Sub rolls or the subs from Tasty Pastry. And what was yours again? Jason.
14: Public sourdough.
12: Public sourdough.
15: Sourdough is good. I do like me some sourdough.
12: Yeah. I mean, go to any market any weekend.
15: Yeah.
12: Say the recently divorced women. That's.
14: Oh,
12: that's
14: I went to the farmers market.
13: Doing recently divorced women. Is that like, there's that whole genre now?
12: Yeah. That's, I mean, you go to any market and there's sourdough bread. That's going to be a single woman over there.
14: Have y'all been to that Cary Forest Farmers Market? It is incredible. Is it
12: awesome? Many times.
14: So good. All those vendors are amazing.
12: Many times. Because then you go in, you get your sourdough bread, then you just walk through the bushes, through the little sidewalk there. And go to Social Kitchen and get you some meat to put
14: sure.
12: on.
13: I did a chiropractic talk for a homeschool group one time, and Janine Kraft made me as a gift for doing it a loaf of pesto bread, homemade, and it was in this basket with the red and white checkerboard cloth wrapping it up.
12: Aww.
13: And I'm like, oh, I can't wait to take this home and eat it.
12: Was that like 15?
13: It did not make it.
12: Oh, didn't
13: I
12: right.
13: ate
12: yeah,
13: a
12: yeah.
13: loaf. That is the one time in my life I ate a loaf
14: wow.
13: of bread. I was going to have a little piece. Next thing you know, there's no more pieces.
12: So yeah, when we had Albertsons in town, they used to put out their freshly baked whatever bread, their loaves of bread at certain times of the day, like 5, you know, early in the morning and like 5 in the afternoon. And somebody get on the, hello, Albertsons, everybody shopping. We have the fresh hot bread over in the bakery. Come get it. And she'd
14: like
12: sing
14: Adam
12: the song.
14: Sandler.
12: It was that. It could have been.
15: Yeah.
12: And so we'd go over and get some and eat the whole loaf. Get 2 loaves, eat the whole loaf while shopping.
15: That's awesome.
14: Nice.
12: Just like ring up the empty bag.
14: That's my kind of day. Out.
15: My wife won't even take me to like Aldi anymore. Because if we go, you know, Aldi's like, we'll just go there to look around. Maybe get some extra groceries.
12: Aldi,
15: but
12: you
15: if
12: can
15: we go.
12: Go
15: if we go and we go into the bread aisle, I'm just like, I'll just try one of everything. You know what I mean? And then our pantry is just like
13: they used to have
15: bread.
13: At Albertsons, they used to have at the end of the night, because my dad's pharmacy was right there, you'd go and they'd have these mystery bags. They'd take all the sweet rolls and the donuts
12: just throw it
13: and
12: in.
13: The cinnamon rolls, and it was
12: what
13: like a one-price paper bag stapled up. You didn't know what you got, but for like $2, you got all the leftover late.
12: And then with Aldi, I really love Aldi, but there's not one that's convenient for me. Because there's the one on Pensacola Street and the one on the Parkway, and they're just not close to me. My sister goes to Aldi all the time. Because you can go to Aldi, oh, we need to get a steak, and maybe an Adirondack chair.
13: I love Trader Joe's, I'm such a Publix man.
12: Well, Trader Joe, like the reason I won't go into that and there... I like to get their fresh cut flowers, which we probably could put in our empty corner.
15: Good call. And write that down.
12: Yeah. But the parking lot is just so awful.
13: Yeah, I don't mind it. I can handle it.
15: Also, that's like Karen Central in there. You know what I mean?
12: That's true.
15: That's where they spawn.
12: That's true.
15: It's where they start.
12: Yoga pant Karen.
15: Yeah. Oh, yeah. That's it. You don't want to bump into anybody in there.
12: But yeah, Finn, we have this blank corner over here now because we adjusted the lights, which you look fantastic now. He wants to sit there.
13: Let's get a little bust.
12: We're taking a bronze bust of Finn. We're taking suggestions on what to put in that corner.
13: Yeah, the bronze bust of Finn. Or who else? Who should it be?
12: Well, we have to think. We've got others. It's not just
13: Jay Money.
15: Right.
13: Can we do that? The wax sculpture of Jay Money in the corner.
12: That's best, Jason. we can have all the host as a Mount Rushmore over there.
15: That's
12: all
15: cool.
12: Right. Let's go to break because, and you can stay in here, because we are going to play the movie TV clip game. We're going to play a movie or a TV show.
13: Or TV.
12: Or TV series.
13: Or TV movie.
12: I don't really want to give you too much information.
13: Totally get it.
12: And we'll be giving away some prizes. 850-386-8255. 850-386-8255. Be right back.
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23: Sounds like a great day so far. 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
24: 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I got carried away. 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I'm going to stage dive to Hank. I jumped, Hank tried to catch me, and pop, my back went out midair.
23: Well, I'm glad you came, because Dr. Finn's going to get you fixed right up.
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1: All right, we're going to play the movie clip game with Finn and Tate and let him stick it. Now, if you know the movie,
2: yeah,
1: don't say the answer.
2: Okay.
3: Yes, sir.
1: You'll have to ring the bell if you know the movie. So we have two movies and a television production. Is that the best way, Jason, to put it? Television production? So all you do is name the movie, and you'll win a prize. So you call in 850-386-8255. I've got Smitty's, Habanas, and Corner Pocket on the wheel. And also Corner Pocket, double Corner Pocket today. Corner Pocket's also on the wheel of food. So 850-386-8255. And if you can name the movie, you'll win. So y'all ready?
4: I'm ready.
1: All right. Here we go. Clip numero one.
5: It's over. And there is nothing that you can do here in this room that can turn that around. Nothing you can do that can make up for what you just did to that Samore.
6: Well, my mother liked it a whole lot.
5: Your mother was wrong. I was willing to open my mind because these Jewish gentlemen brought you in here. They usually have good taste. And now here you are in front of me, pretending you can sing. And I have to say that today, your performance has shaken my belief in the Jewish people.
6: Well, there's nothing I would like more, sir, than to restore your faith in Judaism right now.
1: 850-386-8255. 850-386-8255. You can name that movie. You got it?
4: I think I got it.
1: You think you got it?
2: Oh, yeah.
1: All right, they think they
4: it's
1: got it.
4: It's a pretty good guess, let's put it that way.
1: You have a pretty good guess?
4: Yeah.
1: Okay. Jason's got it.
7: Man, I love that movie so much.
1: It's one of my favorite movies.
7: I could watch it every day.
4: But it's one of those where you could say what it is, but it probably has a more specific name and you can't get it right.
2: What do you mean?
1: Yeah, he's right.
7: Oh, because, yeah, all right.
1: Yeah,
7: all right.
1: It's got a very specific name.
7: You're right.
4: It's like Raiders of the Lost Ark is not correct. Raiders of the Lost Ark and the Temple of Doom would be correct. You'd have to get the whole thing.
1: Yeah, but that's two different movies. It's Indiana Jones.
4: Like, I can't say Star Wars. I have to say Star Wars A New Hope.
7: Or you're saying it would be more correct to say to call the first Indiana Jones Raiders of the Lost Ark.
1: Because it was Raiders of the Lost Ark.
7: Indiana
1: it wasn't Indiana Jones and the Raiders of the Lost Ark. It was Raiders of the Lost Ark.
4: Yeah, yeah. What you say.
7: Right.
1: But,
7: you gotta be,
1: but the second movie was Indiana Jones and the Temple of Doom.
7: Right.
1: Right.
8: Dr. Jones.
7: Nice, dude. Nice, man.
1: Do you know what the nightclub, the very first, the opening scene?
7: Yeah, it was the best part of that movie.
1: You know what the name of the nightclub was?
7: Yeah, it was a reference to...
1: it was Club Obi-Wan.
7: Obi-Wan,
4: yeah. Oh, yeah, that's true.
1: 850-386-8255, you can name that movie. We stump everybody, Jason?
7: We did. The phone ain't a-ringing.
1: That was a pretty good clue.
7: Yeah.
2: Yeah, once You Know Who came on and started talking, I was like, okay, now I remember.
4: Now I know.
1: Jason can do a good impression.
7: I've been working on it. I've been trying to get it.
1: Yeah,
4: I bet you can sing him pretty good, too.
8: I still don't want to say his name out loud right now. Like, I probably do his voice a little bit.
2: It's
8: like
2: Christopher Walken, dude. That's right? What that sounds like.
8: No, Christopher Walken. It's more like this.
7: All right, here we go. We got a caller. Good. We got a caller here.
1: All right, who am I speaking with?
9: It's Steve.
1: Steve, can you name that movie?
9: Walk Hard, the Dewey Cox Story.
7: Heck yes.
4: No, I didn't get it.
1: You're winner.
7: That's the one, Steve.
1: Good job, Steve. You will get a Corner Pocket gift card. All you got to do is give Jason your information, and I text it over them. It's a digital gift card. And that's cool. It. Congratulations.
7: Nice.
1: What movie? Thanks for playing. Thanks for listening. More important.
4: Sound like Elvis.
1: What movie? Well, Elvis was in that movie.
4: Yeah.
1: Jack White played Elvis in that movie.
4: I thought it was some Elvis movie. I was going to call the movie Elvis.
2: Nice.
7: Only two people know Kung Fu, Chinese and the King.
1: That's right, baby. You've never seen Walk Hard.
7: Oh, dude, you got to watch
2: it's
7: it.
2: Sick.
7: Man. I'm going to get Steve's info. Y'all talk amongst yourselves.
1: Well, play the second clue.
7: Okay, ready?
1: All right, clue number two. Name this movie.
10: Sir?
11: What?
10: Are we being too literal?
11: No, you fool. We're following orders. We were told to comb the desert, so we're combing it.
10: Found anything yet? Nothing yet, sir! How about you? Not a thing, sir! What about you guys? We ain't found...
1: 850-386-8255. 850-386-8255. You can name that movie.
4: I'm stumped.
12: I don't got a clue. That last
2: The last, I know who that is at the last line, I think, but
4: I'm stumped, and there's no stumps in the desert.
3: Yeah.
12: They're combing the desert.
3: We got a call here.
12: All right, who am I speaking with?
13: It's Tim.
12: Tim, name that movie.
13: Spaceballs.
12: Spaceballs.
3: That's the one.
2: Well done.
12: Spaceballs. Spaceballs 2 coming out. They did a teaser
3: trailer.
12: Wow.
3: Is it
4: really? Are they really?
12: Mm-hmm. The Quest for More Money. I don't remember the actual name for it, but that's what they were going to call it in the... Well, maybe we'll see each other in Spaceballs 2, The Search for More Money. Spaceballs.
4: Yeah.
12: You've never seen it?
2: Oh, Spaceballs.
4: Yeah, I've seen it. Not my kind of humor.
3: It's, I like very dry.
4: I like spoofs.
12: I love Spaceballs.
4: I like that, but that... Who's the main actor in there with the glasses?
3: Bill Pullman.
4: No, the other guy. Little guy.
3: Rick Moranis.
4: Yeah, I don't like him.
3: Oh, you don't like Rick Moranis?
12: Rick Moranis gave up acting to take care of his wife.
4: And?
12: Now he's acting again. And Spaceballs 2. All right, here we go.
3: Whoa, Tim, what did you...
12: Tim's getting... give Tim Habanas, and all I got to do is get his information also, because it's digital now at Habanas right. Also.
3: Although
12: we love seeing Tim and his Nissan Hardbody.
4: All right.
12: Yeah.
13: It's going to have to be Monday.
12: All right. All right, well, Tim, let Jason get your information.
3: Greg's

0: nation. And then he went on to embolden the Union cause with some of the most stirring words ever spoken. Lincoln was heading back to his seat before the photographer could open the shutter.
1: He felt that he had failed, that it was a poor speech, that the people didn't like it, it was so brief.
2: 850-386-8255, 850-386-8255, name that television production.
3: Okay, that explains. I was going to say, I was trying to
2: name
3: figure
2: that
3: out what movie
4: television
2: production.
4: I literally went to sleep.
2: Hush, you are a 50-something-year-old man. You love history.
4: I do love history, but that is not...
2: That is one of the greatest television. Jason, would you say one of the greatest television productions of all time?
5: It set the whole tone for how documentaries
4: are
5: shot.
4: Mutual of Omaha's Wild Kingdom.
5: It was a groundbreaking documentary. For
2: yeah,
5: sure.
2: I never said the word documentary. But
5: hey, we got a call.
2: All right, who am I speaking with?
6: This is Sean.
2: Sean, can you name that television production?
6: That is The Civil War by Ken Burns.
2: Okay,
5: that's right.
2: Ken Burns, The Civil War.
4: Yes. You're speaking of the Gettysburg Address?
2: Yes. And do you,
4: so at least I knew
2: Sean,
4: that.
2: You are getting a Smitty's gift card.
3: Smitty's.
2: Thanks for playing. Thanks for listening. Hang on the line, Jason, get your information.
5: All right.
2: Do you know why the Gettysburg Address was so short?
3: What's that?
2: This is actual truth. That because the telegraph had been invented.
4: Oh.
2: And basically, Lincoln, like, sending out tweets that Lincoln didn't want a lot of characters because they could get lost in translation.
3: Right.
2: So he wanted the Gettysburg Address out there as quickly as possible.
4: They telegraphed it.
2: So lest he lived during the war, he lived in the telegraph room in the White House.
4: Really?
2: Or in the Capitol, and would just constantly send messages to his generals. That's why he went through so many generals.
4: Because they didn't like his tweets.
2: They didn't like him. The first person to get blocked.
3: He's like the equivalent of like when your grandfather gets a phone for the first time. And it's like, I can just text everyone on Facebook.
4: Oh, my mom with Live 360. Oh, I saw you were everywhere. She had to call me on everywhere.
3: You're Walgreens.
2: Yeah. Abraham Lincoln was probably the first one to send the thumbs up emoji.
3: Oh, 100%. Yeah. He was sending those out. Yeah.
2: Or the generals were sending them back.
3: Oh, 100%.
2: They're just sending the thumbs up emoji.
4: I bet he had that. No, he sent that top hat emoji constantly. 100%. You know he did.
3: 100%.
4: That was a signature.
2: Yeah, that's how he signed. Yeah, who was it the other day on our group text? John, that he sent me the thumbs up emoji. I was like, did you just send me the old man thumbs up emoji? And then he sent me the middle finger.
3: Dude, it feels good. The old man thumbs up feels kind of refined.
4: I do it brown because it's a motorcycle glove.
3: Nice, dude. Nice. Like a leather glove.
4: Right. Yeah,
3: solid.
2: But Ken Burns, yeah, that's good. But the baseball one is my favorite. Ken Burns baseball.
4: Emoji? Do you make your own emojis now?
2: Documentary? No, I don't. That.
4: Yeah, you don't. Oh, me. Oh,
3: I don't. You can make your own emoji.
2: Yeah. On iPhone.
3: What?
2: Yeah, it'll give you the stupid. You know,
3: well, there's already like 800 of them. I feel like I'm probably.
2: Yeah.
3: I got one for donuts.
2: I was doing my own GIFs and stuff for a while because you can take a live photo.
3: Yeah.
2: And just press down on the live photo and it'll say make a sticker. So and then you could do the thumbs up.
4: Mm.
2: And I had those. I don't even know if those still exist. I have to send it to Finn to see if...
4: I like the Memoji where you can, like, be the talking poop.
3: Oh, yeah, it's pretty cool.
4: Or the unicorn.
2: I forgot all about it.
4: I love the chicken. I sing the birthday song and send it to kids. That's my thing.
3: Nice. I bet they love
2: it. Did y'all hear that?
4: My kids have a birthday in the office. I'll like, hey, let's do this. We'll pick it out and send them a birthday song.
3: Nice. I think I remember getting one for the first time being very confused. It was like a horse or something. And I was like, who's doing
4: it? One of those things that were really cool when it came out and like, yeah.
3: Yeah.
2: Yeah, I forgot all about the stickers that you could send with the...
4: I did the stickers.
3: That's pretty cool.
2: That was my thumbs up.
3: Nice.
2: That's pretty good. What are we talking about today?
4: We're going to talk about the second easiest thing you can do to radically improve your health.
2: The second
4: easiest thing?
2: The first was...
4: Sleep.
5: Rest.
4: Just lay there.
2: The first was sleep. I remember that.
5: Yeah, rest.
2: So this is going to be the second
4: easiest thing. This might even be more powerful and just as easy, if not easier.
2: Be right back, Dr. James Ryan Finn. We'll find out what the hell he's talking about.

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3: Breaking news this hour from Town Hall. I'm Rich Thomason. Recent hack attacks on public water supplies, the focus of an expanding FBI investigation, now focusing on two states.
4: Michigan has joined Minnesota in reporting cyber attacks on water systems, but an official says all were operating safely. Earlier this week, authorities said cyber attacks targeted over 30 water systems in Minnesota. The source of the attacks is being investigated, but they came amid warnings that Iranian hackers have been focused on such systems. Minnesota IT Services said Thursday that the investigation into the attacks that happened on Sunday and Monday was continuing, and that state officials had not identified who was behind them. There were no reports that residents had been impacted by the attacks. Keith Peters reporting.
3: Crews continue battling massive wildfires that have destroyed hundreds of homes, forcing tens of thousands of evacuations in Spokane, Washington. Authorities say one of the fires, the work of an arsonist, and a 37-year-old man is under arrest being held on $1 million bond. A Democratic U.S. Senate contest in Michigan is among the most closely followed of today's primaries, pitting a Democrat socialist against an establishment candidate.
5: Political observers closely watching this race between Democrat socialist Abdul El-Sayed and establishment candidate Congresswoman Haley Stevens. The Real Clear Politics average of polls finds El-Sayed beating Stevens by more than 10 points. New polling data from Epic MRA shows former Congressman Republican Mike Rogers beating El-Sayed by 3 points in a hypothetical matchup in November. Laura Winter reporting.
3: President Trump insisting it's Iran's last chance to stave off a devastating military campaign by the U.S. Mr. Trump says negotiations with Tehran have resumed. Iran says no, they haven't. On Wall Street, Dow futures are up 656 points. Townhall.com.
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8: The watch list is out for the Maxwell Award. Each year, this award goes to the most outstanding player in college football. Florida State senior wide receiver Deuce Robinson on the watch list. Florida running back Jaden Baugh on it. At Central Florida, quarterback Alonzo Barnett the third on it. Miami gets three players onto the watch list in quarterback Darren Mensah, wide receiver Malachi Toney, and running back Mark Fletcher Jr. Speaking of Miami football, they've given head football coach Mario Cristobal a long-term contract extension. The deal has not been officially announced, and how long it goes for has not been reported either. I'm Matt Pauly, Real Talk 93.3.
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1: Surprise, it is not B-Rye on the Brian Kilmeade Show. It is I, Tyrus, special guest. Is it still special if I've done this once or twice or thrice? Anyways, I'm in for the B today. He's at home working on his soccer game and probably being dragged up and down the streets by his two monstrous dogs, which are adorable if you ever check them out. Actually, the nice thing about him is you can also ride him like they were horses, so which is very cool for him. But I'm very excited to be here today, and there's so much going on. We've got a million things in the news cycle, which are so different, yet I feel like all kind of connected. You know, of course, we have what's going on with Iran. We have all kinds of elections starting to heat up. All kinds of we got socialism, aka communism. The unveiling of the new Democratic Party, I like to say. And then, of course, for some reason, we still are having this conversation about biological boys playing in women's sports. And I don't know why we're still having this conversation. But one of the things I like to do is I talk to my friends a lot. And sometimes this stuff comes up. Rarely, there's so much other stuff going on, like the incredible things my Boston Red Sox are doing. Yesterday was baseball's trade deadline, and there was all kinds of moves and stuff. And I was kind of the mindset, like, if it ain't broke, fellas, we got the best record in baseball. We got a bunch of guys who nobody can really remember doing things, playing above their game. And let's just leave it alone. But we got a catcher. We gave up a lot of prospects, but, you know, all things are good. I'm in a good mood right now. I'm getting over the Celtics trading Jaylen Brown away. Patriots look pretty good. So my sports world is fine. So I don't have a lot to talk about my buddies. But today, joining me is one of my, he was my arch nemesis in the WWE. And he has been a best friend of mine for a long time. Aaron Haddad. And you can also check him out on Outkick. He's doing some really cool things with Outkick. But what's up, Aaron? How are you this morning?
2: How are you, Tyrus? I am excellent.
1: I'm good. Now, I've always kind of your time in the WWE as Sandow. You were allegedly known for your incredible wisdom, and
2: allegedly
1: that is the rumor. But you traveled just as much, if not more, than me. And one of the things that's absolutely we hear so much in the media is about how divided this country is. And it seems like the three main things we're divided about these days is democracy versus socialism, Iran, whether we should go in, should not go in, and should biological boys be playing in women's sports? And I feel like the last one is kind of doesn't make any sense to me in terms of, and we're gonna do like we did last time. I'm just gonna throw some stories at you, and you just kind of give me what you got. And let's go with like what I feel is like the least important thing Americans should be focused on, but it seems to be a nonstop thing in the media world that keeps coming up in the WNBA. No one's talking about the games or the players. They're talking about this argument and what sign you're wearing to the games. And I really feel like it's not a great look. I'll just put it that way. But I'm going to roll number 25 for you.
3: It's about allowing everyone to be their authentic self. You know, I'm big on that just because I have been criticized for my height, for my ethnicity. I've been in those "you shouldn't belong here" many times. And for me, I don't want that space, especially Golden State, to ever feel like that. So I'm all about women, little girls deserving to play. And that includes trans women. So I'm all about inclusivity.
1: But that everyone is criticized, no matter what it is, no matter who you are. That's part of life. That's part of being in competitive sports. That's part of wanting to be in entertainment. You're going to be in any walk of life, Aaron, you're going to be criticized. But this idea that all inclusivity means that somebody who has a distinct advantage gets included because you don't want to hurt their feelings? Is that about right?
2: Well, yeah, and I think, like, let's go a step deeper, right? I mean, because most Americans know what's at play here. Like, this is essentially, you know, this all-inclusivity, which it's funny because, again, the females in, you know, specifically with the WNBA, they're the ones that are being hurt. And female athletes in general, I don't want to just limit this to the WNBA. But it's, in my opinion, when... to your point about how America is so divided, right, and about the main issues, this is something that is so ridiculous that I feel it is simply a distraction to take us away from what's really going on with the communists, the socialists, like the new Democratic Party, which is not the Democratic Party. But basically my view on the whole trans athletes is this. 50 years from now, if, or like, let's say we have a trans athlete and a biological woman who is an athlete and a trans woman.
1: I'm with you.
2: If they were to get stranded on a deserted island.
1: Okay.
2: 50 years from now, you would find a male skeleton and a female skeleton. And this goes down to biology. And when you want to ignore science and ignore facts, that's when you have all kinds of problems, which is exactly what we're seeing. Because I think it's time that, again, you want to have a trans league. Like, that's fine. But to do this is so unfair to the female athletes. And I'm just glad that a lot of the women are actually standing up for themselves now. Because it needs to happen. And I support them.
1: You know, because you... and it's to that point, you know, if you had a trans woman and a trans man on a desert island... and 50 years, it'd be like, oh, these two men died together. You know, mm-hmm. it's not going to be, this is trans bones. I think there's a great point. It's not just a distraction. It doesn't make any sense to me. Because the whole point of women's sports is because inclusion doesn't work in sports. Otherwise, there would be just sports. There wouldn't be men's basketball, women's basketball. There's a reason for that. Mm-hmm. You know, there's a reason why there has not been a woman to step on to the professional ranks of the NFL, the NBA, Major League Baseball, etc., soccer, and dominated. Because it's just, it's physically impossible. Because women have been gifted other things. I will be the first one to say that I think women are more intelligent than we are. They think differently.
2: Without a doubt.
1: Better. We are, you know, men are physically gifted. That's how it works with our species. It's not like that with every living thing on this planet, but in human beings and primates, males are bigger and stronger. And that's just facts. You can't get around it. And so when I hear them say that trans have a right to be, they do. They just don't have a right to impede on other individuals' opportunities. That's why we have made in this country laws protecting women and giving them the opportunity to pursue their athletic careers and without having to compete against biological men, because none of these women who are claiming trans or inclusive too are going to want to give up their spot for a trans person. Guaranteed. Mm-hmm. Because they're going to be like, it's not fair. Mm-hmm. It's not fair. You know, and even with the soccer lady, she's irrelevant. Every time I hear her talk, I'm just like, just with the crazy hair, was Arapaho or Rapinoe or something like that. Anyways.
2: Oh, yeah, I've seen her, yeah.
1: Yeah, she's talking about like, oh, I don't know what that danger would be. Really? Because if we put wigs on that high school team that smoked y'all, you wouldn't have a job. So it doesn't, it's this oxymoronic self-suicidal empathy where you're talking about something that has absolutely nothing to do with yourself. And or anybody else. Like, it's just, And we count. And listen, you've traveled. You have been in all over parts of this country. You have been loved. You've been hated. And I would even say you are probably the most, and maybe I'm, this is a mischaracterization, but you're more of a libertarian, if anything. In terms of, I wouldn't necessarily put you in a box in terms of Republican, Democrat. You're kind of like freedom for all kind of a guy.
2: No, very much. But I mean, the reality is the left has gotten so, and I would just use the term insane, because I believe that socialism and communism as political systems, they don't work. And we can agree on that, right? We can
1: yeah.
2: all agree
1: oh,
2: 1,000%. On that. They do not work. And when you are now trying to push this, and you, oh, the Democratic Socialist, and there's now like these little subgroups in the Democratic Party, which, in my opinion, they're sleeper cells, because this is what the agenda was all along. I mean, if you look at pretty much the communist playbook, they're doing that to a T. And again, with this whole issue of trans, like it is an attack on biology, it is an attack on science, and it's attack on women. Really, now, if you look at the athletic portion of it, and it is simply heightening people's emotions and getting them emotionally charged and focused on an issue so that, oh, hey, government wants to take over grocery stores. Oh, yeah, fine, just let's worry about the WNBA.
1: Yeah,
2: and I know that is a very brief overview, but that's
1: smoke and mirrors, which we made a living doing.
2: 100%.
1: You know?
2: 100%.
1: And it's not just coming from the right. Like, here's, I'm going to roll Bill Maher for you, number 20. Bill Maher is about as Democrat as you get.
2: Mm-hmm.
4: Not to leave any doubt, New York Mayor Mondani once tweeted Karl Marx's words exactly. They're not trying to hide it. Their most popular influencer, Hassan Piker, thinks communism is so groovy. He laments the fall of the two of the most murderous regimes in history, the Soviet Union and Chairman Mao's China. Mandami's aide, his top aide, Sia Weaver, said, if you don't believe in the government's sacred right to seize property, it's over, and impoverish the white middle class. What? That's a goal? You know you're supposed to scare people into voting for you, right?
1: But he makes, he's just calling it, there's no facade anymore. You know, like the mask is off.
2: Mm-hmm.
1: And
2: mm-hmm.
1: a lot of this, I think, has to do with just a depletion in character in terms of politicians and who's running and what's running. And you, this lane has opened up where feelings and telling people what they want to hear, and you know, free grocery stores, and you're going to get free stuff. And we're going to go after the people who worked. And everyone who is successful apparently cheated to get there, or was born with a silver spoon in their mouth, you know, or has, quote, white privilege, which have, if anything, in the last 4 years, it has not been a privilege to be white in this country, because you've literally been blamed for everything.
2: Mm. Again, the scariest part about that clip you played was the quote, the government's sacred right to seize property. That alone is so disturbing, as if there is an amount of sanctity to where, oh, yes, the government can do anything it wants. The government, no. Like, as a matter of fact, that's why we had, you know, what the British call the colonial rebellion. We call it the Revolutionary War.
1: Yes.
2: Because some of the most brilliant minds in history said, you know what? We're not about this. And yes, all men are created equal. That includes women and everything else. But we all have the same entitlement, you know, our inalienable rights. But again, if you work hard for something, there should be a reward, right? As opposed to just saying, no matter how hard you work, no matter how smart you are, no matter how much you contribute to a society, at the end of the day, no, everyone is equal, because that's the way it should be. And that's, again, it simply doesn't work. The Communist Manifesto, and again, not to get too much into it, but it's just, it has been responsible for more poverty and plight on our planet than, dare I say, I mean, almost any other system of government, aside from, like, you know, the dictatorships and things like that. I mean, like, that are far more, you know.
1: Well, let's be honest. There's not this huge migration to China. There's not a huge migration to Russia where people are climbing over fences and crawling under gulags and trying to get to those places. Because if that's where it is, why do we not see a mass migration of American socialists going, hey, let's go to China. They believe in what we got, you know, like, because it doesn't work. Yeah. And if you're it only works if you're the establishment. And when you talk about government as a living, breathing thing with rights and feelings, and like, I have the right to get into power and take and seize an American's property that they earned or their family earned.
2: Sacred right.
1: Sacred right. Not just any right. Sacred right. So, I mean, and sacred right means to me how you cannot even discuss the other side of it, of saying, no, you can't, which means you have to go away. And speaking of which, we have to go away. Hey, Aaron, where you're doing some great things with NWA. I know your acting career is kicking up. You're doing some cool stuff on Outkick. Where can people find you?
2: They can find me on Instagram at the Aaron Haddad, ARONHADDAD. Twitter or X, excuse me, same thing. And, of course, on Outkick the Coverage, it's Intellectual Audit. Once a week, we just have a good old conversation about whatever's going on in the world.
1: Right, so, and NWA has been very entertaining, and I'm enjoying watching it from my high retired mountain. This has been Tyrus filling in for Brian on the Brian Kilmeade Show.

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10: 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Iraq's army is defeated. 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
15: I'm Gianna Gelosi with your Fox True Crime Minute. A Texas man who's facing a capital murder charge in connection with the death of his pregnant wife has fled the country. On May 4th, the attorney for Lee Mongerson Gilley says his client cut off his ankle monitor before boarding a plane to Canada and then flew from Canada to Italy, where he was taken into custody by authorities. There, he allegedly told officials that he was seeking asylum because he was being wrongfully prosecuted and feared he would face the death penalty. The 39-year-old was charged with capital murder in 2025 in connection with the killing of his pregnant wife, Christina Bauer Gilley, on October 7, 2024. Gilley initially told police that she died of an overdose and he attempted to perform CPR. An autopsy suggested otherwise. She had trauma to her neck and face more consistent with strangulation. Gilley was arrested in 2024, released on $1 million bail, and required to wear that ankle monitor. In 2025, prosecutors say he spoke with a woman about a plan to flee to Mexico. There's more on this story at foxnews.com or subscribe to the Fox True Crime Podcast. I'm Gianna Gelosi with your Fox True Crime Minute.
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1: What it is Tyrus filling in for B-Rai on the Brian Kilmeade Show. And this is actually the week before I get ready to start my big giant tour, the Planet Tyrus comedy tour. 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We're kicking it off August 10th. I'm going to be in Grosse Pointe. I'm going to be all over the country. Nebraska, Iowa, Missouri, Kansas, Texas, a lot of Texas, Arkansas, Florida, Alabama, Massachusetts, Rochester, New Hampshire, Ohio, a lot of Ohio, Loveland, Colorado. I'm going to be all over the country. And this is the part of, like I said, most people, when they take a vacation, they go off to a beach or they hang out somewhere. I get on the road and do that work. And because, well, I have a lot of kids with a lot of dreams. And so Pop's got to work. But it's a good time. We're going to laugh and tell some jokes. If you're coming for a political story, you're probably not going to get one because we don't do that. Life is best when you can laugh at yourself. And that's it's just a lot of fun. And a lot of these cities will be taking a break from because the demand from other cities is becoming so much, especially in Texas. And I think I have a few tickets remaining, so we'll be extended and added some extra shows to meet the response. But again, check it out, Tyrus Live Tour.
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3: Two men have been arrested in connection with a June shooting involving Cairo City Manager Booker Gaynor. The Georgia Bureau of Investigation says 19-year-old Jazavian DeYonks of Pelham and 28-year-old Todd Gibbs of Cairo are each charged with aggravated assault following a weeks-long investigation. Investigators say the shooting happened June 9th after Gaynor pulled his utility vehicle to the side of Aldridge Road near Highway 188 to make a phone call. Authorities say a dark-colored sedan pulled up behind him and multiple shots were fired in his direction. Gaynor was able to drive away and was not injured, and his vehicle was not hit. The GBI has not released a possible motive and says the investigation remains active. Once it is complete, the case will be turned over to the South Georgia Judicial Circuit District Attorney for prosecution. This is Rachel Linnae with your Rural Talk 93.3 local news update, brought to you by Mecklemore Systems, Tallahassee's go-to Mac store. 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
4: This is meteorologist Paul Trombley with your Real Talk 93.3 weather update. Daytime highs approaching 92 today under mainly clear skies with a chance of thunderstorms. Winds out of the west around 5 miles per hour. Mainly clear tonight, chance of thunderstorms. Lows level off around 73. Mainly sunny tomorrow. Slight chance of thunderstorms. High temperatures reach up to 92. 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
9: Hey, Jeff, what's up, buddy?
10: I was just thinking. They never tell you that when you grow up, one of the things that you'll miss are the games that you created with your friends in the neighborhood.
9: Oh, good days.
10: So I would have my buddy come over, and then we'd make up these games that were kind of like a hodgepodge of every game that you've ever played.
9: Kind of like the bikes we built.
10: Correct. Yes. And it's a grand experiment. In the beginning, nobody knows how to play the game, and you argue about what the rules are going to be. And in the end, everybody knows how to play the game. By the end of that summer, you know the rules, the neighborhood know the rules, and you play that game like it's the greatest game ever played.
9: But they still try to break the rules, right?
10: Oh, if you ain't cheating, you ain't trying. But at the end, Eddie, you're never going to play it again, and you'll think about it the rest of your life.
9: And the best game you ever played was that game.
10: Never been a better one.
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10: I do. I'd like that.
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0: If you're interested in it, Brian's talking about it. You're with Brian Kilmeade.
1: When we talk, we say we're talking. If we're not talking, when you ask me, no, we're not talking, I'll say it. But we are talking right now. We're talking, and we're talking at the request of Iran, backed by Saudi Arabia, backed by UAE, and backed by Qatar in particular, but others also. Many countries called, the leaders of many are friendly with a lot of them, almost all of them, one way or the other, and they all wanted to give this a last chance. This is the last chance.
2: And those are strong words from the Commander-in-Chief. And speaking of strong words, joining me now is Lieutenant Colonel Alan West. Mr. West, one of my favorite people, American Constitutional Rights Union Executive Director, former congressman in Florida's 22nd Congressional District in the House from 2011-2013. Mr. West, thank you so much for joining us today.
3: Always a pleasure to be with you, Tyrus. Thank you.
2: And, I mean, let's just get it off. I'm just all things Iran. I mean, the president basically said, you know, this is their last chance. We get so much pushback from left media. And as a man who has served this country and understands loss of life and what it means to go out and do things like this, shouldn't it be every possible opportunity to talk before going to war?
3: Yeah, you know, I'll agree with that. This past weekend, Saturday, I attended the memorial service for our Army 19-year-old private first class, Isabella Gonzalez. She's from right here in Carrollton, Texas, who lost her life to a ballistic missile or drone attack in Jordan by way of the Iranians. But one of the things you have to understand, Tyrus, is that every single one of us that raise our right hand to say we're going to support and defend the Constitution of the United States of America against all enemies, foreign and domestic, and we'll bear true faith and allegiance to the same, we know the ramifications. We know the consequences. When my country asked me to deploy and I looked at my wife and my daughters and I said goodbye, I knew that that could be a final goodbye. So I do think it is important that we make sure that we send our men and women into a combat zone with all of the right support that they need. I think that, yes, you want to try to exhaust all other avenues. But when I think about a country like Iran, and I always tell people, I came on active duty on the 30th of October, 1983, which was 7 days after the Beirut barracks bombing, which killed 241 Marines, sailors, and a soldier. And that was Hezbollah. That was Iran. And so we've been dealing with this for 47 years. And so I don't know how much more talk we need to do with people that continue to say they want us dead, death to America. And being in Iraq and Afghanistan later on in my military career, you know, I saw the explosive force penetrators that they were using. So there's a time when talk is over. And when the president says, I'm talking to someone, I don't know who he's talking to. He's not talking to the Ayatollah. He's not talking to the head of the Iranian Revolutionary Guard Corps. So it is time that they understand that we are serious about ending this regime, ending their terrorist activities. And shame on Saudi Arabia for all that we have done over the years, for them to say, hey, take the pedal, you know, your foot off the pedal.
2: You know, and speaking of which, I'm going to roll that for you. General Keenan in the newsroom, he number six.
4: Let us point out and remind the audience here that when we were going to open the Straits of Hormuz forcibly, Saudi denied us the use of our air base and denied us the use of their airspace, and also told the president and discouraged him from doing it because they thought the operation would fail. Of course, they knew nothing about the details of that operation, nor are they qualified to make that kind of an assumption. And what the Saudis are doing here is, for the fourth time, they have influenced the president. One is on the Straits of Hormuz. Two other times, it's well known that he was close to going back to major combat operations, and they talked him, as well as other allies in the region, down from doing that, and let's try to make a deal.
2: And to me, it feels like there is no deal. And I think that you were trying to say at some point, the talk is over, because all they're really doing is they would love to drag this out for another 2 years and have to deal with a different president.
3: Yeah, this is not about, you know, making a deal. This is about delaying for them. And again, you know, deals are things that you make in business transactions. When you're dealing with the number one sponsor of Islamic terrorism, when you're dealing with a country that has the blood of thousands of Americans, the maiming of tens of thousands of Americans on their hands, this is not about making deals with these individuals. This is about eliminating them and eradicating them from being any type of influence within that region. And again, when I look at, you know, the Saudis, you know, it's funny to me, everyone talks about how Israel is influencing the president. It seems that the Saudis are having more influence. I would tell the Saudis, okay, no F-35s for you guys. And my first combat deployment was Operation Desert Shield, Desert Storm. That was 25 years ago. And why did we do that? It was to protect the Saudis from the invasion of Saddam Hussein, who came into Kuwait, and he was looking at coming into Saudi Arabia and threatening their airfields. So, again, I'm just tired of these folks that think that this is about their protection and they can influence our national security policies when we're the ones that have been targeted. And let's be honest, the Biden administration with the open border policies, we know that we have terrorist sleeper cells that came across that border into our country, and we have to contend and deal with that as well. And Iran is behind that, along with Qatar, oh, by the way.
2: Yeah, you know, and the thing is like, and they're saying, well, a lot of the, you know, people who would disagree, they would say, well, where is it? Like, you see it in our schools. They just don't blow things up now. They figured out to influence the youth, to get people to support things that are is basically suicidal empathy. You know, when you hear groups coming out, you know, I think probably the most ridiculous one ever was Queers for Palestine. But when you hear groups like this coming out, the influence, and they're spending money, and all their signs are the same, and all their talking points are the same. It's just they've changed tax. They realize now it is better to put somebody in the house than it is to blow up a house. Because
3: you're absolutely right. That is the essence of asymmetrical warfare. Who would have ever thought that we would have, you know, young American college students out marching, carrying the flag of a terrorist organization? That's what Hamas is. And who supports and sponsors Hamas? It's Iran. So, again, what they are looking at is the means by which they can undermine us. And it's not about flying planes into buildings anymore. It is how you can undermine every single one of our operating systems, political systems, educational systems. You got it.
2: You know, and the Saudi thing, you know, because there's another, Keenan went on, number seven. Listen to this.
4: The fact of the matter is the Saudis are not willing to sacrifice to rid the Middle East region of Iran's aggression. That is the absolute fact that we're seeing playing out here. What do I mean by sacrifice? Casualties and the damage to some of their oil reserves. That's the reality that's taking place here. They're willing for us to make that sacrifice. They're willing for Israel to make that sacrifice for sure. That's despite the fact that they've been under a nuclear and security umbrella since World War II, despite the fact that the United States led a coalition to stop Saddam Hussein from taking Saudi oil fields after they took the Kuwaiti oil fields and we liberated them.
2: I mean, he's literally just echoing what you just said.
3: Yeah, well, I mean, that was my former commander when I was there at Fort Bragg when he was a lieutenant general and he was the commander of the 18th Airborne Corps. So I have the utmost respect for General Jack Keane, and he is spot on in every way, shape, form, and fashion. And, you know, one of the things I will say, Tyrus, this is not a hit on the president, but, you know, the national security advisor, that position is so important. And right now, I don't think that we have a national security advisor. I think that everyone's saying that Marco Rubio has that as an additional duty. That's not an additional duty. That's not a supplemental position. We need to have someone in that position that understands strategic national security policy and process, and they can get on the phone and they can talk behind the scenes to the Saudis and some of these other folks and say, hey, look, you know, stop pinging the president because this is what's going down. That's the type of enforcer he needs to have with as a national security advisor, not the little punk boy, you know, Jake Sullivan that was there for Joe Biden. But you've got to get a strong person as a national security advisor because we're dealing with some very serious threats right now.
2: Is Mrs. West around that we could ask her if you're available? Because I know before when I brought this up, you said that's who we had to get through. Because I believe you're 1,000% right.
3: I'll give you her phone number offline, and yeah. You can call and talk to her direct.
2: I'll plead my case. You know, and it is frustrating as an observer, as a person who has not served, looking at this, but a lot of things in life mirror behaviors, and mm-hmm. it's that thing where, you know, the instigator doesn't always want to be the one to get in the fight. You know, he wants to see how it plays out. And you have Israel and the United States handling Iran, and you're willing to sit back and let's see how that plays out and how it benefits us. That can be just as dangerous as the Hezbollah's, because Saudi Arabia is not willing to sacrifice. And this is your front yard, your backyard. Yeah. This is not happening, you know, within missile range of the United States. You know, and I think it is frustrating for people to be like, well, if I guess you get the pushback, well, if Arabia is not willing to do enough about it, why should we? But people aren't realizing that if America doesn't do this, if we allow another 10 years of this going on, it will be in our front door.
3: No, you're absolutely right. And that's one of the inherent responsibilities that we have had post-World War II, when you really think about it, is the advancement of this country, not just militarily, but economically. And we are a leader in the country. And there are always going to be other countries, other nations out there that seek to advance evil and seek to come against us. And that's why I say we're facing the 21st century axis of evil, no different from back in, you know, the mid to late 1930s, we see China, we see Russia, we see Iran, we see North Korea, and they are working with transnational narco-criminal terrorist organizations and also Islamic terrorist organizations. And someone has to stand up and do the right thing and confront these evils, because we don't want another 47 years where young Americans have to be concerned about the threats of Iran, like I had saw in 1983 when I came on active duty. So again, I think it's very important that we try to rally others to stand up. But America has an inherent responsibility. You cannot like it, but we do. And I think that if we are a target for others for evil, we need to say you first, and we need to take them out first.
2: You know, and I couldn't. We'll leave it there, because that was just. I can't really add to that. I agree with that 110%. I will say this. One of the things I think that we can correct, or we should correct, is the integrity of our leaders, especially on the conservative side. And we've seen a lot, you know, the socialism stuff is popping up everywhere, but it seems to be prevalently in blue states where this is happening in their own, you know, runoffs and stuff. But, you know, Texas right now, you got Paxton and Tallarico. Mm-hmm. And I'm just calling balls and strikes here. What bothers me is if Paxton was a better character, this would not be a conversation. We're not put. The same thing happened with Madami in New York. The opposition that runs against them, we're not seeing character. We're not seeing above reproach, where there's so much off the field issues to where people are willing to take a chance on something new without all the drama. And that, to me, and also people don't go out and vote. I mean, Mondami got 11%. That's, you know, and I think we might be seeing, there was a poll this morning that said that Paxton was down 3 points. How does that happen, given the craziness of someone like Tallarico's platform?
3: Well, you know, I will agree with you 110%. You need to have people out there that have integrity and character above reproach. That's why I really push for a lot of former military to get out there and run for elected office, all the way down to city council, school board. But, you know, I live here in Dallas County, and I always tell people here in Dallas County, there is not an elected Republican in the county leadership, and that's Dallas County, Texas. And you can see some of the same things going down in Austin and Travis County, and some of that also in Houston and Harris County. And so we need to start developing that farm team, you know, starting up at, like I say, city council, school board level, all the way up to the majors, the big leagues, which is the federal level and the state level. So I think that it is really important that we have a dedicated strategic plan for growing the next generation of conservative leadership. And that's why I'm so proud to be a part of Young America's Foundation. Yeah, I'll be up speaking at the National National Conservative Students Conference in Washington, D.C. this Saturday. But you're right. Also, we need to have turnout. And I will tell you that three groups that are really not good at voting, that is gun owners and hunters, that's veterans, and that's the Christians, are not really good at coming out and vote. They need to come out and vote in this election.
2: Yeah, because some of the, like I said, he's toned it down. But when you have to rent a truck to say that you drive a truck, which means you don't drive a truck, there's no they're basically what it is. It looks like to me from it looks like these the what the Democratic side or the socialist side does is they find activists who audition to play a role.
3: Oh, of course.
2: And they
3: look at
2: run
3: AOC.
2: Yes, AOC. One of the an average bartender, you know, and all of a sudden runs for a house within, 2 weeks, has a giant Green New Deal. And she didn't write that. She wasn't a part of that. They just gave her the script. She fit the role. And the media has eaten it up, but yet have never brought her on the show to have her discuss policy. What law you're trying to make cross? What, how many have you passed? You know, none of that. She's just basically an actress, you know, and we need, on the Republican side, we need men and women of character to stop this. And until we do, they're going to see light at the end of the day. And again, it's always an honor to have you on. Time goes by so fast, and good luck with the upcoming events. And
3: God bless.
2: Thank you for who you are, sir. And thank you for your service.
3: Always my pleasure. You take care, Tyrus.
2: Yes, sir. This is Tyrus.

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8: I'm Gianna Gelosi with your Fox True Crime Minute. New details emerge in a 24-year-old murder case that has gone cold until this year. Back in 2002, Frank Weiss from Plano, Texas, was found dead near Lake Louisville. Last month, 55-year-old Lisa Honrad was arrested for his murder. She was his wife at the time of his death. Court documents say Weiss was shot with a .38-caliber firearm, and his body was found wrapped in plastic bags, tied up with rope, and weighted down with sandbags duct-taped to his legs. They went on to say that Weiss and Honrad went to dinner 2 days before his body was found, and it was the last time he was seen alive. Detectives learned that Weiss had asked for an annulment, and Honrad signed it. In the days after his disappearance, detectives say Honrad told Weiss's daughter he had gone to Cancun but didn't want to be bothered. Investigators say the case was finally cracked thanks to new information from a key witness alongside advances in technology and investigative techniques. There's more on this story at foxnews.com or subscribe to the Fox True Crime Podcast. I'm Gianna Gelosi with your Fox True Crime Minute.
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1: What it is, this is Tyrus in for B-Rye on the Brian Kilmeade Show. And if you're enjoying listening to me speak at this awesome opportunity, you should check out some of my podcasts on Planet Tyrus Podcast. It's you can listen to it everywhere, YouTube, all of Fox News Radio, all of outlets where you can check it out. And we got some amazing guests. And this week I got Kennedy and I had Mike Malice on, and I think I got Laura Trump coming up on here, but I got a lot of cool scientists and talking about a lot of things that we need to get back to. And the preface of my show is basically to talk about everyday American stuff, life, and getting back out in the outdoors. And there's so much stuff to explore. There's so many places that we need to go revisit. You know, we have national parks, although do not go like mess with the bison.

0: But the podcast is a lot of fun. You can check it out. Like I said, Planet Tyrus podcast. And we got some exciting guests. Lots of scientists. Lots of UFO stuff. Even some Bigfoot stuff. Just conversation and having fun. So when you get a chance, check it out. Please subscribe and let me know what you think. Again, this is Tyrus filling in for B-Rye on the Brian Kilmeade Show. And that's Planet Tyrus.
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7: Breaking news this hour from Town Hall. I'm Rich Thomason. We continue hearing two different stories about the Iran situation. President Trump says U.S. talks with the Islamic Republic, talks aimed at settling the war, have resumed, while Tehran is insisting there are no negotiations. Meanwhile, a cargo ship reports being hit by some sort of projectile overnight.
8: What's been happening in the Strait of Hormuz really underscores the continuing threat to shipping there. We don't have too many more details, but it was 20 nautical miles off the coast of Oman on the southern side of the strait, not on the northern Iranian side. And this is indeed where we have had other reports of explosions taking place close to vessels in the past few days. Now, traffic going through the strait has remained very slow. Just six vessels going through yesterday, according to shipping data.
7: The BBC's Yolande Nell. He describes the Spokane wildfire destruction as resembling a war zone. Gent Welch with the Washington National Guard expects to see a lot of heartbroken homeowners.
9: When you finally get in there and you finally look at the devastation and damage, and it's going to be pretty interesting as people go in there and to just grapple with the damage, grapple with the fact that their lives are forever changed. Some of these folks may not recover. Some of those folks may not rebuild in there.
7: 37-year-old man has been arrested, accused of intentionally starting one of the three Spokane wildfires. The Senate Judiciary Committee is poised to approve the Attorney General nomination of Todd Blanche, a vote expected today. President Trump says he's really disappointed with Washington, D.C.'s U.S. Attorney Jeanine Pirro for dropping the reflecting pool vandalism case. Stocks sharply higher on Wall Street. The Dow is up 545 points, gain of 1%. More on these stories, townhall.com.
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12: 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Grant Holmes on the mound for the Braves. Minus 156 moneyline favorites. Ryan Gusto for the Marlins plus 129. 9 over the total. Newly acquired Freddie Peralta makes his debut in a Rays uniform. 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
1: What it is Tyrus filling in for B-Rye on the Brian Kilmeade Show. And I'm just going to get right into it because, man, I'm excited for this next guest. First of all, coolest name ever, Dakota Myers, U.S. Marine and Medal of Honor recipient. First of all, first and foremost, thank you for your service. And something that my staff let me know. So President Trump signed an executive order establishing the President's Military Spouse Commission. The commission aims to open a direct line with military families to address quality of life challenges and offer policy recommendations. So our president clearly cares about the men and women who serve. And I think you would agree with that.
2: Yeah, I mean, look, I think that everything this president's done shows how much he understands and cares about the people who are wearing the uniform and who are going out and fighting on our behalf. I mean, and this is just another example of it. I mean, and also look who he put in charge of the military. I mean, he put a warfighter in. You know, he put not only our friend, but you know, you got Secretary Hegseth down there. This president cares about the service members. And I think this is great. You know, one thing that we've had to evolve to is, you know, serving our country is a family business. You know, the service member does the serving, but the families do the sacrificing. And that is something that we cannot forget.
1: You know, because one thing that you often hear when men and women like yourself go off to serve, when they say goodbye to their family, when they get deployed, they understand that it could be goodbye. You know, and that's something that I think a lot of us who don't know what real life danger is like, that is a very real thing. And your family has to carry that, knowing that every time you go, it might be the last time they see you.
2: Yeah, I mean, look, and this isn't something that's just, you know, that is just to our service members who are serving our country. I mean, this is to our police officers. This is to our first responders. This is to every single person that raises their right hand on behalf of the greater good of other human beings, right? And that's a reality. You know, and we've seen that, my generation seen that over the Iraq and Afghanistan war, and there's so many families and the generational aspects of the consequences of the decisions of war and the reality of that job. I mean, it's a job, and it's not just when you go to war. I mean, the things that these men and women are doing are dangerous. They're high risk. I mean, you have aircraft going down, you have people injured in jumps, and what it takes for them to stay prepared to deliver on that oath that they took on behalf of the American people is a high risk factor. And then talking about how often they're away. I mean, you know, there's so many sacrifices that our military families and especially our military spouses and the children of military service members sacrifice every single day is something that we've got to recognize and we've got to appreciate and we've got to make sure that we protect and we take care of.
1: And, you know, just so for people who haven't heard, can we roll number 5 so they can know exactly what I'm talking about?
3: This commission will provide recommendations for improving the quality of life for military spouses so that we can better support both our military families and the entire United States Armed Forces. The commission will develop suggestions to address particular challenges in housing, employment, healthcare, education, child care, and just about everything else you can think of. We've never had this opportunity. We're doing it now because we've done a lot for our military. We love our military. Every day our administration is fighting to give our military families the support they dearly need and they deserve. As part of the great big beautiful bill, we provided hundreds of millions of dollars for military child care and improved housing on military bases. It's being built. Much of it's being built right now.
1: So when you hear that statement from the commander in chief, that has to be one of the reasons, and there are many, because patriotism is sexy again, that we're seeing the recruitment up so much in this country, you know, and Pete needs to get a lot of credit for that too, but also just seeing the overwhelming support for the men and women who serve, I think has just has been a resounding positive effect.
2: Yeah, and I think we have to give the majority of that credit to Secretary Hegseth, right? I mean, look, the president selected him, which, you know, the team that the president puts around him is second to none, right? But But I mean, Secretary Haig says, I mean, he's come back and he's put common sense leadership in the position of leading these warriors, and he's put the warrior mindset. I mean, look, nobody joins the military because they want a social experiment or they want an easier way.
1: Yeah,
2: of
1: it's
2: life.
1: Not about feelings.
2: No, I mean, and I always talk about this, you know, nobody joined that because they were going to be given something, or they wanted a participation trophy, or they wanted to just go and live a mediocre life. They joined because they wanted to be part of something bigger. They joined because they wanted to serve something. They wanted something that was hard. They wanted a challenge. There's no recruiter that's going to look at you and go, you know, we're just going to, you know, you sign this paper, we're going to give you everything. No, you know you're going to have to earn it. You start out at boot camp. And that's why what attracts these types of self-selected individuals throughout our communities, because they're already leaders. They're believers. They want to be bought in. They want to do something hard. They're looking for something to fulfill them. They are purpose-driven, right? And so, you know, I mean, I think that, look, when you have a secretary that is unapologetic, like Secretary Haig says, I mean, he is going to stand on what he believes, what he is principally, you know, he is a principally driven human being. And let me tell you something. He sits there and he thinks about and he makes these decisions, understanding the consequences of who these decisions are going to fall on. And I'll tell you right now, like, he puts nothing before our warfighters and our men and women who are serving this country.
1: You know, and one of the things about, Pete, is that he's been there. And I think that's such an important thing, that where, like, he has walked the same trails. He's bled, he's sweat, he's feared. He's also gone through hard times of coming back home and not adjust. Like, he has, and then found redemption, has a great family, has an amazing wife, and then he built an amazing career here at Fox, and he put all that to give back. And I think when you see that story, and you see, and it's as real, it's not made up, it's not a feeling, it's not his truth. It's, that is the American way. As we've all had dark days, it's just when we can turn those dark days into sunlight. And I think he's done that. And I think the result of that is seeing our military at its best right now. Again, it's the top five militaries have always been USA, USA, USA, USA.
2: 100%.
1: But there was not as bad as it was in the 70s, but there was in the 4 years during the administration, there was an attack on a social attack on military service, on, you know, we were seeing people go after, saying the military, that we were murderers and that all these terrible things and not supporting them. And then they wanted to dumb down the expectations of what a warrior was, what a soldier would be. And with that, course correction was pretty quick.
2: Yeah, no, I mean, look, you know, Secretary Haig says, Pete, as a friend of mine, right, who I used to, I mean, 2014, we were going around with CVA, standing on stages across small towns, America, you know, advocating for veterans. And he was a leader and a pioneer on this, right? I mean, Pete has always stood on the side of advocating for the men and women who served. And, you know, I always go back to, and what I'm done listening to is the criticism from people who had chefs and drivers for 15 years, and they're saying they're relatable in that job and understanding the consequences. They have no clue, right? And I understand they might understand decision-making and leadership and this and that, but you talk about what Pete has done is he has got a, you know, how many times do you wish that people made decisions in policy and were in power and you were like, man, if they just knew what my life was like, they would understand
1: experience.
2: It
1: experience. Yeah. Experience matters.
2: Relatability.
1: Yes.
2: Right. I mean, you know, like my grandparents, they give me great advice, but guess what? It's been a long time since they've had kids at 10 years old, right?
1: Yeah.
2: And I understand from their view, they're right. So you have somebody in there who is a common sense thinker, who doesn't try to portray himself as perfect or know it all. What he is he's a decision maker. He's willing to assume the risk and the responsibility to do what's right. And that is something that he is unconditional and unapologetic on. And I think it is why so many people believe in him. Nobody's looking, and President Trump, the same thing. You know, he doesn't claim to be perfect. He doesn't claim to know it all, but he claims to figure it out. And people believe, and they need leaders who they believe can figure it out and who will take risk on their behalf in order to get it right. And that's what people are bought into. And I think that's what you're seeing. And across the military, I think that's why recruiting is through the roof, is because he's saying, he has, you know, Secretary Hegseth is saying what we all think.
1: Right.
2: He's saying, it's not like they're coming out with like, oh, there's only two genders. We all know that.
1: We all know that. Yeah. It's like, whoops.
2: Well, I mean, like they're saying things that like we're all like, whoa. We I'll be honest, when this administration came in, just being straight honest with you, when they started saying things and I was like, we got that far off, I think it surprised me.
1: When I get a paycheck talking about this stuff, which is amazing. But when I was seeing a news story when they were discussing what a woman was, I was like, what? How did... Like, if I would have said this in high school, they would have sent me to the nurse.
2: What did I miss?
1: Yeah, like, how did we... Yeah. Who on whose watch was this? Yeah. To where all of a sudden, boys playing in girls' sports... There was a whole, I didn't understand how that even became a conversation. It has been understood since we figured things out. When we tied a rock to a stick, we figured out men are physically more aggressive than women. Yeah. And the whole point of women's sports was so they could play.
2: Yeah. And in
1: sports, because if there was one league, women couldn't play.
2: And then it had gotten so crazy. When I watched the president make his first executive order, it stated, are you ready for this? We have to agree that we're probably the smartest generation. We have the most information, right? Yeah. Can you imagine that the president of the United States, his first executive order has to be that there's only two genders?
1: Yeah.
2: I mean, I think in 20 to 50 years, people are going to look back and say, how did a society with so much education, with so much knowledge, with so much at their fingertips, how are they still debating and trying to figure out the differences in a man and a woman?
1: And I think it won't even be that far. I'll be honest with you.
2: I agree.
1: They're in my ear. We got to take a break. You're going to come back after the break and talk about more things. But yeah, to put a button on that, I think as much technology you have leaves room for stupidity. And I think we've seen a lot of that. This is Tyrus filling in for Brian Kilmeade on the Brian Kilmeade Show.
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5: I'm Gianna Gelosi with your Fox True Crime Minute. A Texas man who's facing a capital murder charge in connection with the death of his pregnant wife has fled the country. On May 4th, the attorney for Lee Mongerson Gilley says his client cut off his ankle monitor before boarding a plane to Canada and then flew from Canada to Italy, where he was taken into custody by authorities. There, he allegedly told officials that he was seeking asylum because he was being wrongfully prosecuted and feared he would face the death penalty. The 39-year-old was charged with capital murder in 2025 in connection with the killing of his pregnant wife, Christina Bauer Gilley, on October 7, 2024. Gilley initially told police that she died of an overdose and he attempted to perform CPR. An autopsy suggested otherwise. She had trauma to her neck and face more consistent with strangulation. Gilley was arrested in 2024, released on $1 million bail, and required to wear that ankle monitor. In 2025, prosecutors say he spoke with a woman about a plan to flee to Mexico. There's more on this story at foxnews.com or subscribe to the Fox True Crime Podcast. I'm Gianna Gelosi with your Fox True Crime Minute.
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7: On July 27th, 1976, after months of legal wrangling, former Beatle John Lennon finally won residency in the U.S.
8: Well, it's great to be legal again. 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
9: You want
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8: 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How do you feel?
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1: What it is, Tyrus is filling in, and I got the great Dakota Meyer coming back with me. I'm going to play him something, and then we're going to get into it. It's like going to be a mystery.
2: Oh, great.
1: Can we roll number 35, please? This is from Mandami in New York.
3: I've been doxxed.
4: You've been doxxed? What? Tell me.
3: I don't know if you've heard, but Mayor Mamdani has decided to release a list of the 950,000 residences with addresses and names that might be eligible for his pied-à-terre tax. I came out in favor of this tax. This is a definition. He's taken a legitimate source of tax revenue and he's turned it into a wanted poster. And the question I would have is, other than trying to identify and imply these people have done something wrong, and then 18 months after a healthcare CEO was executed in the street and then published the list, what is the upside here? Why is he doing this?
1: So an elitist who supported, again, you're talking about, has his driver and his security. He supported somebody he didn't quite understand. And then he was shocked that a socialist or communist went after somebody wealthy and put them on a list. They love lists. Yeah. Stalin loved lists.
2: Yep.
1: And it's I call it that suicidal empathy, you know, where you'll see like Queers for Palestine.
2: Yeah.
1: For real.
2: Yeah. Oh, yeah.
1: You know, and it's like, but here it is in real time. And we were kind of talking a little bit about it in the break. This is what happens when you're not, you don't, when you vote with feelings or virtue signaling and it sounds good because the unaffected aren't affected so they can support socialists because he's not going to come after me. I voted for him.
2: Yeah. I mean, look, I think part of this is, so let's not, it's crazy, but I think part of this comes down to the way our system is, right? So, you know, and it's also like what's starting to hurt us when you only have these 4-year terms, right? So these short terms, there's no long-term strategy. So by the time you get something up and then you have a slow moving system. So by the time you get something up, you know, everything is like you're going off what they say and then you see the results of this and then you're having to shift past. So we're always having to do this, right? And so I think that, look, I think this is a consequence of these decisions. But here's what I do think though. I do think to get a Giuliani, you have to have a Madonna.
1: Right.
2: So like,
1: you got to have the effect so you can correct.
2: Yeah,
1: exactly, 100%.
2: I do think that that's going to be the effect. Right. And so I that's my opinion for whatever it's worth. But I mean, this is what you get. Right. Like, so I do think that all these people that voted for him that, you know, now this has become a list. And now instead of saying, hey, look, this is, we're trying to do this out of the right way. I mean, this is what communism is. It's through fear. It's through public shaming. It's using power, not policy to get it.
1: And we saw a little bit of that during the pandemic.
2: Yep.
1: You saw Americans turning each other in, not wearing a mask. Like that was about as, and the government deciding who goes where, who does what, who gets to work, who doesn't get to work, who can go outside. And we saw the ugly side of that.
2: Yeah. It's the same thing whenever people start talking about gun control, right? It's the only people. So the people who weaponize this system have no intentions of living by the laws or anything. You know, it's the problem is the people that you want to have guns or the people that you want to have money, the people who are law abiding citizens and who are following the law are the ones, they're only ones who get harmed by these types of people.
1: Right.
2: And it's, and that's because the consequences mean nothing to a criminal.
1: No. And I guarantee if you ask the people of Iran right now, if they wish they had guns, I don't think you'd hear one person say no.
2: 100%. And I'll go back to this. So much New York for never forget, right?
1: Yeah.
2: So much. I mean, and you talk about how fast, and this should be all of this, you know, all of everything we've spoke about today should be a quick example of take your eyes off the ball and watch some who's running with the ball. Get comfortable and choose comfort over conflict every time. And I'm going to tell you right now, what you're going to have is an uncomfortable life that you have no ability to do conflict in. And, you know, it's a bad deal. And I just hope that I hope that New York can recover from this. And I hope they wake up because, you know, what, New York, when you talk about the city that was the pillar of what freedom was, I mean, this is the city of it, right? I mean, you talk about where people were immigration, where people were allowed to come and there was an opportunity for people to work hard and they were able to, I mean, that's why this place is used to be. the mecca.
1: Yeah, it was an economic mecca. It was everything. And now the successful are running because a lot of them, and especially liberals, for some reason, they vote because like, oh, it's his turn, or let's give this a chance. And then because they never really had to deal with any consequences because they could just pay their way out of it.
2: 100%.
1: And now they're seeing that, no, that socialism has nothing to do with how much you got. It's what they can take from you.
2: Yeah. And the problem with it is majority of the, and go back to what we were just talking about, the military, of how people get up there and they are so non-relatable anymore, right? Like, I'll tell you this, the people who are successful and the people who have, you know, they are economically free, as we could call it, right? Are financially free, if they had to try to build their businesses and their success based off of the voting ways that we see right now and these leaders, they would have never been able to get to where they're at.
1: Exactly. And I couldn't put it better than that. This has been Dakota Myers with us, with Tyrus, on the Brian Kilmeade Show. That's how you hit the bam, right the spot.
2: Thanks.
1: Boom. In and out.

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1: A Tallahassee man accused of leading deputies on a dangerous high-speed chase through Leon County last month is now facing separate child sexual battery charges. Court records show the new charges are unrelated to the pursuit that ended after investigators say the suspect crashed into multiple vehicles while trying to escape law enforcement. Following the chase, he was arrested on charges including felony fleeing and eluding, driving with a suspended license, and multiple counts of leaving the scene of a crash. Detectives say the newly filed sexual battery charges stem from a separate investigation involving allegations that predate the chase. The suspect remains in the Leon County Detention Facility, and the two criminal cases will move through the court system independently. Authorities have not released additional details because of the nature of the allegations. This is Rachel Linnae with Real Talk 93.3 Local News Update, brought to you by Mechamore Systems, Tallahassee's go-to mech store. 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
2: This is meteorologist Paul Trombley with your Real Talk 93.3 weather update. Chance for storms today. Otherwise, sunshine mixed with clouds at times. Highs level off around 92. Southwest winds around 5 miles per hour. Chance for storms tonight. Lows around 73, mainly clear. Slight chance of thunderstorms tomorrow. Highs level off around 92, mainly clear. 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

0: 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You're with Brian Kilmeade.
1: You are not with Brian Kilmeade. You are with Tyrus here today filling in for B-Rye. And I am very excited for my next guest, one of my all-time favorite people and a mentor is the amazing, legendary Mayor Glenn Jacobs of Knox County, Tennessee. Mr. Mayor, how are you this morning?
2: I'm doing great, Tyrus. How are you?
1: I'm living the dream. I'm living the dream. And a busy time. I want to talk to you about some political stuff since you're a mayor. Opposed to when we didn't do it when we were in the wrestling locker room. But that's we're civilized now. Thursday, August 6th is a...
2: I don't know. You're saying that politics is civilized. I don't know, brother.
1: No, you are a civilized man in uncivilized time. We'll say that.
2: There you go.
1: But, kind of busy time for you right now. Primary and general elections. Primary elections will be held for governor, U.S. Senate, U.S. House. So a lot of things going on. A lot of candidates. Republican candidates for governor of Tennessee. I'll list them all. Marsha Blackburn, John Rose, and Monty Fritz. And then on the Democratic side, you have Jerry Green, Carnita Atwater, Tim Sire, Adam Ditch, Kurtz, and Kevin Lee McCants. Well, the wrestler in me is, he's got a nickname called Ditch. I don't know if that's the best nickname for politics, given some of the dark history. There's a ditch on the side of the road, or there's a ditch from your responsibility. So I don't know if that's the best nickname, but now as a mayor, obviously you're kind of watching all of this. And how much does this affect you in terms of how the elections go?
2: Yeah, it has a huge effect. Counties are political subdivisions of the state of Tennessee. So whoever's governor has a big effect on us. I am supporting Marsha Blackburn. I'm very active in her campaign. I've been traveling with her this week. Tomorrow, we will literally cover the entire state. We'll go from Mountain City to Memphis and then look forward to a victory for her on Thursday. And she will be the Republican nominee for governor. We also, in Tennessee, we also have our state, our county general elections will be this Thursday. And that one's really important too. I am out of office September 1st. I'm term limited. So our Republican nominee is Betsy Henderson. And she's running against a Democrat who a few years ago was marching in support of Maduro in Venezuela.
1: Oh, wow.
2: And I'm still scratching my head over someone who is that far to the left can even vie to be mayor of Knox County, Tennessee. It's crazy.
1: Yeah, because I was talking because, you know, I work in New York, so I'm kind of like knee deep in the socialism stuff. And it's kind of coming home to roost for a lot of people who voted who I don't think quite understood what they were getting into. we'll just put it that way. I didn't think that socialism had a lot of legs in the great state of Tennessee. I would be absolutely shocked. I think everyone has a right to run in this country. Right. That's what America is about. And whatever your deal is, all for it. I just can't see I think the only way that works is low voter turnout. And
2: that's true.
1: And I think there's a misnomer about, don't underestimate socialism and communism, number one. But I think we're seeing them predominantly in the bluest of blue areas. We're kind of getting a little bit of seeing it in Texas. But in terms of effectiveness or actually getting elected, I don't see that outside of the bluest of blue. Would you agree?
2: Right. I do agree, except what you said about voting is vitally important.
1: Yes.
2: Because what happens is, and I've seen this in my elections, I've run twice in 2018. There were very contested up ballot races. In 2022, there wasn't. And we saw a significant decline among Republican voters. And the percentage which I won by went from 63% to 55%. I lost 8%. So that's the issue, is just getting people out to vote and understanding that this is happening. This is not something that just goes on other places. And, you know, socialism is really, it's just communism light. And yeah. You see with Mandami, I'm a socialist. Well, he wants to have a government grocery store, which is literally a page out of the Soviet Union's playbook. I always think about Ronald Reagan. He spoke in 1992 at the Republican National Convention after he was president, and he said that he'd lived long enough to see the birth of communism and the death of communism. And I think about that, and I'm like, wow, I've lived long enough to see the death of communism and now the rebirth of communism. So you're right. I mean, you know, it shouldn't be a threat. It shouldn't be viable outside of the bluest of the blue. But what happens is these candidates take advantage of, I don't really call it apathy. I think just folks is just, oh, Glenn's going to win, or this person's going to win.
1: And especially, see that in like with hunters, Christian groups and veterans, that seems to be a low turnout. And like Mandami is in office because he only 11% voted. Right. And he didn't have anyone of character to run against. And I'm not, or just wasn't relevant anymore. The Republican gentleman, nice enough man, met him several times, but, you know, the berets and the cats was just not connecting. You know, he just wasn't but when you don't see a quality Republican option and low turnout, then you also have the other part where people have not been affected. Americans were very spoiled. Mike Malice, who I've had on my podcast, he was born in former Soviet Union. And he said, if you have no idea what communism and socialism is, you have no idea. They will have families living in the same apartment. People you don't know, the Jacobs and Murdochs have to share a two-bedroom apartment. And that's it. That's what you have. And so one day the Murdochs decide, I want that extra bedroom. So I make a call to the government and saying, I saw Jacob talking about unions and freedoms and free elections. Then they show up and send you to re-education camp and I get my apartment. I mean, that's what it in essence is. And I don't think Americans fully understand or that virtue signaling or voting for like that suicidal empathy. I think it's running rampant because across the board, I think a lot of people are just so turned off by the polarization of government and the lack of candidates with credibility and accountability that allows this type of mindset just to sneak in.
2: Our medical examiner here in Knox County was born and grew up in Yugoslavia. Same story. And she once told me that our country would be so much better off if Milton Friedman was required reading in high school. So I'm like, that's exactly right. But I think you're right. Folks just haven't experienced it. And I also think that sometimes Republicans, we lose our messaging. Yeah. I am a Ronald Reagan person. And, you know, to me, you look at Mandami and he's saying, well, government's the solution to all these problems. Well, guess what? Government caused the problems to begin with, and more government's not the solution. The free market is the solution. Freedom, liberty, that's the solution. And I think as Republicans, sometimes we just try to make things run better. And that's true. You know, I consider myself, when I'm looking at government and how we try to run it as a business. But nevertheless, I also recognize that government is the problem. And we need to get out of the way and allow entrepreneurship, allow the free market to work. And that's where Americans shine.
1: You know, and because when you hear things like, it is the sacred right of government to seize properties, that should be a dinner bell to everyone to fight even more for freedom, to get off the couch and be like, I'm going to run for office, and start seeing a lot of people, not everyone like yourself, who, again, you didn't need to run. You didn't need the job. You felt a duty and a passion. And you went for it and you've done some amazing things in your time. And I would say more consequential than your Hall of Fame wrestling career in terms of you've changed lives and you've what you've done with trade schools and investing in young people. So, and I did a little research, Marsha Blackburn. She seems like a strong candidate who shares a lot of the same exact values that you have. And this is an example of someone with character and integrity that voters should flock behind. But unfortunately, we're not seeing those things. Like in Texas, we're seeing that with Paxton and Tirico. Tirico would have no shot if Paxton's off the field issues weren't so much. And that's just calling balls and strikes. That has nothing against him. I'm just saying. And when you see that as a conservative or an independent, there's a good reason to be like, oh, I'm just going to sit this one out. But you cannot sit this one out, especially when it comes to socialism.
2: No. If you want to see what the ultimate goal of the left is, and I'm not talking about, you know, moderate Democrats, you know, I mean, Tennessee was Democrat 20 years ago, but we're certainly a lot of people left the Democrat Party because of where the Democrats went, and they went so far left. Right. So I'm not talking about we disagree a little bit on this and that. I'm talking about, you know, now that party is it's just it ain't your grandma's Democrat Party anymore.
1: No.
2: But if you want to see what their ultimate goal is, just rewind 6 years. You know, Anthony Fauci last week.
1: Yeah, I mean, I couldn't COVID. Wait to discuss that with you because you were adamant and you were caught up in that, trying to lead during that.
2: Yeah.
1: And to see that smugness, watching that joke of a testimony where he plead the fifth on everything, I was like waiting for America to come together, and it just. When you dig down, when you clearly see what this man did, and it has nothing. I'm upset as a father. I'm upset as a man who had to work and travel, who was, you know, at one point it was like, if you don't get these shots, you can't fly. If you don't get these shots, you can't go to work. If you don't get these shots, you're a bad citizen. You know, like, you know, if you don't wear a mask when you're outside, your neighbors call the police on you. Like, that's what I'm upset about. I don't give a damn that he wanted to hang out with celebrities or he wanted to be, you know, Barack Obama's best friend. I give a damn about the fact that he profited from and he made secret deals and to propagate something to change an election looks to me more like anything else at the expense of American people. And there should be a lot of people upset. I don't have grandparents, but if I wasn't able to say goodbye to mine because of a policy and come to find out it was BS, I'd be furious. But I think that's what bothers me the most is at what point is America gonna allow people who have been on the left who have been so supportive are going to start to see, because we have to call it on our own in our own tent. But the outrage should be from the Democratic side. I think we were already outraged and ostracized and, you know, canceled, if you will.
2: Right. Yeah. You know, COVID was not about the government response to COVID. It was not about public health. It was about power.
1: Yeah.
2: And you have a guy like Anthony Fauci, whose undoing was his vanity.
1: Yeah. Really. Oh, wow. Yeah.
2: But you know, it was all about power, and that's what the left wants. They ultimately want a world where they control everything. One of their main strategies is through welfare things, you know, things making people dependent on the government.
1: Yep. Keep us dumb, keep us fat, and keep us unhealthy.
2: Right. Right. And you also, these guys, if this guy gets in, he's going to take away some of these things. We're actually going to have to work. We're instead of saying, oh, you know, the bar, you're never going to fall below this level, which is what the left does. But it's also like you never get to rise above this level.
1: Exactly.
2: You're never challenged. You're never uncomfortable. You're just kept in, frankly, like cattle. You're just kept in this area here where everything's okay. Human beings aren't meant to survive. We're meant to thrive.
1: Right.
2: Right. And that's one of the biggest issues. And then Anthony Fauci, I mean, yeah, all I heard through COVID, I'm trying to push back on all this stuff. And you say, well, you didn't have any direct dealings with Fauci. That's true. But every time I would push back on something, it was Dr. Fauci says, Dr. Fauci says, Dr. Fauci says, and from the left. And now, though, that they're so invested in that, I'm sure you saw the interview with Dana Bash and JFK Jr. They're so invested in it, they can't even admit, well, maybe we were wrong about that. That's another problem. When you're so conceited, when you're so invested that you come out and say, well, at least we need to take a look at this. And that guy, he wasn't great. That's a real problem. And also, you know, they're supposed to be the ones that are tolerant. They're supposed to be the ones that have a discussion, dialogue. They won't do that. They just shout you down. And then when they're found to be wrong, they just double down.
1: I think the biggest reason why is because if you admit that Fauci was wrong, not admit, they recognize he was, wrong as hell.
2: It's plain.
1: He was criminal.
2: Yeah.
1: And that's why That's why he got a pardon. That wasn't to protect him. But what it is that if you admit those things, if you recognize those things, that means you have to tip your hat to the Trump administration. And they just won't do it. Yeah. They won't. Yeah. They won't do it. They'll be like all the stuff that he was coming out and saying, because it affected the election a lot in terms of people thought the president didn't handle it well because you had the doctors saying this. And I think part of making him a hero was the political. They couldn't beat him with a candidate. So they beat him with feelings and an America's doctor and throwing out first pitches instead of being worried. Like, he had so much time on his hand. To me, it's shocking. And I know a doctor, Dr. Drew, who does all this. The guy never stops, never has time to talk to you for more than 5 minutes. And here's a guy who's supposedly fighting to cure the world. And he has time to wonder about Barbara Streisand's backside. Like, it's just, it's if it wasn't so tragic, it's almost a really, really laughable situation. Like, this guy's a clown in any other situation.
2: And I 100% agree with you about the election. Things that were not legal before that election, universal mail-in ballots, all of those things happen because of COVID-19. And that we cannot say that did not have a huge impact on the 2020 presidential election. And I agree with you, whether it was a deliberate conspiracy.
1: I'm just saying things happened, but that was a big part of it.
2: But it was a coordinated effort to move towards this goal.
1: And I'm sorry, we ran out of time. Thank you so much, Mr. Jacobs.

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15: I'm Gianna Gelosi with your Fox True Crime Minute. New details emerge in a 24-year-old murder case that has gone cold until this year. Back in 2002, Frank Weiss from Plano, Texas, was found dead near Lake Louisville. Last month, 55-year-old Lisa Honrund was arrested for his murder. She was his wife at the time of his death. Court documents say Weiss was shot with a .38-caliber firearm, and his body was found wrapped in plastic bags, tied up with rope, and weighted down with sandbags duct taped to his legs. They went on to say that Weiss and Honrund went to dinner 2 days before his body was found, and it was the last time he was seen alive. Detectives learned that Weiss had asked for an annulment, and Honrund signed it. In the days after his disappearance, detectives say Honrund told Weiss's daughter he had gone to Cancun but didn't want to be bothered. Investigators say the case was finally cracked thanks to new information from a key witness, alongside advances in technology and investigative techniques. There's more on this story at foxnews.com or subscribe to the Fox True Crime Podcast. I'm Gianna Gelosi with your Fox True Crime Minute.
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0: Brian Kilmeade on the Brian Kilmeade Show. Very excited for this opportunity today. And again, I always want to talk about, you know, it's the summer's coming towards the end, although the heat doesn't quite feel like it as we get ready to go into August and a lot of kids are getting ready to go back to school and stuff. Please take the time when you can to enjoy that beautiful thing called the sun. Go outside, step on that crunchy green stuff called grass. Get back out. Don't stay at home. Leave the couch alone. It's not going anywhere. Put the tablet down. Explore this beautiful country that we have. And go see things, you know, and experience things. And let's get back to, like, I like to listen to my Red Sox on the radio. I hang out in the backyard when I actually get a chance to be home, get a little sun on my face, or tinker with my fish tanks, or watch my kids chase their dreams. You know, those things that is afforded to you because we are in the greatest country in the universe. That is the United States of America. And we're allowed to do things and say things and speak our mind and own guns and eat ice cream and just be in the game of the pursuit of happiness. This is the only place in the world where you can change your life with hard work, a dash of luck, and a positive attitude. And the luck is optional. This is Tyrus filling in for Brian Kilmeade on the Brian Kilmeade Show.
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6: Breaking news this hour from Town Hall. Amit Thomason. Debating the nomination of Todd Blanch for Attorney General of Senate Judiciary Committee, panel chair Chuck Grassley says he is pleased that GOP colleagues Tom Tillis and John Cornyn have worked out the anti-weaponization fund issue, clearing the way for a vote.
7: I'm grateful that they, as well as Mr. Blanch and the White House, worked in good faith to solve them, formally rescinding the fund and clarifying the scope of release of claims has put this issue to bed once and for all.
6: And the committee is expected to pass the nomination along to the full Senate. It's their last chance to avoid utter destruction, so says President Trump, who says that talks are underway once again with Iran. He says the Gulf allies pleaded with him not to attack Iran, but rather to give diplomacy one more chance. A 37-year-old man is accused of intentionally starting one of the three destructive wildfires in Spokane, Washington, charged with arson. The suspect being held on $1 million bond. President Trump not at all pleased with the U.S. attorney for Washington, D.C.
8: I was disappointed with Jeanine Pirro, really disappointed with Jeanine Pirro. She folded like an umbrella. And people get away with things, and it's a disgrace.
6: The president says Pirro choked in moving to drop charges against a man who had been accused of vandalizing the reflecting pool. Although job openings are down slightly, falling to 7.4 million, the government reports that employment remains resilient in the face of multiple challenges, perhaps the biggest of which is the ongoing uncertainty over the Iran situation. Wall Street resilient this morning, stocks sharply higher. The Dow is up 805 points, while the NASDAQ is ahead 426 points. More on these stories, townhall.com.
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11: Junior Caminero hits two home runs yesterday. Jonathan Aranda had four hits. Rays over the Rockies, 13-9. Ian Seymour gets his eighth win, allowing two runs on seven hits. The Rays also acquiring catcher Liam Hicks in a trade with the Marlins in exchange for prospects. And the Rays add to their bullpen by getting Tyler Wells from the Baltimore Orioles. Big day today for the Rays against the Rockies as Freddie Peralta, who was recently acquired from the Mets, is going to make his Rays debut. The Marlins, they were off yesterday. Tonight, they are going to open up a series against the Atlanta Braves. The Marlins are expected to throw Ryan Gusto. I'm Matt Pauly, Real Talk 93.3.
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1: What it is, this tire is doing a little flexing. Get ready to flex, and I'm pumped up, so I'm excited. Even though he never was a Patriot, he's still one of my favorite all-time greats, and I have crossed paths with him a couple times. Once as a grizzled wrestler, and he was a grizzled old man. We were on a flight sitting there with our heads down in the airport. I think you were working for the NFL Network at the time, and I was on our way off to somewhere else, and then I had a chance to talk with you. But ladies and gentlemen, Hall of Famer and a Hall of Fame person, the great Rod Woodson. Thank you so much for joining us today and talking with me. You're in Canton for the Pro Football Hall of Fame enshrinement, representing NFL alumni health, promoting DEA, one pill can kill. And this is something that you have been a advocate for a very long time.
2: Yeah, I mean, Tyrus, first of all, let me say, I appreciate you having me on, man. It's good seeing you again, brother. You know, but listen, we're all parents, we're all grandparents, we're all mentors. And, you know, the one thing I want to really get across is that everybody out there, go to the webpage, DEA.gov/onepill. And it has a pamphlet in there to how to speak to middle school, grade school, high school, young adults about this drug that affected could have affected me when I was when my oldest boy was going through his phase of growing up.
1: Right.
2: And you know, unfortunately, I mean, fortunately enough for me, it wasn't fentanyl wasn't really really big back then, but today it's everywhere and it doesn't discriminate. 3 or 4 little grams of salt can kill you. And one thing that we just want to get across is that you can't buy prescription drugs on social media.
1: No.
2: You know, so this, let's just be smart for all the fans and young people out there listening. Let's be smart and, you know, make sure that you do the right thing. And if you have an issue, find somebody to talk to about how you can attack it. And you don't have to go down that path.
1: And I think it's important that a lot of times people who aren't affected by what something like this can do to you is people a lot of times are searching for medicine and they're afraid. Yeah. And you talk about they can't communicate or they feel they can't or there's a certain shame in it. And I will say that we have seen, particularly in this new administration, a concentrated effort to crack down on it. But that doesn't mean it's still not there. And I think a lot of times when we see like our borders are it's a lot harder to get things across the border than it was, you know, but it doesn't mean it's still not here, you know. And I myself was a part of, as suggested, that treating a lot of the people who flood the countries that flood the drugs in as terrorists. And we were able to see that ended up becoming a policy. And we got the videos of drug ships being blown up. So then there's a certain amount of, well, it's not a problem anymore. No, it is.
2: Right.
1: And a lot of times, fentanyl especially is not something that they're necessarily even looking for. You know, we see with so many kids in college looking for things to stay up late to study.
2: Right.
1: And they think they're getting some kind of speed or some Adderall or something to keep them awake, and it's actually mixed with fentanyl. And then they end up dead. You know, this is like, I think we've got, and because, you know, when you were coming on to talk about this today, I was like, I'm glad we're talking about it because it's not in the news cycle anymore. We're not seeing any stories. There's no, because we think, well, it's done because we've made it harder. And this is one thing we know about drugs and drug dealers. They find a way.
2: Yeah. I mean, listen, this is the third year that the NFL Alumni Health has partnered up with the DEA. The DEA has done a tremendous job around our country to fighting drugs in all the neighborhoods. And the one thing that I said at the very beginning, this drug and drugs in general doesn't discriminate. And as you're saying, it might be a kid who's in college who trying to do an all-nighter because he's studying for an exam. Somebody might be trying to get their master's in something or PhD in something. They're studying for a long, trying to do their thesis or something. They're trying to stay up and get it done. And you're looking for this thing to give you some more energy, and it's you're finding it on social media, and that's the biggest thing. The biggest thing is those type of drugs are not on social media. So go to a professional healthcare provider and do it the right way. So because this can destroy families, it destroys communities, it destroys households. And, you know, the DEA has been doing a great job over the last 3 years. And I'm glad the NFL Alumni Health has partnered with them because, yes, it's not in the news cycle consistently. So we think it's no big deal.
1: Right.
2: No, it is still a big deal. We still got to make sure we're doing the right things consistently for the rest of our kids growing up coming through this, our society.
1: Now, I'm going to say the website again, if just joining us, you know, to learn more, go to DEA.gov/onepill. And I wish we didn't have to have this conversation, but just one pill. That is such a powerful statement because it's literally just that. It is a decision, and there is no answers for your for medical, for pills or anything. Like we see weight loss, they can easily, same thing. You think you're taking a pill is going to help you cut weight, and it's got laced with fentanyl. You know, like there's, it can mask itself in just about any type of drug. People use it to make counterfeits. And we saw for a while, we were seeing pictures where it looked like candy. And, you know, and there was, it was socially like, hey, pop one of these before you go out to the club, things right. like that. It's hard to compete with that as parents when you're trying to teach your young men and women who are starting to leave the nest. It is very hard for them to be like, well, dad's hip. Dad's cool. He doesn't know what it is. Or they'll say, well, hey, you smoked weed. They'll say things and throw it back at you, but you can't. You have to understand that the lethality of one mistake. This isn't drinking too many beers and being hung over the next day. You can come back from that, but you risk one, like you said, salts of this, and your family is devastated forever. And it does. We say it can. We use those terms. I think it does. It still does. And there, the list of families who could come on this program right now and talk about how their life is forever changed, not for the better, losing a child, losing a loved one, it's shocking. And anyone who has a problem with the program, just sit down with those families and listen to what their life's like.
2: Yeah, I mean, you think about like drug related deaths. In the U.S. is the highest among 18 to 44-year-old individuals, right? So, I mean, so we have to make sure that we keep talking about it, and keep pounding the tables, that we're being proactive, not reactive, to what is going on with our youth. Because, I lived it. And because fortunately for me, my son is great now. He's doing tremendous. But that fentanyl wasn't a big thing back then, but the way it is today, where it can be laced in almost anything that you could buy on the social media market because you don't know who's making it on the back end of that. But that's why I'm saying go to a trusted physician. If you need something for whatever, if it's weight loss, if it's energy, whatever it might be, make sure you go to a trusted physician to get yourself evaluated to find out how you can get something legally that doesn't come through the black market.
1: Exactly. And also finding you speak to a physician and maybe there's something that you haven't tried yet. You know, maybe it's like getting a nap in, you know, like there. And I know that sounds, and that's not dismissive. What I'm saying is like a lot of times people wait till they get to the point where I need something. I got to figure something out. And communication is, I think, the biggest net in dealing with any addiction is being able to talk about when you're struggling. And being able to talk about when you have a need or you think you have a need and being able to talk and have someone to talk to. And I guess it's not, look, I'm a father, I've got six. And when, you know, trying to communicate, I can communicate with somebody else's kid pretty easily, you know, and if they ask me a question about life and it's hard sometimes to get your kids to understand where you're coming from because they're just rebellious. It's a natural, especially when they get older, it's almost natural to question everything your parents say. And,
2: they hear your voice every day.
1: Yeah, exactly.
2: I got five, right? We've got three grandkids now, and our grandkids are to the age, right? So, you know, I can talk easier to my grandkids than I could to my kids because they didn't see me. They don't see me every single day, right? So they hear my voice, and if grandpa's going to say something, he's like, okay, maybe grandpa's being, because they call me Grumpy Paul because I'm not always happy with my kids and my grandkids. So they listen to me a little bit better. So I think as we go through this thing, but as we as we're parents and we're neighbors, but we're trying to be mentors for all the young men and women out there who might need help. And I think if we have a platform that we can maybe hopefully plant a seed in them, and then somebody else comes to water that seed and it comes to fruition in the next couple of weeks or another year from now, I mean, that's what we're trying to get done.
1: Yeah, and also your programs like this, which are dealing with real life things, it's also, we have to look at some point, and I love the NFL is doing this, but we also need entertainment to get involved with this, you know, like, and I was, you know, my kids are, I got 12, 14, and I got 20 and 23 year old, and I got 15, and I got that. And I look at some of the things that they watch, right? And when I see the just casual laissez-faire thing around drugs, like it's a joke, or like, you know, cartoon characters will take it on a hit show, and you see that stuff, and they never show the ramifications, and it's almost like they kind of like make it cool and rebellious to do these things, and it's like the responsibility because of fentanyl being in around. There needs, you're not going to necessarily get that support from places that you should. I remember as a kid, it didn't matter what the cartoon was, G.I. Joe or, you know, in a favorite sitcom, they would have the episode, you know, and then afterwards they would tell you, like, drugs are bad and you need to get help and these things like that. Now it's kind of almost this thing where it's almost acceptable to make jokes and play light and make it very casual about taking things you don't know what it is.
2: Yeah, you know, the one thing about, and you talk about the old school ways, right? Well, it was the cartoons, right? Yeah. Saturday morning, all the cartoons were on every single time. I mean, Saturday morning, there are no more cartoons, right? So, no. You know, but for kids have the phone at their disposal, right? Yeah. For the most part. So they have everything there, right? And so if you don't put those parental controls on the phone where they can't get to certain sites or they get alerted if they put a certain word in to the phone, I mean, I'm just telling parents to be proactive with their children, because
1: you got a parent.
2: The people in the black market, they're going trying to get after your kids, be it in different platforms on Xbox, on social media. They're everywhere. They're trying to find ways to get this out. And I'm just telling kids, be smart, do the right thing. And if you do have an issue, just go to your parents, go to your mentor, go to somebody that you can speak to and ask them, what can you do to overcome that?
1: Yeah, and that's what you can, you got to keep beating that drum. You know, you might have to say it 20 times. And I'm, as a parent, you know, and it's that 27th time you say it that they go, hey, you know, because you say, I gave my son the speech on drugs, or I gave him the speech on the birds and bees. He knows what to do. No. Because you make a great point. The people on the other end of that tablet, it's a full-time job for them getting your kids.
2: Oh, yeah.
1: You know, it's extremely profitable. It's a lot easier. It's not like when we were growing up where it was a creepy guy in a van on the corner that everyone was like, hey, that guy's, you know, it's not that anymore. He has a fake account where he looks like you. He talks like you. He plays the same games. Like, parenting, you now have to guard when they're in the nest. You can't just lock the doors and control the TV. Like, he's in the house pretending to be 13 years old.
2: He's on the Xbox. He's on the PlayStation.
1: He's got time.
2: That's what they're doing. That's their 24/7.
1: And we have to, and I get, like, I come home, I'm tired. And, you know, especially I work on the road still, you know, and it's like, give me your phone. You know, what's going on here? Now, I was always a big kid, I still play all the games with my kids on when they play video games. I'm in all their chats. Like, I know who's, like, on the friend list, right. You know, and we're not, and we've made it a religion to where we don't play with strangers. We don't know them. They're not in our group. It's a family thing. Playing Fortnite with my sons and daughters, it's only us, you know, and they're like, oh, hey, I got a friend request. Nope, denied. You know, and everything has to go through me. And there are times where I'm exhausted. And
2: that's
1: I
2: a good thing.
1: Yes, it is.
2: That is a good thing. I think people are going to say, oh, he's being a tiger father. No, you're protecting your child. That's what you're here for.
1: Yep.
2: As a parent, as a mentor, you're here to guard those individuals. I've told my grandsons, because they play the Xbox. I tried to play the Xbox last year, and I'm like, I can't do this stuff anymore. My hand-eye coordination is not good anymore. But It is critical to say the people that you don't know who are trying to friend you on these Xbox, on social media, if you don't know them, you do not play with them because you don't know who's on the other side of that.
1: Right.
2: Because they can disguise their voices. They got voice simulators that they can make them sound younger. You have no idea who they are. So just make sure that you're protecting yourselves and you're doing everything with your friends who have the same interests that you have.
1: Right. And here's the other thing. If you don't want to play, because some of the games they play, I have no interest in, but I will sit and watch. Even when I'm on the road, like, I will FaceTime and be like, hey, you're building your Jurassic Park world or whatever it is. Hey, turn the thing so I can watch it and what's going on. Because it's once it becomes something that they think they have to do without you, that's what opens up the door. And it's just treated no different than watching them play with their action figures or, hey, dad, watch me do a flip in the back. Be present. And your present doesn't, you don't, and you're not hovering. You're being active participant. You also want to be the one when they do come in contact with a stranger that your relationship is not that you're already strangers with your kids. You know, we got 30 seconds left. I'm going to say this again. Go to this website, DEA.gov/onepill. Congratulations for all your success. And I'd love to have you come on my podcast so we could talk about this more, because this is more than just a 20-minute conversation. But always great seeing you. Keep up the good fight. And if this conversation helps just one person today, we did our job.
2: Absolutely. I appreciate you having me on, Tyrus. Thank you.
1: Yes, sir. Thank you.
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9: 1 year ago, Cardinal Robert Prevost was elected Pope Leo XIV as the first American to ever become the Bishop of Rome. In the first official biography of the Pope, author Elise Allen says Leo has a special message to American Catholics.
10: Building friendship, building community, remembering that in spite of our differences, we can be friends and we can treat each other as human beings. You know, I think that's his big message.
9: And it's a message that has been tested and making headlines in the last few weeks as the Pope and President Trump sparred over disagreements about the war in Iran. Allen was the first journalist to have a lengthy interview with Pope Leo after his election, and she says Leo has a quiet strength that may surprise people, but one that can take on the world leaders. He was well prepared to stand his ground even against the President of the United States.
10: I think Leo, you know, was not entirely surprised by that, but he also said very clearly he is not trying to attack anybody with what he says. He's trying to preach the gospel, and I think he sincerely means that.
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11: In the 1970s and 80s, one of the most successful songwriting duos was Elton John and Bernie Taupin. Elton John discusses their music composing relationship.
12: He writes the lyrics first and gives them to me, and then I write the songs for them. In the old days, I would slice bits of verses out and cut things here and there. It's not so bad now, but it's always been lyrics first. Very, very rarely has I ever sometimes suggested a title for a song or maybe a melody, but Don't Go Breaking My Heart is the only one I can think of. And I enjoy that process. People say, you know, why don't you write your own lyrics? Well, I don't really want to. I enjoy writing with Bernie. I love it. And it's a magical, and he's one of my dearest friends, and I love him so much. But why would I want to change something that gives me so much pleasure?
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0: He'll make your head spin. It's Brian Kilmeade.
1: Well, he's not that busy because he's not here today. It is Tyrus filling in for B-Rye on the Brian Kilmeade show. Again, like I said, this is the week before I kick off my Planet Tyrus live comedy tour. I'm going to be all over the country, and I'm very excited. I'll be in Texas. I will be in Florida, Massachusetts, New Hampshire, Ohio, Colorado, Arkansas, Missouri, Iowa, Nebraska. I'm very excited about Omaha, Nebraska. It's always a chance for me to come back to where I got my educational roots, where I went to school. And it's always good to see people. And I think one of the coolest parts of my career has been traveling and seeing America and being a part of seeing everyday people. And I will tell you this, laughter is a cure-all. Good stories is a cure-all. And here's the thing. I never see, in all my travels, I never see the stuff that they talk about on the mainstream media. I see everyday people of all walks of life, all different colors, all orientations, just enjoying this country and coming out for a good time. And people all have concerns, and we all have hard times, and we've all seen some things, and we got scars and bumps on this journey that we call life. But we share more in common than we do apart, and that is why being American is so awesome. So check out the tour.

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3: I'm Ashley DeVorca with a Fox Celebrity Profile with Andy Serkis and Iman Vellani of the animated adaptation of Animal Farm. Serkis directs, produces, and voice stars in the retelling of George Orwell's 1945 dystopian novella, along with a star-studded cast, which also includes Seth Rogen, Gaten Matarazzo, Glenn Close, and Woody Harrelson. Vellani plays two piglet characters in the film, and it's her first time doing voice acting.
4: Incredible. I mean, you should have heard that in the booth. 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
5: And he was doing all of the voices. 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And it was distinguishable, different voices. 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
6: 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And so when you're doing, like, the next project, what's important to you?
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7: I'm Gianna Gelosi with your Fox True Crime Minute. New court filings in an Iowa murder case offer a glimpse of the prosecution's evidence in a fatal shooting that shook the real estate industry 15 years ago. 53-year-old Kristen Ramsey was arrested last month for first-degree murder in the April 2011 death of Ashley Auckland. Auckland was working an open house at a model townhouse when she was shot in the face and the chest at close range. Court documents say a woman who was in the neighboring townhome said she heard two loud noises a few seconds apart, then saw Ramsey by the model home's front door before she was seen by her car talking on her phone. The filings show that call was to an employee of the company that owned the development. At the time, Ramsey was a sales manager. After Ramsey drove off erratically, the witness went to the home and found Auckland unresponsive. Two search warrants were executed at Ramsey's home, including one carried out less than a month after the shooting. In both cases, the document says authorities found guns, illegal substances, and posters threatening violence. There's more on the story at foxnews.com or subscribe to the Fox True Crime Podcast. I'm Gianna Gelosi with your Fox True Crime Minute.
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8: The nation's air traffic controllers went on strike on August 3rd, 1981, grounding about 7,000 daily flights. 3 days later, President Ronald Reagan took an unprecedented move to break the strike. He fired all 12,000 air traffic controllers in retaliation.
9: Let me read the solemn oath taken by each of these employees. I am not participating in any strike against the government of the United States or any agency thereof. It is for this reason that I must tell those who fail to report for duty this morning, they are in violation of the law, and if they do not report for work within 48 hours, they have forfeited their jobs and will be terminated.
0: Stay tuned to hear more history as it unfolds before your ears. 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
10: 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Medicaid recipients will have new work requirements under a bill passed by Congress last year, with Nebraska recently becoming the first state to put new rules in place. The rules will apply to those enrolled in Medicare under an expansion that allows more low and middle income earners to qualify for it. In Nebraska, that's about 70,000 people out of a total of nearly 350,000 Medicaid recipients in the state. Under the new requirements, enrollees ages 19 to 64 have to show they're working or performing community service for at least 80 hours a month, or that they're in school or an apprenticeship at least part-time. There are exemptions, including for people with certain medical issues, pregnant women, and caregivers of disabled people. And Nebraska will review eligibility every 6 months. 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I'm Lisa Brady, Fox News.
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1: What it is, this is Tyrus filling in for B-Ride today on the Brian Kilmeade Show. And joining me today is one of my favorite people. I mean, it's a small list, but every time I do the radio show, she is the first person I call. And this is the amazing Reagan Charleston. She's an attorney from New Orleans. She's also a mom. And she had a pretty successful career in the reality TV world. And also, I always forget, is a business owner. And I think you're rocking some of your product right now, your cool necklaces and stuff. Still waiting for mine, but all good. Not that I, anyway, I don't need it. You know, I did the changing for a while.
2: But it's got to be so big. I'm going to have to hire like a whole team of people to create
1: a team of scientists.
2: Bigger.
1: And I don't even really have a neck. So it's more of a trap guard. thanks for joining me today, first of all. And I want to, again, the last time that you were on with us, we talked about a lot of things, but I find fascinating what you're doing in terms of protecting our children on particularly dealing with social media and sex trafficking and predation. And the media, social media has become the hunting grounds for pedophiles going after our kids and stuff. And you have done a lot of incredible work also helping people who have been dealing with assault, not just children, but women as well, and taking on this fight, which can't be easy. There has to be very rough, a lot of sleepless nights dealing with some of the things that you've seen.
2: Oh, indeed. I mean, the way it shaped my experience as a parent, is... it's just astounding what we're facing. And I'm not saying that sex assault and sex crimes, it's always existed, it always will. But, when you talk about, and you just referenced it, the access to children now through social media platforms and gaming platforms is so troubling. And this work is so important that we're doing to not just hold these companies accountable, but make sure that parents are aware that these things are going on.
1: Now, because I want to play something for you. And, this is Sarah Wynn Williams. Check this out.
3: One example is that Facebook was targeting 13 to 17-year-olds. It could identify when they were feeling worthless or helpless or like a failure. And they would take that information and share it with advertisers. One of the things about advertising is advertisers understand that when people don't feel good about themselves, it's often a good time to pitch a product. People are more likely to buy something. And so what the company was doing was letting these advertisers know that these 13 to 17-year-olds were feeling depressed and saying, now's a really good time to serve them an advertisement. Or if a 13-year-old girl would delete a selfie, that's a really good time to try and sell her a beauty product.
1: I mean, it's just, and that's just on the, just going after kids in their most vulnerable state. And that's not necessarily a predator, but it's part of the problem is forcing people it's my looks, and to try to capitalize on that and put them in databases, which can be checked by anyone who has access to them. So it's disgusting when you think when a child takes down a selfie. And the first move is, oh, this is an opportunity that they're not feeling good about themselves. So let's get them to buy stuff. That's not going to make them feel any better.
2: Yeah, Sarah Wynn Williams is incredible. And she's written some amazing literature on this topic. And, what we're seeing as these trials progress is what the companies were ultimately aware of and what their motivations were. And it's certainly, it's the age old problem, right? Like profits over people, profits over protection. And when you're talking about children, that's what's so offensive and what these companies were aware of. And, one of the greatest things that came out, not just in justice for this young woman in the recent trial in LA, but that people in the public are now aware of what the companies knew through their internal studies, what the executives were aware of, And, you know, ultimately, like we just said, what the motivations were. There's an AG's trial going on in Tennessee right now against Meta. And, you know, the evidence that's coming out and the testimony is truly incredible when you look at the science of what our teens and young people are experiencing. And Tennessee had conducted some studies showing that over the last 6 and 7 years, that the mental injuries and mental harms that children and teens are experiencing are just so far greater than 10, 15 years ago. Suicide rates are up. Suicidality is up. Suicidal ideation, depression, anxiety, all of these things, you know, we're starting to really look at the correlation between social media use and mental injury and harm to young people. And it's so incredibly important that we talk about this.
1: You know, and here's the thing, and here's where the connective tissue is. If you have a child, and I think they're children all the way up to their 18. I'm just, because I'm raising them. Older, 20 and 23.
2: Brains are still developing, you know.
1: But when you don't feel good about yourself, and I particularly as a father of daughters, when they are, because boys don't necessarily have to be handsome. Boys don't have, I mean, it's still certain things, their body stuff, but girls, when they feel unattractive or ugly and depressed, that makes them less likely to want to go outside. That makes them less likely want to interact with their peer group, which then lays them in line for online predators who are going to convince them and make, when they're already vulnerable, that they need their connection, that they understand them, that they're beautiful to them. And that's where they, because they're no longer in a van on the corner of the street looking for a kid walking. They are now in these groups, in these chats, in these, looking for these kids particularly that are going through stuff, and they just roll right in there. And I feel, and I know, and this, I would, when I don't have Facebook anymore, but if I posted a picture of something conservative or of me telling a joke on the Gutfeld show, it would be taken down in seconds and said, not, you know, the community doesn't approve this behavior and this, that, whatever. Someone, you know, I are commenting on stuff. They can go after people. I believe that they had the ability to know when a predator was hunting and searching young girls and boys and talking to them and sending them things. And I feel like. They have the technology to know that when I'm worried about my weight, 10,000 diet pills pop up on my social media. So I think they had the technology to deal with this.
2: Well, that's what we're facing right now, is they certainly have the ability to, you know, enforce guardrails, to create protections for their users. And that's kind of what the companies are saying, right? Like, we have protections in place, but they're clearly not good enough. And that's what these trials are showing. And if you look at the AG's trial in New Mexico with that tremendous, tremendous verdict, you know, we're putting predators in our homes, you know, through using these social media apps. And there are so many different layers to this, right? Like you remarked upon the social comparison issues that we're seeing with not just young women, but young men too, and the use of beauty filters and body dysmorphia, eating disorders. These are all harms that are associated with social media use. That is a tremendous problem, and one that absolutely has to be addressed and has not been addressed by these companies. And they know that it's an issue, and they're, you know, targeting youth using these features. Put that aside. Let's talk about the predation, you know, issue that we've seen. Like you said, you know, you used to have to go out, or predators used to have to go out in a van to find a child, but now they're in our living rooms, our bedrooms, our playrooms, through a cell phone device or a tablet or a computer, using these games and social media platforms to groom and abuse children. So, you know, we're facing so many issues that the companies absolutely have the ability to correct, and they have not corrected. The knowledge is there. They're aware of this. And certainly some of them are using it to make a buck. And that's what, you know, that's what we're out there trying to do. The laws need to be changed, and we really need to start holding these companies accountable and not allowing them to use Section 230, this archaic law drafted in the 1990s, to protect themselves and shield themselves from liability, because our kids are being abused and some of them are dying. And this is, you know, we have to do something about it. It's critical.
1: Well, and you make a great point. They have that to protection in 1990. And 1990, it was a lot harder to get the information like it is today. Phones weren't, I'm trying to think. I think they weren't, was it flip phones then? Maybe? Or like, it was, I think
2: the
1: it was
2: box
1: even, I think it was still the box phone. Yeah.
2: Yeah.
1: So it wasn't there. Like, you had to go home to get on the internet and the whole house heard you get on it. Like, you know, and like, all that stuff.
2: Dial up.
1: Yeah. And it wasn't private. For the most part. I mean, you still found a way. But now, literally, we always talk about, you know, you're afraid letting your kids leave the nest. The predators are in the nest now. I know firsthand, I play games with my kids. And I got online, and that's one of the things, being on the road and FaceTiming. You know, I'm a FaceTime dad a lot of times, and, like, I would buy the PS5s and or play games with them online, and we'd do Minecraft together and build cities. And then Roblox came along, and I'm playing Roblox and I'm seeing people walk up. Now, other games I was able to cut off, like, the interactions and make a closed group and stuff. And people would come up with these, like, Easter egg toy trait. Like, it was like Pokemon. Like, they had a cool animal. I have a glass tiger, whatever the hell, and then this person will come up to them and be like, would you like to trade? And I was looking at this, and while the trade was going on, I just happened to look at the gamer tag, the name of the thing, and I got on there and I said, and the birth date was 73, and I was like, how old are you, man? Why are you talking to my kid? You know, and I'm a 13-year-old girlfriend. You know, you're not, you know. And this was acceptable. And Roblox was, and I'm calling them out, but, like, it was absolutely, I deleted, banned. None of us can play Roblox. Roblox is gone, because no matter how many times I tried to, as a parent, make it to where those people couldn't come on, they always found a way. And it was just absolutely shocking to see it firsthand how it goes down.
2: Yeah, we're working on the Roblox cases, and my partner Brian Alstock is lead counsel in the consolidated action in California and federal court. And Roblox is, I mean, just their policies are incredible, but, you know, they were certainly aware of what was going on their platform. And, you know, I tell this to parents, like, are you okay, you know, with your child being in contact with a grown man pretending to be a little girl, you know? And if they say no, well, then they shouldn't have Roblox.
1: Exactly.
2: You know, Roblox is the predator's platform of choice. And, you know, what you see with Roblox is that they weren't just grooming and, you know, having conversations and communicating with children. They were encouraging them to meet up off the app.
1: Yep.
2: And, you know, those features made that behavior and conduct possible. And anytime there's accessibility to a child through a direct message, or even just to be in touch with a child, the predators are going to use that to groom and abuse. And these companies are certainly aware of it. Law enforcement reports the abuse. Parents are reporting the abuse. Children are reporting the abuse. And they're not doing anything about it. And it's certainly, I keep saying this, it's the age of accountability. We're lifting the covers on this and shining a light on the conduct that's not just happening online, but what the companies know and what they're not doing to protect the most vulnerable people in our country.
1: You know, and look, I know there's no magic wand that's going to stop sex trafficking or predation on children, but you don't have to make it so damn easy for them.
2: Exactly.
1: You know,
2: that's exactly what these companies are doing. They're making it easy for predators to get in touch with, groom, and abuse kids. And, you know, something absolutely has to change, because we're going down a really dark road.
1: And as again, unfortunately, you see a lot of it. And then what shocks me is the very, when it does happen, we're not seeing the media outrage that I feel like, I don't feel like you should be really busy with people wanting to, with different outlets wanting to discuss, hey, what's going on with our kids? What's going on with these social media platforms and networks? What do we need to tell parents? Why is this not a segment? And it's across the board. You just don't hear it enough. And it really troubles me.
2: It is troubling. And there are so many nuanced issues that are going on that I feel like the public really needs to be aware of. You know, you've got Roblox trying to enforce arbitration agreements against children that clicked through when they opened an app so they can't have, you know, access to the courts to adjudicate their claims, you know, regarding their sexual abuse. You know, you've got that going on. You've got all of these issues that are largely just going undiscussed because the media is not really picking it up. And whether it's an interest thing or that they're not, you know, they're paid for by Meta or the big social media tech giants that are funneling money through. I mean, that's an issue too. I don't know. I was relieved that when this trial was going on in Los Angeles, there was some media interest around it. And, you know, you've got Zuckerberg testifying. And so certainly these are newsworthy things, even to those that aren't worried about the welfare of children. But yeah, we have to do something. And, you know, the attorneys are beating their drums and trying to get this out there. And, you know, we're trying to inform our legislators that the laws need to be tightened up, that they need to be redrafted, they need to be reworked to protect children and hold these companies accountable. And it's hard. It's a battle.
1: And it's one that you are taking on headstrong, head first, nothing but respect and admiration for taking on this fight. Keep up the great work. Please come back again the next time I have you on. And then just for anyone who's trying to check up on you and seeing all the great things you're doing, where can they find you at?
2: At Reagan Charleston on Instagram and callreagan.com.
1: Thank you, Reagan. Always a pleasure. This is Tyrus filling in for the Brian Kilmeade Show.

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8: Saving you money, I'm Hillary Barsky. Many Americans are facing mounting financial pressures, but by making small changes to everyday habits can make a major impact on long-term wealth. Last year, nearly three-quarters of Americans failed to meet their savings and spending goals, according to a Vanguard Consumer Survey. Many people, especially those in their 30s and 40s, are falling into costly traps, including failing to boost emergency savings, delaying investing, and taking on too much debt. Financial experts say it's important to prioritize retirement savings. Missing out on employer matches or delaying contributions can have a long-term impact. Also, don't take on financial debt, which chips away at your ability to build real wealth. And it's critical to save for an emergency fund and start to plan for your child's education early. College costs continue to rise, and many families underestimate the importance that the earlier you start to save, the less difficult it becomes in later years. Saving you money, Hillary Barsky, Fox News.
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20: His mouth to your ears. It's Brian Kilmeade.
21: What it is, this is Tyrus filling in from Brian Kilmeade today. This has been an absolute blast. I hope I've piqued your interest and hopefully given you some information that you can process. Again, I always love the conversation, and I love talking to our guests about a lot of different things. And the idea is to have an exchange of ideas, learn something new, and not always be right. I don't always have the answers, and I don't pretend to be. And I think that's one of the things that we, maybe that's why I'm doing so well in this career, is that I just keep it real. Common sense means something, and I love a good conversation. And I do like to learn new things, and I don't always know everything, and nor should I. But you have to have an open mind. You can't be an absolutist. You can't, if someone says something you don't like, maybe you should listen to it twice. Because maybe there is some common ground. And you can disagree. You should disagree. That's the only way this thing works. And if you want to continue the conversation with me and check out who I am and what I do, you can, you know, I got my Planet Tyrus podcast, which is going crazy. I think we're closing in on 125,000 subscriptions, which is awesome in a short amount of time. You can watch Planet Tyrus on YouTube, listen to it on Spotify, Apple, Fox One, and wherever podcasts are playing. But this has been an absolute blast. Thank you for your time today, America. And I'll be back soon. Actually, maybe in 24 hours. Who knows? Check it out. This has been Tyrus on the Brian Kilmeade Show.
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1: I'm Keith Gross. I'm running for Congress because America First principles are falling by the wayside. Our debt is skyrocketing, and nothing seems to change year after year. In Congress, I'll work to defend our freedoms, cut spending, and do my part to stop the dysfunction in D.C. 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

0: license number CCC133-1204.
1: I'm Keith Gross. I'm America First, and that means secure elections, secure borders, and putting American citizens before illegal immigrants. 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
3: News this hour from Town Hall. I'm John Scott. President Trump appears to be giving Iran one final moment to make a deal.
4: It is still unknown if a deal will be reached with Iran or if there will be a return to war. President Trump in the Oval Office telling reporters,
5: "This is the last chance. This is not something that, if it doesn't happen, this is a last chance for them to sign a good document."
4: Laura Winters reporting.
3: Iran's foreign ministry says it's focused on negotiations with Oman, not the U.S. The Senate Judiciary Committee voting 12 to 10 along party lines Tuesday in support of the nomination of Todd Blanche as the nation's attorney general. President Trump visiting California and Nevada, the president seeking to shore up support for fellow Republicans in November elections that will determine whether his party keeps control of Congress. Authorities continue to struggle to contain several large wildfires in the Spokane, Washington area that have forced roughly 65,000 people from their homes, destroyed hundreds of buildings, and sent plumes of toxic smoke into the air. At a press briefing in Spokane County, Washington, Sheriff John Knowles says they have a suspect charged with arson in custody.
6: We took 37-year-old Aaron Farnacci, a convicted felon, into custody on a single charge of arson in the first degree. Mr. Farnacci is currently in custody and being interviewed by detectives from our major crimes unit here in the Spokane County Sheriff's Office.
3: Those fires have burned up to 1,100 structures. U.S. job openings fell slightly in June. The Labor Department says that employers posted 7.36 million vacancies in June. That's down from 7.54 million in May. More on these stories from townhall.com.
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10: 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He's another 49 favorite against Gabriel Hughes of the Rockies, 11 over the total. 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
2: Good afternoon. Welcome to the Steve Stewart Show here on Real Talk 93.3. Thanks for tuning in. Hope you had a good week. Pretty significant week here locally for the mayoral race and other seats on the city commission. We will get to that stuff here in just a second. I wanted to let you know, though, we're going to take a little bit of a pause on the local stuff here in the meat of the show and talk to gubernatorial candidate, Republican gubernatorial candidate Paul Renner in the next segment. So stick around for that. I know we've been focused a lot on the local elections here, and we do have some primaries going on for the next governor of Florida, with Governor DeSantis being termed out. You've got an open seat, and as we found out here, you know, it's no different in other areas. When you have an open seat with no incumbent, there are people that view it as their opportunity to stake their ground and, you know, make a difference. So we will get a Mr. Renner story and find out how the campaign's going, why he's choosing to run, and then get some discussion on relevant policy issues. So I look forward to that. However, we'll spend some time here in the opening segment to get you caught up on the latest here locally. Commissioner Jeremy Matlow, appeared on the show a week ago today. It seems like forever with what has happened since that time. I mean, it was only 2 days after that that the fake Tallahassee Conservatives Facebook page showed up, and a political attack and a underhanded attack hit the news, was proven, campaign manager resigned. I mean, all that in a period of a couple of days. Darrell Parks held a press conference criticizing the tactics that Commissioner Matlow says he knows nothing about or didn't know anything about. And for a couple of days, obviously, the media found it difficult not to report about these tactics that basically tried to, again, flame the divisions or fan the flames of divisions between conservatives and African Americans. And that's what Darrell Parks talked about. And I think it resonated with voters, because you've got this history now of 8 years on the city commission with this toxic culture. And, you know, Mayor Daley's moving on. And Commissioner Matlow, who on our show blamed Mayor Daley for this toxicity, but now, you know, it's starting to look like maybe it takes two to tango. And so on Tuesday, no, I guess maybe it was Monday. It was on Monday that the press conference held by Commissioner Matlow, and I have to restate this, this was on Wednesday. So there was a press conference held by Commissioner Matlow where he called for a ceasefire with attacks
14: and then continued to attack Talitha Edwards and Daryl Parks. Now, you know, you can believe my reporting here at Talis Reports, so you can go read other reports because that is what's being reported. It was a weird, sort of a weird press conference. He calls for calm and then starts talking about sort of the issue that got him in trouble, which was started to rehash the problems that they wanted to get out about Talitha Edwards, a candidate for City Commission seat 3. And so, I don't know, it was just sort of a weird, I was at the press conference, he wouldn't take questions from Talis Reports, but, you know, he accused Parks of grandstanding, villainizing him and acting as the old guard. Now, Parks has got a response to this, and so does Talitha Edwards, and we'll get to that at the end of the show, last segment. So you want to stay tuned for that. But I don't think the press conference played well. Like I said, there are stories across the local media, and for the most part, it comes across as someone who's a little bit desperate in trying to move on from this campaign mistake. And it is a mistake because it was provable that Matlow's campaign and also the campaign of PJ Perez, the campaign manager, was responsible for this political shenanigan. And for them to say that she acted alone, if you go look at what this required for this to happen, several information requests of TPD and Orlando Police Department, getting the video together with graphics, writing a pretty long intro, that she was the only one involved with this is really hard for any rational person to believe. But I think one of the things that you're hearing behind the scenes is Matlow's inability to take responsibility for anything. Even if, let's say you believe that Commissioner Matlow didn't know about this, it's still his campaign, and he still hired the campaign manager that did this. She obviously felt like this was something that would fit with the campaign. You would think that he would be apologetic. He was not. You can go read the various stories. We have a story up at talisreports.com. Two other things to get to before we get out of this segment. The Network of Entrepreneurs and Business Advocates held their Seat 5 forum with Tiffany Hill, Dot Emmon Johnson, and incumbent Diane Williams-Cox. Not unexpected. Diane Williams-Cox got 87% of the vote. Dot Emmon Johnson, 12. Tiffany Hill, 1. That's sort of, if you remember, they had the mayoral debate a few weeks earlier. And so this is, again, seat 5. And it's a pivotal seat, obviously, for control of the commission, although that is getting, it's not the mayoral race. And this latest controversy is sort of taking the oxygen of these other races. But don't lose sight, and we've got of what you've got to do. I mean, you're going to have to pick between 6 candidates in seat 3, and you've got 3 candidates in seat 5. So Diane Williams-Cox has been, obviously, the incumbent, been there for 8 years. I was not at the forum personally. We had a reporter there, and the feedback from that reporter and others is that Diane Williams-Cox had command of all the issues. And what you would expect, and we've said this, those that are incumbents tend to know the issues because they're sitting in these meetings for hours at a time. And the last issue, Leon County school budget on Tuesday, they voted to move forward. The budget was 4-1. Alva Smith voted against it. And it is a budget with financial problems, no raises for teachers. We already were having problems in that category, in that area. The Leon County Teachers Association now is starting to cite administrative cost as one of the reasons why we don't have acceptable teacher pay. This is something that Talis Reports has been covering for the last 6 months. And so this will be an issue that we'll be digging into between now and November. You can go read the latest story about that. And obviously look at all of our reporting on the budget and the administrative bloat that we're calling it. And others have called it too. So check that out. All right. When we get back, we will welcome into the studio Florida gubernatorial candidate, Republican candidate, Paul Renner. So please, stay tuned.

0: 2. 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
5: 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In Congress, I'll work to defend our freedoms, cut spending, and do my part to stop the dysfunction in D.C. 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
1: All right, welcome back to the Steve Stewart Show here on Real Talk 93.3. Thanks for tuning in. Hope you're having a good Thursday. Storm moved through this morning. Woke everybody up. I am now joined by Paul Renner, the Republican candidate for governor of Florida in 2026. He's in the middle of a primary race, and he is joining us here today for two segments. So we'll welcome him to the studio. Thanks for finding the time.
2: Great to be here.
1: This is a good sort of pause on local politics, and I know you haven't been following that too much, but it's been hot and heavy. So this will give people a chance to take a breath and get caught up on what's going on in the state of Florida. So thanks for joining us.
2: You bet.
1: So, bio: you're former Speaker of the House, and have been sponsored some legislation. But give us a bio of where you're from and how you ended up here in Florida.
2: Sure. It's the beginning of what every candidate should answer. Two why questions. Why are you running? I don't want to go backwards in helping build a free state of Florida, but also why you and not the other candidates?
1: Right.
2: It starts with bio. You want a battle-tested leader. So 20 years in the military as a young naval officer navigating through mine-infested waters, 20 in destroying those mines as well with a small boat team. 20 years later as a Navy commander in Afghanistan, a second war, and in those 23 years, leading a team to stop foreign fighters from coming in and killing Americans. Also went to law school and became a state prosecutor here in Florida. Battle-tested defending our community against habitual violent habitual offenders. So I know what that kind of testing is, to have a habitual offender there and a victim to, depending on you to get that guy behind bars beyond reasonable doubt unanimously in front of that jury so he'll never create another victim. That's why they call him habitual, because he'll be out again, committing more crimes. Own my own business, partner in a business. So I've had small business experience as well. And as you mentioned, leading the Florida House, which is, a speaker, you've got about 500 employees that work here in Tallahassee, a lot of people and the great people, managing all that and making sure the trains run on time is a lot of executive experience to be in this executive role, though in the legislative branch. That's the first of four reasons why I should be your next governor when you stack me up against the other candidates. We can talk about the rest of the criteria, but that's the bio.
1: So what part of Florida have you represented in the legislature?
2: I represented Flagler County, some of Volusia, and some of St. John's County. So northeast Florida, about an hour south of Jacksonville.
1: Right.
2: Married, two children, 6 and 4. Six-year-old daughter, 4-year-old son. My wife and I have been married 13 years. And so it's a great life down there. Lovely part of the state. And we've been representing that area up until 2024 when I was termed out. So I was out of office for the last 2 years when all the fighting's been happening. But just shows you that leadership's important. It's important to criticize in private, praise in public, to get things done and focus on the mission of solving people's problems.
1: And so briefly, what obviously public service resume is very substantial. Where do you make the decision, I want to run for governor? I mean, what went into that?
2: Well, I know at that time only one candidate that was in the race and where that was going to take us. Congressman Donalds and I served together. I know him. I know his philosophy on public service and what he's in it for. And I talked to other people, I won't say who, about them running for governor. I wanted to see somebody in there that was qualified that I could support. That didn't happen. I've had a number of people say, I've done my research. You're the only one that's qualified to be governor. I said, well, I think that's the case. And so at the point I realized that he was going to just walk in with a coronation, and I don't believe he is qualified to be governor, I started praying about the decision to run, and I didn't have an itch to scratch, but I know I will be a very good governor because I was a very good speaker with this governor to build the free state of Florida. And so if you want to protect it, you go to a guy that was a key architect in creating it.
1: So you go ahead and decide to get in, you start the campaign. What are you hearing around the state? Obviously, you're doing a lot of interviews like this. And when you first start, you're meeting and shaking a lot of hands. What are you hearing from people in terms of what they're looking for in the next governor?
2: Well, my first issue has been listening to voters and what they are telling me. And so from that, affordability is front and center. That means we're going to, and I'm the only one, believe it or not, as a Republican or any candidate that has a specific plan to eliminate homestead property taxes while also having some replacement taxes where we shift that burden over to people that vacation here, speculate here, or moving here, and off of people that have been here 20, 30 years, lowering insurance rates by 10 to 20%, and also lowering electric bills, stopping the hyperscale data centers. That's been an issue that voters have brought up as well. Voters are concerned about corruption in public, corruption. And so as a former prosecutor, prosecutor. I don't care if you're a Republican, Democrat, or independent. We're going to be even-handed, but we're going to hold people accountable if they're taking money from the taxpayers or doing the wrong thing in office, such as insider trading in Congress. We want those people recalled, not promoted.
1: All right, so talk a little bit about, and we'll get into some of the issues in the next segment, but talk about your experience as speaker, because that is where you really start to put your stamp on things that you can get done. Obviously, you have to negotiate, but what were some of your priorities that you would, talk about in terms of this is what I did when I was speaker?
2: Yeah, and people that don't know, the speaker is not just up there speaking. They make all the committee assignments. They decide, and the nice thing about being speaker is you can take some legislation that's important to you and really push it across the finish line. Obviously, the governor has to sign it, but it's you that's driving that legislation. And I had a great partner in the Senate that accepted the priorities I had, and those included, obviously balanced our budget, record tax relief, paid off some debt early. But on the legislative front, educational freedom, HB1, that gave help for homeschool parents in the PEP program. That was me. That was like, what can we do for homeschool parents? How can we expand this program that we've been growing since Jeb Bush so that every parent has a right to choose the education that best fits their needs? That was a priority. Stopping ESG, standing up for life with the Heartbeat Protection Act was under my watch. Parental rights, ending indoctrination in education so we teach reading, math, science, civics, having a reading scholarship to help kids get on grade level. Were priorities ending DEI in our universities, permitless carry to make sure you can carry concealed without having a bureaucrat's permission, that we had to have a card basically. And I had a card, I have a card, but those things in the second year. And James Madison called that first year the session of the century. We did major tort reform, so litigation abuse we ended to try to rescue the insurance market. And in year two, we protected children. We did in year one. We ended transgender surgeries, boys and girls bathrooms. In year two, my priorities were protecting young people not having access to online pornography, like 8-year-old boys that see things that they never should see, as well as the addictive social media platforms that we fought big tech. So I fought big special interests before and won, and we'll do it again when I'm governor.
1: So one of the things I watch, I'm a former engineer, and so I try to deal a lot in facts. A lot of times, obviously, politics is more about rhetoric and emotion a lot of times. And sometimes I look to and I'm a Republican. I look to Republican leaders, and I wish they'd be a little bit more focused on facts than emotion and rhetoric. Is there any merit to that in terms of when you're a leader as a governor? I know you want to focus on the issues that are important to the constituents, but is there sometimes people tend to go overboard with the emotion and rhetoric versus trying to win people over with facts?
2: Well, I think that's true, and it's certainly true in a campaign. And I'm an attorney as well, a business attorney, and was a prosecutor, obviously. I believe that everything we're doing is factually based. When I make a promise, as I have in my contract with Florida, which is that first 100 days as governor, we're going to do those things. It's not rhetoric for me.
1: Right.
2: But, yeah, there's been a lot of platitudes, a lot of overspeaking, advocating fake polls and, the news and this kind of thing that I'm just not comfortable with. If I believe it's not real, I'm not going to advocate, around it or say things that I'm going to do that I know I legally can't do. But we are going to do the things in that contract with Florida. And so I've been grounded in facts as I was a speaker and just getting the job done. So if you want low drama, less talk, more action, that's a rarity in politics. But if you want somebody who's going to get it done, I got it done.
1: Right, and that's the issue, because a lot of the headlines are with these sort of sideshows, that show up, courtroom drama and things like that, and you have a candidate like you that want to talk about issues, which is exactly the way we try to do things here locally. It's difficult to get that message out sometimes, but there's some polls that showing you're making some headway.
2: Yeah, there are. We're jumping into second place, and then somebody will post a poll that is, I got one received on one of the candidates, and it was like forcing you to choose between Byron and Donalds and him. So of course, it ignored all the other candidates in the race. So there's the effort to manipulate the polls, but we do think we have momentum. I think we can win this race. There's a lot of undecideds, and we think the momentum's going on our direction.
1: Yeah, and the poll that I saw, I think, was something like 30% were still undecided.
2: Right,
1: something like
2: right,
1: that.
2: Right, and that Byron Donalds, is around 30% as well. That's not a good spot to be where, given he's in a year and a half in, Trump endorsement, $100 million, running TV ads, every other TV ad. There's just a natural resistance for a reason, because he can't answer that why question. What has he done in leadership? What kind of results has he gotten in Congress? He's passed two bills in 5 years. He's missed 150 votes. What is his vision for the future? I don't know. What's he going to do? What's his plan for property taxes or insurance? I don't know. And then where has he ever led here in Florida? He was absent in the governor said that as well. That he was missing in action when it came to building the free state of Florida. I was front and center.
1: All right, when we get back, we'll dig into just a couple more issues in detail with our remaining time here with gubernatorial candidate Paul Renner. So stay tuned.

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1: A Tallahassee man accused of leading deputies on a dangerous high-speed chase through Leon County last month is now facing separate child sexual battery charges. Court records show the new charges are unrelated to the pursuit that ended after investigators say the suspect crashed into multiple vehicles while trying to escape law enforcement. Following the chase, he was arrested on charges including felony fleeing and eluding, driving with a suspended license, and multiple counts of leaving the scene of a crash. Detectives say the newly filed sexual battery charges stem from a separate investigation involving allegations that predate the chase. The suspect remains in the Leon County Detention Facility, and the two criminal cases will move through the court system independently. Authorities have not released additional details because of the nature of the allegations. This is Rachel Linnae with Real Talk 93.3 Local News Update, brought to you by Mechamore Systems, Tallahassee's go-to mech store. 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
2: This is meteorologist Paul Trombley with your Real Talk 93.3 weather update. Chance for storms this afternoon, otherwise partly cloudy skies. High of 92, winds out of the southwest, around 5 miles per hour. Chance of thunderstorms tonight, lows around 73, mainly clear. Slight chance for storms tomorrow. Daytime highs approaching 92, mainly clear skies. 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Right now, it's 88 degrees.
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4: Florida man, what'd you do to yourself this time?
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5: 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We rode the monorail to the Magic Kingdom, hit Space Mountain, crushed some turkey legs, and we washed it down with a couple of Dole Whips. And the best part, the Country Bear Jamboree.
4: 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What happened?
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1: All right, welcome back to the Steve Stewart Show. Our remaining moments with Republican primary candidate for governor, Paul Renner, is in the studio. So we were just, we were talking about the poll where you're making some traction. There was a debate, but Byron Donalds did not participate. What's your view on that?
2: Well, he refused to participate, and what I know from every voter I talk to, they want debates, they deserve debates, and then they feel disrespected not to have those debates. And how do you know who's going to be the best candidate against the Democrat if you don't see who the best candidate is by seeing them side by side? We had that debate, me, Collins, and Fishback, and the result of that was we had a lot of Collins people coming over to our camp because they saw his debate performance pretty poor, and mine was strong. They saw a governor, and that's really what debate should show you, is let's see people side by side. Who do I want to see in the middle of a hurricane? Who looks ready to go?
1: Right. So in that situation, I mean, an opponent would debate that they could actually, that would help undecideds make a decision. If you don't debate, it sort of leaves some ambiguity and, well, wait, I'm still trying to figure out who to vote for.
2: That's right. And unfortunately, Donalds is running a Joe Biden basement campaign by design, and he's steadfastly refused to debate. There's plenty of support out there to beat Byron Donalds. A lot of people that are resistant, but he's hoping just to run out the clock, spend a lot of money, and try to just smother any conversation in the primary before we get to August 18th. And of course, we're out doing the opposite, getting our message out through mail, through TV, and through shows like this one to raise awareness in the voters that we're by far the most qualified, ready to go to follow on Governor DeSantis's legacy.
1: There's been a lot in the news over the last couple of years about immigration policy. That is obviously a national issue, but Florida has been also a leader in some of the things they've been doing. What was your role in some of that, and what is your position on some of the immigration policies that have been implemented or promoted here in Florida?
2: Sure. We passed E-Verify. I think it needs to be strengthened. Also, we made it illegal for anyone to bring an illegal into the state. You're a felon if you do that, and if you're knowingly bringing illegals into our state and transporting them in. We had some of the toughest immigration laws in the country that you can't have as a state. Obviously, immigration is federal. We can't determine who gets a visa or not. But I love the governor's approach there. He's done a great job in really being a full partner with the president. I would continue that, to continue to enforce that. It's an affordability issue if you have too many people here that are driving up, the cost of housing, free education, free health care. All that stuff is a burden on people that are Floridians that are struggling to pay their bills. And so, we have to support the president and support our federal agents in that respect.
1: On the affordability issue, I know that I've read some on this, that there actually is starting to be some headway made with insurance, home insurance rates. A lot of that... Was that from more market reform, or was it from the tort reform issues? What would you give that that credit to?
2: Yeah, well, I designed that, wrote it, and we had a great sponsor who made it even better. But
1: this
2: we
1: was
2: had,
1: tort reform?
2: Yeah, we had two phases. One was on property only, but it was litigation reform, litigation abuse reform, tort reform on property insurance. And we did in the main session something would include automobile rates as well. And you see auto rates are going down in one state in America. That's this state. So that's really good news. The property's more stubborn because the cost of all construction supplies has shot up. So you're getting a drop in the litigation abuse, which is lowering the cost on a down arrow, but you've got an up arrows of tariffs, of inflation that are driving up cost. But they've estimated a savings of 16% to 17%. In other words, it'd be that much worse had we not done those reforms. And I've got plans to bring it down at least 10% or 20% through a series of reforms that will work in the short run. And again, I've got specific plans. You can pass plans, you can't pass platitudes, and everybody else is just offering rhetoric and platitudes. You want somebody who's just going to get it done, and I've gotten it done on insurance before, and I'll do it again.
1: Okay, so on obviously with Governor DeSantis serving two terms, you're going to get a new governor. The approaches are different, and one of the differences, if you look at the difference between the Byron Donalds and yourself, is sort of where you come from. You've been in the state legislature. You've worked with the leaders that are there. Byron Donalds is coming more from a federal, national perspective. Talk about what the differences were there and the benefits would be to people that choose to vote for you.
2: Well, I can pick up on day one, obviously, and know exactly what levers can and can't be pulled. Having been Speaker of the House, if the Speaker tells me, well, I can't do that, Governor, well, I know you can, because I was in that seat before, you know, to get legislation passed. And I know how to work with these guys. These are guys that I served with that have gone on to the Senate, perhaps, and are now going to be Senate presidents. A couple of them, I think all of them, actually, I've served with every one of them, that are in line to be Senate president, as well as the House speakers. I've served with all of them to date. So I know them all and have a great relationship with them. And so coming from D.C., being in the swamp, if you will, for 5 years, you know, is just a disadvantage. You've got to make those relationships new. You got to establish trust where I already have that trust and can get after it right away.
1: All right. And then on the last question, and we'll get you out of here because I know you're headed to Jefferson County next, how would some of the governing approach, you had mentioned that some of the areas you might be different than Governor DeSantis. Governors have a lot of things to do. They got a lot of different things they have to cover. Appointments is one of the things that they do in a lot of different areas. Talk about that a little bit.
2: Yeah, I have some areas that, you know, I look philosophically, everything that really matters,
1: right,
2: he and I agree very, very closely aligned. And so if you're looking for the closest thing to DeSantis, you're talking to him right now. But, you know, there are appointments I would make, you know, different appointments. I like to see a lot of balance. You know, if you got the FWC, for example, I want to see a farmer on there that may be affected. I want to make sure we got somebody, you know, that is a wildlife corridor, you know, a conservationist on there. I want to make sure that as a particular board affects groups, that there's some representation there. It's not all, you know, slanted over to one side or the other. And you know, but every governor makes appointments, and I'm sure as governor, people will criticize my appointments. But that's what I picked up on the campaign trail. People want kind of a refresh on some of the appointments. That's all I could point to. But on the big things that matter, I mean, again,
1: right,
2: if you want to protect it, protect what we've built, I'm not going to roll it back because I was there to pass it. I'm the one that passed it into law, at least on the House side, delivering those wins, those legislative wins the governor signed. So we're obviously in harmony because I was there, you know, pushing right alongside everybody else to make sure it got done.
1: All right. Well, listen, I appreciate you taking the time and giving our listeners a view of a race that, like you said, a lot of times summer, heat of the summer, a lot of people not paying attention, but there's a lot of votes going to be cast in the next 3 weeks. So wish you luck and thanks for your time.
2: Thank you, Steve. Great to be with you.
1: All right. That's Paul Renner, who is the Republican candidate primary for governor of Florida. And again, recent polls show this is tightening with 30% undecided. So you want to get caught up on who you would vote for. So anyway, thanks for tuning in. And we'll be right back with our last segment here and close out. And we'll focus back on the mayoral race and some other issues.
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1: All right, welcome back to the Steve Stewart Show here on Real Talk 93.3. Thanks for tuning in on this Thursday. As I said, we've had a busy political week, so we'll finish up with that. Commissioner Matlow's press conference and some of the fallout from that. I know that both mayor candidate Daryl Parks and a city commission candidate, city commission seat three candidate Talitha Edwards released statements in response to his press conference, which we talked about in the first segment. And the title of our article is Matlow Calls for Calm While Launching Sharp Attacks Against Opponent. And that was towards Daryl Parks. But he also took a hit to Talitha Edwards. And Parks responded to Matlow's press conference attack by saying, Jeremy Matlow's desperate mid-press conference attack reveals exactly what he is, a divider, a bully, and a practitioner of the worst kind of deceptive politics. That was his response. Edwards responded, Matlow was saying, you know, it's time to move on. And this is what they always, people always say. They attack this candidate with this video, and then he has a press conference to talk about the video again, and then says, now it's time to move on. Edwards' response to that was, I think that first starts with a formal apology from this campaign, as well as my opponent, PJ Perez, who they employed this campaign manager on both campaigns, not just one, and a formal apology to the citizens of Tallahassee and the conservative residents in our community that was also misrepresented. Now, and so those are the two comments, and, you know, we'll see how this continues to with the, you know, with the following weeks leading up to the election day on August 18, is this going to have oxygen to continue? And, you know, normally you would say no, but the problem with this is that Commissioner Matlow has never really put a bow on this by taking responsibility and saying this is something that should have never happened, and then saying, yes, you know, I made a mistake, because this campaign manager was someone that was hired and paid for two candidates that, you know, Matlow likes to say he's not endorsed PJ Perez, but that is that's his candidate. I mean, they are, you know, when you have the same campaign manager, you know, and clearly this attack on Talitha Edwards was a move to try to help PJ Perez. And, you know, we have not heard from PJ Perez that he has made some formal separation with his campaign manager, Chris Astanga. And so it just leaves a lot out there. Now, you've got that. And plus, you've got the fact that this involved conservatives. Now, you know, conservatives in these local elections, and, you know, the questions that I get, especially in the primaries, they a lot of times don't have a lot of very strong reasons to vote. And, you know, this could be one that would drive them. Look, you know, I mean, it's not that they were going to vote for Matlow anyway, but I think that if you saw what Commissioner Matlow's approach was recently, trying to take some Northeast issues and bundle them up in a campaign message to be able to pick off some votes, because one of the things that I think he's concerned about is the appeal of Daryl Parks, who's African American, to the African American voters. And so, I mean, while he was making headway on that, I think, you know, talking about growth and data centers, which are things that cut across some ideological divides, this issue just really, I think, takes a hit at that move. And now you've got to, you've upset, you know, you tried to make it look like conservatives were attacking a black candidate, and now it turns out it was actually you. So that is an issue that's going to take away from his inroads in the black community. And then you find out you were using conservatives to try to deliver that hit. Well, you would think that people would say, wait a minute, what are you doing here? Now, on a bigger, even higher look at this, is this sort of fits into the narrative that this toxic culture on the city commission, you know, even if you put it at 50-50, you start to say, well, why is Commissioner Matlow completely blaming John Daly for everything and the majority? And again, the majority includes, yes, John Daly, but it also includes Curtis Richardson and Diane Williams Cox, who are both pretty well-respected leaders in this community. I mean, they've been on the ballot a number of times and elected. And so, again, these tactics might cause people to reconsider looking at Commissioner Matlow. Is he really the one to bring this community together? I don't think the press conference he held addressed that issue. It actually would raise the issue of, wait a minute, he's more divisive language there, you know, talking about right-wing media and, you know, and PACs that are going to come after him. And there is, look, the thing about this is, you know, there are going to be political action committees that are going to be running ads, and they'll be disclosed. They'll be transparent. And that's the issue, because there's now a Republican PAC that is running some ads, asking voters to look at the votes by Jeremy Matlow that favored a developer. I've went and looked at the facts on this, and Commissioner Matlow voted to give a developer it was a couple million dollar tax break over a 10-year period in Gaines Street, which is near his restaurant. Commissioner Porter voted against it, but Commissioner Matlow took that time to support a developer. And so that is it's a campaign ad based on a factual vote, and it's disclosed on who is promoting that. That is a lot different than going in and changing a Facebook page to try to make it look like another group is launching an attack that you don't have the faith in to deliver yourself. So you'll start seeing that. It's been reported in the local media, and it caused me, again, to go and look at the facts surrounding this campaign ad, and it's true. And, you know, what you would normally do in this situation is, instead of trashing, you know, the people that are placing the ad, yes, it's Republicans. Well, is the vote to give a developer a tax break, is it true? And if it is true, then why are you, you know, it looks like you have two sets of rules. You speak against the developer class when you're trying to get votes, but you give a developer a huge

0: after when they vote for their next mayor. You know, and that's a little bit, I would argue that's a different level than trying to promote a 2-year-old, you know, video, you know, about a candidate that you don't feel comfortable with discussing. These are all issues that I think that the ones that come out through these PACs, they're on the table. And if they're factually correct, they become part of the political dialogue and they become part of the calculus for voters to decide who they're going to vote for. So anyway, in our remaining 2 minutes, I do want to just pass along something to you that I'm looking at. We've talked about the local economy, and we're really working on a big project here to get a sort of a grip around what is working and what is not, and why we're seeing some of the things in this local economy. You know, some of the things that we're documenting is that, you know, our local economy, the jobs that they're developing and the wages is, you know, in the top 10%, 15% of counties in the state. We're generating decent wages, decent jobs. Could it be better? No doubt, but it is not a depressed job market. And it is not a low wage job market. All right. So we're sort of starting to see that. The question now becomes, why are we seeing these jobs not resulting in a better quality of life, more affordability at the grassroots level? And, you know, I've started looking at this, and part of the reason is this. You know, you talk about Leon County and you talk about having housing choices, and you're talking about having a housing stock that is competitive so that you can drive prices down. What I'm starting to see in some of the numbers that I'm looking at is that there's only a certain percentage of Leon County, from a geographic standpoint, I would put the number maybe at 30, 35% of Leon County, that is an area where is that people really would pay a decent amount of money to live. And there's a big drop off after that. Clearly, this is the northeast and the eastern part of Leon County. But what we're seeing is over the last 10 to 15 years, when you start comparing it to other areas, home values, the difference between home values between the northeast and the east and the rest of Leon County has been separating over the last 10 to 15 years. That tells you people don't want to live in these other areas. And what they're doing is they're looking for alternatives. Now, that doesn't mean they're quitting their job and moving. It means they're keeping their job. And they're looking at Jefferson County and Wakulla County. We've talked about this previously, but now we're starting to find out the reason why. Is that if you can't afford a house in northeast Tallahassee, and you say, well, look, I'm going to go look west of North Monroe. And you go over there and start looking at some houses, and you start looking at quality of life, you start looking at schools, and you're like, I'm not going to live here. Well, what are my options? And so I know this is it's a lot easier to say we need more private sector jobs and the economy here is depressed. That's not the answer. Okay, the answer is much more, and it's these days very few answers to sophisticated policy questions are black and white. It's a lot more gray involved, and this is one of the areas. And it requires leaders to drop the rhetoric and start saying, why don't we have people buying houses in this area of our county? Because that would, if you did, you'd have higher home values in those areas, more people wanting to be in those areas. You don't have that. We'll continue to develop that thesis and provide the information that backs it up. But until Tuesday, have a great weekend.
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5: Busy Major League Baseball trade deadline. The Tampa Bay Rays acquiring catcher Liam Hicks in a trade with the Marlins in exchange for a number of prospects. Also, the Rays bolstering their bullpen by acquiring right-hand reliever Tyler Wells from the Baltimore Orioles, while the Rays trade backup catcher Hunter Fiducia back to the Dodgers. The Marlins acquired right-hand reliever Victor Vodnik from the Colorado Rockies, and they send away right-handed reliever Lake Bacher to the Pittsburgh Pirates. The Marlins were off yesterday, but the Rays, they pick up a win over the Rockies 13-9. That series is set to continue today. Freddie Peralta will make his Rays debut.
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1: 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Ira's in the left-hand corner. Well, my left-hand corner. There's Corey on the right. I'm down below. By the way, before we say yay sausage, had to be this way. It's a week's worth of shows this way, everybody out there. If you're watching, wondering why we're not in studio, that studio is being gutted. Things are being done, man. Better mics, better computers, better all the stuff, the cameras. At least that's what I'm told. We'll find out a week from now. So in the interim, an emergency Seminole Headlines. Now we can go forward and say yay sausage. Take it away, Ira.
2: 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And I was really excited the other day, guys, because I went up to my local grocery store. 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And I had a little celebrity sighting the other day at the Pickle Pack, guys. 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
2: You know, I listen, Barker's a guy that I loved right away, and I was hoping he'd become something. It's good to see that it's happening. And I just think the secondary in general has a chance to be very, very good. You've got potentially a first-round pick in Jabril Rawls over there, who I feel like really handled himself nicely, very mature, almost professional-like up in Charlotte, and locked in and focused. Hopefully he's healthy enough to get the most out of what he is, which is long. And despite being lean, he's very physical. So I love him. I love the safeties. you know, you just got that other corner. You just got to make sure somebody rises up and plays that proficiently. But I like the secondary. Now, the fear with this team is that they're not deep enough on the defensive line and that they get worn down and all that secondary talent, it doesn't do you any good. If you're having to make a bunch of tackles all day long, no matter how tough you are, that's going to be a long day at the office if you're a secondary member.
9: But this is the time of year when you could talk yourself into, well, now, you know, the kid that just transferred in to play center says that Mandrell Desir is a no-brainer first-round pick. He's gone up against him for a week now. We know Chris Jones is at least a tackling machine and a really good college linebacker. Maybe Rawls and Barker are both NFL dudes. All of a sudden, and Ryland Kennedy is a huge wild card. All of a sudden, you're looking at like, well, what if this defense could be good? I'm not counting on it, but I mean, there seem to be some pieces at least right now in early August.
10: Yeah, and I think, and we talk about Mandrell Desir because of, you know, obviously the year he had, but I think Darryl Desir, you look at him physically, he's impressive too. You know, we'll see with Daniel Lyons, they're talking him up huge, but you've got some numbers there. It's not the proven depth you probably want, but if those guys, you know, if Kevin Wynn delivers, the other transfer, Sanders, I guess, that they brought in, you know, they've got options. So, you know, you don't have to hit on all of them, but you do have to hit on some of them.
2: Kevin Wynn's got to be a player, boys. Mm. Kevin Wynn's got to be a player. He can't be a bust. He's the 300-plus pounder with all that strength that Daryl Jackson talked about him possessing. He's got to be a dude. And, you know, last year he was out of shape and really couldn't, you know, contribute much. I like physically what I've seen in the videos that you guys have posted of him. You know, there's a couple of drive-bys there where you see him and he looks better. He looks physically better. I know the coaches have talked about that. We're not able to go out there and see, you know, a full pad practice. I'm really interested to see, once we hear late night from Mike Norvell after the scrimmage, I want to hear how he talks about this defense. I want to hear how he talks about certain players. I'm ready to go. I mean, they're scrimmaging early in camp. And then they turn right around and have another scrimmage pretty early in camp. So we're going to get to know a little bit more about what that is once they start getting after it. They don't have time to pussyfoot, and I love that they're being more physical early in camp. I think, Mike, you just got to coach with reckless abandon here. You got nothing to lose, man. If you lose your job, you're going to walk away with $40-something million, whatever, man. Just put the players out there who are willing to get after it and just go down swinging. Hopefully some guys really step up. We'll see. I don't know how good that defense will be, but they definitely need Wynn to be a dude.
9: Okay, this is going to sound like a goofy question. It is a goofy question, granted. Tommy Castellanos apparently has eligibility again. What if you brought him in to be a receiver? Don't want him anywhere on the team.
2: Nope.
9: I wasn't asking you. Ira.
10: I would like to know exactly how things ended up, like how he was with the locker room when he left. But from a talent standpoint, if Javon Boggs isn't totally healthy, I could see Tommy being a guy that could help you in the slot a little bit. So I wouldn't be opposed to it, as long as at the end of the day, at the end of the fall, he was in great standing with the rest of the locker room. If he was, I'm not totally against it.
9: And what if Ashton Daniels sprains or breaks an ankle in week two? That's not a bad, like, glass case emergency break if you need it. That's probably not what the sign says, but whatever it says on a glass case, I there's a chance. I mean, wouldn't he give you a better chance than Sperry?
10: I don't know.
2: I don't think so.
10: He hasn't been in the system for a year. They've changed things. I'm sure.
9: What's it matter? Well, he's just going to run around and do his stuff. He doesn't need to be in a system.
2: I saw it last year. I don't need to see it anymore. We're good.
9: All right.
10: Yeah. I mean, at least with Sperry, if there's a chance he's the future or part of the future, you're getting something out of that. Malachi Marshall also has, you know, more eligibility. So, yeah, I wouldn't be real fired up about that.
9: About it if he had a different personality? And I'm not saying I don't like him as a human being, but he's a kid that you can tell thinks he's awesome and is used to being the quarterback. So it might be hard for him to come in a backup role or be a receiver.
10: No, I think if he came, it would be to be a receiver, because that's what he's trying. It's what he's trying to do in the NFL. Like, he realizes that he's been humbled.
9: Yeah,
10: you know, I think he realizes that that's the idea of him being a quarterback anywhere professionally is probably not there. So maybe arena league. So yeah, he was trying to get opportunities as a receiver. So I think he would love the idea of go be a work on being a receiver for a year in college and then see where it goes from here. And the way, and just to clarify, in case people haven't been paying close attention, a judge in Colorado ruled that the players who played their fourth year last year but were seniors can have another year of eligibility because of the 5-for-5 passing this offseason. It's not totally, and the NCAA is fighting it. It's not clear if it's going to happen, but apparently if it is going to happen, really the only place for Tommy to go would be to stay at Florida State because he never went in the transfer portal.
2: Nothing's ever clear as to what's going to happen in the world of college football. And let's segue to that right now. And our buddy Nick knows that he's got a perfect cutting off point right there. Here we go. Let's talk about it. So I just got done, you know, reading everything that Dellinger and the others have written about all of this. And I think I got done with all of that consumption and thought, well, I don't think anything's changed. I don't know. Like, they tried to hurry up and rush it through, but it doesn't look like it's going to be even seen at this point before the 30-day layoff, before they all break. Do you have any clearer picture about what's going to happen with all this? I know Florida State fans are concerned because there's this idea that it's just 19 teams that you can have in the conference if this all goes through. And so you'd be in a situation where the SEC could get three teams, right? Three. And the Big Ten would be adding one or two, whatever it is. So
10: the Protect College Sports Act, which looked like, I don't know, a month or two ago, it looked like it might have a chance. And then a few weeks ago, it looked like it was dead. Basically, anybody you talk to in the industry was like, yeah, it's not happening. There's no way it's going to get passed by Congress. They're just not even going to have time to get to it. And especially when TSEC and Big Ten came out and said, we're not supporting it, it looked like, okay, that thing's done. Then late last week, Friday night, they came out and said, oh, wait a minute. The SEC and Big Ten are back on board with it. They're supporting it. And now, you know, Ted Cruz and the Senate's talking about trying to get it through and then see what the House can do to get it ratified. But in terms of how it impacts Florida State, yeah, I mean, there's legitimate reasons to be concerned. I mean, the two parts of it. One is they're trying to rein in the idea of super conferences. They're trying to rein in the idea of crumbling the other two conferences and leaving just the SEC and Big Ten standing. So they want to cap the schools at 19 each. The Big Ten already has, 18?
2: Yeah, they would add one and the SEC could add three.
10: Three or four. So there's only four spots total left. So that's concerning. Now you're fighting with
2: North Carolina, Miami, Clemson,
10: to SMU, everybody else that wants to get in, Miami, all these schools that are trying to get one of those spots. It's a pretty small window. So that's concerning. And then you have to be an independent school for 5 years. Now the questions are, if it does get approved, like, could there be changes? Like, could they make changes in the House version before they go, it becomes a law? So that's one out. And then the other possibility is, to your point, now they're saying they may not have time even in the Senate to really get through it. So it's one of those things, like you said, man, it's you don't know how nervous to be about it, but it is concerning because if it happens, it feels like it's one of those things that's going to keep things kind of status quo. And Florida State fans certainly don't want any part of status quo.
9: Is it part of the bill, though, like the major part of the bill, like everybody, like the reason the Big Ten and the SEC didn't want it is because they didn't want it to be a level playing field with the resources and the revenue.
10: That's part of it.
9: But isn't this going to be a pretty darn level playing field? Isn't that what they're agreeing to, we think?
10: No, that's only on the expense side, like not the revenue side. What the SEC and the Big Ten don't want to do is they don't want to share. One of the things that they were trying to get through was like pulling all the TV revenue across college sports and then splitting it up evenly. Well, that's one of the big things the SEC and the Big Ten were like, no chance in hell. We're not sharing revenue with these other dregs and these other conferences. So they're talking about taking that out. Now they are going to try to level the playing field in terms of what you can spend on your roster and how much money you can invest in players and try to constrain some of that. But in terms of the revenue side, like the SEC and Big Ten can still make more money than everybody else. And, you know, and again, there's parts of the bill that are appealing. Like, it's not like it's all bad. There are parts of it. It would theoretically really give teeth to the NCAA and like they could actually police it. And there would be ways to kind of stop this madness. So that would be a positive. You know, there are positives to it, but the concern from an FSU fan is that you're not going to get to ever move. The whole, you know, after the lawsuit and everything that's been going on, FSU fans have been in the mindset of, okay, man, whether it's 2028 or 2029, like, we now know what it's going to cost to get out of this freaking league and get into a better league. So that's been everybody's mindset. Now that feels like it's in jeopardy if this thing goes through.
2: Yeah, and by the way, so some of the things that people that appeal to people, you'd still have just the one-time transfer.
10: Yeah, the one-time transfer would go,
2: One-time transfer would happen. It would be the five to play five. Once this year is up, that's what that would be, five to play five. They want to basically create a salary cap, Corey, somewhere in the neighborhood of $48 to $50 million.
9: Yep.
2: So you have the rev share, which is whatever it is now, 23.1, whatever it is, million dollars, that the total you could pay if this goes through, that they're going to, it would give them the authority to kind of cap this at around $48 to $50 million. So you'd have to come up with the rest, and Florida State, certainly if they were in one of those two conferences, would be able to have a little extra money. That'd be nice. But if they're not in that conference now and they cap it at 19, who knows if you get in?
9: I don't know why then the ACC and Big 12 would vote for this if there's not going to be more of a level playing field with the actual TV contracts.
10: Well, because, the ACC, those other schools, and Jim Phillips, they just want to keep the conference intact. So this is a way to keep the conference intact. So,
9: I was under the impression, my thought would be there would be a little wiggle room where you can give the SEC and Big Ten more TV revenue money because they deserve it. But make it where it's not $30 million extra per year per team, but like $10 million per year per team. And if that's the rate, I ask yourself, what does Florida State gain by leaving the ACC, spending all that money to buy itself out of the conference? Having to be an independent for 5 years is nuts. Like, think about scheduling in every sport, how impossible that would be. Like, what's Link going to do in April for a weekend series? He's not in a conference. So that is a huge obstacle. But if you get to stay in the ACC for just a little less money, but you have the same chance to make the playoff in your Florida State, if that's the case, I don't know that you would be in a dot. You would be in a rush to leave for the SEC.
10: Yeah, but I don't know that is the case.
9: Yeah.
10: And listen, man, think about what bothers me about this is Ted Cruz is kind of the really pushing this thing, right? He's the one that I think he kind of got it back on track late last week. And well, he's in Texas. Well, yeah. Texas Tech. And Cody Campbell's very vocal supporting of this. Like, Texas Tech is, I'm not going to say they're SOL, but if there does become a two super conferences, Texas Tech's probably not going to be in one of them unless, I don't know, man, he writes a check to buy his way in.
2: These days, you can just write a check, Ira, for almost anything.
10: So maybe that is what happened. But I think him and there's some other powers that be that want as much stability as can be. They want things the way they are now. Because they don't care about the conference revenue. Like, they've got the money. Like, Texas Tech's got the money. SMU's got the money. So that's my concern is, like, who's behind pushing it through? Because it was dead. I mean, it was I really wasn't paying attention to the last few weeks because everything I heard was, this thing is dead. And then all of a sudden, it's back out there, and that makes you concerned of, like, what's the agenda of the people? And I'm going to guess it's not people looking at Florida State's best interest.
2: Yeah, I'm not sure it's anybody looking at anybody's best interest. It's usually about somebody getting paid, somebody sure. doing something.
9: I think that obstacle of 5 years as an independent is something you can't gloss over. I mean, that is a huge, huge hindrance in every sport.
10: That's why they put it in there.
9: Right. Yeah. So they want, but I wouldn't think the ACC then would want to vote on something where I don't know. I guess they're not screwing themselves. They keep Florida State. Right. I just think that when you look at it, if the money can be maybe not like if LSU can't spend $100 million on a roster, if the most they're going to be able to spend is $48 million, and the most you get to spend is $48 million, yes, it's harder for you to come up with that money because you don't get as much TV revenue. But what's it worth it to get to play NC State, Pitt, and Virginia Tech every year, as opposed to Oklahoma, Texas, Georgia, and everybody else?
10: Well, dude, I mean, the point you're making, I agree with. I mean, I would say this. This thing might be better than not doing anything.
9: Mm.
10: At least
9: yes, yeah.
10: for the next few years, because, I mean, we see what this is. Like, this sucks.
9: Mm.
10: So,
9: indeed.
10: But, you know, in a perfect world for Florida State, you'd have constraints, you'd have some rules, and you'd also have, you know, you'd have a salary cap, and you'd also have the ability to maybe leave at some point if you want to. Like, that's the – there are positives to it, but the inability to move would be a huge negative. And so – the lawsuit wasn't frivolous. You know, I've saw a lot of people on our message boards at the Tribal Council over at warchant.com. Guys, there's a sale right now, 75% off. I think it's this week only. Come on over, sign up. If you're not a Warchant subscriber, if you were a long time ago and you want to get back in, go sign up at warchant.com. It's a great deal. 75% off plus a $25 gift card to Garnet and Gold while supplies last. Hop on in. But one of the points, you know, a few people were making on the Tribal Council was, you know, this is what, you know, the lawsuit was dumb and this. And it's like, yeah, man, the lawsuit was great. Florida State made a lot more money this year because of that lawsuit, because of their TV ratings, and they're going to continue to every year because they still draw those TV ratings. And if they ever start winning games and get in the playoff, they can keep that money. Yeah. So there's a path where if you're hitting on all cylinders and there's a salary cap, it's not the end of the world to still be in the ACC. It's just, I know that's not what a lot of people want.
2: Also, I do want to reiterate something that I think is important for people who hear this and they're not immersed in it in the day to day. And if you have a regular job and you have a regular life, you might not be. You might just roll your eyes at all the constant change in college football, most of which ends up harming college football and certainly the fans of college football. But look, we already laid it out there. I don't think it would get through the House. That's my opinion, for a lot of reasons that would bore people. But we're also right by midterm elections. And I don't think, I mean, basically you're trying to turn this bill into a law, and I don't think it's going to happen in time because of all the other things that are going on right now, including what's soon to be the midterms. And then also, it's always important to point out that the second any of this goes forward, like we've seen with all the other stuff in college football in the last 2 years.
10: Lawsuits.
2: It's just one lawsuit after the next lawsuit after the next lawsuit. This could be years. What if they take it to the Supreme Court? Like, there's no... Like, I don't think you're going to wake up tomorrow and FSU is going to be ostracized with nowhere to go. I don't think that's what we're looking at.
10: Right. And I agree with you. And I also, my hope is, and I don't know, we'll see how it plays out, but my hope is that the SEC and the Big Ten acquiesced. Because what happened is, like, last week, I think, you know, some of the senators, Cruz, and some of the other ones were like, look, man, you guys asked for help. We worked
2: this
10: to get
2: your only chance.
9: Yeah.
10: Yeah. And so... What, now you're fighting us on it? And so I think there's a chance that the schools in the Big Ten, the SEC, got pressure from, you know, politicians saying you need to at least give this thing a chance, like, to your point. And so, and then maybe, but it fails on its own. At least publicly, they haven't just thumbed their nose at the politicians.
2: I think it was a PR coup. Absolutely, Ira, because as soon as I heard it, I was like, oh, now you come to the table when there's no chance that this can get through so that you can say, oh, no, we were backing it. We backed it. They didn't want to look bad. Yeah. This is a PR play. I think you just nailed it.
10: That's the hope.
2: I could be wrong, but I mean.
10: That's the hope. I mean, but I also understand why people are concerned. I mean, I get it. It's especially when that's kind of been – you know, it's been the carrot, man. Even when things aren't good, even when this team has sunk for the last 2 years, there's still been like a little bit of, okay, we won the lawsuit. We know what it's going to cost to get out of this conference in a few years. We're going to have a place to go. At least there's, you know, on the horizon, there's hope. And if that door gets shut, I understand why fans are panicking a little bit.
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11: Two men have been arrested in connection with a June shooting involving Cairo City Manager Booker Gaynor. The Georgia Bureau of Investigation says 19-year-old Jazavian DeYonks of Pelham and 28-year-old Todd Gibbs of Cairo are each charged with aggravated assault following a weeks-long investigation. Investigators say the shooting happened June 9th after Gaynor pulled his utility vehicle to the side of Aldridge Road near Highway 188 to make a phone call. Authorities say a dark-colored sedan pulled up behind him and multiple shots were fired in his direction. Gaynor was able to drive away and was not injured, and his vehicle was not hit. The GBI has not released a possible motive and says the investigation remains active. Once it is complete, the case will be turned over to the South Georgia Judicial Circuit District Attorney for prosecution. This is Rachel Anae with your World Talk 93.3 local news update, brought to you by Macklemore Systems, Tallahassee's go-to Mac store. 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
1: Let me ask you a quick question. And you know, we have like 7 minutes left in the hour, so this could even be the start of another segment. But
2: by the way, this isn't live, everyone. This isn't live. This has been recorded. Just wanted to let you guys know that. I hope you're not asking us questions.
1: Yeah. And you can ask them. We'll go back and look at them. I'm sure we will.
3: But we're not responding to the chat in real time.
1: No. But what I would ask, Ira, for everybody that is really, really concerned about Florida State's situation, let's say this doesn't go through. I do want answers to this question, and I don't know if you know any, but what is the sense from the administration and the people that you have talked to over the years, especially post-lawsuit against the ACC, of the timeline? Now, I know their head coach possibly having to be fired makes this a little convoluted, but were they going to wait all the way until the TV contracts have to be renewed, or were the powers that be at FSU looking for that number to be tenable before deciding to announce that they're leaving the ACC, and what would that number be?
3: Yeah, I mean, the feeling that I get from talking to people, you know, in positions who have some knowledge, was that in a year to two, by 28 at the latest, that the SEC and Big Ten would be working on their contracts for their next TV deals. And if that's the case, like once they start that process, you know, because the Big Ten's deal is up in 2030, the SEC's is up a year or two later.
1: Yeah.
3: But in the next year or two, they're going to start working on, you know, crunching the numbers, putting together that package, their proposal, the bargaining for the deal. And the feel, you know, they're going to want to know who's in the league. And if they need, you know, you assume the conference is going to say, well, what if we add Florida State? What is that? How does that change your numbers? What if we add Florida State and Clemson or Miami or whoever? And so that process would begin, you know, within probably 18 months, somewhere in that ballpark. Now, whether or not that would mean they have to, like, let that be known publicly, or if it's all done behind closed doors, I don't know. I do know that until now, as of the last I've talked to anybody, they've maintained consistent belief that they're going to have a place, whether it's the SEC or Big Ten. I've never gotten 100% clarity on that, but they have always been confident that they're going to have a seat in one of those two conferences. Now, what I don't know is, if things change, could that change? You know, like if this rule goes into effect, does that change anything? I don't have any new information on that. But consistently over the last two or three years, we're going to have a spot. And more recently, the thought has been by 28 at the latest, they're going to have a real good idea because the negotiations have to start for those new contracts.
2: If that bill goes through, though, and look, there is a will at least. There is a will. That matters. Like, people do want it to happen. I keep coming back to if that bill actually passes, there will be a salary cap, right? Because I think Florida State fans' biggest concern in the modern era is, how are you going to compete with LSU's roster? How are you going to compete with Ohio State's roster financially? It's like the Yankees and the Rays. It seems like, anyway. But if there's a salary cap, then it's not that. Like, Florida State could get to that number. It wouldn't be as easy as Ohio State or Miami just having somebody write a check, but they can get to whatever that number is. And if that, I feel like you're on the same level playing field then. And when Florida State's on the same level playing field, they do pretty well historically.
3: I agree in a short term. But what's happening right now, man, everybody's spending right now, but they're spending money they don't really have.
1: Yeah.
3: Even including some of the schools you just mentioned. I mean, if you talk to people in the industry, they'll say, LSU is just spending money that it's like running out with a credit card and just buying everything you want and figuring it out later. And so I think that there's some of that going on. Like Florida State right now, they're doing the revenue sharing, which is $20-something million. But they're also kind of like, they're having to move money around. They're having to take money from the university. They're trying to get more leeway to take more money at the university. It came out recently that Louisville is in a huge deficit right now. A bunch of schools, everybody's trying to live at this with this, the house settlement, the revenue sharing, in the short term until they figure out what's going to happen in the long term. So, yeah, to your point, everybody, I mean, I think most schools, I think Alabama, most schools want some sort of salary cap because they know this is unrealistic to go forever. But at some point, that's still $50 million you got to come up with the money for. And it's going to be harder for, you know, schools in the ACC to come up with that money than it will be schools in the Big Ten and the SEC.
2: Pay the coach less. Pay the coach less. That might help. That might help.
1: I will say this. That's the part that a lot of people don't realize. They think that the teams in the SEC are swimming in money.
3: They can't afford this either.
1: No, Alabama cannot afford this. LSU cannot afford this. I got a Georgia buddy who's like, man, we have money, but we can't do this forever. If this keeps going on and it gets to $60, $70, $80 million, we're not going to be able to compete. I'm like, no. And you're how far is Athens from Atlanta, Corey?
2: 45 minutes, an hour.
1: So you're an hour away from 15 Fortune 500 companies, and you don't have the money to keep playing this game. Yeah. Dude, what the hell is LSU and Alabama going to do?
3: I heard from an AD at a school that there are schools in the SEC. I've heard this from two different people, actually, that there are schools in the SEC, not just Vanderbilt. There are a couple schools in the SEC that are not fully funding the revenue share. Like, they're not even doing they're not doing that maximum number because they can't. So, yeah, I mean, this is not just an FSU's broke thing. The money that's being spent right now, it is. There's a few schools that don't care.
1: Yeah.
3: And they're going to spend whatever it takes.
1: One of them, sure.
3: But the most of them don't. That's why they want something. So that's where I'm torn on this whole thing. Like, yes, I don't want it to get passed as written to where FSU feels like it's frozen out. At the same time, man, something does need to happen.
1: Yeah. Something has to happen. We get to headliner questions. We're going to do it in a moment. Seminole Headlines, 93.3 Real Talk Radio, War Chant TV.
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10: Hey, Jeff, what's up, buddy?
11: I was just thinking, they never tell you that when you grow up, one of the things that you'll miss are the games that you created with your friends in the neighborhood.
10: Wow, good days.
11: So I would have my buddy come over, and then we'd make up these games that were kind of like a hodgepodge of every game that you've ever played.
10: Kind of like the bikes we built.
11: Correct, yes. And it's a grand experiment. In the beginning, nobody knows how to play the game, and you argue about what the rules are going to be. And in the end, everybody knows how to play the game. By the end of that summer, you know the rules. The neighborhood know the rules, and you play that game like it's the greatest game ever played.
10: Well, and they still try to break the rules, right?
11: Oh, if you ain't cheating, you ain't trying. But at the end, Eddie, you're never going to play it again, and you'll think about it the rest of your life.
10: And the best game you ever played was that game.
11: Never been a better one.
10: Hey, you want to have a Gordo Smash, Jeff?
11: I do. I'd like that.
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9: You realize what's not happening right now?
10: What's that?
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6: 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We thank Dr. Birch, Birch Orthodontics. We'll get to headliner questions in a moment, but first we have to properly thank Dr. Birch. By the way, I do know this. One of the questions, I'm sneaking ahead here, Ira, is when is Dr. Birch going to get her own segment? Like she can come on and talk. That's like one of the questions that one of the listeners posited there on Twitter.
13: Listen, I'd be all for it. I've talked football with Dr. Birch. I know you've talked football with Dr. Birch. Probably people watching this have talked football with Dr. Birch. I'd be all for it. I'm not sure she'd be willing to because she's got some strong opinions. Mm. And I don't know that she needs her business on Front Street when she's trying to run a profitable, respectable orthodontic. And listen, man, there may be some Florida State coaches, family members who go there. There might be, they may not love everything Dr. Birch has to say, but it would be entertaining. I know that much. And I was wondering, like, I wish I was as good as anything as Dr. Birch is at orthodontics.
14: What about pickleball?
6: I was going to say that pickleball prowess is growing by the day.
13: Yeah. I'm not as good at pickleball as Dr. Birch is at fixing teeth. I mean, if you've seen the work, she's a miracle worker.
6: Yeah, I hope she's not. If you were, we'd have a problem.
13: Yeah, no, she's a miracle worker. Dr. Birch and her staff are amazing. Our kids have all gone there, stepkids as well, friends' kids. If you get set up a free consultation with Dr. Birch and her staff, the website is birchorthodontics.com, B-U-R-C-H, orthodontics.com. If you're already a patient, make sure when you mention it to Dr. Birch and her staff that you've listened to us talk about her on Seminole Headlines. And then also, if you're not yet a patient, and you go in for a free consultation or just to get some information, please mention that you heard about them on the headlines and that you're an FSU fan, and Dr. Birch might give you some extra preferential treatment if you're a headline or an Enoll.
14: Yeah.
6: You know, I don't know if Corey knows this, but I'll reveal a secret. Brady texted me that he wished he had gone to Dr. Birch.
14: Oh, yeah. He told me he was going to reach out to let her know because I don't have her information. I've never met the woman.
6: Yeah, he reached out to tell me, and I passed it along, so he should be badgering Dr. Birch any day now.
14: Well, that makes me feel good. I mean, he's 18, but she'll take all ages, right, Ira? That's the whole thing.
13: Yeah. All ages.
6: Okay, so headliner questions. That was a legitimate question that we got. And then the next one would be, can you explain the bill going through Congress? Greg, good thing you listened to last hour.
14: That's right.
6: Jonathan writes, yay sausage. What is the 2026 host challenge the fans should be rooting for? Cake stands if we go to a bowl game. He's talking about the three of us, guys.
13: Yeah.
6: Cake stands for a bowl game. Tequila shots for a certain firing.
13: Oh, no.
14: I don't want to sell. That looks like we're celebrating.
13: Yeah, I can't do that.
6: Yeah. And that would be Iris' thing, was the tequila shots. Yeah. So we can't. Yeah. And
13: I might do one. I might do one out of respect if that were to happen. But I don't want to put that as a bet.
6: Yeah, there you go. That's fair. And then finally, he says the last one could be something involving Corey and champagne. Corey, have you had any champagne post dumping it on your face?
14: I think I had some at Aslan's wedding. You remember, you bounced. But
6: I was at the wedding, and I didn't celebrate the wedding.
14: You were not there with the champagne toast at the end of the night.
6: But no, I was not there at the end of the night. That is correct.
14: I had some there. The problem with that, if you go back and look at that image, it's 35 pounds ago probably, but it's not just the extra weight. It's not the weight that I've lost. My face looks like I got stung by a bee. It looks like a big balloon that's floating off.
6: Yeah, but that's why you could do something new and have a new video floating on the internet of you getting loose with champagne that's not the fat version of
14: you. I could squirt Mio in my face. Anyone?
13: There's a lot of pounds for both of us. And just a couple comments for people that, because I've lost a lot of weight too. I'm fine. I'm healthy. A couple people have asked, hey, are you okay? I'm totally fine.
6: It's funny when you don't, you know how the internet works, Ira. If you're overweight, even by 2 pounds, they'll very quickly tell you you're overweight by 2 pounds.
13: Oh, yeah.
6: 10 pounds, 15 pounds.
13: I definitely had a couple messages back, a couple comments back in the day about eating a salad. So,
6: right. You know. So like the second I've ever gained any weight, I'm told immediately that I'm the fattest son of a bitch that's ever done a show. And then if I lose the weight, like I've lost 13 pounds, the two of you have lost a lot of weight. Then all of a sudden we're dying. What's wrong with you? Yeah, there's never any just like, can you be nice? Can just anybody be nice? Like, how about support. That? Ever. Never.
13: Well, the funny thing about you and your situation, and again, we'll move on, but like you've got kind of a round face.
6: Yeah, I do.
13: So you lose weight and people, you know, it's not as
14: You got a round ass too.
15: It's bulbous.
6: It's a beautiful thick ass. That's what it is. It's a Bill Belichick. He loves that ass. That's what it is right there. Yeah.
14: By the way, so if they – I can't – like going back to the actual question – I can't lower ourselves in the standards to celebrate a bowl. Just going to a bowl does not deserve a keg stand.
6: On the heels of the last 2 years, Corey. Yeah.
14: Even if we're doing it ironically, I can't. Like, it at least has to be like 8 wins or a win over a rival. Like, if they beat one of the three rivals, even if they beat Florida to go to 5-7, I would celebrate that. I can't. We covered a national championship team. We covered a 13-0 team 3 years ago.
13: Maybe it reeks of desperation to celebrate a bowl berth at this point. So maybe like we drink some NyQuil or like Robitussin.
14: Or
13: is that something?
6: Drinking cold medicine.
13: Because that's like with desperate people and they can't get any real booze or drugs. When I was in college, there was some girl that said she did Robo, and it was like Robitussin.
6: Here's the thing. I can walk to my fridge and grab a real alcoholic beverage. I don't have to sit down.
14: If
13: we want to embrace the desperation.
6: Oh, okay. Yeah.
13: Or maybe, I don't know, meth?
14: Poison? Like rat poison?
6: Since the guy asked the question.
14: Ammonia? What about ammonia?
6: What could we do to celebrate a good season? And also, what do we define as a good season on the heels of the last 2 years?
13: Okay, how about that? Let's set a goal that is possibly attainable.
6: 8 wins.
13: And worthy of celebrating.
6: 8 wins.
14: How about, could it be 8 wins with a win over one of the rivals? One of the three, if we throw Clemson into the mix. Or Alabama. Let's throw Clemson, Alabama, Florida, or Miami. 8 wins, but one of them has to be one of those games.
6: I'm in.
13: All right, but I'm going to give you a separate clause, another clause that could qualify. If they're going to a bowl game and they beat Florida.
14: Well, that's what I just – their sixth win is the win over Florida.
13: Celebrating beating Florida and going to a bowl game.
14: Yeah, because you beat Summerall. I'd be all about that. Yeah, that's good enough. That's a good clause. If that's
6: six wins, but one of them's over Florida, you're going to celebrate?
13: It could be six. It could be seven, whatever it is. But, so 8 wins, I'm in. 8 wins, we're all in, right?
14: Sure.
6: Yeah.
13: I'm just saying, I think, a subset of that could be – or –
6: The one clause is you get bowl eligible because you beat Florida.
14: See, or 7-5 and you beat Florida. Florida was your seventh win or your sixth win.
13: I'm saying, because if you're 3-8 and you beat Florida, I don't care.
14: No, we're not doing that.
13: But if you're bowl eligible and you beat Florida, I think we could celebrate.
14: But how are we going to celebrate? Whippets is not bad. Are Whippets legal?
6: I don't think you should do them. You're killing brain cells in a really tragic
14: way. We're doing it quickly. We're not going to do a lot of them, but just a few.
6: I did a whippet in high school because my buddy told me that it was a lot of fun, and I did it. And I was like, I bet this is probably not good.
14: Yeah, you probably felt it in the moment.
13: I'm funneling. You guys can do keg stands if you want. I'll go back. I'm gonna get some redemption in the funnel. Gene kicked my butt in the funnel. So
6: yeah, and I'm glad you bring it up because I was so disappointed. I know there's a funneler in you, day he wasn't there.
13: I don't want to blame the equipment and the funnel that Gene brought out of his garage that he used to fill up his lawnmower the
6: 1977 funnel from Gene when he was in college.
13: I'm not saying it's there. I'm not saying it's his and the funnel's fault. I'm just going to say this time I may take a little bit more proactive action in getting the funnel.
6: So. Would you go buy a new funnel? First of all, secondly, I don't even know where you buy funnels anymore. They just were always, they were ubiquitous at parties. Everybody just had them.
14: Where do you buy funnels?
6: Where do you get funnels?
14: Ace Hardware? Probably Ace Hardware, maybe?
13: I know Gene did no research. He just grabbed it out of the garage.
6: I will
13: do some research.
6: Corey, that would make me laugh. Can you imagine walking into Ace Hardware and be like, going to get after it tonight, boys?
14: Yep,
6: Drop that funnel.
14: What do you need? You need some paint? You need a saw? No, where are your funnels?
6: Your funnels? We're getting loose.
13: Hey, ABC has sponsored stuff in the past. We'll give them a freebie here. You've got the red. I know you got the red Solo cups out at ABC Liquor.
14: Yeah, they got some funnels. Yeah, they need funnels. It's like college town. There's got to be a place that sells funnels.
6: Make them cheap. You're like, that funnel's only $3. I don't need the funnel, but I mean, how do I
14: say no to this? How do I say it's $3? What are we doing? All right, 8 wins, and I'm in on a funnel or a keg stand, either one.
13: There you go.
14: Okay.
13: I like
15: it. I'm going to do a whip it, and you guys do a keg stand and a funnel. Well, we'll do our own thing. We'll have three separate things.
13: Oh, boy.
14: Dan wants to know, because he says, Jeff mentioned that FSU missed out on some prize transfers in baseball. Do you think our older baseball facility and player Creature Comforts has anything to do with it? Some of these SEC and even ACC programs I see now have really invested in their facilities. And he goes on to say, Corey, you got great interviews lined up with any great interview lined up with Coach Penske. He wants to know if you're ready to do some Coach Penske interviews for soccer.
15: It's a great question. No is the answer. But
14: all
15: we
14: right, so that one's answered. Now let's go back to the other one.
13: Real quick, I do want to say one little thing about soccer. I was talking to somebody.
14: They're
13: going to
14: be good again?
13: I think they're going to be good again. Mm. I mean, he lost his whole team to pro soccer.
15: Literally lost somehow, the entire team, yeah.
13: But somehow, man, apparently they've just brought in like studs across the board. So there's a lot of excitement about soccer again.
14: It's
13: just
14: an elite program. That's how. He's maintained. He's done a great job. As for the other part, the first part of that question, I have wondered, listen, like, rather than get into the weeds here, I do wonder if Florida State long term, I mean, they're not going to invest in their baseball stadium anytime soon, boys.
13: Well, they didn't say they won't invest. They're not going to build a new one as long as Peter Collins said he's not going to build as long as he's chair of the board.
14: Yeah.
13: So he'll only be chair of the board for another year or so. So maybe at some point, but yeah, that they do want, they'd rather, the plan is more to invest in baseball, the current stadium, than starting fresh.
14: Yeah.
13: And there's no question it's an issue. I'm not saying it's the overriding issue, but it's an issue.
14: I mean, the Taj Mahals that have been built around this sorry ass league, and we know what the SEC stadiums look like. It really does piss me off, because when I was a student here, Hauser was like a crown jewel. Then later on, long after I'd left, I mean, when they added on to that stadium, and I remember them doing that, I remember visiting, because I love to look at other college campuses. Anytime I go to another college campus, I go to their sports facilities and I go to their libraries and I walk around the campus. And man, back in the day, you would do that exercise.
15: You go to the libraries?
13: I was going to ask the same thing.
14: Yeah, I always
15: do what?
14: I love libraries. I love them. And
13: This isn't Trinity College or whatever.
14: No. Some universities have. You know who has a terrible library, but you would think would have a great library?
13: Who's that?
14: Notre Dame's library is sterile and sorry as hell. Sorry library. Whereas Oklahoma's library, it is regal with the mahogany. It's a place of learning.
15: You don't have to tell us. Ira and I, that's where we spent. We were there for a whole day before the 2010 game. We just went to the library.
14: I was there, too. I don't know how we didn't spend some time.
15: I was on the 8th floor in the stacks, just at the research books.
14: Yeah. So anyhow, the point is, I do always look at a campus's library, and I want to see where they're at on the library game. I think it's important. Can't be out here half-stepping on your library. Multiple libraries usually.
15: Yeah.
14: And then, but I also go to your sports venues. And for years, my point is this, I would go to these other campuses and nobody had something as beautiful as Dick Hauser Stadium. Nobody. Now everybody's got a better baseball stadium than we do. They just all do.
15: But
14: even schools who have by no right should have a better baseball program or facility than Florida State. None.
15: I don't know that that's really hampering efforts in the recruiting, because it's still Florida State. It's like saying the Cubs don't get a big time free agent because they play in Wrigley Field. I think it's about when it comes to Florida State, it's about the program, the fan base.
14: Yeah.
15: The fan base definitely trumps a cool stadium that nobody comes to.
13: Well,
15: so,
13: here's the thing, though. You say that a lot, Corey, and I know why you're saying it, but like in high school recruiting, where those kids come during games. Like, yeah, I agree. Like, they come to a game for a big weekend series at Hauser, they're going to feel it. They're going to be excited and overlook maybe the facility itself. But these transfer kids, they're not getting to see an in-season game. They're busy playing, so they don't know what Hauser is like on a game day. And they come on if they do come on a visit and they just visited LSU or Georgia or Florida, or I mean, I could see it being a factor. I'm not saying it's the overriding factor, but I don't think it helps.
15: Yeah. Yeah, you're probably right. But the facilities aren't garbage.
13: No.
14: You know the underneath is garbage.
15: Yeah.
14: It's not exactly awe-inspiring there.
13: In fairness, they have put some money into it, and they've got more plans. Like, they're working on more things to make it better. But, yeah, I just don't think they're going to do what Jeff wants them to do.
6: I desperately want them to do that. Next question. Let's get to it. What do we've got here? We've got Corey. What is something you have always wanted to ask Jeff and or Ira, but have never had the courage to?
13: Ooh.
15: Oh, I can't even imagine a scenario that I wouldn't have the courage to ask you guys something. I'm trying to think.
13: It's true.
6: You're put on the spot with that question, but I will say that our friendship between Corey, Ira, and myself, I mean, we're pretty brutally honest with each other about everything in our worlds. So I don't know that there would ever be something we'd feel uncomfortable about asking. I mean, Corey asked me what to do about his syphilis. So these are the kinds of things that's the kind of closeness we have.
13: Yeah. And Jeff was like, I don't know, ask Ira. He's the last one I know that had it.
6: Yeah. Now, I had gonorrhea. So like, that's the whole thing. Like,
15: and I got confused
6: answering these questions.
15: I got confused. I thought I got it mixed up when we had that conversation. Yeah. So
6: I asked you if you recall, is it green?
15: Yeah, right.
6: So that's the whole thing, guys. We have a kind of open dialogue here between the three of us. I don't know that there's anything that he's needed to ask that he couldn't have asked.
15: Or that I would have to muster up courage to ask. That's what I was trying to think of. Usually if just something pops into my brain, I ask it. But let me think about it. There's got to be something.
13: Real quick, by the way, I just want to throw in a little, since they're asking about our personal relationships, I did want to share one thing real quick, because Jeff, I don't even know if you'll know this, but Anquan Boldin was in the news last week for coming to speak at Florida State. Corey, you may not know this, for coming to speak last week at Florida State, talking to the team, which is awesome. We love Anquan Boldin. He's awesome.
6: He's a stud. Yeah.
13: Yeah. That Anquan Boldin is the reason I ever appeared on the Jeff Cameron Show for the first time.
15: Mm.
13: I broke a story. Anquan told me, this is back in 2002, that they were going to run the Kentucky Derby. And Corey, you were part of this, but I don't know if you know the Jeff Cameron part. So I'm interviewing Anquan Boldin after practice, and he goes, and I was asking about Adrian McPherson getting a chance. You know, that whole situation was going on. I said, you know, basically any chance, you know, Adrian gets a chance to play. It might have been after that Notre Dame game, maybe. I don't know. But anyway, and he says, well, actually, we're going to put in the Kentucky Derby offense. We're going to give him a chance with the twos. They're going to come in and rotate, so he's going to get to play. I was like, oh, okay, cool. I really didn't know all that well what the Kentucky Derby offense was. I had heard about it. I knew it was a thing, but I didn't really know exactly how it worked. So I actually called you, and you told me, and you're like, oh, man, the Kentucky Derby, that's crazy. Like, that was a thing.
15: It's the dumbest thing that a great team has ever done.
13: But it was a cool thing that they could do it.
15: I guess.
6: They were so
15: late. I want to remind people real quick. Yeah. It happened in 1993. Charlie Ward was obviously the starting quarterback. And in every game, at least the first eight games, they would let Danny Cannell and the twos come out in the first quarter, when it was 10-0 or 10-3, or
6: the game was still in the balance,
13: still in doubt,
15: and run one play, so they get three downs to get a first down, four, I guess. The first down would go to Danny Cannell and the twos, and then they would all run off, and the starting offense would run on. That's how little they thought of the teams they were playing, and how much they thought of. I mean, it's just insane. Like, just go score a lot of points like you're about to, and Danny Cannell can play the whole second half.
6: By the way, for whatever reason, it became such a part of what FSU did that fast forward to a game on the road against Georgia Tech when Chris Winkie's your quarterback and you roll Marcus Outzen out there to throw a pick six for God knows what reason. Like, I'm in attendance with my father going, what is this stupid shit we're still doing all these years later? It's insane. Yeah.
13: So Anquan tells me that, and then I wrote a story about it, and I was just excited. I think fans were just excited. So, wait, Adrian's going to get on the field? Like, that means that's a play or a series that Chris will go to the bench and Adrian will get the chance to play. So I wrote the story, and Jeff had me come on the show to talk about it. It was my first scoop on the FSU beat. So I thought
15: here we are,
13: Yeah,
15: 40 years later.
6: That we would go on to perform at such an elite level with a show that's now hugely popular.
13: Thanks, Anquan.
15: 25 years ago. That was probably 25 or 24. Yeah. That was probably 2002, I would think.
13: Yeah.
6: Prior to that, you only knew me as the guy that was railing against the offensive line coach on a daily basis.
13: And the OC and then the head coach.
6: And later on the head coach, later on the head coach. But that's a fun question because it elicited that. And then also, by the way, they wanted to know, would there be something that Corey could ask us that would make us put down our Tavello and walk away from the grill? No doubt, register sausage on said grill.
13: Oh, nice.
15: Like, I would say something, it would offend you so much that you would just have to be out of my sight.
13: I think the problem is, I don't know. And who asked that question? I'm sorry, Jeff.
16: Now you're going to make me pull it back up. Anyway, I got it. No, it's from Mark.
13: All right, Mark. I think, and I appreciate the spirit of the question, but you do need to understand that the conversations we've had have
14: I'm trying to figure out I'm sure there's a way I could offend both of you.
16: I don't think so.
14: I think it'd be really hard. It'd be harder with Jeff. Ira, I think, would be a little easier to offend, but not much easier. And Jeff might be unoffensible.
16: It's hard to offend me.
14: Yeah.
13: And part of the problem is, Corey, you're Corey. So
14: of course I say crazy stuff all the time.
16: Yeah, but this is the whole thing about offending somebody. Like, I think people's sensibilities are really, it blows me away how easily they're offended by almost anything in the modern era. But part of how you get offended is if you love and care about the person who asks you something that is mean-spirited or cruel. Like, it takes a lot for me to get too offended. You'd have to say something awful about my child or my wife or my
14: dad. Or about one of us. What if somebody said something awful about me?
16: Right.
14: That would offend you.
16: No, it would. Absolutely. Because we love each other. I'm not going to sit idly by and let somebody say something awful.
14: You're going to wail on them.
16: You could say, hey, I don't like that guy's show, or I don't like that guy the way he writes. Or
14: don't say that
16: whatever,
14: either.
16: But that's people's opinion. But if you start getting personal, we're going to intervene and be like, yo, man, you don't know them the way that I know them. Like, we're going to put the kibosh on all that. So, yeah, I don't know. I think you're right. It would take a lot.
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3: 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Now, here's Jeff Cameron, Ira Schofel, and Corey Clark.
16: More questions. Hello, gentlemen. Here's my question. Do you believe Mike Norvell is the coach at FSU when we play Florida in November?
13: I mean, on the spirit of the hope that we're feeling.
14: Chris Jones.
13: I feel like there's a... There's a slightly higher chance than I might have thought originally. I would still say it's probably a 50-50 proposition, I think.
14: Yeah, but what was the question?
13: Do you think he's going to be the head coach in November?
14: Answer the question, Iris. Yes or no. It's not percentages.
13: It's 50-50. I'll say yes, he is today. I'll say yes, he is.
14: Me too. In the spirit of the beginning of the show, me too. Because they're going to be—that's going to be their 10th win. They're still in the playoff hunt. Don't laugh.
13: I just want to do a funnel.
14: And yeah, we got a funnel coming. I got whippets already. I just Amazoned some.
13: Corey, Jeff, what do you think?
16: Yes.
13: Yeah. Wow.
16: Now, not because he's having a prolific turnaround.
14: Yeah, but if they're 4-7, he's not coaching that game. They can't.
13: That clip of Chris Jones blowing up Usman Khromol was an all-timer.
16: No, again, I said it's not because he's having a prolific turnaround. I think that there are some mitigating factors. I don't know.
14: Do you think they're bowl eligible when they play Florida?
16: Yes.
14: All right, there you go.
13: All right.
14: We did it.
16: Yeah, I do.
14: What a time to be alive.
16: What happens to FSU's future if the legislation does go through? Oof.
13: Can we just agree to hope that it won't?
14: I always pair it with, if it's a 2014 playoff, I think make a good hire, just a competent hire, or get this program back to where it's supposed to be, which isn't that hard, and you're a perennial playoff team. You're a perennial playoff team. And you know, how many times are any of these teams going to win a bunch of national championships? You're going to give yourself a chance each year, and maybe twice a decade, you go on a run and win a national championship.
16: That is a fun discussion. I have had to talk to people about this who are still stuck in the past about what Florida State should be when they are operating at peak efficiency, because even that has changed, and not because of the disproportionate amount of money that the SEC or the Big Ten makes. Like, I think in any era that has players transferring all over the country, any way they want to, whenever they want to, as many times as they want to, that nobody's going to sustain dominance for prolonged periods of time.
13: Yeah. The advantage to this school, it wasn't all Jimmy Johnson, Steve Spurrier, and Bobby Bowden. Like, it was those three schools. This was the state for the talent, and kids wanted to stay home. Now they don't care. They'll go anywhere. So
16: yeah, because everybody's on television.
13: Yeah.
16: Like, it used to be that you could convince kids to stay home because you were also not only in their backyard, on TV every week.
13: Right.
16: Because you were ranked in the top five. You know, like, those kids maybe would entertain the idea of going to Michigan or Notre Dame or maybe Southern Cal or Texas or OU, but there weren't that many places they could consider leaving the state for. Now you can go anywhere and you'll be seen by anybody on any given Saturday. Yeah. So it's not like you're lost to time because you decided to leave the state. Like, we can find your games.
15: It does help, though, that you're in this state.
13: It helps, but just not like it did.
15: Yeah, it's not a lock. It's not an automatic lock that you're going to be good, but it does help that you get to recruit from this.
16: Without question, it does. But I think, like, trying to define what is sustained excellence in the modern era of college football is interesting because I think, like you were saying a moment ago, Corey, to me, it's just playoff appearances. Like, if you go to 7 consecutive playoffs, you are a very good program. You're an elite program. You're an upper crust program. I'm sure you got to sprinkle a national title in there somewhere, but, like, that would be awesome. I don't know. I mean, we live in a world where Indiana went 16-0 and won the national title. I mean, it's a crazy time.
13: I hear what you're saying, Jeff. I just don't. Well, I guess my question is, and Corey, you can speak to it because you do care about Georgia. It's not your lifeblood, but you do care about it. If Kirby goes 3 or 4 more years without a national title, like, is there not going to be some, like, all right, dude, this isn't, it was cool, but it's not as cool anymore?
15: I can't imagine. I mean, yes, there'll be some gripes and yeah, Mike Bobo is a problem for him right now. But nobody, I don't think anybody, because you're looking around the rest of the sport. Like, you can't look around the rest of the sport and be like, yeah, we can do better than this. Like, he's always got them top 10-ish, top 5-ish, and in contention. And I think it's like you just have to realize that, man, sometimes the breaks don't go your way. A quarterback gets hurt. Your quarterback recruiting sucks. Your OC isn't great. But you're always in contention where you're a couple plays away. And that's where you got to be. That's where you got to try to land. That's where you just got to try to swim in, is that kind of pool. And I don't think it's in it. And I because it will be 24 teams, right, at some point. We all agree with that. They're never going to.
13: Likely.
15: It's going to be 16 or probably 24. And that Florida State in the ACC with a good coach, I can't imagine they're not in the playoffs 8 out of 10 years. You were only talking about being in the top 25 at the end of November, playing an ACC schedule for at did least right him? Now. No. Oh, did you lose
16: I just,
15: me?
16: I think that we're going to watch. No, but we're, so 3, 2, 1. We're going to watch this play out in real time right now, and I don't just mean from Florida State. Alabama's a great test case, guys. Yeah. I don't think DeBoer, this is an opinion, I don't think DeBoer fits. This is a little bit to me like Brian Kelly at LSU. He's going to win a lot of games. It's not going to be enough games. He's the guy that replaced the legend. They already don't like him. It's interesting to me that the athletic director tied himself to this guy the way that he did by extending him. But anyhow, let them fool around and lose 4 games again this year and watch that group. Like, I don't even care if they make the playoff as they did last year. They got humiliated in that playoff. Oklahoma choked in that one game, and then Indiana ran roughshod over them and just ran the ball right down their throat every single play.
15: Yeah.
16: And those fans were like, what is this? I mean, we got a Big Ten school that's a nobody lining up in the eye and running down our throat, and we can't stop it. What has become of Alabama? Fool around and lose 3 or 4 games this year, and let's see if they want to keep DeBoer. Those fans will not. And that's because they're predicating what a great coach is on Nick Saban, and there ain't never going to be another Nick Saban.
15: Yeah. Agreed.
16: Unless it's the great Kurt Cignetti.
15: Man, I'm telling you what. Can't wait. I love the way he talked at Big Ten Media Day.
16: I did too. I like that guy more every day.
15: Yep.
16: Colby writes, it's mid-November. Ah, cooler weather, Colby. And FSU is 5-5. Is FSU announcing a head coaching search? And if not, what does the offseason look like?
15: It's a kind of a variation on the other question.
13: Yeah.
15: 5-5.
16: But would they? I don't think they would. I mean, Ira, what is the timeline on any sort of weird announcement? Like, when you might be searching for a coach. You might be in conversations behind the scenes with somebody. I don't know that you need to come out and be like, yeah, we're actively searching to replace this bum. Unless you have to beat somebody to a particular candidate.
13: Yeah, I don't think that there won't be a search publicly until he's fired, if that's what happens. But, listen, it's hard to know exactly whether or not what people tell you is the truth or not 100%, but there is a feeling from talking to people in the administration that they don't see a big benefit to firing during a season because this came up at the end of last season with the Stanford game. We can all have our differing opinions. I think they were still not sure if they were going to retain him at the end of that season at that moment, but they didn't see the need to fire. They didn't think that that was going to help anything. They were going to do their due diligence behind closed doors, and they ended up deciding to keep him. We can argue about that decision, or we can rip that decision. But so because of that, I don't know that they're going to feel like they have to make a change midseason. In 5-5, I'm not sure if they would, or if they feel like, okay, let's leave the door open, but they could still be doing the work behind the scenes.
15: I think the benefit to firing Norvell, if he's 5-5, if you know it's going to happen almost certainly anyway, is you just don't have to – you can just rip the Band-Aid off. We don't have to ask him questions about his job security. The players don't have to feel like they're playing for his job and his livelihood. They can just go play, and you can get on with life. If you know you're going to do it anyway, don't just let him play out the string. I wouldn't think. I don't think that would benefit anyone. Also don't know that it makes any sense to – make a change in early October, and you still got a whole season, eight games left. So I don't know. I feel like 5-5 is a perfect time. Honestly, seems to me it's a perfect time to do it.
16: Steven writes, you have to choose one thing to legitimately get excited about for this upcoming season. Other than lots of sausage, straight teeth, and a coaching change. I need something, guys. And he says, give me something to be excited about. Well, I think in hour one, Steven, we jumped on board with this linebacking core being better, and I'm going to side with that one again. I'm really excited about a group that's more physical, that plays with their hair on fire and will come up and hit you. That'd be cool.
13: I like the safeties also. And I like the backs. I like the running backs.
16: Golly, this team may not lose a game, boys.
15: I'm trying to figure out. I think there's a chance Miami gets them. in the Hard Rock. That's the only one I can see right now. And that's 50-50 at this point. I think there's a chance that the defense can be better than we thought, and the offense can actually be good. Like a good offense. Not a great one, not a record setting one. But let's see what it looks like with Ashton, and maybe it's something that we didn't get to see the last 2 years. It better be a quarterback that runs for 700 yards, extends drives, moves the chains, and then also you do have one of the best receivers in the country. That always helps.
13: By the way, and I know that these all-America lists, all-conference lists, all those types of things, usually they're a year behind because, you know, the team that was successful last year, they get all the preseason billing the next year. Didn't feel great to see 9 Miami guys on the preseason all-ACC team from the media when there's one from Florida State. 9 seemed excessive, but
16: Miami's recruited pretty well, Ira.
13: And portaled pretty well, too.
16: They've done some good things.
13: Hey, real quick, something else to get excited about in the vein of that question. Like a Jeff. Jeff, yeah. Game recognized game, he right, knows. Guys?
16: Yeah, it was well done.
13: This Friday night is First Friday up in Thomasville. Woo-hoo-hoo-hoo. Go check it out. If you haven't been yet, go up to Tavello in Thomasville, Georgia. It's right up there. If you're in Tallahassee, you're basically in Thomasville, especially if you're in the northeast side of town. Go on up there. Go check out Tavello. All the different delicious premium brews that they make there in-house. You've got the coffee blonde, which we love, called the Morning Ride. It's the lagers, the stouts, the IPAs. They have also the frozen seltzers. Maurice and Lynn are huge Noles. They're probably getting excited right now for Florida State football season starting in a few weeks. You can watch sporting events in there. They've got the TV set up. Also on the patio, on the back patio, it's going to get cooler in nights coming up soon. Tavello is a great place, great craft beer. And if you want to support somebody who supports us, go check out Tavello.
16: Who doesn't like a good morning ride, boys?
13: Oh, it's the best.
16: It's like a good morning ride.
13: You've said that for years.
16: Always. I've been a big fan.
15: Oh, that's one of the things I was going to muster up the courage to ask you. Do you like those morning rides?
16: Morning rides are better these days. I'm old.
15: Yeah. You got to
16: get moving early. You got to get things
15: get the
16: going.
15: The blood flowing.
16: I got you. Before you get tuckered out.
15: Right.
16: Are you all buying the hype behind Ashton Daniels? And how are we feeling about the trenches at this point? That's from JT.
13: So, two things real quick on that the topic. One is... So, Cromaw, after just regaling us with these tales about Chris Jones and the linebackers and how much he loves those guys, he kind of made me a little uneasy when he talked to Ashton Daniels in a similar way. But then also, Mekhi Jones? Didn't he talk up Ashton Daniels? And then I also talked to our guy, Matt Lasserre, who we know has his boots on the ground and ears to the grindstone around the program. He said he's been hearing good things about Ashton in practice. So maybe Ashton is something.
16: What does that even mean? What is that? They're not in scrimmages, man. I mean, like
13: but you, I think you could. I know one thing it means is in the spring, people early on, people were not impressed by
16: athletes. No, he didn't play well.
13: Yeah. So it's they a do positive do team, people, they, in, including some people who were not real high on him in the spring, now are feeling better.
16: Okay. That's legitimate.
15: And they do team stuff. They do 7-on-7 stuff and 11-on-11 stuff. Yeah. And maybe it looks better. And I appreciate that Matt has his ears to the grindstone.
13: Yeah.
15: As well as his nose. Some people put their nose on that thing. Not Lassere. He's got his ears on.
16: Has he ever put his ears to the ground?
15: Yeah. No. That's where his nose goes. Yeah.
16: Maybe his elbow on the ground. Yeah. I don't know. We need him to check that out. All right. Well, I want to believe in Ashton Daniels because I like him.
13: Yeah. Listen, here's the thing. I will buy into the running backs. I'll buy into the linebackers. I'll buy into the safeties.
16: You're not ready to buy into anything else. It's okay.
13: I'll conservatively buy into the offensive line, listen to Herb Hand.
15: Yeah.
13: But yeah, the quarterback and some of the other things I need to.
15: Let's not act like there's a lot of hype around Ashton Daniels. Nobody on this show right now thinks he's going to be a superstar or even a star or even
16: the
15: all
16: these players
15: ACC
16: are starting to say
15: the they are, but that's that, but they always do. I think we're trying. We've tempered it. I think we're tempering it with also being encouraged. We can be encouraged, but we're not going into this completely optimistic that he's going to be great. I think we're taking a wait and see approach.
16: I'm rooting for the kid is all I've said.
15: 100%.
16: Because I like him a lot and I'm just rooting for him. I mean, it would be great for FSU, obviously, but I like him. I hope he plays well. I don't know that he will, but I'm rooting for that kid. That's all I can say. That's about as positive as I could be.
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5: A Tallahassee man accused of leading deputies on a dangerous high-speed chase through Leon County last month is now facing separate child sexual battery charges. Court records show the new charges are unrelated to the pursuit that ended after investigators say the suspect crashed into multiple vehicles while trying to escape law enforcement. Following the chase, he was arrested on charges including felony fleeing and eluding, driving with a suspended license, and multiple counts of leaving the scene of a crash. Detectives say the newly filed sexual battery charges stem from a separate investigation involving allegations that predate the chase. The suspect remains in the Leon County Detention Facility, and the two criminal cases will move through the court system independently. Authorities have not released additional details because of the nature of the allegations. This is Rachel Linnae with Real Talk 93.3 Local News Update, brought to you by Mechamore Systems, Tallahassee's go-to mech store. 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
7: This is meteorologist Paul Trombley with your Real Talk 93.3 weather update. Chance for storms this afternoon. Otherwise, partly cloudy skies. High of 92, winds out of the southwest, around 5 miles per hour. Chance of thunderstorms tonight. Lows around 73, mainly clear. Slight chance for storms tomorrow. Daytime highs approaching 92, mainly clear skies. 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
3: 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Now, here's Jeff Cameron, Ira Schofel, and Corey Clark.
16: By the way, guys, we got a great question here. Ira, I hate to tell you this. This one was on the Facebook page. So first of all, I was just impressed that Corey even posted something.
15: Yeah, but again, guys, we want to remind you, this is not live. We had to record this on Monday at some point to make sure you had some content.
16: So Gary just wrote, when does the new Fire in the Butthole album drop, boys?
15: That's a great question.
16: Gary, sometimes when a band matures, they want to go in different directions artistically, and they can't get the others to always come along for the ride.
15: Right.
16: You know, like I'm thinking more of like, here we are at the crossroads. I don't want to. Yeah. Look, there's Fire in the Butthole right there. Good job. I brought a Fire in the Butthole cooler thingy like that. That would be what the hell is that? A travel cup thermos?
13: Yeti? Yeah, something.
16: I brought that to the gym the other day and didn't realize it was the Fire in the Butthole one. I thought if anybody saw that, that would be impressive.
15: Cool when you're old, you have stuff like that.
16: Yeah.
13: Thanks, Ken the Carver, by the way.
16: Yeah, I can't just make, I can't make another Joshua Tree. I'm looking to go Octung Baby. Yeah. And these two guys just want to repeat Joshua Tree over and over and over again because they know it's a moneymaker.
15: Yeah, we want you two to just have the same couple chords on the guitar that they played for 40 years.
16: They don't
15: want
16: to hear the fly, but I think we got to blossom out. We got
15: also, realistically, it's just no studio time. We just don't get a lot of studio time to drop the album. I've got 30 songs written.
13: I wanted us to go back to Muscle Shoals.
16: Our roots.
13: Yeah, Jeff always wants, but Jeff's always talking about L.A. He's always talking about L.A.
15: Yep.
13: Big time.
16: Producers out there that I've always loved and I want to work with before I die, and we live that band lifestyle. It's tough.
15: And you want to infuse it with more synthesizer, which me and Ira are absolutely against. So that was weird.
16: Suddenly I'm Eddie Van Halen in 1984.
15: Yeah, you just want some synth. Yeah. Get a little synth in there.
16: So this is a good one. And Daniel, I know this is a joke, and that's why you added it, but okay, I'll play along. In honor of Jeff's current favorite NFL player, Tyreek Hill, pick one guy from the past that you would trust the most to babysit your kid or marry your daughter. Ray Rice, Ray Carruth, O.J. Simpson, Aaron Hernandez, or Lawrence Phillips.
15: I mean, what in the world?
13: I mean, Neck,
15: pass.
13: I mean, if I had to pick one.
15: What were they again? No, obviously no chance it's Ray Carruth.
13: Look, it's not his daughter. It's not his kid.
15: It was his kid.
13: No, I'm saying, but babysitting our kid would not be his kid.
15: Oh, you're right. Well, that's true.
13: So there's no skin in the game for him there.
15: Yeah, that's true.
16: I think Ray Rice, because Ray Rice isn't going to beat our kid. He's just going to beat his girlfriend.
15: Yeah.
13: Now, if our kid got sassy with him.
16: Well, we'd have to talk to our kid.
15: Don't
16: be smart alecky with Ray Rice now. This won't end well.
15: Get your hands up. Too much ugliness with all of it. Those are all ugly, ugly stories. Too ugly.
13: If Aaron came over with Tebow, like that's because that's apparently how they rolled in Gainesville, right? Tebow babysat him.
15: Yeah, sure. He didn't do a good job. Whoever was paying Tebow to babysit Hernandez didn't do a good job.
16: David writes, hey guys, thanks as always for the great show. When you all give low assessments of the talent on this roster, are you really just judging the amount of proven talent? Might there be some guys that could be really good that surprise us?
13: Could be.
15: Yeah, that's the hope. I you look at the line of scrimmage, especially, it's a lot of guys from a lot of different places. None of them were exactly standouts where they came from. Is that fair to say?
13: Yeah, I mean, the offensive line?
15: And defensive line. None of those guys were incredible where they were, so we wonder about the talent level.
13: Yeah, I mean, we'll see. I mean, Chaplin at left tackle, he started 30-something games. You feel pretty good about that in the ACC and the SEC. And then, the center started in the Big Ten, not elite programs, but he started at the Big Ten at Auburn in the SEC.
15: He's on a 10-game losing streak, by the way. Brandon Welch Joyner. I didn't realize that Purdue won their first two last year and then lost the next 10. Norvell never did that.
13: We do center stats like quarterbacks, like pitchers.
15: Yeah. He's lost 10 in a row. I don't like his win-loss record.
16: Who could surprise us, though? Lopez?
13: He definitely could, yeah.
16: The reason I say Lopez is because they can't stop talking about him after every practice. And then also, it would be surprising to have somebody who has not been a relied upon number two become your relied upon number two at that age.
13: I think the right answer, though, like the key answer is if those two ends, Rylan Kennedy, Jalen Anderson,
15: yeah,
13: if those guys are elite pass rushers, that, and there's, it's

0: It's fine, but we're calling it a day for right now. So you two have to say goodbye. We thank Nick for putting this all together. We appreciate maybe your patience with us. We're back in studio next week.
1: Or maybe they could just throw in some Usmani Chroma.
0: Dude, play it on a loop, yeah. Nick. Just get us to the total by playing that on a loop. It's good stuff. Be well. Peace.
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8: 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He's another 49 favorite against Gabriel Hughes of the Rockies, 11 over the total. 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
15: Florida man, what'd you do to yourself this time?
16: Disney World, me and Hank, my emotional sport alligator, we did it all.
15: Please tell me you weren't swimming in the Seven Seas Lagoon again.
16: Well, not this time. We rode the monorail to the Magic Kingdom, hit Space Mountain, crushed some turkey legs, and we washed it down with a couple of Dole Whips. And the best part, the Country Bear Jamboree.
15: Sounds like a great day so far. What happened?
16: Well, we're running late, and I'm sprinting to the front row of the show, and it starts, and the music's playing, and crowds are clapping. I got carried away. 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I jump. 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
15: Well, I'm glad you came, because Dr. Finn's going to get you fixed right up.
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6: Final hour, bonus hour. Thanks for sticking around post-Seminole headlines for me and Tom. They used to say... It used to be, what was it that the people said for a long time? I never said it because I thought it was silly, but with chopping it up, Tom, is that what they said? If I were to be a cheese ball, I'd say, me and Tom, chopping it up?
7: Yeah, and you would be, yeah.
6: I never did.
7: Yeah.
6: Just making fun of that. Who said that? People did say that.
7: You know, I get it. There's a Florida State tie-in specifically with that, but the only thing I want chopped up that sounds good, like if you're chopping up, two things, actually.
6: Onions.
7: Well, sure. If you get down to like specific ingredients, mm-hmm. like two things, one would be the grinder meal over at Metro Deli.
6: Yeah.
7: Those things are fantastic. You know?
6: Yeah. Well, I like everything there. That's true. Yeah.
7: Or just the idea of a chopped salad. It sounds refreshing. If you say a chopped salad, it automatically elevates from a standard salad mentally.
6: As opposed to like a Cobb salad.
7: Sure, or like, you know, a spinach salad or a standard salad. Or a garden salad. But you said a chopped salad. I'm like, that's going to be cold and refreshing. That sounds good.
6: You know, you've hit on something here to start the hour that is very important with salads. They need to be ice cold. I get very frustrated if I get a lukewarm salad. You know, if you get a salad and it's not, I like the places that have the cold plates that they put the salad on. Now you're cooking with gas. Your salad's going to be solid as a rock. You give me lukewarm salad, we're not doing it. We're not doing it. I need an ice cold, like an ice cold Caesar salad. Ooh, chopped salads. Good call, Tom. Good call. If you're listening on 93.3 FM, then you're supporting all things local, and we appreciate that very much. And we appreciate you putting up with and being patient with us right now as the studio is getting an upgrade, a facelift, as it's new computers and processors and things I don't understand how they work. But that should make the experience better. And the internet better, which is what we really care about, right? That things run smoothly. But that's the way it's going to be all week long. So we appreciate you listening. Thanks for downloading the show. Thanks for doing all of that. You know, I think I frightened some people yesterday, and maybe even the boys on Seminole Headlines just now. I got a number of texts from folks that heard the show, and they said yesterday, anyhow, that they're concerned with my optimism, Tom. They're very concerned. One person who we both like and is funny sent me a GIF of Matt Damon and Robin Williams, and it's in the office, and it's the "Don't you F with me, not you."
7: Yeah. Yep.
6: Not you. They felt like I, you know, that they could count on me to keep it straight down the line, to not get caught up in the nonsense. As we edge ever closer to the start of the season. Don't get carried away, Cameron, is what they were saying. Now, come on, you've been a straight shooter. What about being reasonably optimistic over the weekend for a moment because of a video leads you to believe I think the team's going to be good? I didn't say that. I just thought they could be better than I had given them credit for. I've been wrestling with whether or not I thought they could win 6 games. So, you know, I mean, maybe my optimism leads me to believe they can win 7. You know, that's all. I mean, that would be, it beats a losing season. It beats a 500 season. They could maybe win 8. And now that is 8 wildly optimistic?
7: For you, absolutely. Yeah, that's the difference. Because you were you were leading the way in the discussion yesterday about 4-1 and what circumstances would be to you know, travel on the road to Louisville at 4-1 with a chance to make some noise in the ACC. That's the kind of thing that if I ever posited this entire offseason, you'd be like, oh, stop it. Enough is stop it. They're not going to be 4-1. You know that. And you would stop it dead in its tracks. But it sounds like the rhetoric from the coaches and the quiet confidence that they speak with, even though there's some bombast in what the team has said this past week, and specifically that really circles around player conversations. And if you, you know, follow our media channels, you've seen that on the shorts of like players saying they're going to be really good. It's the coaching staff's quiet confidence across the board that that has won you over to it to some extent, at least for now. But preseason, we always go through these particular ups and downs, whether it's a team like the 2014 Noles or 2013 Noles, where you have doubts in the middle or the early portion of preseason camp, or it's a team like this where you suddenly have a spike of optimism. You go through these things when you listen to everybody speak about the team.
6: Well, let me tell you why for that first part, okay? I just pulled this up to double-check my numbers. Virginia's 2026 win total is set at 7.5 for the season. So Vegas doesn't think Virginia's any good. I mean, 7.5 is whatever. Okay. You know, they think they're okay. It is juice to the over. It is juice to the over. But okay, so they think Virginia's an 8-win team, basically, Tom, which isn't a great team. And Virginia plays here in Tallahassee at Doak Campbell Stadium. For me to project a wildly optimistic start to the season of 4-1, in essence, all I'm telling you is they have to beat SMU. I mean, you got to beat an average-ass Virginia team in Tallahassee. It's not a road game. I know we don't win road games. Nothing about a 4-1 projection has us winning a road game. We'd get stomped by Alabama in my projection. We'll win the two freebies that we already get, which, by the way, are ridiculous. I mean, it's New Mexico State and Central Arkansas are automatic wins. So all I'm telling you is you've got to beat SMU, who's a good football team, and that you do have to do that. And, you know, maybe you will, maybe you won't. It's a 1.5-point spread as we sit here today. 1.5. So it's a pick 'em at home at night, and it's their first game. I don't know that I'm crazily optimistic to think they can win that game. And then you got to beat Virginia, who I dare say you might be favored over when that game is kicked off. I don't know. It doesn't seem crazy to me. It seems like a very doable proposition. Now, just because, let's say I believe that. Let's say I believe they go 4-1. And I'm inclined to think it's very, very possible, because I do have us losing to Alabama on the road fairly convincingly. You know, it doesn't mean that I think the rest of the season is going to go swimmingly. Right after that, obviously, you have to go on the road against Louisville. Then you're on the road against Miami. You're not going to win that game. And then you host Clemson. Your season could fly off the tracks right then and there. I mean, you could be 4-1 and feeling good about yourself and be staring 3 straight losses in the face. And I'm not saying you can't win those one of those 3 games or 2 of those 3 games, but I'm saying that, you know, I understand that you're not projected to. As we sit here today, you're not projected to win any of those games. So I don't know, man. I don't think it's crazy to think that they could get off to a good start, because I don't think it's heavy lifting for them to get off to a good start. I don't think it's heavy lifting at all. It's winning a home game that you're currently a pick 'em in at night, and it's your second game of the year. And it's beating Virginia in Tallahassee, that point spread will be 2, either favored for us or underdog, something like that, right? I don't know. A couple pick 'ems.
7: I think it's possible. I was looking specifically at the offensive line, as I do. This is just like what I do. You know, you have these little things about win totals and bets, and you go through your magazines like you talk about, or your mm-hmm. preseason publications now online, and you piece together schedules to tell a story. I'll randomly go, like yesterday after the show, I was positing what-if scenarios because the fog of camp doesn't tell you the truth about your own team. Even that if we have correct. Access to every day of practice, there are going to be some things that they show every day in practice that they don't in games because camp doesn't tell you the whole story.
6: That is correct.
7: And I said, what if they're really good in pass pro but not run blocking? And I go, I don't know. That's a what-if, but I don't buy that. Let me go check their the notes. Let me go check their PFF grades. And I can see why they don't want Nate Papps to play right tackle.
6: They don't.
7: He's not a good pass protector at right tackle.
6: No. So
7: they played one at Bowling Green. They played one reputable opponent last year. You call Cincinnati one, but they played Louisville last year. And his grade was a 22 as a pass protector.
6: That's not very good, Tom.
7: Jim Diaz is an X factor. I think they're hoping against hope for development over this next month, but I don't think they're counting on it. They really like this is why Jonathan Daniels' name got brought up. But like this is a better run blocking unit than pass blocking unit. Andre Otto's career not great in pass protection, although he's had to play tackle more than he should, so they're going to slot him in the interior. That right side of the offensive line in pass pro sets scares the hell out of me. Like, that is the one thing, just going back and looking at the grades. And PFF gets stuff wrong all the time. But typically when they ding you on the offensive line, it means that you can see in isolation, especially in pass protection. Pass protection is a lot easier to grade than run blocking.
6: Right, because it's harder to know the assignment if you don't know the play call in a run. Right. Yeah, so you, right. Yeah.
7: Yes, yes. Protections are a little bit easier to sort out for somebody who's grading and decoding what's happening. Like,
6: yes.
7: You know, it's like I would think a tackling grade is much easier than a coverage grade for a secondary, somebody in the secondary. You can tell if somebody is facing up whether or not they should tackle the dude. But if there's a throw over a corner's head, was he in Tampa 2 and it's not his fault?
6: What, right. You don't know what the coverage was, right?
7: Right. So pass pro grades, I think, are a little bit more reliable. And you know, the track record of our guys is that pass pro is a problem, and that is their weakness. And so winning early downs, moving the pocket, rolling the pocket out left probably needs to be a little bit more of a part of this offense, because Mike will do that. He'll detach an offensive lineman and send him as an escort to roll the pocket one way or the other. Like, I don't know what their answers are going to be on 3rd and 7. You don't want to be there with any quarterback at any point. But are you going to leave an attached tight end to block over there? All those answers on the right side of the offensive line scream, when we get to passing downs, Ashton needs to get the ball out quick. You can't design long developing plays on 3rd down, probably.
6: Well, you're allowed to have one of your homegrown guys win a job.
7: Yeah.
6: I mean, you don't have to play the transfer. If he sucks, he sucks. Sit him.
7: Yeah. Or if he's not ready because he's from Stephen F. Austin and he's a project, you know? Yeah.
6: Yeah. I mean, one of those other kids can win that job. I don't think this is a good team. I want to make that clear again, I guess. But I do think that it's not unreasonable to think they could get off to a decent start, because I do think they have a distinct advantage of having played that first game before SMU comes to town. I think that is a very big advantage. Now, provided we don't have a rash of injuries in that game. Of course, you don't know how that's going to play out. But you know, getting that under your belt, game speed, you cannot replicate in practice. You never can. And you think you're ready, and you do all the preparation, and everybody knows if you've played any level of ball, really in any sport, doesn't even have to be football. If you played any level of ball, you know once the game starts, it is different. Adrenaline pumps, players play faster. There's real impact now. It matters. You know, this play matters. In practice, you can tell somebody the play matters. It doesn't matter. It's practice. It matters now. Like, did I get this done? And so there's an extra intensity and focus and speed to the game. And I think SMU could find themselves, you know, maybe down early in a situation like that as they get accustomed to the speed of the game. And when you have that happen, if you have that happen on the road at night, fans engaged, excited, full throated. You know what I, you know, you can see where that could be an uphill battle for much of the night. Close game, Florida State's going to have to make some plays, obviously. Now, look, I think Rhett Lashley's a good coach. I don't love his offense at all. I have learned to separate these things. You can be a good coach who runs an offense that I hate and I would never want it here. I've had to separate him. I used to just lump you into the category of Mickey Mouse offense, loser. Nope, that's not the way it works. Sometimes you got to run what you got to run. Maybe you run what you run and you run it well, and it's not something that I like, but it doesn't mean you don't do it well, and it doesn't mean you haven't won games with it. Rhett Lashley has been very successful as an OC and as a head coach. He's got a veteran quarterback to help him overcome the first game road dilemma. But, I, you know, it could just be that he comes in here and coaches circles around Florida State, and we're right back to, you know, being reminded of what we are. Could be. I allow for that possibility. All I did was get a little bit more excited about some of the defensive players yesterday. And I do think you hit the nail on the head a few minutes ago. There is oddly a quiet confidence. Yes, there have been a couple of verbose moments. But there has been a quiet confidence in the way that Mike has talked and the way that the players have talked too. I find that interesting. I don't. You know, maybe they're just lying to themselves because we all have to in order to get by. I don't know. But it does feel a little different. Now, I know if we went back and checked the tape from a year ago, obviously Tommy was very, very confident and braggadocious. Said as much about predicting they would beat Alabama. Now, the oddity is, of course, it came through. He played great in that game. They played great in that game, and they stomped Alabama. Of course, the season went off the tracks later on. But I do like the overall mentality of this group as revealed both in Charlotte and then what we've seen in this first week of practice. I kind of like the put your head down, go to work mentality that I've heard from them so far. I've been impressed by that. And they look to be practicing a little bit more physical.
7: Okay, so this is something that I texted Ira after the last week. I said, man, is it just me because I haven't been to practice in so long? And we all haven't, but I mean, like, I was also up north for a year, so I've been at scant practices the last 3-4 years. Is it just me, or are they more active in their practice? Like, the drills look the same. We were on the ground able to film a couple of them, which we were never able to film before, which was nice. Those combo run drills, that was always on like the, you know, the hands off time. We could take notes on it, but we could never put that up on the channel. But there was one specifically to the running back group. For example, they're going through their agility drills and going through that little tunnel with the, you know, the, you have to hold the ball high and tight. And then they've got pass protection drills coming up. They go grab the sled. Cam Martin yells, hey, we've got about 2 minutes before pass pro. Everybody get over here real quick. Let's go one hit on the sled apiece. Let's go. Get the sled. Like, filling the gaps. I could be biased, but I don't remember them filling the gaps. I feel like there's a lot of idle time in between work. I don't know that they were always trying to maximize every second in the Mike Norvell practice realm. You know, there was a lot of standing around. But it seemed as though in the idle moments, they had little drills that they could work on or mental reps they could take. Or there was always motion that I felt. Again, could be that we only had 40 minutes and I need to film everything that I possibly can so we have stuff for the site. It's hard to say, but I mean, didn't you feel like in Mike's tenure, even when the times were good and the practices, the team was getting better, there was a fair amount of standing around in between work?
6: Well, that is something that I'll say. Jimbo Fisher was a master.
7: Correct.
6: At conducting practice. Bobby Bowden's practices weren't as good as Jimbo Fisher's practices. Obviously Willie's practices were a catastrophe. The practices from Mike have been good, but they're not great. They don't hit enough, in my opinion. I've been critical of their practices. There is standing around. There was never a dull moment in a four-state practice under Jimbo Fisher. Every second of every, I would have hated practicing for Jimbo Fisher. Because you don't get to rest. I mean, you were always moving.
7: Ones and threes, twos and fours.
6: Yeah.
7: You know, and
6: every part of the field was occupied.
7: They didn't really have fours, but that's where the scout team went. So the scout team's always moving. Like, they're the walk-ons. Like, people are always in motion. Always, always, always in motion. And, like, in the grand scheme, Willie's were, if you're talking about, like, a scale of 1 to 5 in terms of constant work, maybe Willie's was a 2, 1.5, or a 2.
6: Jimbo
7: was
6: not good practices, no.
7: Mike's around a 3. You know, 3.5, maybe. But this felt a little bit more active. It could be that, you know, Nick Williams is just such a menace. It feels more like people are working because, God almighty, that dude is relentless.
6: Good.
7: It creates a drill sergeant sounding atmosphere.
6: Well, I clearly also Ernie is having an impact on these drills with the linebackers. And, you know, I would expect that because of the way that he played. Now, I don't know how he'll be as a game day coach, and we'll have to monitor how these linebackers play and whether or not they're put in positions to succeed in the X's and O's aspect. But Ernie played, with his hair on fire. He was a very physical player. He was nasty, as linebackers need to be. That's a compliment. And I have a feeling that mentality and the way that he barks and talks and will want those players to practice is going to have an impact. I mean, we did last hour, we talked some about it, or 2 hours ago, we talked some about it when Corey was asking me whether or not players like Chris Jones in moments like that with Chroma, whether that has an impact on the team. And I really believe it does. I believe all of those practices where you're going to be allowed to go physical, you don't do it every day, but in the moments that you're asked to be physical, you need to bring it. You need, because it lifts everybody. I mean, you know, Chroma said it himself afterwards, not just for lip service. I think he realizes now, like, man, when we do these drills, like, there's some dudes over there that can hurt you.
7: Yeah.
6: If you're not, you know, Isaiah Williams is a guy right now, apparently, that.
7: Yes, correct. Well, that they got Mike excited. He didn't talk about him like Lopez with the skill set, but, I mean, you could tell that he was very pleased with what Isaiah was able to do physically after the rehab. Because the high school film said, if there is no injury, this dude is a top flight linebacker.
6: Right. They may have a couple of guys right now that are bringing it.
7: Yeah. Yeah, I think they do. There's a through line. You don't have to have been through it or played through it at any level to know the sound in a player's voice when they respect the other side, the guy that they're, or their own teammate. They're like, man, you don't mess with him. And one of the through lines of all the great Florida State units, and by that I mean offensive side of the ball or defensive side of the ball, you could hear players talk about Greg Jones, or you could hear players talk about Marvin Jones, or you could hear players talk about Bradham or Telvin or LaMarcus, or you name it. The famous fight with Greg and Dockett, was that who it was?
6: Darnell Dockett and Greg Jones.
7: You do all these interviews with these legends of the game, and you bring up those names of the enforcers on either side of the ball, and like, whoa, and like there's like an exhale. They're like, oh, well, he was a little different. You didn't mess with him. It permeated. It permeates through time. You're talking to these dudes 30 years on from their career, and they still, there is this respect bordering on fear of, I better have my stuff together to go against that dude because he's real. It changes the feeling. There's an electricity to it, and apparently Chris Jones has that, which is great.
6: You know, it's a fun topic, and we got to go to break, but, you know, even amongst the ultimate warriors, people who make it to the NFL, even within that realm, there are guys who separate themselves as being freaks, as being completely different. And I always love when you come across a great player in their own right, taking a moment to say, hey, I played with so-and-so, and that was not a guy to step to. You know, like when you hear those guys talk about it, because the player saying it himself was a badass, like a certifiable badass, you know, 10-time Pro Bowler, 13 years in the league, strong as hell, you know, brought it every down. Yeah, and that guy has a moment where he has to stop and go, well, listen, I played with so-and-so, and you did not want, like Larry Allen. That's right. People bring up Larry Allen, they're like, oh, no part.
7: Right. Well, it could even be a feat of athleticism as well. The aforementioned Ernie, there's no doubt that coming out of college, he was the elite of the elite in terms of athletes. That's why he went top 10 in the NFL draft. And he gets to Detroit, and he's got Calvin Johnson on his team. And he said that we're all just messing around, doing incredibly athletic things like vertical jumps and all that stuff. And then here comes Calvin, and you know what that thing looks like with the fan, with the, you get to every inch that you can hit. And he jumps all the way up, and he's hanging off the bar, the top bar of the vertical jump thing. And everybody's just going, well, that's never been done before. I don't know that an NBA player could do that.
6: Oh, that's probably right. They probably couldn't.
7: That's right.
6: Oh, no, it's yeah. Well, that's Julio Jones. And the people who got a load of Julio Jones that first time, where they're like, well, that's – how are you? That doesn't seem like a human being.
7: Oh, there are a lot of people in the open field that got a load of Julio Jones. They were not ready for it.
6: No, not ready for that at all. Jeff Cameron Show, 93.3 Real Talk Radio, War Chant TV.
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6: You know, it may not work out for me as the year goes on. The season wraps up. The Pirates have a lot of injuries to overcome. But yesterday was a good day. And the Mets made it so. And I want to personally thank you and your franchise, Tom Lang, because a Florida State great, Luke Weaver, is now a Pittsburgh Pirate, which we thought was maybe possible, but the Mets were set to get so much more for him. You gave him away. I don't understand. Your other trades were much more beneficial for your future than the one you made with Luke Weaver. I don't understand. The Mets are covering basically the entirety of the man's salary for this year and next. Now, the Mets have money for days, so it's no impact on them. It doesn't hurt them, but it greatly aids the Pirates. And we didn't have to really give you anything for Luke Weaver. It's crazy. That was like a parting gift. And as a Noel and a huge Pirate fan, I say thank you because I couldn't believe it. I had to check and double check. I'm like, there's no way. What am I missing about this deal? There's no way it's this benefit. The Pirates never make good deals. This was a good deal. a very good deal.
7: We'll see. I mean, that shortstop is completely mashing the ball right now.
6: Well, we have the rookie of the year, if he doesn't get hurt, playing shortstop for the Pirates now, and Connor Griffin, like, I can give you anything.
7: Well, that's immaterial from our perspective, where we need a shortstop who's slugging like crazy, because what we're trying to do is amass assets to make December trades in order to facilitate major league talent coming back to the roster, because this particular free agency pool coming up is awful. Everybody tried to find a home last year. There might be some opt-outs because they don't know what the economic landscape of baseball is going to be this go-round. So what we were trying to do is find different prospects with different tools, skill sets, positions, in order to cast a wider net to be able to talk to more organizations who, hey, we need an infielder who can slug. That's your guy. The shortstop who's hit 16 home runs in his last 22 games. That's insane. 21 years old. He just hit 16 home runs in his last 22 games. Definitely going to get elevated to double-A ball at 21 years old. Okay. Profiles more as, I think, a third baseman or a second baseman. That's fine. But so you have power tool, good defensive tool, will be above average at the corner position or at second base. Good speed. That's one guy. We got the guy from the Cubs who's also an infielder, who's a top 100 prospect according to Keith Law. I think what was going to happen was what your guy has done in the last month from a power tool standpoint was going to elevate him into some top 100 status. He's currently your number 9 prospect in MLB pipeline, but that's not accounting for the last time that it was ranked out. That's not accounting for this power surge that this kid has gone through.
6: Well, the problem they were going to have is he was going to be a Rule 5 guy, and they don't think he was going to make it in time for us. So we were going to have to get rid of him.
7: Yeah.
6: We weren't going to bring him up in time. So, like, this really, I mean, hopefully it's a win-win, Tom. I'm not rooting against you guys, but it's a huge win for the Pirates to get a guy under control. Luke Weaver's been one of the most dominant relievers in baseball. We get him this year for whatever becomes of this hunt of the wild card, and then we get him all of next year, and you're paying the salary. And the kid that we gave you, A, plays the position that we already have, and B, we weren't going to be able to hold on to him. So I couldn't believe it. I mean, it's rare that the Pirates ever at least break even on a trade, and there's no way they can't do that unless Luke comes in and sucks. I mean, you know, I mean, like, unless Luke suddenly is bad, which he hasn't been at all this year. He's been, as you pointed out, and as I looked at the numbers, I mean, he's lights out.
7: No, I mean, we were talking about this 2 months ago before we had declared our season dead officially from the front office. I mean, well, there's the apple of everybody's eye because at the time his stats hadn't caught up to his dominance, meaning that he started so slowly in April. From the point, I think it was April 22nd was last time he gave up an earned run, and he went 2 months without giving up an earned run. There were a couple of extra innings runs with the ghost runner, but that was it. I mean, he has just been lights out. And most of the time, it's been 1-2-3 or low stress, which some guys, they walk that tightrope. I mean, even in the best year of Edwin Diaz from a couple of seasons ago for the Mets, there's a lot of times he'd walk the first guy and give up a bleeder, and now you got first and second.
6: They're
7: like, well, Jesus, Edwin. And then strikeout. There were not very many high-stress innings with Weaver, so hopefully he continues doing it for you. And it's cool that we'll be able to watch him this weekend. I'm sure he's going to make at least one appearance this weekend against his former club, and he's a Knoll. So that's a nice little triangle tie-in that we have here for the series we're going to take in up there.
6: Yeah, I'm really excited, honestly, beyond just being a Pirates fan. I like Luke, and obviously he was great to watch here, and he's had a wonderful career. He's got family in town that I know occasionally tune into the show, and I'm friends with some people that are friends with his father-in-law and all that. So, you know, this isn't groveling. I'm just saying, guys, there aren't too many Knoll Pirates out there. I'm just saying there's not many. The guy who hosts this show every day is one. If some gear were to find its way to the studio or, you know.
7: Oh, hey, wait a minute. I'm sure, he needs that gear. He's got to use that gear. He doesn't have to use his Mets gear anymore. Excuse me. He does not have to use. That is now he can hold that for posterity. Pick your favorite item and then whatever else you don't need, Weaver, from the Mets time.
6: Well, you know, you should have asked sooner. You know, Luke's been there for a while now. You could have asked sooner. I'm asking day one that he's a Pirate. I'm getting out in front of it. Luke hasn't even pitched yet for the Pirates, and I'm here begging for some gear.
7: Yeah. Some would call that overbearing. You know, I'm a little bit more respectful of time. Now that the time has passed, it's a little bit easier. You know, it's like, hey, can you invite me out to play St. Andrews with you? Well, I just booked it. Yeah, can you put me on the tee sheet? And I'm saying, hey, you played St. Andrews. Before you leave, can you go grab me a ball marker from St. Andrews?
6: A shirt? Yeah. Anything? Yeah. Just a little something?
7: Different level of ask.
6: Yeah. This is funny because I'm actually friends with him, and I never asked him. And I knew him then, but I never asked David Ross for anything when he was a Pirate. And I wanted to. I'm not going to lie. David, you know I wanted to, if you're listening. I see David around town from time to time. His son played baseball with my son, and I see David, and we have some mutual friends. I have a lot to ask David Ross for that I have not asked him for. First of all, he could just give me Eddie Vedder's number because he has it in his phone and he showed it to me before. And then secondly, which, you know, I won't bother him, David. I just want to look at it. Just want to maybe send a text and ask a question or two when the time is right.
7: Yeah, 12:37 a.m., you got a goblet of wine and you're pointing to his vinyl. And you're like, with a thumbs up.
6: Eddie, check it out. Remember when you signed my jersey? And I took a picture of it because I've got that in the house, too.
7: Why is this guy always FaceTiming me at 12:30 in the morning?
6: Well, Eddie lives in Seattle. It's early
7: for
6: him.
7: So it's 9:30. Eddie, I know it's 9:30 where you are, so it's not too late.
6: So, anyhow, I've never asked him for that. And I never asked him for any of his Pirates gear. And, you know, he has fond memories of that brief stint in Pittsburgh. I'm sure he has a workout shirt that are unique to the Pirates. I just little workout gear. Now, I don't need anything with your name on it. I'm not going to be wearing a Weaver shirt around town or anything like that. That'd be kind of weird. But obviously, welcome to Pittsburgh, Luke. Tom and I are going to be there this weekend.
7: Hey, yeah.
6: I'm just saying.
7: How about it? Let's walk down the field. I have Mets gear on. You've got Pirates gear on, and we'll put them in the middle, and we'll bring an arrow with us.
6: And we'll smile.
7: So I'll bring a big arrow so we can point from the Mets to the Pirates, and Luke stands in the middle, and we get a photo. Wouldn't that be great?
6: Luke.
7: That's a great idea.
6: What are the chances? We're two Knolls. You're a Knoll. You played for Tom's Mets just last week, and you're playing for my Pirates this week. And lo and behold, we're in Pittsburgh for the Pirates-Mets series. I mean, it feels like you have to invite us down for a walk around before the game to take some photos, perhaps.
7: That's right. Well, we could just hang out at the bullpen on Sunday like we did last year and bug him. Like, Luke, hey, Pirates are up too, Luke. Better get warm.
6: If he comes out and starts warming up and we're there and we're just like, hey, Luke, go Knolls. And then he acknowledges, like 30 seconds later, how about them Knolls, Luke? He's like, what the hell is going on with these two? He looks up and we're doing the chop quietly.
7: That's right. K time. And he's just warming up in the bullpen. He's like, well,
6: by the way, he would crack up, I have a feeling, if we started chanting K-Time while he was warming up in the bullpen. I mean, that just would be funny. He'd be like, these guys, okay. Obviously, well, some Florida State fans.
7: We would need to get that guy from last year who was like, and it's another home run for the Pirates.
6: That was awesome.
7: That guy needs to be the one that goes, K-Time, because he would get into it. You know he'd get into it.
6: We could pay him $5 or buy him an icy light, and he would do it.
7: He absolutely would.
6: He would. Well, I'll come back and give you some probables momentarily.
5: Your local news now.
17: Two men have been arrested in connection with a June shooting involving Cairo City Manager Booker Gaynor. The Georgia Bureau of Investigation says 19-year-old Jazavian DeYonks of Pelham and 28-year-old Todd Gibbs of Cairo are each charged with aggravated assault following a weeks-long investigation. Investigators say the shooting happened June 9th after Gaynor pulled his utility vehicle to the side of Aldridge Road near Highway 188 to make a phone call. Authorities say a dark-colored sedan pulled up behind him and multiple shots were fired in his direction. Gaynor was able to drive away and was not injured, and his vehicle was not hit. The GBI has not released a possible motive and says the investigation remains active. Once it is complete, the case will be turned over to the South Georgia Judicial Circuit District Attorney for prosecution. This is Rachel Linnae with your Rural Talk 93.3 local news update, brought to you by McElmore Systems, Tallahassee's go-to Mac store. 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
19: This is meteorologist Paul Trombley with your Real Talk 93.3 weather update. Partly cloudy this afternoon with a chance of thunderstorms. Highs around 94. Southwest winds 5 to 10 miles per hour. Mainly clear skies tonight. Chance of thunderstorms. Lows dip down to about 73. Mainly clear tomorrow. Slight chance for storms. High temperatures reach up to 92. 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
6: Every day that gets closer to college football being played is a day that I check on some people's schedules, as Tom and I was talking about before. And I want to note something here because, and where did I pull it up at? Where is it? What did I do with it? I'm losing it here. Oh, here we go. Notre Dame's schedule, Tom. Have you looked at it?
7: It's the biggest trashy piece of crap easy schedule in the world. Yes. Yeah, there's one game. Is it Miami and that's it?
6: Well, hold on. There's a reason I'm bringing
7: it up. Or is it A&M that they play? I forget. There was one game. I'm like, oh, God, that's it. It reminds me of our schedule like in 1995 where you'd say two landmines, 10 wins or 9 wins in those days.
6: Yeah, they do play Miami, and that should be a great game, November the 7th. I'm looking forward to it. But It's Notre Dame's a good team. They should win most of these games. That said, you know, it's not their fault that Wisconsin sucks and that's who they play out the gates. And from there, I would also say it's not their fault that Michigan State sucks. They play them on the 19th. They're on the road at North Carolina in October. They do travel to BYU, who's been a borderline playoff team each of the last 2 years. So I'm going to give them some credit for BYU. That's not an easy road game. And they do have that game. They do host Miami. But yes, the reason I bring this up is the ACC part of this. They host Miami. They also host SMU late in the year. So you've got those two games. And if the ACC wants to make hay and kind of muck up the process of selecting playoff contenders and the like, there's some big games like that. That's a two in the month of November, Notre Dame facing Miami and SMU, both of them, coupled with the fact that I believe Louisville plays Ole Miss early in the season. There's some moments where the ACC, like Florida State a year ago, beating Alabama, could make hay. It could be a big to-do where you knock off playoff contenders and create a different narrative. We know how the narrative works. We know who's in control of the narrative. We know all those things. But I believe what last year did was open the door for there to be less benefit of the doubt for the SEC. That's what last year's out of conference and last year's situation, I think, led to, is that while it did not hurt them in the moment, it did bring about more questions, lots of them. Then not having a team in the national championship game by which to win led to more questions. Not only did people make fun of the fact that it was three straight years that an SEC team didn't win the title, but rather a Big Ten team did. People pointed out that they didn't even make it. And oh, by the way, one of those SEC powers got their doors blown off by Indiana. It wasn't even competitive compared to what Miami did with Indiana. That was a war. So, you know, there is, it's crept into the conversation. And if there are some moments where some ACC teams can creep in there, Louisville, Ole Miss being one of them, there's some, you know, it, look, obviously, if Florida State were to go on the road and beat Alabama, yes, that would be one too. I don't think it's going to happen. But there are a couple, I think, is it Clemson that's got a game in there that's interesting? Is it against LSU?
7: Clemson, so, LSU is Labor Day weekend. Yeah, Labor Day weekend, yeah.
6: So Clemson, LSU is one. And Louisville, like I said, has one. I'm just hoping we get to a place where that becomes commonplace, that people all around the country are like, you know, we need to look closer at this, you know, awe that we hold the SEC in and start taking a closer look here. There's a chance to further that conversation.
7: Yeah, correct. It's not gotten into the national conversation to the point where ESPN has to acknowledge it, because they don't and they won't. That's the place that you, if you hear it on the desk of College Game Day, like, well, what can you say, folks? You know, the SEC is just, it's as gettable as it's been in a long time. That means that it's gone so far beyond 50-50.
6: Right.
7: You know, that they have to admit it on their desk, their, you know, propaganda SEC network, because that's the person that they're in bed with. That's the people they're in bed with. Then you know that something's been achieved. I think it's been that way for a while. I think they produce the most NFL talent. I got you. So week to week, the challenge is in theory tougher, but they've got a coaching problem. There aren't these cornerstone coaches in the sport anymore, and the SEC had the last couple few of them as they were dwindling down, because I thought even towards the end Harbaugh was overrated, but Michigan put it together with a cheating scandal.
6: Michigan put it together all right.
7: Yeah, that's right.
6: With a lot of ways, yeah.
7: But like Saban, Smart, Dabo, you know, Urban/Day, Harbaugh, I mean, but it's whittled down. Dabo is the worst he's ever been since the beginning of his career. Saban doesn't exist anymore. George is gettable. I mean, it ain't Lane. It ain't Sark. It is a gettable league. DeBoer is capable of winning a game where you go, oh, okay, he's got his crap together. And he's capable of losing a game where you go, how? That's impossible. There's no way they can lose that game.
6: Yeah, I still argue all the time that the SEC is the toughest league, and I think it is, not just because they have the most amount of talent, and they do, unequivocally, they do. The other thing that I would say is, and this is why I want us to join the SEC, I hate the mouth breathers and all the propaganda, but what I will tell you is those atmospheres are no joke, and we know that kids going on the road in college football, there is a difference. We see it all the time. And being on the road in Texas, being on the road at Oklahoma, being on the road at Ole Miss, being on the road at LSU, being on the road in the Swamp, being on the road at Alabama, being on the road in Athens, Georgia, and Knoxville, Tennessee, at Auburn, these are difficult tasks. They are much more difficult week over week over week when you have to play that, as opposed to Boston College, Syracuse, Wake Forest. It just is. And even in the Big Ten, there are more than there used to be, but not as many landmines on the road as the SEC. And so I think that's where they get the benefit of the doubt. To your point about coaching issues and games being lost out of conference and moments that reveal some weakness that ESPN wouldn't like to cop to, I also agree. Now, that's a fair thing to say. Both things can be true, is what I always point out. Both things can be true.
7: This is one thing that you probably can empirically look at the data, but I just wonder how to what extent a loud crowd atmosphere matters in college football? Like, how many points is it worth? Maybe it's a Lee Sterling question. Like, how many points is that worth?
6: Well, Vegas usually does three, right? It's usually about three.
7: I mean, is it worth another half a point because it's at night at Auburn? Like, because Auburn sucks. And I get that the Iron Bowl is close, but I think that's more of an indictment on Alabama than it is about how loud it is at Auburn.
6: I'm saying if Auburn has their blank together, that is a really tough place to play.
7: Sure, sure, absolutely. No, I hear you on that part of it. If anybody has their stuff, if we have our stuff together, Doak is a very difficult place to come in.
6: We're one of two or three places in the entire league where that's true.
7: Yeah. But I think there's also a challenge to the anonymity of a nooner at Wake Forest that is its own little beast because you got to bring your own energy. Like, that's, I mean, you could fall asleep at the wheel. Like, maybe if the place had 50,000 people that were loud and it's a nooner, maybe your adrenaline kicks in and you play a little bit harder instead of falling asleep at the wheel. Like, I think there are different challenges based upon how anonymous the setting is. It's a Thursday at a Corn Ferry Tour event versus it's the stadium course and it's number 17. Like, I think they both provide their own little jolt and challenge. It just depends on how you look at it. But I would like to know that because it's a fallback thing about, well, if you got to go play there at night, it's like there are some places that I agree that the numbers bear out, Iowa being one of them, where you're like, oh, Jesus. And in our league, NC State, it's not just a Florida State problem. If you play at NC State at night, it's a bit of a different beast. I just wonder to what extent it's true and to what extent it's more about pageantry and feeling that doesn't have basis in actual results.
6: Well, I mean, I think where it's true and why I would always choose the calm, quiet, serene atmosphere of the triangle is I like my quarterback to be able to hear and to audible at the line of scrimmage. And you ain't doing that in Knoxville.
7: Yeah.
6: You're not doing that in the swamp. You're not doing that in Athens. You know what I mean? So that's the one thing that I would say. Give me that banal atmosphere at Wake.
7: Sure. No, you still have to be good. Like, just the venue itself doesn't create magic.
6: No. You have to be a good team. Yes, the Orange Bowl used to be a house of horrors for the world.
7: Right.
6: Was it because the Orange Bowl itself was haunted?
7: Right.
6: No.

0: any good, it doesn't make up for the lack of talent. That's correct. That's correct. Do we have time to rapid fire probables or no?
1: Yes.
0: All right, here we go. Cue it up. Let's get to.
2: It's time for, how you say, with the pitching, probables?
0: Angels, Orioles, Grayson Rodriguez, TBD, Nats, Phillies, Zach Littell, Jesus Lizardo, Mets, Guardians, Sean Manaea, Joey Cantillo, A's, Reds, JT Ginn, Brady Singer, Cards, Yankees, Hunter Dobbins, Ryan Weathers, White Sox, Red Sox, what a great game, Davis Martin, Patrick Sandoval, Marlins, Braves, Ryan Gusto and Grant Holmes, Pirates beat the Brewers again last night. My God, we are 6-1 versus the Brewers, or 7-1 against the Brewers. Jared Jones goes for the Buccos, Logan Henderson goes for the Brewers.
1: 15 seconds.
0: Twins, Royals. Yes?
1: 10 seconds. Sorry.
0: Up, Twins, Royals, Joe Ryan, Randy Dobnik. And in the last few seconds, I'll just give you Rays, Rockies, Freddie Peralta, Gabriel Hughes. That's a look at those that shall reside on the bump. Have a great day, everybody. Peace.
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11: News this hour from Town Hall. I'm John Scott. The latest news is positive. Speaking with reporters, Secretary of State Marco Rubio says oil tankers are moving now through the Strait of Hormuz, but the U.S. wants to see a bigger flow.
12: I think that there's a conversation and a negotiation that we are involved in between Oman and Iran on how more should be able to go through there safely in the short term as we move towards these longer term talks about denuclearization. And suffice it to say, there's been progress made in those talks, but not finality yet. We're hoping that will happen, you know, very shortly.
11: And in Washington, Treasury Secretary Scott Bessent said that the U.S. could reach a deal with Iran to completely reopen the Strait of Hormuz by August 5th, adding that this would stabilize energy prices. Voters in Michigan heading to the polls for primary elections, including a closely watched Democratic U.S. Senate contest.
1: Michigan Democrats are choosing between moderate U.S. Representative Haley Stevens and progressive favorite Abdul El-Sayed. The winner will face U.S. Representative Mike Rogers in November. Rogers is running unopposed after narrowly losing a Senate race in 2024. Speaking to reporters yesterday, President Trump was asked about today's elections.
13: You have a communist versus a socialist. It looks like the communist is leading. We're talking about for the Democrat primary. But for the Republican, you have a very good man, and he should be able to win.
1: I'm Marcela Sanchez.
11: Acting Attorney General Todd Blanche has cleared a critical hurdle in his bid to be confirmed to the post after swaying Republican holdouts on a Senate committee to advance his nomination for a floor vote. The Senate Judiciary Committee voted 12-10 along party lines in support of the nomination of President Trump's former personal attorney. More on these stories from townhall.com.
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16: The NASCAR Cup Series will be returning Sunday. After a weekend off, they'll be racing at the Iowa Speedway, the Iowa Corn 350, four races remaining. Before the start of the 10-race playoff, they'll go 350 laps around the nearly one-mile track. William Byron is the defending champion. The O'Reilly Auto Parts Series will race at Iowa on Saturday. The Jacksonville Jaguars continuing workouts at Miller Electric Park. Their preseason opener will be on August 15th when they take on New Orleans at the Superdome. It's year number two with Liam Cohen as head coach, coming off winning the AFC South. Sunday, Travis Hunter had two receptions on offense and an interception on defense. Also, running back Chris Rodriguez participated in 11-on-11 work for the first time in camp. He is coming off surgery on his left foot. Bundle auto and home, renters or condo, and save with Progressive. I'm Tony Desiri, Real Talk 93.3.
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10: Here he is, the headliner, the showstopper, the main event, the doctor of house calls. Here's Florida's number one statewide radio talk show, the Ed Dean Radio Show. Here he is, Ed Dean.
22: So we are into hour number one. Good to have everybody with us today. I'm your host, Ed Dean. Lindsey Randall is hanging out with us for during the show, right?
23: Yeah.
22: Good to have you on.
23: Thank
22: All
23: you.
22: Right, man.
23: Thanks for having me.
22: Yeah. So then I got Tom Gatens hanging out with us here in the first hour as well. So a lot of issues. Did you see again? Oh, listen, I'm just going to tell you, I think some of this is wearing. I think the cough syrup, you know, when you take a look, what's it, NyQuil? It's kind of rubbing, where like you feel the effects or you and everything else, or it's rubbing off on you or whatever, or it's kind of like when you get a little groggy, it's kind of wearing off on you.
23: Yes.
22: I wonder if the whole 3D chess stuff is like done now, because again, we had a deal over the weekend with Iran. Now there is no longer a deal. It just, there's no credibility there anymore. I'm not trying to be rude. I'm just saying you can't have it on one day and off the next. And that's what's been going on with Iran. It doesn't matter who you blame.
23: Right.
22: Okay. It's just the way it is. So we'll get into that. The president is, well, he's starting to sound like Bernie Sanders lately on the whole oil companies. He's starting to go after them. He's talking about they need to start returning some of the money back to people out there. I got that clip. So we'll get into that. I think they see the polling number, what's happening with the Republicans, as if you buy into the polls, and also with gasoline prices. So we'll get into that. How do you counter socialism? You do it by countering on the issues, not by the name calling. You deal with them on the issues. The question is, would many of you have the conversation to sit back and say, this is the reason why socialism doesn't work? And by the way, can we forget about using other foreign countries as an example? I get that. Talk about where it's tried to work here in the U.S., and it hasn't. I think there's enough examples there. So we'll discuss that coming up here in just a little bit. Byron Donalds was in Jacksonville, Florida yesterday, and he was on NPR radio. That's probably the biggest point right there. Wait, why are Republicans going? You're Republican in a Republican primary, and why are you going on NPR?
23: Is that your target market right there? What's going on?
22: I don't know, but they got ratings and stuff. So, but anyway, so he was on NPR radio, and James Fishback decided to call in. He said my name was Thomas, but his name is James Thomas Fishback. And he called in and was asking about there's a story we're going to get to in a little bit. It was covered by CBS News. As a journalist, I looked at this story. I haven't reported on it about 3 years ago. But Erica Donalds had some failures in the charter school industry.
23: Erica is Byron's wife.
22: Yes. And so James Fishback decided to call in on that. And so we got the clip on that one as well. So it's kind of entertaining. So Byron was cool, laid back, you know, but Fishback, who just loves using the race issue. I mean, that's just Fishback's MO, man. Whether you agree with it or not, it's good. It's entertaining.
23: It is very entertaining.
22: Yeah, for the race. So we'll talk about that coming up in just a little bit as well. The numbers on pot smoking are higher than those that drink and smoke cigarettes. I'm not too surprised by that. We got a lot of stories to cover today. Our top one, and this is an interesting one that we've been covering for the last few months here in the state of Florida. The governor and the Trump administration is cracking down on illegals getting hold of CDL licenses. That's for many of those that drive. Primarily the focus is on truck drivers. So the Trump administration has announced, hey, we're going after all these guys. We're going to have what's called Freedom's Hauler Initiative to have more veterans replace the illegals. But let's get to the story, because thousands of illegals here in the U.S. have been able to obtain a CDL driver's license driving here in the state of Florida. We've seen the wrecks and the deaths that have taken place with that. Fox News, Alexa McAdams.
24: Is your English better? English is
25: okay.
24: No bueno.
3: Every day, Florida Highway Patrol says it stops truckers who don't speak English and cannot read basic road signs. As the Trump administration aggressively enforces existing federal laws like English requirements for truckers. Thousands of trucks hit Florida highways every day, but DOT says some drivers should not be behind the wheel. Some in the country illegally cuffed and taken out on an ICE detainer. DOT says thousands of truckers have been taken out of service nationwide for failing safety inspections. But some companies rack up violations and just change their name to try and avoid regulations and legal penalties called chameleon carriers.
22: Yep. So let me chameleon carriers. So in November of last year, when a lot of this was picking up steam, here was a clip from Fox News, William LaJeunesse. The thousands, right then it was 17,000 that they were able to go after of illegals that had CDL. These guys, they had the licenses to drive trucks.
4: Received a CDL. So far, they've canceled 17,000. Also under the microscope, CDL mills that graduate unqualified students.
22: So the mills are the trucking companies that are just pushing these people through. Okay, that's another group that probably needs to be investigated. So here's the clip from Fox News' Aisha Hosni. The White House says, okay, now their number's up to 26,000 of illegals they've been able to catch that are here driving a truck coming into the state of Florida. So now the Trump White House says, listen, we're going to turn this thing around. Not over you. We're going to have to go after the illegal immigrants, but you got to replace the workers. So let's make it much more easier for veterans to get the driving experience. This is a great thing by the Trump White House.
5: President Trump is announcing the Freedom Hauler Initiative to replace illegal immigrant truck drivers with American heroes. The program will offer CDL training for veterans who've never driven a large truck while in service. While those who have will see their window to apply for an expedited CDL expand from 1 year to 2 years after leaving active duty. The Transportation Department shifted gears and began cracking down on who held a CDL after a series of accidents involving illegal immigrants. Since then, DOT rescinded more than 24,000 CDLs for not being proficient in English and canceled more than 28,000 CDLs after officials determined they've been improperly issued to non-citizens.
22: So that's like almost 50,000 that you got to get off. Now, by the way, that's a lot of truck drivers. That can do a lot of damage to the economy, too, by the way.
23: It definitely
22: But you got to do it. But remember, we had those deaths here. And what they're finding out, Lindsay, is they're pulling over all these people. They can't read a flipping sign. I mean, can I ask a question? Are the signs in South Florida in English and Spanish as well when you have to merge into the lane?
23: I don't know.
22: Yeah.
23: I've never seen that, but maybe they are. I couldn't imagine going to a foreign country. Could you imagine going to France?
22: Right.
23: And you're driving around and you can't read the signage?
22: Right.
23: That would be so dangerous, right?
22: That's right. I got to bring in Tom Gaines. Tom couldn't wait to get to the story because, you know, Tom is a financial analyst, works in the business as well with some of the other groups like FreedomWorks and Citizens Against Lawsuit Abuse. Tom, you cover this, and this is bigger than probably what's being reported out there.
6: Well, this boils back, and just so everyone understands, I move millions of dollars worth of product across the United States annually, and so I use CDL operators all the time. I mean, every single day I hire people out to haul commodities around the country. But this is what we've been deficient since long before COVID. We have been deficit of 80,000 truckers needed for our supply chain management, and that's why this became a big issue. Because during the Biden administration, they saw an opportunity to fill some of those
22: gaps.
6: That's
22: right.
6: Help relieve some of the supply chain problems. But in doing so, they also saw one other thing that no one's talked about. Once you get that CDL license, or where you get that CDL license, you also have the opportunity to register to vote in many cases. So think about this. You have you said these mills are not just these trucking companies, but states like California.
22: Yeah.
6: They would administer these tests in both English and Spanish when the law requires only you have to be English proficient. If you're administering it in Spanish or a third language, you're not determining whether a person has
22: That's
6: the capability of speaking in English.
22: And
6: so these are some of the loopholes the Trump administration has cleaned up.
22: Yeah, and think about it. They can come over into the U.S. I mean, not U.S., they can come over to Florida. I guess California's not part of the U.S. anymore. I'm sorry. I maybe had it right. But anyway, so they come exactly. over from California to Florida and causing these wrecks. So they're cracking down. I do like the thing that how they got to replace them quickly is by having the veterans. They have over 40,000 veterans already used the waiver because now they can use it to skip the road test. You know,
23: oh, that's interesting.
22: Probably because the veterans can speak English on that one as well. So one of the other big stories is over the weekend, the White House kept cheerleading again that they had a deal with Iran. And of course, guess what happened on Monday? That didn't happen.
7: No deal to reopen the Strait of Hormuz or to formally scrap Iran's nuclear program and another attack on a ship in the strait. President Trump says U.S. forces were ready to launch another wave of airstrikes on Iran.
22: You know, what this does to the market and oil prices and gas prices, Tom, it drives it down. And when the deal doesn't happen, there's another tanker. I mean, the CEO of Chevron was on TV last night talking about how the supply shortages are really that bad now because there's attacks also coming from other parts in that region. And Tom, it drives it down, then things go back up. I don't want to be rude, but the credibility factor now that's been going on one week on, the next week off, really starting to wean here.
6: And the president was so off the mark when he was saying the people support this war. The people don't know anything about this because the president hasn't spoken about this. He doesn't come on and give us a national update on what the strategy is. You mentioned it a day or so ago, maybe last week, that at this point, regime change is the only option because otherwise we're playing this cat and mouse. We're playing this Lucy and Charlie Brown routine every single week. We've got a deal. We don't have a deal. To pull the football up and the prices go up. You put the football back down, the prices come down.
22: Yeah. Last year they were able to bomb them. We were told that the nukes were obliterated. Then we find out that they're not. Then we find out that they still got ballistic missiles. I don't think anybody wants to see boots on the ground. You understand that just after going into Iraq in April 2003, just now they've announced that the last set of U.S. troops are leaving? People don't want this. They're not happy with this war.
23: No, we don't want forever wars. That's why we put Trump in office.
22: I know.
23: It reminds me of the boy who cried wolf, though. Like, after, you know, he just keeps saying that we're going to have a deal after deal after, and it keeps falling through.
22: Or the guy that keeps coming back to the wife and keeps saying, baby, I've actually turned my life around and you haven't, all right? But anyway, here's one other clip from Lucas Tomlinson. Have you guys been following the Lincoln pool that got supposedly damaged and all that? I was like, oh, really? To me, is this really an issue? So they claimed that they had all of these people on video. I saw the video, but you can't tell what they're doing. They could be I would have been reaching out for quarters. I need gas money, right? So anyway, Judge Jeanine Pirro, the U.S. attorney appointed by Trump, said there's nothing there. Trump threw her under the bus.
7: President Trump said Jeanine Pirro folded like an umbrella after she dropped charges against three individuals in connections with the vandalism at the Lincoln Memorial reflecting pool, including former Olympic newest David Hearn.
13: The judge was extremely unfriendly to Jeanine, and frankly, I think she choked because the judge was really vicious. Instead of going after the people that did it, the judge went after her and went after her department, and I guess she choked.
7: Pirro's office said there's no evidence of vandalism, instead calling it, quote, botched installation.
22: You know what it is, Tom? It's like they're batting a foul. They can't get anybody in handcuffs. You know, what happened to Comey? What happened to Hillary? What happened to all of those with Epstein? Nothing with Fauci. Nothing with that of the Obama crowd that with the fake Russia-Trump collusion hoax. They just died to get an arrest here on somebody, it seems like here, Tom.
6: Well, it does look like the Keystone Cops to a degree, right? I mean, we have these claims, we have these charges, but this has been not just related to the reflecting pond. This has been going on the entire administration. They claim they have evidence about something, and it never pans out to get us where we need to go. I was just there this weekend. I was just walking across the mall, and it's an eyesore right now. It's so sad to see, because only weeks ago it was looking great.
22: Yeah. So let me throw another one out here, Lindsay. In 2022-2023, the Biden administration relentlessly went after oil companies for claiming of price gouging. They're making too much money. And then they were going after the small and small gas stations for making too much money that they should be lowering the gas prices. Well, guess who's starting to sound like the Biden administration over the last couple of days here?
7: Trump also turning his ire on the oil business, saying they have made too much money during the conflict with Iran.
13: I should be the last one to say, because I'm a big free enterprise guy, they're going to give some of that back to the public, and they better cut the retail price, the consumer price. Too much money. You're surprised I'm saying it? I'll say it loud and clear. I'm not happy about it.
22: So let me ask the question. Lindsay, what is too much money? Give it back to the people?
23: No, I mean, I don't know. Wave your magic wand. I don't know. That's not free enterprise. Trump is just talking about free enterprise.
22: Right.
23: And this is not free enterprise. This is not capitalism. This is forcing businesses to put, I guess, I don't
22: even... A price control. That's what
23: yeah,
22: it is.
23: Yeah, exactly. Which leads to what our side always says is socialism.
22: Right. Great point.
23: I don't understand this.
22: Go ahead.
23: Well, one of the other things I was thinking about is that why are we talking about this? Like, why can't we just... Talking about doing these price controls.
22: Right.
23: Because at the end of the day, the price started increasing when we got involved with Iran.
22: That's right.
23: Back to Iran. I'm sorry.
22: Yeah. Tom, let me play one more clip here. I played this yesterday. Taylor Riggs from the Fox Business Network says the reason why they're making more money, one, the cost, when the costs always go up, yes, you know, sometimes the margins do go up. I get that. But she says that like companies like Chevron are producing more. That's the reason why they're making more money.
1: Talk about the positive. Chevron, highest quarterly profit in 6 years on that oil price surge. They're refining more and the spread is helping really boost the bottom line.
22: You know, Tom, here's the thing, and I got Republicans buying into this, and they're making too much money. Then tell me how much money should they make then? Just give me a number. Go ahead, Tom.
6: I'm sorry. This is the most frustrating topic, and it's been going on for years. Think about this for a second. Who gets the biggest cut?
22: Not government.
6: But who gets a significant cut? Florida takes 39 cents of every gallon as a tax. The federal government takes about 18.5 cents per gallon for every gallon of tax. I mean, a gallon you use. The reality is, these oil companies, it's not even the production. She's incorrect. It's the speculation on their part. They have commodity traders just like me who are watching the trends. And when Trump says X and Y happens, that's volatility. That's how they make money. And they're the experts. So they are trading with the most information, and they make a killing on the trading side of this. But, and that's where their revenues are most generated.
22: Yeah, but they're also making because they're producing more. And Trump goes, we want give it back to the people. Where have we heard of that before, Lindsay?
23: This is dangerous. It's a slippery slope. I don't like where this conversation's going. We sound just like the left.
22: I know.
23: If this had been Biden, the right would have been losing their mind.
22: Have you noticed this is as a free market conservative myself, this is one of the most annoying things I've seen where, Biden did it. Oh, it was wrong, but we do it. It's actually okay.
23: Do you remember the stickers on all the gas stations?
22: Did I do that? Yeah.
23: Did I do that? I loved them. Yeah. I loved them, but I mean, it's going on right now.
22: Coming up in a couple of moments, the idea of dealing with those that are claiming to be socialists and how to do socialism, maybe the time has come and gone that you stop calling people the names and maybe address them on the issues, counter them, which I totally agree. We'll get into that story. And then the pot smoking just seems to be the biggest recreation drug compared to cigarettes and booze. We'll get into that story. They say it's all been watered down because of the medical marijuana. So we've watered down the whole issue of marijuana. All right. So we'll get into all this coming up here in just a few moments as we continue to move along right here on the Ed Dean Radio Show.
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22: 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And, man, Roger, even in our first couple of years, Trump was tweeting us out, Florida Governor Ron DeSantis, Senator Rick Scott, and we are center-right, but we call stories the way they're supposed to be called. Not editorialize them, but report the news. 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
5: All right, the Ed Dean Radio Show. Some of the big stories that we're covering at FloridaDaily.com this week. A couple of good ones. So, we talked about, you know, the property tax issue and who's mostly behind it, Republicans more than Democrats. We've got a story, for example, like Charlie Crist is going to probably become the next St. Pete mayor. Guess what he's running on? Cutting spending and cutting property taxes. Now, he's not agreeing with this tax cut, but they're out there supporting property taxes. And then the mayor of Miami-Dade, Danielle Levine Cava, she's a Democrat of Miami-Dade County. She's out there talking about how they're going to cut spending. This has nothing to do with the property tax, by the way. And then she's been out there saying we can do all these services. What was like fire and police, transportation, animal control. And she bragged about cutting taxes over the last couple of years.
6: Oh, that's dropping the military.
5: So I wanted to point this out because no other newspapers are talking about it. You know how we found out about it? Because she's sending out press releases.
6: She's bragging about it.
5: Yeah.
6: Is she up for re-election?
5: No. That's the whole thing. She's not up for re-election. She got re-elected in 2024. Just whatever.
6: For PR?
5: Maybe. There's probably, I don't know if there's a term limits there or not, but she's running on it. But she said, you know, we're on Florida Daily. We're on her email list. And so I took a look at the story. Said, this is a pretty good story. Charlie's out there talking about it. He's a Democrat running against an incumbent Democrat, talking about how he spent too much. He hasn't cut enough property taxes. Now, remember, St. Pete's like about 3,000 point spread of Republicans versus Democrats, but you got to win independents. By the way, just a little FYI, hello, you got to win independence. That's the key word.
6: Yes.
5: So, you know, but anyway, we got the story out at FloridaDaily.com this week. It's pretty good. It's a simple read. And we talk about how these Florida Democrats, those are just the top two. I think there were a few more. But anyway, so we've got that up. Plus the Florida Daily Show where you can see me and Lindsay again. Everything is right there. And you can like and subscribe to our YouTube page right there at FloridaDaily.com.
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7: With SRN News, I'm John Scott. President Trump is visiting California and Nevada. The president seeking to shore up support for fellow Republicans in November elections that will determine whether his party keeps control of Congress. The White House says Mr. Trump will attend a Republican National Committee dinner near Los Angeles on Tuesday. On Wednesday, the president is slated to talk about the economy at a Las Vegas casino hotel. Israeli Prime Minister Netanyahu says Israeli forces will not withdraw from their current lines in Gaza until Hamas has completely disarmed. The Senate Judiciary Committee votes to support the nomination of President Trump's former personal attorney Todd Blanche as the nation's attorney general. On Wall Street, stock market rallied to records, the Dow gaining 907 points today, the NASDAQ up 671, the S&P 500 added 136. This is
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2: A Tallahassee man accused of leading deputies on a dangerous high-speed chase through Leon County last month is now facing separate child sexual battery charges. Court records show the new charges are unrelated to the pursuit that ended after investigators say the suspect crashed into multiple vehicles while trying to escape law enforcement. Following the chase, he was arrested on charges including felony fleeing and eluding, driving with a suspended license, and multiple counts of leaving the scene of a crash. Detectives say the newly filed sexual battery charges stem from a separate investigation involving allegations that predate the chase. The suspect remains in the Leon County Detention Facility, and the two criminal cases will move through the court system independently. Authorities have not released additional details because of the nature of the allegations. This is Rachel Linnae with Real Talk 93.3 Local News Update, brought to you by Mecklemore Systems, Tallahassee's go-to mech store. 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
0: Here's your Tallahassee weather report.
8: Temperatures this midday are in the low 80s and will climb into the upper 80s by the late afternoon. The rain is continuing from this morning, and it will start to become more scattered and choppy over the next few hours, finally breaking around 8 p.m., which is also when the flood watch will lift. We do still see a chance of rain for the rest of the week, but the chances are a lot lower. From the ABC 27 First to Know Weather Center, I'm meteorologist Ryan Gold.
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0: We are the talk of the town. 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
5: All right. Ed Dean, Lindsey Randall. I got Tom Gatens hanging out with us here for a little bit. I, for years, have had this belief, and we do too many name calling. I know Trump, it's kind of entertaining, but Trump does it, but it gets old after a while. But the name calling, and I understand, well, I'm not voting for that person. Why? Because she's a communist or he's a socialist whatsoever. Okay, many people kind of do, and they don't understand those terms or what they really are. Like, when somebody calls you a Nazi, you know, Nazi was big government. But when you think of Nazism, you think of what happened, the 6 million eradicated Jews. So you got to kind of preface certain things. When you think of communism, you know, we used to teach, used to get taught these courses in the private school here, Lindsay, that, you know, the communism is, you know, how many hundreds of millions have they killed? So you almost got to separate it just to talk about the big government area.
6: Public schools in the state of Florida now have to teach about communism.
5: Good, as they should. I mean, that's what they should do. And then, of course, I think in many of the college courses, they should teach about the, quote, the government running. And then, remember, the government running leads to the government owning of production as well. Mm-hmm. You know, they say the technical definition of socialism is the government run. And then, of course, the communism is government ownership out there. And believe me, we've got the socialism been going on for so many years here in Florida. What's going on in our health care, going on in our education, our roads and transportations. But there was a great clip from Fox Business Network, the millionaire of, what is it now, Bed Bath?
6: Bed Bath and Beyond?
5: Yeah,
6: no.
5: What is it now?
6: Bath and Body Works.
5: Oh, Bath and Body Works. So I thought it was still more than Bed. But anyway, Mark Lemonis is a multi-millionaire. He owns Camping World. I love watching him.
6: He was on the show, The Prophet.
5: Yeah.
6: Is that show still around?
5: No, he probably made a boatload of profit and may move on. So anyway, but Marcus Lemonis is absolutely one of my favorites. And when you want to counter these arguments, counter them apples to apples. Instead of writing off groups, like Democrats have been writing off the rural areas. Democrats have been writing off those that would own guns. They just kind of write these people off. You saw what happened in 2024. They were even writing off it with all the thing of inflation. Just instead of campaigning to their base, they wrote off many of these blue states union groups that Trump won. And mostly because of the way the economy and the issue of immigration. But instead of the name calling, just say automatically, I'm not doing this. The question is, you sit down and say, okay, let's compare apples to apples. Tom, let me start with you. Stop the crap about what happened in Cuba and what's going on in Europe. I think you could talk about socialism here in the U.S. when it comes to our healthcare, when it comes to our education, when the government gets more involved. This is how you defeat the narrative. This is what Marcus Lemonis said.
13: Sometimes us are spending more time talking about how crazy this is and how wrong it is, as opposed to what brought us to this point. And I think we got to really get focused on being able to communicate to people very clearly with articulation. We accept affordability problems.
5: Right.
13: We understand that healthcare costs are rising. We understand that energy costs are rising. And here's what we're going to do about it, as opposed to everybody else that has these ideas and wants to give you stuff is crazy. They're wrong. Don't listen to them. Study socialism. Yeah. And the young people are saying, you're just trying to distract me from what's really happening. I look at my check. I look at my bank account. That's how I'm going to vote.
5: Tom, he is exactly correct. Instead of trying to use the name calling, which I know many of us like to do, he sits back and says, okay, listen, let us come now, sit together and reason, all right? Let's have a conversation. Yes, he's saying, address the argument. Yes, there's an affordability issue. There's a gasoline issue. There's all of these things. Then you can move into the conversation on how to deal with it. I like that idea.
14: Well, you two are too young to remember the 1990s and Clinton's use of, I feel your pain, right? And so this is that. A new machination of I feel your pain. And yeah, listen, as politicians, you have to understand what your people are going through. The people who elect you need to understand what is causing their anxieties, their frustrations, and what's causing their economic pain. That's a fact. And ignoring it is not a path to winning.
5: That's right.
14: It's just not.
5: That's right. That's again, Lindsay, have the conversation with people. Say, yes, there is a problem. Stop trying to defend the status quo, or stop trying to defend that, hey, all of a sudden, sometimes the front people on social media, the economy's that great. The economy is not that great, okay? It is in some sectors, but when you have a 1.5% GDP growth rate, those are Barack Obama numbers. Stop trying to sit there and make excuses. Sit back and say, yeah, you know what, we do have a problem. Hey, let's see if we can come to common ground solutions.
6: Absolutely. I mean, wouldn't that be nice if we could? I do want to just point out, I just looked it up. Marcus Lemonis was on the show, The Prophet, until 2021.
5: Right.
6: He was the executive chairman of Bed Bath & Beyond, but they filed for Chapter 11
5: right.
6: in 2023. So they no longer exist. So right. You were right about Bed Bath & Beyond, but it's not Bath & Body Works.
5: What is it now?
6: It's nothing. They don't exist.
5: Oh, I thought he still had it. So, no. But he owns Camping World, yeah, a little bit of the company.
6: Yeah,
5: right.
6: He does. So just a little side note.
5: Hold on.
6: I admit that Lindsay, you're right.
5: See, did you notice that? Lindsay just pivoted. She didn't want to answer my question, so she just wanted to correct me, which is perfectly fine, by the way. Thank you, Mom. But anyway.
6: You're welcome. Yeah. She's thanking me right now.
5: Yeah, I know. But the whole thing there of the socialism argument,
6: yeah.
5: That's to me how you address it.
6: Yeah, no, completely agree. And, you know, when you give people freedom to make choices and you give them, you put the money in the hands of the people, instead of right now, we're in this unaffordability trap right now, and it's dangerous. I was talking to somebody just yesterday, actually. He's in construction, and he was talking about how they're about to have to lay off tons of people at his company, his giant company.
5: Why?
6: So because of all the ICE raids, he said that they had 300 people rounded up on their team. And these are like subs, right? But like they're not directly employed by this company. 300 people. So they're, you know, doing all the sheetrock and stuff like that. They are wiped out. So he said, we can't do the projects like we could, and costs are rising. So he said, we're about to have massive layoffs at this giant company.
5: In that conversation, the question should be asked, why can't they, why isn't, like, Americans working those jobs?
6: Right, exactly. Right. That's what I said. The welfare state needs a little redo, I think.
5: I mean,
6: there's so many able people that are not, are sitting watching TV today.
5: This kind of goes off on the other issue as well.
6: Smoking marijuana.
5: As we sidetrack on a couple of the issues here, but back to this one, I mean, the whole socialism, but back to one you just mentioned, because now you went to another topic. But the question is, if you're a contractor or a construction company, and you're contracting with a subcontractor, somebody's not telling the truth, or somebody's not doing their homework of illegal immigrants out there. Tom, is it that easy? I mean, we talk about fake identity theft. That happens all the time. He says, hey, we've got people coming into the country. And by the way, I'm all in favor of revamping the work visas. We actually should be giving out more work visas and stop cut the red tape to have more, you know, temporary people to come in. But Tom, when you hear that story that Lindsay just brought up about how they're going to have to lay off a boatload of construction people because they're here illegally, who dropped the ball by not hiring? I mean, is it because we have lazy rear-end Americans that want to work the jobs? Or is it because these companies are just sitting here going, well, we want to actually, like the truck mills, we want to get them in, make thousands of dollars. We don't give a flip about their employment status when it comes to their immigration status. So, Tom, now they're getting hired by these contracting companies. Who's dropping the ball in all of this?
14: Well, there's no doubt that the shadow economy affords, and this is what it does, it affords companies to take advantage of these, let's say, areas that are easily exploited, paying people a lower wage to do certain jobs. Now, that's only half of it. The other half of it is other people don't want to do these jobs anymore, right? We've gotten to the point where people, and Lindsay nailed it earlier when she said, we have too many people, able-bodied, 18 to 65-year-olds in America who are choosing not to work. And that's the problem. If you force them to work, if you didn't give them things for them to stay home and watch and play video games and watch Judge Judy, you would have more people forced
5: probably
14: back
5: soon
14: into
5: to be
14: the
5: Judge
14: economy.
5: Janine. But anyway, yes. Yeah. She sticks around. But anyway, so.
6: No, Tom's completely right. I believe that there's so many people that they've been programmed, you know, it's generations that they just live off the government dole. They live off you and me. I don't enjoy that.
5: The question, that's another hour's worth of conversation. For example, how are illegals coming? I mean, do we not do a proper background check, or do they have that good of fake identities? Number one. But number two, to what you and Tom just said, what are they living off of? I mean, they're going from job to job to job. Okay. I mean, at least you still got jobs out there, but why are we not paying them enough? But what's the question of enough?
6: Right.
5: How much are they making?
6: Well, and think about, you don't have, if companies are paying them under the table, they don't have to pay benefits.
5: Yeah.
6: They don't have to worry about getting sued by them. Insurance liability.
5: Back to the socialism thing real quick before I go to break. You just point out something. We got to pay more regulations. We got to pay more of this, more of that. And when that happens, the company cannot pay out enough because they're too busy paying the higher taxes and the regulations that need to happen, which means less money goes into the pocket of employees.
6: Agreed.
5: How do you like that one? So I kind of pivot that one back around. So, all right, I was going to get to this marijuana issue. I got to get to the Byron Donalds. Erica Donald saying that is absolutely gold. If I don't do it now, I'll do it in the next hour. It's radio. I don't know if it's radio gold, but it's pretty much there. It was entertaining. We'll get to all this coming up here in just a little bit. Lindsay Randall, Tom Gaten's right here on the Ed Dean Radio Show.
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15: Jeff, what's up, buddy?
16: I was just thinking. They never tell you that when you grow up, one of the things that you'll miss are the games that you created with your friends in the neighborhood.
15: Oh, good days.
16: So I would have my buddy come over, and then we'd make up these games that were kind of like a hodgepodge of every game that you've ever played.
15: Kind of like the bikes we built.
16: Correct. Yes. And it's a grand experiment. In the beginning, nobody knows how to play the game, and you argue about what the rules are going to be. And in the end, everybody knows how to play the game. By the end of that summer, you know the rules, the neighborhood know the rules, and you play that game like it's the greatest game ever played.
15: But they still try to break the rules, right?
16: Oh, if you ain't cheating, you ain't trying. But at the end, Eddie, you're never going to play it again, and you'll think about it the rest of your life.
15: And the best game you ever played was that game.
16: Never been a better one.
15: Hey, you want to have a Gordo Smash, Jeff?
16: I do. I'd like that. bringing the flavor and flair of Cuban food to Tallahassee since 1996.
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5: 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But they're huge here in the state of Florida. They're a tremendous partnership with the Everglades Foundation. You know, yesterday, as we were talking about how you Tallahassee, D.C., and how you got to, if you didn't know it, you thought that Chris had 100 lobbyists on your Eichenberg, you know, with Everglades. Like, you got all these hundreds of lobbyists that are being paid to show up to Tallahassee. I was thinking about this, which is not accurate, okay? You don't waste money like that. Was the powerful lobby of Everglades Foundation, let me follow me now for the audience listening here on the Ed Dean Radio Show, the Captains for Clean Water, the Visit Florida community, the outdoors community, the kayak community, the ecotourism community, the conservation community, the fishing community, the hunting community. I remember a couple of years ago, I was thinking about this as I was coming in the show today, because I knew you were coming on. There was a water bill that, and you don't have to go deep in the weeds, but you know, there was a water bill that was coming up, if I'm not mistaken. There might have been a couple of these where, you know, for the fishing community, it benefits to have these dikes and reservoirs and the EAA with the water flow, because it benefits the fishing community, which is millions of dollars of tourism. But I'm trying to remember, was it that bill or was it one that came up like maybe 3 or 4 years ago, where I remember, because, you know, we were heard in Tallahassee and Florida Daily have offices there. I remember that we had covered this story on the radio, and there must have been, and I, Chris, if I'm lowballing this, you need to tell me. I think there was 200, but I know at least on the camera, I go, Chris, it looks like there's 100 of the advocates of the Everglades and partners. And you're telling me, no, Ed, there's like 200 fishing guides alone. I mean, we're not talking about the rest. 200 of the fishing guides drove up, not even being paid to, drove up to Tallahassee to protest a bill that, and kind of fill in the blank, that just to show how powerful the water quality issue is in Everglades. They were opposing, what was that bill? Was that the one where they were going to limit the spending, or what was that bill about?
1: Yes, that was Senate Bill 2508. Couple of years ago, and it did a number of things. It took rulemaking ability from the Water Management District, who really has their finger on the pulse of these restoration projects for the state,
5: right.
1: Made it to where they had to get their stuff approved by the legislature, so more bureaucratic red tape. And then, you know, it also took the funding that was dedicated to that EAA reservoir, Governor DeSantis's crown jewel, heart of the Everglades restoration projects, and it made that money available to other projects. So it would have defunded that project by spending the money on other things that didn't carry the same benefit. And you're right, hundreds of fishing guides canceled charters, drove on their own dime, gave up thousands of dollars apiece in business, along with realtors and restaurant owners and, you know, people who worked in the hospitality industry and people who are retired and moved to Florida for, you know, its resources and the beaches and the water. All these people, brands, you know, brands from as far away as Texas, Yeti, Costa Sunglasses, Shimano, all these brands showed up to voice their opposition to something that was going to be harmful to Everglades restoration. And you're right, it's because Everglades restoration water quality is so critical to everything here in Florida, from our way of life to the quality of life to the ecology and to our economy. And if you look at, you know, over $150 billion a year tourism economy in Florida, massive. People come here because of our water and because of our resources.
5: You know, you just said something. I always point this out as a former economics reporter, you know, the trickle down effect and everything else. And Chris just, I mean, I'm glad you mentioned it because I totally forgot about it. Because for those out there, the fishing community, the millions, by the way, the tourism of billions, but millions and even more that comes in for the fishing community. Again, this is how tremendous that your outreach, Everglades Foundation, Captains for Clean Water, and the partnership of, you know, through your podcast, and how well informed that these guys, and what happened, and people are like, well, why, you know, a project? How would that deal with the fishing? Because it was about all projects, and Chris, correct me where I'm wrong, where the bragging rights is that we're starting to see a lot of these projects. Now, follow me for the audience as I move around here. The lot of these projects were now light years ahead of schedule. Something that was on the books for 10 more years. No, it's going to get done like in 5 to 7 years. And what that does, it saves taxpayer dollars. But the fishing community says we got to have an outlook here. We got blue-green algae. We got these outbreaks. The EAA, the water flow is what will help mitigate that, which means that the season doesn't slow down for fishing and water. No more of these crappy droughts by Mother Nature. The EAA is like a heart going through after surgery. The blood is pumping. Everything is flowing through. The water flows through. So the fishing community does well. Oh, and by the way, the fishing community also sells Yeti, the sunglasses, and stuff. That was a great point you just brought up. This is how big the industry is.
1: Yeah, it's a massive industry. And the thing is that EAA reservoir is the heart of the system. And all these other projects, the 68 projects that make up Everglades Restoration, the largest ecosystem restoration project in the history of our country, those projects work in unison. And without that EAA reservoir, all the other projects that have been completed and are nearing completion, you don't get the full potential out of them. And so it is critical. It's critical to the fishing industry and the fishing community, but sending water back where God intended, back where Mother Nature had it, that water is intended to flow from the Kissimmee River Basin through Lake Okeechobee into the River of Grass and all the way to Florida Bay. That is where the water is supposed to go. And that's what Everglades Restoration does. And it benefits everything from the fishing industry to the tourism industry to the ecology

0: Thanks. Yeah.
1: Do we tomorrow? Because I got a couple minutes here. Tomorrow, I certainly want to talk about the Rock Mine. I want to talk about some of the stuff because I could have you on for the whole hour. And do we sometimes when we talk about Everglades? And I got about a couple minutes here. You just mentioned something. You know, when you go to Disney, the skyline, that's the beginning of the Everglades. That water flows down through Kissimmee River and into the Everglades. Do we seem to? I'm just saying we, the proverbial we. Do we kind of focus so much on the Everglades, Lake Okeechobee, that maybe sometimes we forget about Kissimmee River and stuff? Or are we still following all the water quality through that? Because nobody seems – I mean, I know you guys do, but overall by the media, it doesn't seem like we talk about the Kissimmee River enough because all that stuff flows through in the Everglades.
0: Yeah, no, it's a great question. So if you look at it, it's a system-wide issue, and there's things that have to be addressed. There's projects that are you know in the design phase or looking at where they can do certain projects north of the lake. But the reality is the real barrier to flows is south of Lake Okeechobee, and that's where we get the greatest immediate ROI for the system is reconnecting the flow of water from Lake Okeechobee back to the southern part of the Everglades and back to Florida Bay. That's why we're building these reservoirs. That's why we're building these filter marshes to clean the water. It's why we're, you know, removing barriers to flow, taking down weirs and dams, right, filling in canals that would bleed that water out of the Everglades, and raising Tamiami Trail, raising the roadbed, building those bridges on Tamiami Trail so more water can flow south. Once those are done, there's stuff that needs to be done north of the lake.
1: Hold on. Let's talk about this tomorrow. I got to wrap up because I'm up against the hour here. But you're on a roll, dude, and I need you to have that for tomorrow. And I want to hear about it because I want to talk about it. And we're going to hit a little AI. And we're going to talk about some of these political candidates. Are they giving the proper amount of attention? All right, the Ed Dean Radio Show. Chris Wimmen back tomorrow right here on the Ed Dean Radio Show.
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6: News this hour from Town Hall. I'm Keith Peters in Washington. In an interview with CNBC, Treasury Secretary Scott Bessent says there's progress in talks to reopen the Strait of Hormuz.
7: I think there is a chance we may have a deal today or tomorrow to open the strait and move towards a more normalized position in this conflict.
6: Bessent was also asked if the emerging deal could include tolls for moving through the Strait of Hormuz.
7: I think it would be freedom of movement. And even though things are still a little dicey there over the past few days, you know, we've saw quite a few ships coming out.
6: President Trump is under mounting pressure to end an unpopular war that has driven up gas prices. Many keeping a close eye on today's Democratic primary in Michigan to see if a Democrat socialist candidate for Senate can beat the establishment candidate who is a sitting congresswoman. Correspondent Laura Winters reports.
8: Political observers closely watching this race between Democrat socialist Abdul El Sayed and establishment candidate Congresswoman Haley Stevens. The Real Clear Politics average of polls finds El Sayed beating Stevens by more than 10 points. New polling data from Epic MRA shows former Congressman Republican Mike Rogers beating El Sayed by 3 points in a hypothetical matchup in November. Laura Winters reporting.
6: Acting Attorney General Todd Blanche has cleared a critical hurdle.

0: in his bid to be confirmed to the post after swaying Republican holdouts on a Senate committee to advance his nomination for a floor vote. The Senate Judiciary Committee voted 12-10 along party lines Tuesday in support of the nomination of President Trump's former personal attorney. On Wall Street, the Dow by 907 points, the S&P advanced 136. More at townhall.com.
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3: The NASCAR Cup Series will be returning Sunday. After a weekend off, they'll be racing at the Iowa Speedway, the Iowa Corn 350, four races remaining. Before the start of the 10-race playoff, they'll go 350 laps around the nearly one-mile track. William Byron is the defending champion. The O'Reilly Auto Parts Series will race at Iowa on Saturday. The Jacksonville Jaguars continuing workouts at Miller Electric Park. Their preseason opener will be on August 15th when they take on New Orleans at the Superdome. It's year number two with Liam Cohen as head coach, coming off winning the AFC South. Sunday, Travis Hunter had two receptions on offense and an interception on defense. Also, running back Chris Rodriguez participated in 11-on-11 work for the first time in camp. He is coming off surgery on his left foot. Bundle auto and home, renters or condo, and save with Progressive. I'm Tony Desiri, Real Talk 93.3.
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2: Here he is, the headliner, the showstopper, the main event, the doctor of house calls. 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
13: So it's Ed Dean, Lindsey Randall here for this hour. And by the way, just a little FYI, people are always asking questions about voting and things like that. Wherever you're listening to the show, especially if you're in smaller counties or whatever, the early voting and sometimes the absentee voting doesn't start on the same day. Just want to let you know that. Like, schools technically are, you know what, public schools are start August 10th mm-hmm. through the 13th. But some of the private schools, charter schools, I mean, it's depending on the county, may start later. For example, if you can live in Duval County, and I think early voting's already started early in some counties here in Florida. Duval's different than maybe you're in Orlando. Orlando is going to maybe start their absentee ballots or early voting on a Saturday of next week. And sometimes some counties say, well, our county's smaller, so we'll start the early voting on the Monday. I'm just trying to tell you how it is. So Google your supervisor of election sites. They're probably going to prominently put it up there on the website. But for example, like you've got to get, if you want to mail in by the August 18th primary, you've got to get everything by August 6th to request a ballot. Now me, I'm just going to go in studios. I mean, that's I'm going to vote in two days. Yeah. So actually I'm going to go vote
14: in person.
13: In person.
14: Early. Yeah. That's what I do too. I do early voting at my library, and in Duval County, it starts on the 8th.
13: Yeah. So down in Orlando or South, so people are like, they all change. They're not the same. So I just want to give you guys a heads up on that in case some of you are asking. I've got to bring up an interesting story that took place for those of you that have or have not been following some of the elections out there. And let me see if I can give it its due justice here. So I told the story last week how some of my friends have been emailing me their absentee ballots. These are Republicans, by the way. They, what's wrong with these people? Don't they believe all the voter fraud that's happening? How dare you send in your mail ballots, right? Paid for by Dominion Voting Systems, by the way. But anyway, so they're conservative friends of mine doing the absentee ballots, all right? And what is happening is that they were emailing me going, hey, I already know, back up, for those of you listening. So usually I get the ballots. People, for years, I go to church Sunday after church. Hey, Ed, who do you recommend me vote in favor of? I'm all, which race, and show me your district, whatever you live in. Ed, we know who we're going to vote for governor. I know who I'm going to vote for Senate. No, I'm going to vote for president. Who they don't know who they want to vote for is county commission, school board, or county or city council.
14: Yeah, judges.
13: Right, judges as well.
14: Judges is tough.
13: Guess what? This year, totally been the opposite way. So this happened recently. Some of my friends were texting me their ballot, and I looked at it and go, what, wait, why is the county, and we already know who we're voting for county commission. We know who we're voting for school board. I was like, okay. Who we want to know is who do you recommend for governor? Now, on the air, I'm not going to tell you who I recommend because I don't endorse. I don't want to be accused of interfering in an election. You get what I'm saying? So the numbers have turned around because I got another one last night from a good conservative friend of mine who's a business owner. And he goes, I already know who I'm voting for county commission. He goes, which one do you recommend for governor? Folks, this is the problem going on in the GOP governor's race. It is a lackluster. Listen, I like Renner. I like Collins. Byron's been on the show. I get along with him. It has been a lackluster turnaround of events. Nobody's exciting anybody out
14: Mm-mm.
13: there.
14: Mm-mm. And look around. Drive through the state of Florida right now. How many signs do you see for the governor's race? There's none. I mean, I drive around my town. I'm like, wait, where are they? I mean, I remember when DeSantis, both terms.
13: Right.
14: I mean, there were tons of signs for him.
13: I just got the text. Be careful mentioning Dominion unless you have billions to pay in defamation judgment. That's funny as anything. I like that. So anyway, I love that stuff. But so what I'm trying to tell everybody is this has been, out of all my years as a reporter, born and raised here in Florida, this has been the lowest amount of energy. Even the Charlie Crist one, which, by the way, I never voted for Charlie when he ran. Okay. When he ran for, I never voted for Charlie when he was Republican because I covered Charlie. I knew what he was about. And then the other Republican running against him wasn't worth it either. It was an undervote. I skipped it, voted for all the other Republicans out there. But this has been so different where people are like, I already know who I'm voting for county commission. It's the governor's race. I've never seen this happen, Lindsey Randall.
14: Why do you think this?
13: Because it's low energy. They haven't gotten the message out.
14: Why?
13: Because we're too busy. Listen. Some of you are going to not like this comment, but I'm sorry. It's the way I throw the pitches, okay? We're too busy complaining about Byron not showing up to a debate. Okay, I get it. Is that the reason why we're going to vote against somebody? If that's the case, then Trump should have never been the GOP nominee because he didn't want to any debates. Now, the AI data centers is a good one. That's really picked up steam to vote against because Byron's embraced that. You know, by the way,
14: voters are not.
13: Right. By the way, a lot of MAGA people are not following this. Ed, I'm like, how do you not know this stuff? You guys are voting. Aren't you guys, it doesn't whether you're MAGA or whatever. Are you guys not following who to vote for? I know many of you times you rely on this show of the recommendations or at least the issues. Guys, stop following the endorsements. I don't care if Governor DeSantis endorsed a candidate. Go out there and do your flipping research, okay? But anyway, I like Jay Collins. Oh, what's your claim of fame? Oh, I'm taking the lieutenant governor. I like lieutenant governor. He's a good guy. Oh, let me take James Fish back to court because I don't think his residency requirements match up. And the judge said it did. Renner, I love Paul. Paul's too busy trying to go on Fox News. Paul should have been advertising on these stations here, advertising what is your difference between you and Byron. Fishback, he's just, all he does is race. All right? That's pretty much what's going on. So here we go. Byron Donalds went on a local NPR station on WJCT. I got to give out the proper, you know, just because.
14: Yesterday.
13: Yeah, went on yesterday. And the first question Republicans are asking, I'm reading all of this. Even the supporters mentioned, why are you going on NPR? I didn't realize that was the base in the Republican primary. You'd be surprised. Yikes. By the way, you'd be surprised Republicans that listen to NPR. I'm going to tell you that right now. So Byron went on NPR, okay, and James Fishback called in. Called under Thomas, but his name is James Thomas Fishback. And, well, here's the clip. Kind of speaks for itself. Went after Byron and his wife, Erica, because Erica Donalds has been criticized for some of her charter school, one that closed after so many millions of dollars and losing contracts with others. So here we go. Listen to the clip. James Fishback calling in on Byron Donalds, who decided, Byron couldn't go on any other conservative talk radio because he probably knew he'd get softballs thrown at him by the local NPR host.
15: Got a call from Thomas in Jacksonville. Good morning, Thomas. Go ahead.
16: Congressman Donalds, you claim to be a staunch advocate of school choice. I just want to ask how you're going to hold charter schools accountable in the rare but serious cases when they defraud parents, investors, and taxpayers, namely Optima Classical Academy, which you and your wife abruptly shut down and left hundreds of students scrambling. I thank you for that question. Again, this is James Thomas Fishback.
13: Paper. Okay, disclaimer by James Thomas Fishback. So we had to edit because of the time. So the host was like, hey, that's your, you know, blah, blah, blah. The host, it is what it is. Nothing against her. I'm not putting her down. Just kind of threw softball questions. So Byron, Congressman.
14: I think she was taken aback by the whole thing.
13: Me, I would have kept them on. I'm like, this is ratings.
14: Yes, absolutely.
13: I kept them on. Let's do it. And of course, Byron would be getting, no, cut him off. Byron didn't do that, by the way. I saw the video. So here was Byron's response.
15: So that is a question from your opponent, obviously.
17: Let me respond. When it comes to what my wife's companies that she had, she started and operated five charter schools in the state of Florida. They're all still in operations today. You know, we've been very focused. She's been very focused and diligent on making sure that kids have every opportunity to get a world-class education. I think to the one school in Southwest Florida, which is being talked about, they weren't able to open up that school on time, in part because of the aftermath of Hurricane Ian.
13: Okay. They're using Hurricane Ian as an excuse. The school was supposed to open up 2 years right after the storm. Everybody else opened up after Hurricane Ian. That school didn't. So this is me, not Lindsey Randall. We just got to call the facts here. So what they're talking about is Erica Donalds had a boatload of contracts. CBS, I got the clips here. CBS did a story on this one. Erica Donalds had a boatload of contracts with the model, with all of these charter schools. So 3 years ago, I started deep diving into this. I haven't done the story because it's pretty deep. And we found out that all the schools, for the most part, that she did business with, ended her contract. From my reporting at Florida Daily, they were not extending her contract because she felt she hadn't done the work. That's pretty much what I was told. That's putting it politely. A few choice cuss words were going along with that when I talked to some of the owners of the charter schools. So here we go. Here's the clip from CBS News. Erica Donalds founded this is the wife of Byron, founded Optima Classical Academy. I'm just reporting what's going on out there, okay? I've had Erica on the show. She's been very polite. I've enjoyed having her on the show, okay? But they cited financial challenges and category storm. It broke ground in 2023 after the storm. They were supposed to open up for the school year in 2024. They didn't do it because they blamed it on the storm. Here's two clips from CBS News.
18: I would never, ever put my child in the school now.
19: Kathleen Satola walked us up to what was supposed to be Optima Classical Academy in Fort Myers. 279 students enrolled for the 2024 school year. But in May of 2024, Satola received this email saying Optima would not open as planned. It cited economic challenges and lingering instability from Hurricane Ian 2 years earlier. That email came from Erica Donalds, Optima's chief executive. Donalds is the wife of Florida Congressman Byron Donalds. He's the Republican frontrunner for Florida's gubernatorial race.
20: So they cited that 2 years after the storm, when everybody else was opened up, she couldn't open up the school. That was the red flag number one. Okay? Here was the red flag number two. Again, according to CBS News, that Donalds farmed out groups to where they would take the government money, taxpayer dollars coming in for these charter schools, totaling around $35 million, and outside firm ties with Erica. A source familiar with these arrangements, according to CBS News, said that, well, Erica had stock in this company or a stake in the company at $1 million for both companies. Here's the clip from CBS News.
19: Before the school in Fort Myers, she had launched four other classical charter schools across Florida. Our CBS News investigation looked into the tax filings for those four Optima-run schools. Between 2020 and 2023, they paid roughly 30% of the government funding they received, totaling about $35 million to outside firms that Optima said offered good prices on payroll, IT, and other back-office services.
20: So are you following me now? She has the school. She farmed it out to groups say, hey, these people are going to save us money and do cost. Save us cost, right? Well, here's where it happens.
19: It was eventually disclosed Erica Donalds held a stake in two of those firms, each worth more than $1 million.
20: That's like county commissioner saying, I may just skip the contract negotiations with all these companies that think they can do bidding. I'm going to go ahead and choose that company. Oh, then to find out that the county commission has a $1 million stake in that company. That's how it comes across as. That's the point I'm bringing up.
14: Hold on.
20: There's one more here.
19: Erica Donalds declined an interview.
20: All right. So I had to play that part as well. Go ahead.
14: So as far as the Fort Myers school, CBS reported there were only 279 students enrolled. That is not enough for a break even, especially when you have this giant building. I don't know what their enrollment projections were, but that is not enough students. We opened in 2020 during a pandemic for Cornerstone Classical Academy as a charter school with 444 students, and we were 100 students short because of the pandemic. And so we had to make that up. And thank goodness our investors were really great with us. Right. The next year we were fine. And we had 600 students. But 279, you are not able to break even on that. So I get that. But there's something happened where somebody dropped the ball on enrollment. And it is hard to get families to switch schools.
20: Like, by the way, that school had to be taken over by another charter school. Erica Donalds' home school. All I'm just saying, according to the reports by CBS News, from what they've played, is that they're saying, wait a second, in order to save money, you have the school, you farm it out to another company to do the bidding. And so you got to report all this stuff, right? Government?
14: Yeah.
20: Oh, but Erica has a stake in both companies at $1 million, right? Is that what it said? She's worth $1 million. I don't know. Maybe it's different. She's not an elected official, I get. But if the county commission did that, government money to a company going in, the next thing you know, the reason why they picked it is because he's got a boatload of money he's making, that would be very ethical. That would call for maybe an investigation by some. I'm just reporting what's being told out there. And that's where it comes. And so Byron couldn't really defend, but he did what he did. So James Fishback calling in to have a conversation with Byron Donalds. Why didn't they have this conversation on my show? That's the whole bottom line.
14: Exactly.
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21: Hey,
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28: So, Lindsey Randall hanging out with us for the duration of the show. Can we talk about marijuana? I believe they're going to push this to get back. Duh, they're going to push it to get back on the ballot for 2028. If the property tax goes through, it might give it a plus for them to sit back and say, hey, if this happens, property tax goes through, or the governor wants, whoever becomes the next governor, more revenue to the state, we're going to push it. And you're like, okay, and what? Oh, but we're going to push it for education. Wait, we're telling kids not to use drugs, but we're going to push the same amount of money that you have used drugs for adults to push for education.
14: But sounds Ed, like, it's not drugs.
28: Okay, I know.
14: Marijuana is not a drug, right? That's what they're trying to say. Yeah. I don't want to smell it. That's all I know.
28: Declassification anyway. A new study, this has come out, this has been quite regular. This is Fox News' Ainsley Earnhardt, where now more people are smoking pot than drinking booze and smoking cigarettes.
29: More people are smoking marijuana than even drinking alcohol on a daily basis. Here are the numbers. 21.4 million every day for marijuana, 19.9 for daily cigarette smokers, 17.2 million daily alcohol users.
28: Mm.
20: I've had people tell me I should have a tote. This way I've calmed down a little bit more. I'm like, what? So anyway.
14: I think you just need a glass of wine.
20: Yeah. No, I don't even drink that.
14: I know.
20: But anyway,
14: I know.
20: So we got more people that are smoking pot. By the way, those numbers have been up for the last few years. Dr. Mark Siegel from New York University, he's a medical professor, says that the reason why that is because we've downgraded or downplays the use of medical marijuana. And that, of course, it's almost like they're saying it's a gateway.
0: First, we've done a good job at letting people know how bad cigarettes are for the last couple of decades. And now we're letting them know how dangerous alcohol is. But we're not letting them know how dangerous cannabis is at a time when cannabis content keeps increasing the amount of THC, the active chemical. We're downplaying that. We keep talking about medical uses like for pain or for insomnia or an anxiety when not only doesn't it work well for that.
20: He says it doesn't work well, but kind of an interesting conversation. He says the reason why marijuana has become so popular, we have medical marijuana here in the state of Florida, and they're having it in other states. Kind of is an interesting, you know, I guess you could say precursor that he lays out because now we've adopted that. And by the way, medical marijuana does work for people, but
14: absolutely.
20: He says that we kind of downplayed it. That's the reason why the popularity of marijuana has grown.
14: Well, don't you think that it also has to do with some states have legalized it? I mean, look at Colorado. You just walk around and you just smell it everywhere. I think that that's kind of desensitized people to the effects too. And it's addicting. I mean, I was looking at the statistics and it's the daily use that's so much higher now compared to, you know, the cigarettes and alcohol. One of the things, though, I think is interesting is that, you know, the alcohol, though, is still more Americans drink it than use marijuana. So that's a distinction.
20: More people, by the way, the numbers, remember, booze is what caused more wrecks on the roads. Now, marijuana, those numbers have gone through the roof.
14: But how do you track the marijuana use, though, with accidents? Because right now, you can do a breathalyzer, but what do you do for marijuana?
20: Well,
14: I don't know.
20: Are they doing it by detecting how they smell, or when they take it and they take a look at the blood? That's a good question. In 2016, when, I guess it was Amendment 2 passed, I opposed it. And the reason why I opposed it, I said, because I don't never smoke, never done any of that. I'm not a fan of the recreational marijuana. I've always told people I opposed it because I didn't think it was honest. They said it was supposed to help out those with terminal illness. The next thing you know, I'm covering the story as a reporter going, well, if you're a college kid and you're under 18, all you need to do is get two prescriptions from your doctor to come. Your parents will say, yep, let's go ahead. Oh, doc, I've got a bad week of studying exams. I need to take a hit. You can do it. I'm like, well, that's not terminal illness as well. But there are, again, Baptist church guy. I use the word Baptist, very conservative. Baptist church going people. I got less than a minute here that I go to church with that I see the benefits. I'm not talking getting high. I see the benefits of medical marijuana. I have no problem with that.
14: Agreed. I especially if you're sick, you have a lot of chronic pain. I completely agree. I think there's a slippery slope, though, and especially when you're using it as a kid.
20: Yeah.
14: And then that, I don't think that's good
20: for
14: your development. I think eventually.
20: It's going to happen.
14: Yeah. Eventually. Well, no, I don't want it to, but I think, you know, the powers that be want it to.
20: You know, the White House wanted to declassify it as a lower drug. I kind of get that. But they want to study the benefits. Please study the benefits. But I'm going to tell you, this is like online sports gambling. It is addictive and nobody wants to do it. It's going to happen. Mm-hmm. The question is, how do you regulate it here in the state of Florida? So that'll be quite interesting. And I think if it gets on the ballot in 2028, it could pass.
14: Yeah.
20: And whoever becomes the next governor will probably get behind it.
14: Probably.
20: Little hint, hint of people we talked about. All right. More coming up right here, the Ed Dean Radio Show.
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0: with SR News. I'm Keith Peters in Washington. A man charged with intentionally setting a wildfire that's destroyed hundreds of buildings in and around Washington State's second largest city was questioned by law enforcement about two different fires last year, though he wasn't charged in either. The Spokane County Sheriff's Office says 37-year-old Aaron F. Farinacci of Spokane was arrested Monday and booked on suspicion of first-degree arson. Los Angeles fire officials say the deadly 2025 Eaton fire was caused by Southern California Edison equipment. A report released Tuesday found the cause of the fire that killed 19 people and destroyed or damaged more than 9,000 homes and businesses was a tower that was not in service. The Eaton fire was one of two blazes that broke out on January 7th, 2025. More details at SRN News.
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2: Two men have been arrested in connection with a June shooting involving Cairo City Manager Booker Gaynor. The Georgia Bureau of Investigation says 19-year-old Jazavian DeYonx of Pelham and 28-year-old Todd Gibbs of Cairo are each charged with aggravated assault following a weeks-long investigation. Investigators say the shooting happened June 9th after Gaynor pulled his utility vehicle to the side of Aldridge Road near Highway 188 to make a phone call. Authorities say a dark-colored sedan pulled up behind him and multiple shots were fired in his direction. Gaynor was able to drive away and was not injured, and his vehicle was not hit. The GBI has not released a possible motive and says the investigation remains active. Once it is complete, the case will be turned over to the South Georgia Judicial Circuit District Attorney for prosecution. This is Rachel Linnae with your Rural Talk 93.3 local news update, brought to you by Macklemore Systems, Tallahassee's go-to Mac store. 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
3: This is meteorologist Paul Trombley with your Real Talk 93.3 weather update. Lows dip down to about 72 tonight under mainly clear skies with a chance of thunderstorms. South winds around 5 miles per hour. Slight chance for storms tomorrow. Highs level off around 91. Lots of sunshine. Lows dip down to about 72 tomorrow night. Partly cloudy skies. 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Right now, it's 80 degrees.
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7: All right, I was explaining this to Lindsay Randall here, and, you know, Lindsay, of course, who oversees charter schools, education analyst. By the way, you can watch her on Florida Daily Show at floridadaily.com, Lindsay Randall. So I got a lot of hits. Listeners responding to me on this issue. I always love in this radio show, I always cover issues that nobody else talking about. You know, let me cheerly for the governor, which I love the governor. Let me cheerly for Trump. And man, when he's kicking butt on immigration and this stuff, I'm
8: so
7: cheerleading
8: great
7: for him. When he's sitting here going, got to give the money back to the people from all the oil and gas companies, he's starting to sound like Bernie Sanders. I can't cheerlead
8: that.
7: Into
8: forever wars.
7: Yeah, price controls by the White House is bragging about to put in place. I can't cheerlead that. I cheerlead free market economics, free market education, all that kind of stuff. This was a big story. We had Jason Redman on yesterday with us. And Jason goes, oh, this isn't new. Every time I talk to Jason when it comes to sports and culture, because he's a former CBS sports analyst. Now he's got his own sports podcast. He goes, no, this has been happening for some time. So for those of you out there, when you hear this, you might want to throw something at a parent, because I think the parents are looking to get paid, not the kids. Okay, I get it. Kids are a good investment. Like Jerry Maguire, right? Make some money. So, you know, with the kid.
8: Investment. They suck the life out of you.
7: Let me tell you something.
8: Your bank account.
7: I am a sugar daddy for my parents. I don't know how when my parents retired, I end up paying for the yard, mom's haircuts, her nails, dad's golfing. I'm like, when did I become the EBT card? You know what I'm saying? So anyway, they took care.
8: Hey, after raising us unlike you.
7: Yeah. So anyway.
8: That's the least you could do for them.
7: I know. So let me tell you where I'm going with this story. This was a big story we covered on yesterday. So parents are holding back their son or daughter in extra grade. Most of this is going into eighth grade because, as you know, name, image, and likeness. This is where the pros are. Michael Jordan, the Wheaties box, you know, made boatloads of money. So they're doing it in college campuses now. College players, girls lacrosse, girls soccer, fast pitch, softball. They're making name, which I have no problem with. They're making name. Hey, this so-and-so's a rock star at University of Florida. She gets a dealership that wants to advertise with her. So the money will go through the NCAA. She gets a kick. Number, she can make boatloads of money. And heaven bless her for doing that in college.
8: I don't know if I like that.
7: Well, let me finish the story. You're a traditionalist. Okay. Oh, I got to get you people out of the 1990s mentality.
8: I am a gator that appreciates good old fashioned American.
7: But let me tell you something. But if you're worth it, if you're worth the amount of money, should you not get paid? I mean, hello. Instead of them getting you, you should get do whatever you want with the money.
8: Professional sports for sure. Okay,
7: college sports. I don't have a problem. But anyway,
8: I'm divided on it.
7: So now they're talking about doing name, image, and likeness for high school students. But let's put that to the side. So what they're talking about now is having parents holding back their son or daughter who are getting straight A's. No, they're holding back their son or daughter so they can be of the 1 to 7% of all the millions of kids that are trying to get not just a scholarship, but a contract to go be that softball player, that female basketball player, that male basketball player, male football player, to get that NIL contract. Listen to this.
9: Carter Cancellieri is attending eighth grade a second time by choice.
10: It's given him an extra year to work on both his academic skills and his athletic skills.
9: 15-year-old Carter is part of a growing trend of young athletes reclassing.
11: It's for students that are currently in eighth grade, and they get an additional year of middle school to delay their start of high school. Once you start high school, you have a four-year clock, academically and athletically.
9: Of 8 million high school students in sports, only 7% will play in college. So skeptics say given the odds of making it a D1 or any college sports, kids are better off concentrate, most of them, on academics.
7: That was Fox News' William LaJeunesse. So the parents are holding, you caught the story now, right?
8: Yes. They are not holding back for academics.
7: Exactly.
8: That's hilarious.
7: Right.
8: That just burns me up. Like, at least call a spade a spade. We're not holding back for academics. We're holding back so my son or daughter can get this sweet deal, and then the parents can get a kickback, too. They've invested all this time, all this money, in all the sports. I mean, look at travel baseball. That's insane to me. All these parents, I talked to somebody just like last month, and they're like, oh, yeah, we were just in Ocala for this tournament. Their son is like, no, it was their daughter. Their daughter is like 9.
7: Yeah.
8: So, I mean, that's ridiculous.
7: So you catch that. So what I'm pointing out is that the chances, it's called Division One, Division Two. So the chances are, they looked at the numbers of your son or daughter getting, like, not everybody gets a scholarship, but to get like a name, image, and likeness is like 1 to 7%. By the way, if you can do that, like me, pat myself on the back. I'm like the 1 to 7% that's been successful in radio. Everybody wants a contract with radio. Everybody thinks our radio show is great. Hey, if you can't do sales, you suck, okay? You got to put out a product. I've been blessed because I've endured it. I've worked hard, everything else. Anyway, to make a long story short, not everybody can make it in this business with everything changing and everything else. So you got to learn how to last, like the Energizer Bunny. So with the college, 1 to 7% will actually make it to get those contracts. And yet parents are purposely, they're paying these trainers to help them with their physical education. They're helping them with the eat nutrition and everything else, to have a nutritionist whatsoever. So they're holding back their son or daughter, even if they got straight A's, they're purposely holding them back, starts around eighth grade, so they can build up that physical development so they can possibly get the chance of getting a name, image, and likeness contract. So this is what I said yesterday. I said, well, instead of doing that, why don't you start your kids with nutrition instead of waiting till they get in eighth grade? How about sixth grade? How about seventh grade? How about you start training them to go walking a mile a day, not to eat the sugary crap, going and eating the Big Mac, and then you feel all, oh, I feel guilty. Let me swallow it down with a Diet Coke. Get it? Diet Coke, which is just as bad. So that's what's happening. Why don't we start training our kids younger so they can still go through? They've got the nutrition. They can build up everything at a younger age. I'm not saying they got to look like the Incredible Hulk in ninth grade. I'm just saying instead of holding them back academically because they can pass and then say they're getting a name, image, and likeness contract. What if they can't get the name, image, and likeness, but a school or a company will pay for their college and give them a scholarship to go to UF or FSU on IT or something like that, where they can still make six figures?
8: Right. I mean, that would be the smart thing to do, because, I mean, most college athletes cannot go professional. Either they're not at the level get injured or whatever, which, you know, is terrible. But it's just the likelihood that you're going to be a professional athlete and making, you know, having the Michael Jordan money is very, in career, is very, very unlikely. But I just think, what is our society doing where we're elevating this? And it's, I mean, I think it's a workaround. I mean, it's not cheating, but it kind of is. I mean, your development, if you're holding somebody back because of their academic performance, that's a completely different ballgame.
7: Right.
8: And that means, I mean, they're going to be bored too. They're learning
7: the
8: same thing.
7: Why can't they do both? I was a state champion in table tennis, and I went to public school and private school. My goal, there wasn't no money back then. I won Bahama championships. I was going to go to the national.
8: Wait, did you really?
7: Yeah, I was good. And
8: do you still play?
7: Not really anymore, because I hunt more and I fish more and do more because you don't get any exercise. You don't lose any weight playing the ping pong. I drop the weight, keep it down, everything else. No, I was that whole Forrest Gump thing that, you know, with the Chinese and American 30 feet behind. It wasn't like that. We did a little bit of that, but we did more defense, and we were able to spin it more. Anyway, I used to win championships Bahamas. I won championships New York, Central Florida, State. I was the youngest in the. I was 13 when I won for teenagers.
8: Wow.
7: I was beating guys who were...
8: That's amazing.
7: Right. And then we were going to go to nationals, but I went to a small private school. And we didn't have all the money to go to the nationals. So I got screwed out of that. But anyway, so thanks, Mom and Dad. I got to have a talk with Mom and Dad about the will anyway.
8: This is why you're in therapy.
7: Yeah, that's why I'm in therapy. So yeah, I'm the therapist, you know what I'm saying? So anyway, so the point that I'm getting at is that I did my... Let's say we practice after school. Dad goes, we're going to practice for 30 to an hour, and then you do your homework. Now, this is before I became 16 or became 15, went to go wash dishes at the Village Inn, and then worked for Publix, which is the best part-time job I've ever had, outside of being a board op at a radio station, you know what I'm saying? But Publix was good. So, but the point is Dad had it placed down. Boom, like time management. Everything's about in life is about time management. You do your sport, and then you go do your homework. That's the way it happened.
8: Yep.
7: And back in the day, if I played sports at the private school, it was, if you didn't pass, we enjoyed it because we get Fridays off after chapel. We'd go play sports at 10:30 in the morning, have competition, because we got all of our schoolwork done Monday through Thursday, and we still had school that day. But if you couldn't pass the test, you didn't get to play that week. It was considered a privilege to play in sports. Not so we can get a write-up at the Times Union about, or the Orlando Sentinel about who played this week and how many points did you score. You know?
8: Imagine that.
7: Yeah.
8: It was for the love of the game.
7: But we still wanted to win. We got trophies. You know?
8: Wait, did everybody get a trophy?
7: No, not at all.
8: Oh, those were better times.
7: Yeah, I could. There's no way I wanted to win second. Now, everybody else is better than me. I mean, second or third, I was bragging. But I didn't win the, Meet the Fockers or Meet the Parents. Hey, Gaylord Focker got eighth place for Horseshoe. All right. So anyway, you got to see the movie. It's actually funny.
8: It's been years.
7: It's a good
8: years.
7: Movie anyway, because it's about conservatives, liberals, breaks the stereotype. Anyway, more about this right here on the Ed Dean Radio Show.
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When was the last time you randomly did something nice for someone that means a lot to you? 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Well, one way to do that is to drop in a Pentalta and get a gift for someone who deserves it. 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
8: All right. Ed Dean, Lindsey Randall. Man, sometimes I say the show's more exciting off the air than it is on the air. We're just cracking up. Having a good time over here as well. Hey, this is a big story. I got to talk. I got to give kudos to the White House. You know, we call balls and strikes on this radio show. And I think when the president is on the issue of immigration and crime, he is at his top notch. This is what people put him in many of these states. And I've sat back and said, if Ed Dean was running the show... Okay, and by the way, I've told people they can't afford me. But if Ed Dean was running the show for Republicans, I would sit back and say, this is how you make it about affordability. One of the issues, I'm not saying this will get the grand slam, but it'll get you on base. It'll get you a couple home runs. If you sat back and said, because of the policies of President Trump deporting the illegal immigrants out there by closing down the border, it actually saves you more money because the illegals have been coming into your local town using your services. And guess what? They pay nothing into the system.
9: Yep. Using your services, the roads, the hospitals, schools.
8: Right, right.
9: Yep.
8: Keep going. So that's how I would do it. But this is where he gets a lot of kudos. So let me give you a little bit of the backdrop. In the state of Florida, the governor, along with the White House, has been cracking down on illegal immigrant drivers. And most of this is around the CDL licenses of those getting a license to drive a big pickup. To carry stuff in a caravan or a semi truck. So what's happening is that the White House and primarily Florida, because all these guys have been coming in from California. And by the way, if you get a CDL license and you're here legally, you can vote. Tom Gatens was talking about that. Now we're number one. Remember about that? So let me give you a little bit of backdrop. They have been arresting people here in the state of Florida. We've had unfortunate deaths because those that can't speak English, they can't read English, they're here illegally. Fox News, Alexa McAdams.
10: English better. English is...
11: Okay.
10: No bueno.
8: No habla.
12: Every day, Florida Highway Patrol says it stops truckers who don't speak English and cannot read basic road signs. As the Trump administration aggressively enforces existing federal laws like English requirements for truckers. Thousands of trucks hit Florida highways every day, but DOT says some drivers should not be behind the wheel. Some in the country illegally cuffed and taken out on an ICE detainer. DOT says thousands of truckers have been taken out of service nationwide for failing safety inspections. But some companies rack up violations and just change their name to try and avoid regulations and legal penalties, called chameleon carriers.
8: So here's another clip. That was Alyssa McAdams. So we have the thousands, and by the way, folks, these numbers are probably up to around 40 to 50,000. Imagine taking off 50,000 truck drivers here in the U.S. You'd kill the economy, okay? Yeah. But follow me on this one. So Alyssa McAdams is reporting us what's been happening here in Florida. They are pulling over drivers who are here illegally, not non-citizens, which you can get a work visa, okay? There's nothing wrong with a non-citizen. We're talking about illegals here. Let me go back to the tape. This was November of last year, Fox News, William LaJeunesse, where the White House, they found that 17,000 of these CDL licenses were given to those here illegally. Listen to the clip.
11: Drivers who may have illegally received a CDL. So far, they've canceled 17,000. Also under the microscope, CDL mills that graduate unqualified students.
8: So now, follow me because I got one more clip to play. That was in November of last year, 17,000. And they go to these trucking schools, okay, to learn how to properly do it. And then the trucking schools are passing them.
9: Trucking mills.
8: Trucking mills, exactly. Which means, hey, I'm going to hire them because the truck mill company says school company says they passed with, you know,
9: flying colors.
8: That's right. Well, here's my question. If they were here illegally, how didn't you red flag them, number one? Or did they have such great fake identities you couldn't red flag them? See, I've talked about this for many years that the biggest issue, I'll give you an example. Sheriff's Department will go visit elderly people, retirement companies. Retirement communities, Barefoot Bay in Melbourne, the villages south of between Orlando and Ocala. The Sheriff's Department will go to those communities specifically during the holidays. Now it's different because of identity theft really ramps up during the holidays. But the Sheriff's community always goes to those retirement communities because people come knocking on doors. Hey, we're here to sell you something, or we got your information, whatever. A lot of scams that are happening. Who are the most vulnerable? Are seniors.
9: Mm-hmm.
8: Okay?
9: Absolutely.
8: The point how big this is that it trickles down to the legal immigrant community. They're coming in with fake identities. So good that it takes a little time, but when they bust them, I mean, they've been doing this for 20 years. They're busting hundreds at a meatpacking place, now the CDL schools. Either we have great success on stopping this, which means you got to counter that, which we've had, or the illegal immigrants have great success with fake identities, or we got too many companies here in the U.S. that don't give a flip about immigration laws.
9: Right.
8: All right. Now, here's where the next clip comes into play. This is another ex-girlfriend of mine, Fox News, Aisha Hosni. Okay. And Aisha Hosni, remember that number in November was 17,000? Well, now there are 26,000 that the White House has removed because they failed for the English proficiency requirements, and they took off another 30,000 because the licenses were improperly issued. So here's the good part of the story. Guess who's going to replace that? Our veterans. The Trump White House has announced that it's called Freedom Haulers Initiative. It's going to take tens of thousands of veterans to put them on the road, to waive the road test, but to give them time to learn how to develop the schools to replace the thousands of illegals that they are removing from the roads. And veterans are going to be put in
13: President
8: place.
13: Trump is announcing the Freedom Hauler Initiative to replace illegal immigrant truck drivers with American heroes. The program will offer CDL training for veterans who've never driven a large truck while in service. While those who have will see their window to apply for an expedited CDL expand from 1 year to 2 years after leaving active duty. The Transportation Department shifted gears and began cracking down on who held a CDL after a series of accidents involving illegal immigrants. Since then, DOT rescinded more than 24,000 CDLs for not being proficient in English and canceled more than 28,000 CDLs after officials determined they'd been improperly issued to.
8: That is 50,000 people that now you've got to replace.
9: Wow. That's a heck of a lot. But it makes me feel more confident on the road.
8: With the veterans?
9: Well, yeah, absolutely. I would much prefer a veteran.
8: Hey, listen, listen. Can I tell you something? I don't care who they are. And no truck driver makes me feel comfortable when I'm passing them up.
9: Well, that's
8: too many jackknives out there, but especially when it's coming from illegal immigrants. So I wanted to play that story because that's a big issue here in the state of Florida.
9: Absolutely.
8: The illegal immigration crowd. And let me get to a little bit of just if you're campaigning out there, this to me is a big issue. This is about safety. I think if you can address the affordability issue, maybe just so big that maybe the issue of safety and other stuff, like
9: it's kind of secondary.
8: Yeah. Affordability was a big issue in 2024 with Biden inflation. That numbers were coming down because they know we're about to come down, but now they've gone.

0: on illegal immigration so your families can go to places safe, okay? And by the way, use the government services that you've already been paying into so those that are here illegally that do not pay into these services, they can obtain the benefits. I think that's a selling point.
1: I think it's a huge, yeah, I didn't even know about this until yesterday. And I think it's great. I mean, also, we want to put our veterans to work. We want to make sure that they still have a purpose. I think that probably a lot of them come out and they're like, well, what do I do now? I mean, they've been in the military for so long. So this is a win for the country. And this is something where the Trump administration is completely nailing it.
0: Yeah.
1: I mean, I wish they would do this in every issue.
0: I know.
1: This is what he campaigned on. This is what he promised.
0: And you're helping out people. They like a good story.
1: Exactly. I do. I'm very curious to see where all these trucker mills are located.
0: Yeah.
1: Because in the state of Florida, you have to have the E-Verify.
0: That's right.
1: You have to be verified for employment. So I'm curious what that looks like in other states.
0: You just see, again, before we go to break, you brought up a great point. We're cracking down on this, but yet if their fake IDs are so good.
1: Exactly.
0: Yeah.
1: Exactly.
0: So, all right. It's a good topic to bring up on this one.
1: But where are the mills located?
0: Yeah.
1: Are they mostly in, let's say, California?
0: Well,
1: if so, that would make a lot of
0: sense.
1: And by
0: the way, before we go, that's the problem. They get pushed through in California. That means they can drive anywhere throughout the country. And then they can vote.
1: Yeah.
0: That's another thing. So we'll talk about all of this coming up here in just a little bit. Ed Dean, Lindsay Randall, got a whole host of other issues coming up here next on the Ed Dean Radio Show.
2: 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Joe Pags is coming up next from 6 to 9, right after this national news break.
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6: News this hour from Town Hall. I'm Keith Peters in Washington. Voters in Michigan are heading to the polls today for primary elections, including a closely watched Democratic U.S. Senate contest.
7: Michigan Democrats are choosing between moderate U.S. Representative Haley Stevens and progressive favorite Abdul El Sayed. The winner will face U.S. Representative Mike Rogers in November. Rogers is running unopposed after narrowly losing a Senate race in 2024. Speaking to reporters yesterday, President Trump was asked about today's elections.
8: You have a communist versus a socialist. It looks like the communist is leading. We're talking about for the Democrat primary. But for the Republican, you have a very good man, and he should be able to win.
7: I'm Marcela Sanchez.
6: A suspect in Washington state is arrested for starting a wildfire.
9: Authorities say they have arrested a 37-year-old man suspected of intentionally starting one of the devastating wildfires burning around Spokane, Washington. The Spokane County Sheriff's Office say they have arrested Aaron F. Farinacci for arson. He's accused of starting the Old Trails Fire. It's one of three fires that are burning in the area, which have destroyed at least 700 structures and forced more than 60,000 people to evacuate. That fire sparked on Saturday. Farinacci will make his first court appearance today. I'm Lisa Dwyer.
6: Prime Minister Benjamin Netanyahu says Israel will not withdraw from its current lines in Gaza until Hamas has completely disarmed. In remarks on Tuesday, he pushed back on a recent deal announced by U.S. President Donald Trump. Good day on Wall Street with the Dow up by 907 points. The Nasdaq rose 671 with the S&P 500 advancing 136. Oil near $75 a barrel. More at townhall.com.
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3: NFL, the Jaguars continuing workouts at Miller Electric Center, heading into the second season with Liam Cohen as head coach. Sunday, Travis Hunter had two receptions on offense and an interception on defense. Running back Chris Rodriguez participated in 11-on-11 work for the first time in camp, coming off surgery on his left foot. They open up the preseason August 15th in New Orleans against the Saints. The Florida State Seminoles continuing fall camp as their opener will be on August 29th. Week zero against New Mexico State. Biggest story in Tallahassee is quarterback Ashton Daniels, the transfer from Auburn. Head coach Mike Norvell says he's taken command of the offense early in camp. The Seminoles are encouraged by an improved offensive line as well as a faster defensive front. Bundle auto and home, renters or condo, and save with Progressive. I'm Tony DeZiri, Real Talk 93.3.
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14: And Joe is on vacation this week, well-deserved vacation, back to Texas to the flagship station and KTSA San Antonio. I'm Trey Ware in for Joe Pags this week, and I really had a great time yesterday with you guys, and thanks for letting me come back this afternoon, broadcasting from sea to signing sea all across America. And I got a special number for you this week. Since Joe is off, I've got a special number at KTSA I want you to call. When you hear something that trips in your brain and you want to say something about it, 210 210-599-5555. 210-599-5555. Joe and the family are having a great time hanging out, and we're going to keep the seat warm for him, and he'll be back on Monday for all you Joe Pags fans. 210-599-5555. The special number for this week only. Okay, so I got a bunch of stuff I'm going to get to this afternoon. You're going to hear a lot of sound. I love it when you join me, when you jump on the phone lines. I heard from people in Nashville yesterday and in Florida and places like that. And since I'm at KTSA in San Antonio, a lot of you reached out to me there, and I appreciate that as well. Good to hear from people all across the country. So we're going to talk about the Senate here in a second. We're going to talk about all the commies and what they're doing across America today, especially up in Michigan. A lot of attention on Michigan. We'll talk about that. The Treasury Secretary, Bessent, he says he may have a deal, and I'll tell you about that. ICE is arresting illegal aliens at record numbers, and then I'm going to get you an update on the In-N-Out shooting of this past weekend. And if you own a luxury vehicle with an infotainment screen, stick with me this afternoon because I'm going to get to a story. When I saw it, I said, you got to be, because I don't have a luxury vehicle, but my vehicle has one of those infotainment screens. Now, I have not had this happen to me yet, but just wait till I tell you what it is. But before we get started with all of that, you know, every once in a while you come across these stories that you just say, scratching my head about this is not enough. I got to start scratching all over. I don't get this at all. According to New York Post, a New York police official is being accused of serving as the getaway driver for her son. Apparently, allegedly, it was a gang shooting. Jennifer Lackard, a deputy police commissioner with the Mount Vernon Police Department, arrested along with her son, Chase Lackard. Those might be really fitting and appropriate last names, right? Lackard. They were arrested at their home today. Authorities said Chase was charged with shooting at rival gang members near a Bronx criminal court in late June. And, you know, these gangbangers, they're big, tough guys as long as they got a Tech 9 in their hand, you know, and all their brothers hanging out with them. Now they're big and tough and strong. But you peel all that away, and ain't much to them. So he ran to mommy and jumped in her car after the shooting, and she drove away with him in the car. She's a cop. And her son allegedly is involved in an alleged gang shooting. And nobody was injured in the shooting, by the way. He missed. Apparently, he's a bad shot, too. In addition to being a wimp, he's a pretty bad shot. Both mother and son have been charged with attempted murder. I wonder, you know, I guess he's going to go back to his brothers and hang out with the gang. I don't know. I have no idea. But I wonder how that's going to go when he shows up back there and he says, I had to run to mommy. And she drove the getaway car to make sure I got away from the rival gang. That's what I said. I told you I didn't have enough stuff to scratch when I started to read that story. And I was just doing it right before I came on. I was like, you've got to be kidding me. What is this all about? All right. So do you get a month off during the summer? And I'm talking about those who are still in your working years. Those of you who still work full-time. I'm not talking about, you know, part-time folks or those who are retired or whatever. Do you get to take a month off? In addition to all kinds of weeks off during the year, and do you make $174,000 plus all the money you can steal from taxpayers and still get that amount of time off? I would bet the answer to that question is absolutely no. So it's a bit of a rhetorical question. Most of us don't get that kind of time off. But your United States Senate most certainly does. Not that long ago on my local show, which is a morning show in San Antonio, I went over the Senate days off and the weeks off. And my gosh, man, when do they do anything? Seems to me the United States Senate doesn't do anything. And they have a list of things to accomplish right now, which apparently taking time off and going home for the summer all of August after this week is more important than doing some stuff to keep this country actually going. I want you to listen real quick to one of my favorite senators, John Kennedy. And typically, he's a jovial, lighthearted kind of, you know, joke-cracking kind of guy, and he's always got a line to describe something. Kind of like your old grandfather or uncle who was always funny at Thanksgiving time, especially when he had a couple of snips. But today, he was not joking around. He was serious as a heart attack about staying in D.C. and getting a job done. Listen to this.
15: And the American people expect it. And if there is a motion made on this floor to have us remain here until we get our work done, I'm going to vote yes. I'm going to vote yes. I can tell you right now. And what is the work we need to get done? In no particular order, we need to pass the Russian sanctions bill. We need to pass the budget resolution, which will include election integrity.
14: That's the Save America Act, okay? The budget resolution has the Save America of proving that you're a citizen of this country before you can vote in our elections, something that Democrats hate because their constituency, many of their voters, are not citizens of this country. And that's a proven fact. Go ahead.
15: We need to confirm Todd Blanche.
14: Mm-hmm.
15: We need to pass the continuing resolution to keep government open until December the 11th.
14: Another thing the Democrats want to have is another government shutdown. I've got the receipts, and I'll tell you about that in a second.
15: We need to vote on the cryptocurrency bill.
14: So, I mean, the point of this is they have a ton of things to get done, and yet they're moving ahead with taking a month off in August before they get it done. Now, 20 Republican senators have now signed on and demanding that no August recess until the Save America Act is passed. Mike Lee, Rick Scott, just listen for your senator and see if any of these are yours. Tommy Tuberville, Jim Banks, Ashley Moody, Darlene Graham, Bill Hagerty, Katie Britt, Todd Young, Marsha Blackburn, Eric Schmidt, Dave McCormick, Roger Marshall, Jim Reich, Ted Cruz of Texas, Mike Crapo, John Husted, James Lankford, Ted Budd, and Josh Hawley. They all want to stay and get the job done. And by the way, that list, if you want to check that list for your senator, it's up on my X account, at Trey Ware Show, T-R-E-Y-W-A-R-E, T-R-E-Y-W-A-R-E. But guys, I got to tell you, this is the most ridiculous thing. First of all, taking this much time off during the year to get stuff, to not do what they're, you know, what we voted them to do, is ridiculous in the first place, in my estimation. You can tell me what you think. But number two, Republicans, do you realize the clock is running? This is, the time is within 2 minutes. It's like 30 seconds left in the game. And particularly if the midterms don't go the way that Republicans want them to go, if these socialist communists win the midterms, game's over, baby. It's done. You shouldn't take 1 minute off, Republicans, not one. You've got way too much to do for the America First agenda, the MAGA agenda, and the President Trump agenda that he's been trying to get done. You got way too many people that you need to get approved, who he has nominated, that you need to get into positions of power so that they can carry on. We're still dealing with all of those judges that Obama put into power so many years ago. You need to get those judges replaced with conservative America First judges. What is this taking time off? You don't have time for that. The country doesn't have time for that. John Kennedy just mentioned a handful of things, and the most sacrosanct to me at the moment is the Save America Act. But come on, there's a ton of things that need to be done, and you are going to take time off. If you Republicans lose the midterms, we lose the country, but you're doing it to yourself. And you know what? I've said for a long time that many Republicans want to do it to themselves. You know why? They like playing from behind. They don't want to be in first place. Then you actually have to do stuff. You actually have to work. If you're in the leadership, if you're in the majority, then you actually have to work and do stuff instead of sitting back and complaining about what the Democrats are doing and fundraising off of what the Democrats are doing. You actually have to do stuff that makes sense for the American people. So I can imagine that John Thune is okay playing second fiddle to Chuck Schumer, but it won't be Chuck Schumer. I can imagine that all these other rhinos are okay with just going in and collecting their money plus all that they can steal, as long as they can fundraise and complain about what the Democrats are doing. And that's what they're doing to us, and particularly by not passing the Save America Act. I'm going to tell you this right now, as shocking as it sounds, there are Republican rhinos right now that want to elect Democrats, and they're working on that from the inside. Let me give you my special number this week, 210-599-5555. 210-599-5555. I'll take your calls when I get back. Trey Ware for Joe Pags on the Joe Pags Show.
16: 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Back after this.
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0: Show. Trey Ware in for the vacationing Joe Pags this week. He'll be back on Monday. I'm live from the flagship station KTSA in San Antonio, so I got a special number for you this week. 210-599-5555. 210-599-5555. Call me. Let's talk a little bit this afternoon. I'm also available on my X account at Trey Ware Show, T-R-E-Y-W-A-R-E. So can we agree to stop calling them socialists? They're not socialists. They're communists. And tonight's going to be a big night, and it's going to be a night that's going to be indicative of where things are going to go for the commies in the future that have invaded the Democrat Party. No, let me change that. They didn't invade the Democrat Party. They were welcomed into the Democrat Party. And now the word comes out, Kamala is even talking to them because she wants to run in 28. So she's ready to be the Trojan horse and carry the water for them. Whatever you need, as long as you elect me to be the president. It's not going to happen, Kamala. Forget about it. Your day is done. Enjoy your new mansion in the predominantly white neighborhood in California, the new $8 million mansion you and Dougie just bought with no black folks around you. Enjoy that. And forget about your political future because it's done. They have moved on from you. They got AOC, and then Mom Donnie's going to be the puppet master behind her. Anyway, they hate America communists, okay? They are people who have, if they were raised here, they were raised in the school system that taught them to hate this country. And they were, you know, exposed to media that told them it was cool to hate America. And, you know, America doesn't do anything for you. We're going to do it all for you. You give us the power, and we're going to go get what the other guy made because, you know, he doesn't deserve it, and we're going to give it to you. But it never turns out that way. If you know history, and you know the history of communist nations, you know that it never happens that way. You end up living in squalor. While they, the ones at the top of the food chain, the big dogs, they're the ones who enjoy all the luxuries of life, and you have to work all day, every day, to pay for it. That's how communism works. Take your freedoms, take your labor, and they return nothing to you. But you don't have to take my word for it, right? Because we've seen this movie before many, many times in many other countries, including Venezuela. Venezuela once was a hustling, bustling, beautiful place. Americans would vacation in Caracas all the time. It was gorgeous, but not so anymore. Why? Because communism took over. And now they eat dogs to survive. And a guy by the name of Daniel DiMartino knows exactly that because his family escaped the communism of Venezuela. And today was some television gold with Martha McCallum on her show and Francis Gill, who is with the Democrat Socialists of America. They had a great debate on the show today, and I want you to listen just a little bit of this right here.
1: Let me ask you a question. What did Maduro promise to the people of Venezuela, and what did he actually do when he took office?
2: Well, they promised us the same things that Francis is promising Americans, which is free housing. You know, everybody has a right to housing. Everybody has a right to food, right? We need government grocery stores. We created government grocery stores in Venezuela. We had government-run large enterprises, the banks, right? Because you need a loan for your business. You need free electricity, free water. And everything that was made free was something that disappeared. So we had blackouts. We had no water. Yeah. We had no good quality housing. It was destroyed in the earthquake, by the way. That is what they delivered. And by the way, that is what public housing in America delivers too.
0: That's right. And so what I want you to do is go over to the X account at Trey Ware Show and check that out. T-R-E-Y-W-A-R-E. I'm going to play more of that as we go forward on the Joe Pags Show today. But it was fantastic because he showed you, he lifted the curtain and he showed you exactly where America is headed. And when people who come from those countries come here and say, watch out, this is what's coming, we ought to listen to him. Let's go to line one. Stephen from Texas. Stephen, Trey Ware here for Joe Pags. What's going on, Stephen?
3: I was listening to the list of the 20 senators. I didn't hear Cornyn's name.
0: Well, of course not. John Cornyn has already said, I'm getting out of there and don't want to be in Washington, D.C. And John Cornyn also, after kissing up to Donald Trump during the campaign, during the primary, on May 26, when he lost the primary to Ken Paxton, he said, this is my liberation day. Now I can be exactly who I want to be. And since that time, he has done everything anti-Donald Trump he could possibly do. So I'm not surprised he's not on that list, Stephen.
3: Yeah, I'm not either, but I just wanted to bring it up. That's why.
0: Well, I'm glad you did. I appreciate your call.
3: That's why.
0: Yep, absolutely. You voted for a bad one. He's a total rhino and always has been. And if you didn't know that back after he wrote gun control legislation during the Uvalde shooting, that should have told you everything you need to know about him. Let's go to line two. Curtis is over in Florida. Trey Ware for the Joe Pags Show. And Curtis, you're on. Go right ahead. What's on your mind?
4: Yes, sir. I was listening to the first part of your show and you were talking about, you know, Congress taking off for the month of August. I did a thesis on this back when I was in college, and you'll be surprised. Out of 365 days, there's actually only about 84 days that they actually work. And I actually went to a legislative session in D.C. and in Tallahassee where I'm from, and three-quarters of the seats were empty anyway. And the ones that were there were walking around, looked like they were grocery shopping or something. It was absolutely ridiculous.
0: You know, Curtis, could you, I don't know what business you're in, but could you operate your business that way?
4: No, sir, I couldn't operate my business this way. And another thing is, I'll tell you what I do for a living. I'm a cam in a condo in Panama City Beach, 62 years old, been working 49 years now. And it took me this long, you know, to get up and get the education and stuff that I need. And I sat back in amazement, like AOC and all. No education besides college was worthless, and a bartender, and now she's running the country. And they're talking about her taking over possibly as a president. You know, it would be nice back when I was 21 if they would let me just step into my job now. I wouldn't have to grind and work trying to make ends meet.
0: Curtis, I got to go. Thank you very much. I appreciate the call from Florida today, but that's absolutely true. And there's something to be said for them not being there, because if they're not there, they can't do any damage. But there's work that they have to do. They got a continuing resolution to keep the government open. The Democrats are trying their hardest to shut the government down once again. They're all for it, and I'll tell you more about that. I'll let you listen to that here in just a little while. And the Save America Act, if that's the only thing they get done when they stay there for August, that's good enough. Trey Ware for Joe Pags on The Joe Pags Show.
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7: A Tallahassee man accused of leading deputies on a dangerous high-speed chase through Leon County last month is now facing separate child sexual battery charges. Court records show the new charges are unrelated to the pursuit that ended after investigators say the suspect crashed into multiple vehicles while trying to escape law enforcement. Following the chase, he was arrested on charges including felony fleeing and eluding, driving with a suspended license, and multiple counts of leaving the scene of a crash. Detectives say the newly filed sexual battery charges stem from a separate investigation involving allegations that predate the chase. The suspect remains in the Leon County Detention Facility, and the two criminal cases will move through the court system independently. Authorities have not released additional details because of the nature of the allegations. This is Rachel Linnae with Real Talk 93.3 Local News Update, brought to you by Mecklemore Systems, Tallahassee's go-to mech store. 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
6: Here's your Tallahassee weather report.
8: Temperatures this midday are in the low 80s and will climb into the upper 80s by the late afternoon. The rain is continuing from this morning, and it will start to become more scattered and choppy over the next few hours, finally breaking around 8 p.m., which is also when the flood watch will lift. We do still see a chance of rain for the rest of the week, but the chances are a lot lower. From the ABC 27 First to Know Weather Center, I'm meteorologist Ryan Gold.
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0: the flagship KTSA in San Antonio with a special number for you this week, 210-599-5555, 210-599-5555. I talked to Sam just earlier today. They're having a great family get-together. Joe deserves this, man. I'm a fan, number one, but also a friend and a brother. And love the guy, known him for 21 years. And I appreciate the fact that he's trusting me to sit in his chair this week. But only this week. He'll be back next week on Monday. And everything's going to be right in your world when Joe gets back here and Sam and Polo and the whole crew. But they're having a good time enjoying a well-deserved vacation. But I got a special number for you, and I love to talk to you. Just heard from a guy in Florida and a guy in Texas, and that's always a great time talking to you folks. 210-599-5555. Before the top of the hour, if you have one of these infotainment screens in your car, you're going to want to hear what I got to tell you about that, okay? That's coming up in just a few minutes. But first, I got to go to a guy that I've been talking to for, I don't know, it's close to 15 or more years, and he's from Breitbart.com. He wrote a book years ago called Dr. Zero, Year One, about Barack Obama and his presidency, and he's a great guy, and he's a smart political thinker, and you can look him up on Breitbart.com. John Hayward is joining me now on the Joe Pag Show. John, great to have you here. Appreciate your time today.
1: Oh, great to talk to you again.
0: Let's get into today a little bit because of what's going to be going on in Michigan. We'll just start there, and then we'll kind of work our way around a lot of the stuff that's going on. First of all, is there any doubt in your mind, regardless of what he says, that Hassan El-Sayed is a communist or not? He says, no, I'm a capitalist. But what we're finding out, John, is a lot of these guys like Tallarico in Texas and the others, they're lying right now to try to win their particular race, and then it's all going to turn around once they win.
1: Anybody that tries to tell you about the finer points between socialism and communism is a communist. Nobody else is that obsessed with all the tiny little divisions between their ideologies. They're collectivists. They're big government types. They want to tax the crap out of you. They want to spend gigantic amounts of money. And they want to do all this at a time when people are having an affordability crisis, so we're constantly told, and socking them with $1,000 in tax increases. Just repealing the Trump tax cuts would hit every American with, what, a $4,000 or $5,000 tax bill. They're going to do that to you and then tell you that they care about affordability.
0: Right. I got to get your analysis on something because I read the polling and his competition, Syed's competition, she polls better against Mike Rogers up there than does El-Sayed. So when you look at that, when you compare that, I almost want him to win tonight, number one, so that the entire world gets to hear now, because he's going to have to answer a lot of questions in a general election that he doesn't have to answer in a primary, because, of course, the big three networks are going to be playing for him right now. But eventually he's going to have to answer some questions. He's going to have to do some debates and all that. Whereas she wouldn't be going through that as much. She would just be kind of level here. Maybe if he wins, he's going to be able to expose what more of the Democrat communists are attempting to do. What do you think?
1: It's a possibility, but the people on the hard left all think this is their big moment to let their freak flags fly and come out and just be as crazy and communist and whatever as they are, because supposedly everybody hates Trump, everybody hates the Republicans, this is a layup election for the Democrats, and they can afford to get crazy, and they're still liable to win due to the mechanics of turnout. In fact, running these kinds of candidates that are extremist and incendiary, but they're popular with the kids and they hang around with Hassan Piker, that's going to juice up excitement even more, they figure. And that will cement their win in the coming midterm elections.
0: Yeah, and when you look at the stuff that they talk about, and that was a great thing that Shannon Bream did a couple of Sundays ago by getting one of the DSA heads to admit to exactly what they want to do: defund police, close the prisons, take guns away, open the borders, amnesty for all get to vote. You don't have to register to vote. You just show up at the polls, and you get to vote no matter where you live or who you are. Abolish the Senate and SCOTUS, and, of course, defund the Department of War. Well, that sounds like a really safe place that we all want to live in, doesn't it?
1: It really doesn't sound like it has much there for the moderates, the centrists, you know, taxpayers, law-abiding citizens. They're not interested in that. But the question is, will the Republicans show up in this election? Because so far they really haven't made a big showing of themselves. And will they get their people excited? If it's a turnout election, then a lot of people may dislike and even fear the Democrat. But if they stay home and all the energized Democrat socialist voters show up, you could be looking at some ugly results.
0: My question is, will the moderate Democrats, if there is such a thing, and I'm really skeptical about whether or not they exist anymore, but will they show up if these guys are the ones that they have to vote for? If they have to vote for this El Sayed guy, are there Democrats that are saying, nope, not going to go, forget this?
1: I don't think so. You know, there are genuine moderate Democrat voters. Politicians is another matter. But there's a lot of genuine Democrat voters who really do think of themselves as moderate, middle-of-the-road people. They're hardworking. They're taxpayers. They're patriotic. And they're going to see these America Deserve 9/11 types rolling out of the DSA, and they're not going to like what they see. And they might stay home. They probably won't switch and vote for the other side, but they might be repelled enough to not bother to show up at the polls.
0: You know, there was a great debate today between Daniel DeMartino and a woman who is from the DSA. Her name is Frances Gill. And it was on the Martha McCallum show. I want you to listen to just a little bit of this, because the DSA people say a lot. They talk a lot, but they really don't say much. Listen to this.
2: You know, Frances said a few months ago in one of the DSA meetings that my colleague Stu recorded that she thinks every president of the U.S. since its founding has been evil. Frances, what makes you think, and why should Americans believe, that you and your teammates at the DSA are not evil? Are you guys special, unlike all our presidents?
3: Rose, give her an opportunity. Go ahead, Frances.
4: I don't think that we're evil. I think that we're fighting for good. I think that we're fighting for working people to have things that they deserve. I think that all people in this country deserve access to safe and clean housing, to universal health care. I think that the gutting of our public services in the U.S., which, you know, has happened across many different sectors and across many different levels of government, but the gutting of our public services and the selling of our public services off to private entities has led to the destruction of our ability to deliver.
0: So here's what they say. Others have what you deserve, and if you put me in power, I will go get it and deliver it to you. But you know, John, as well as I do, as you look at history in any communist nation, it never turns out that way, does it?
1: No, and actually, I think before the communists get around to putting me up against the wall and shooting me, that rising inflection at the end of everything they say is going to drive me insane and my head will explode. We want to give everybody the food they deserve and the benefits they deserve and free health care. And isn't that, oh, man, that is going to be the death of me if I have to listen to that for another 2 years.
0: Like,
1: you're right. It's all about the Santa Claus agenda. We're going to give you free everything, and the only reason you don't have free everything is because evil, greedy people, many of whom are wearing yarmulkes, have stolen all the money. I mean, that's the message coming out of these Democrat socialist types, and it works for some people. Younger people, they don't know anything about the world, and they might be willing to believe some fast-talking, slick, charismatic salesman. Notice how these DSA guys are all rich and flashy dressers, you know, and they hang around with celebrities. They might be willing to listen to somebody that tells them utopia is right around the corner and we're the ones that can finally make the magic pixie dust rain from the sky when everybody else has failed. They're inclined to think that when you start talking about economics, supply and demand, interest rates, inflation and all of that, their eyes glaze over. That's all boring fuddy-duddy stuff. And they think all of that is just a bunch of jive the man is laying down to keep them from having their paradise on earth. There's probably not enough of them to win a lot of elections, but there are enough of them to win a few.
0: Does the commie win tonight? What do you think?
1: And I think Syed is absolutely going to win. I mean, the last poll I saw was like 90% in favor of him. So it's one of those dynamics in a race like this. He's guaranteed to win the primary and all but guaranteed to lose the general. And sometimes parties going through ideological shifts, that's the kind of election race that you see.
0: John, I always appreciate talking to you. I get to talk to you every week on my show, my morning show in San Antonio. That's been a real pleasure, and we will continue doing that. And I appreciate you coming on the Joe Pag Show today.
1: Always a blast to talk to you.
0: That is John Hayward, Breitbart.com. Look him up. Follow him at Breitbart.com. Get his book, Dr. Zero, Year One. Check out John Hayward. He's really awesome at what he does. So, you know what? I'm gonna just toss the number out again. Okay, it's for our flagship station, KTSA in San Antonio, 210-599-5555, 210-599-5555. I am going to tell you about these infotainment screens that's in all these fancy cars, but I also want to take a few calls in the next segment. So call me up and let's talk about this, okay? There's a lot of talk in the media today and elsewhere about the growth of communism in America. First of all, I'll be 63 this fall. I remember reading in school, first of all, I remember getting out of my desk in case they launched a missile at us. We had to get underneath there in case it was a nuke. That made a lot of sense in school, right? But I remember the whole, you know, we're going to take you over without firing a shot. You read about that. You knew all about that. You probably remember the Cuban Missile Crisis and all that. Is that where we are? Have they finally done it? Through taking over the government school system in America and, of course, upper education as well. By taking over the media, they have been able to program these young folks' minds that, you know what, this capitalist thing just doesn't work anymore. It's not serving you well. You deserve a nice house. You deserve a nice car. You deserve a salary, and you don't have to work for it. There's nothing you need to do for it. It should all be yours, and if you'll elect me, I'm going to do that for you. Every communist in the past has done that, has said that, but they never deliver. Never deliver. So I'm just curious, how close do you think we are? Is this just a blip on the radar screen, or is it for real? 210-599-5555. Trey Ware for Joe Pags on the Joe Pags Show.
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0: A sea to shining sea. It's the Joe Pags Show. Trey Ware in for Joe this week. He is vacationing. He'll be back on Monday. And I'm in the flagship station, KTSA in San Antonio. I've got a special number for you this week. 210-599-5555. Next week, Joe's back, and he will have his number restored. But this week, I got a special phone number for you, 210-599-5555. It's a nationwide number. You can call me from anywhere. I love hearing from you guys. Yesterday, I heard from some folks in Nashville. I got a Nashville story I'm going to share with you a little bit later on. And the infotainment system in your fancy ride. What's up with that? We'll get to that in just a minute. I want to go to the phones right now, though, in line one. John from Texas. John, you're on with Trey Ware on the Joe Pags Show. What's on your mind, John?
1: Hey, Trey. Thanks for taking my call. I am totally wound up about this. It's been driving me crazy for a while. The fact that we elevate our Senate to the point where we say Congress and Senate. Last I was taught in school was Congress has two houses, the House of Representatives and the Senate. And we keep elevating them and calling them senators, not Congress people. And this is what we get. What did your previous caller say? 88 days a year they work? What is that? It just infuriates me. We need to quit elevating the Senate. Let them understand, and I'm not nothing threatening here. I'm just saying we need to let them know that they are public servants. They do our bidding, period. It's just ridiculous. And I think it's intentional they elevate themselves above the House by saying they're not part of Congress. It's Congress and Senate. And
0: John, they work for us.
1: Beck, exactly. And educated people, Glenn Beck, Sean Hannity, they say the Congress and the Senate. No, I'm done with that. They are part of Congress. They do our bidding.
0: Right. And I'm totally with you, John, and I would love to see more people do that. Thank you for your call. Have a great day. I would love to see more people do that and say, you know what? I don't work for you. The Constitution of this country was written to constrain and restrain you, not me. You stay there and you get the job done. Now, again, as I said earlier, John, it's a two-edged sword because you don't want them there all the time because if they're there, they can screw stuff up. And they do so many times, right? So you don't want them there all the time. You do want them to get out. I'd be fine if they were just part-time workers. But while they're there, they need to get the job done. And job one for the past several months has been passing the Save America Act. And this group has done everything in their power. And it's Republicans, folks. You can't blame the Democrats for this one. These are rhino Republicans that hate Donald Trump that want to lose in the midterms. And yes, it includes John Cornyn from Texas. It includes Tom Tillis from North Carolina. I'm putting John Thune in there, too, from South Dakota. Let me go to line two. Hey, Steve, you're on with Trey Ware on the Joe Pags Show. What's on your mind, Steve?
2: Yeah, I got a question about Fauci. If he writes his book that he saved all that stuff for, if he writes his book, will he be liable for charges against him?
0: Not necessarily, because he's got an auto pen pardon. And I've said many times, Steve, and I appreciate your call, I've said many times that I want to see that pardon challenged. I don't think it's a valid pardon. It's an auto pen pardon. Joe Biden did not sign that pardon. And he signed a blanket pardon. The auto pen signed a blanket pardon. It wasn't for one specific crime that he was charged for and found guilty of. And I think some attorney, and maybe Todd Blanche will do this, can dig into that and find a way to get around that pardon. They have already scheduled the vote to hold him in contempt of Congress. And I think, and I'm going to get into this later in the show, I think they're working to flip some of his inside circle against him to try to get some more information and try to find something else on him. Call through line three, David from Texas. David, you're on with Trey Ware on the Joe Pags Show. Hi, David.
3: Trey, David, and Heather from Pat's Place. What's going on, Doc?
0: Hey, good to hear from you, man. What's going on? What's on your mind?
3: I just want to tell everybody.
0: Thanks.
3: I just want to tell everybody that they need to listen to your show every day because it is awesome. And I don't know, when are you going to go to bed? In like 2 hours?
0: Yeah, that's what I'm doing. David, I appreciate you checking in with me, man.
3: All right.
0: New Braunfels. Thank you, man. Have a good one. And tell Heather hello. They own a place called Pass Place up in New Braunfels, and if you ever make it to Texas, you got to get in there. It's a wonderful place. Okay, so the infotainment system in your car. Do you have one of those cars with a big screen? A lot of them have it now. If you bought a new car recently, then it probably has the big screen in there. Now, I did a video on this, which we posted on our site, and I go to a place around the corner to gas up. And in my new car, I have to put in the premium gasoline. So I have to go to this one particular place to get that. And they have those television screens in the pump, and it comes on automatically, and it scares you to death, number one, because it comes on really loud. And for the whole time you're pumping gas, it is just pumping commercials at you, commercial after commercial after commercial after commercial. Now, when you're listening to commercial radio, that's how the content is paid for. The content is delivered free of charge to the listener because sponsors of the Joe Pag Show and my show pay for that content to be delivered to you. So that's one thing. But when I'm paying for gasoline and paying an extremely high price for gasoline right now, I don't think I ought to be advertised too. And the same is true with your car. BMW owners are really ticked off right now, very mad. Some of them have paid upwards of six figures and more for a BMW. And you get in it now, and you know how the whole dashboard is that infotainment screen, and it looks good, and boy, is that thing sexy and awesome and does all kinds of stuff, a backup camera and a camera on top of a 360 camera to call your mama. But it also plays commercials now. Spider-Man's

0: That'll be $84.52.
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0: News this hour from Town Hall. I'm Keith Peters in Washington. Authorities have a suspect in custody in one of the wildfires that have destroyed some 700 buildings in and around Spokane. Spokane County, Washington Sheriff John Knoll says they apprehended the suspect after a citizen tipped off police.
1: The witness, a citizen, very good citizen, noticed a male standing on the side of the road looking into the trees as he was going to pick somebody up. About 10 minutes later, as he was coming back through the area, he noticed the male was bending down near some grass. At that point, the male stood up and looked very nervous, according to our citizen witness. At that point, the male walked away. The citizen returned to their house. A short time later, after being at home, they saw smoke coming from what they believed was the area that they had seen the male bending down by the side of the road.
0: Aaron F. Farinacci was arrested Monday and booked on suspicion of first-degree arson in connection with the Old Trails fire. The Senate Judiciary Committee votes 12-10 to advance the nomination of Acting Attorney General Todd Blanche to the full Senate for a final confirmation vote.
2: The nomination will be favorably reported. The meeting's adjourned.
3: Senate Judiciary Committee Chairman Chuck Grassley of Iowa announcing results of the vote to advance the nomination to the full Senate. Tuesday's vote followed a deal struck late Sunday between Blanche and two Republican senators who threatened to block his confirmation until Blanche formally rescinded a $1.8 billion fund meant to compensate some who felt they were unfairly targeted by the Justice Department. Bernie Bennett in Washington.
0: A good day on Wall Street with the Dow up by 907 points. The Nasdaq rose 671, with the S&P 500 index advancing by 136. More on these stories at townhall.com.
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2: The latest job numbers dipped slightly since June. More from correspondent Lisa Dwyer.
3: U.S. job openings fell slightly in June, but the labor market continued to show resilience in the face of an economic shock from the fighting in Iran. The Labor Department says that employers posted 7.36 million vacancies in June, down from 7.5 million in May, but still in line with expectations. Layoffs were little changed at 1.8 million. Openings rose at warehouse, transportation, and utility companies and at federal government agencies. Openings dropped at wholesalers and manufacturers of non-durable goods. I'm Lisa Dwyer.
2: 25 states sued the Trump administration Monday over its latest tariffs, calling them a pretext for replacing import taxes the Supreme Court struck down in February. More on these stories at townhall.com. From Washington, I'm Keith Peters. Despite soaring prices for new cars and trucks, business has been booming for a leading Japanese automaker.
4: Toyota's profits almost doubled in its fiscal first quarter. Solid demand in the U.S. and India, combined with a favorable exchange rate, boosting the bottom line. The automaker, whose line includes the Prius Hybrid and Lexus luxury models, reports a $9.4 billion net profit April through June, up substantially from the same quarter a year ago. Quarterly sales rose 10% on year to $85 billion. Rich Thomason reporting.
2: Guatemalan authorities remain on alert and have evacuated residents from eight villages following an eruption of the Fuego volcano, one of Central America's most active volcanoes. The country's disaster management agency said on Tuesday that 659 people have been evacuated. More on these stories at townhall.com.
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10: And Joe is on vacation this week. He'll be back on Monday. Trey Ware from KTSA in San Antonio. And this week I have a special number for you to call to be a part of the show. And by the way, I invite your calls. I love talking to you guys. So it's 210-599-5555, 210-599-5555. We talk about all kinds of stuff on my show in the mornings in San Antonio. And I love doing that with you, too, at 210-599-5555. I want to turn our attention to the war. We touched on this briefly yesterday if you were here, and we talked about where we were and what's going on and what I saw in President Trump's eyes. Now, let me backtrack a few months ago. When this thing started back in February, we were real active, right? And there was a lot going on, and much of their infrastructure, and I mean their political infrastructure and, of course, their war infrastructure was being destroyed by us. With the single intent of they're not going to get a nuke. And that was something that the president said over and over again. Of course, the danger of going after Iran has always been, for the past 47 years, they would close the strait, and for sure that's what they did. They mine the strait, and then they shoot missiles at ships that try to get through there. In fact, they did it again. I think it was yesterday, last night, late last night, that they a ship just barely missed. That they're not the type of people. They're not good, honest people. They're just not the leadership I'm talking about. Just not good, honest people. And you can't make a deal with them. They refuse to make a deal because it's not who they are. If they make a deal, then they let down their radical religion that they follow, that they believe in. And their radical religion is very clear that the Mahdi, who is their Messiah, has to come and sit on a throne there and rule the world from there. This is what the religious leadership believes, the Khamenei's and all that. And so they have set it up to where they could destroy Israel and destroy the United States of America, but because their Mahdi will not come if there are Jews that are still here. So that's what they've been dedicated to for 47 years, and they have injured and killed a lot of Americans along the way, and of course a lot of Jews as well along the way. October 7th was worse in terms of per capita and in numbers, Israel tells us, than the Holocaust was. It was the worst since the Holocaust, October 7th was. So President Trump took this over, and thank God for President Trump and what he has done to execute this. And he has done more than any president since 1979 to try to end this regime and to try to make sure that this regime full of radicals does not end up with nuclear weapons where they could, at that point, say, hey, we control the entire Middle East. Don't mess with us. He's done a wonderful job with that. And he was really doing a great job executing the war at that point, and then somewhere along the way, we got, I'm kind of a football guy, so we got to the 20-yard line and we quit. Now, if that's the case, and we only made it to the 20-yard line, and then we pick up the ball and walk off, I'd be disappointed, but I understand, and at least we got 80 yards down the field under this president that's 80 yards further than any other president. But I'd like to go ahead and punch it in the end zone. Now, we are told that Iran and Oman have a deal to open the strait, and they're going to collect a service fee, and that Iran would be the dominant force in the strait collecting the fee. Now, if that's true, I'll just share, and I don't know whether you can believe this or not, okay? I'm just saying this is what they're saying. If that's true, that seems to be a loss for the United States, because President Trump has said all along the Strait of Hormuz is going to remain open and it's going to remain toll-free. That is an international waterway, and he's absolutely right about that. So who knows if they actually have a deal to do that. President Trump did say yesterday they have either today or tomorrow to sign a deal, or I'm going to decapitate them. It's going to be the worst that they've ever seen, and the worst is that the world has seen since World War II, is what the president said. And I understand that there was a leak of 50,000 troops that were in the region. We have all kinds of tanks that are in the region. We have all kinds of airplanes, air power in the region, and so on. The story comes out today from Reuters that the Army has used virtually all of its inventories of Army tactical missile systems and precision strike missiles there during this five-month conflict with Iran. They said that they have people that are familiar with internal U.S. military data. Now, I'm always suspect in today's media environment, anytime somebody from the media says, well, I talked to somebody anonymously that's in our government, they're in a position to know, and I can't tell you who it is, but they know this. I'm always suspect about that. So President Trump followed that up because he thought it was serious enough that he needed to address it. He said, we have far more munitions than anyone in the world and far more than we need, despite the fact that an unprecedented amount was given away by crooked Joe Biden and the Biden administration to Ukraine and Europe at no cost in one of the many of their extremely dumb moves. That's what the president put up. So I had brought that up several months ago when we were going hard, and then we stopped. And one of the things I said on my show was, hey, did they just run out of bullets? Did we run out of missiles? Why did we just all of a sudden quit? This is something we should still be executing to the extent of making sure that they're done, that they're finished. But for whatever reason, we did stop. Now, President Trump, when he talked about this, he said clearly, guys, I don't want to kill people. A lot of people are going to die if I carry through with this. And I talked to Saudi Arabia, and Saudi Arabia said, please don't do this. Give us a chance to work on this deal. My thing about Saudi Arabia is this. If they're going to tell us how far to go and when to go, then they need to step up and be a bigger player in this. They are well-equipped and well-armed in Saudi Arabia, and they could be doing a whole lot more to end this right now than what they're doing. So I'd like to see more out of them, and I think, you know, Marco Rubio is the absolute best that we've ever seen in that position, and I think he's probably working to that end. At least I hope that he is. I don't know. Time will tell. But I can tell you somebody that is kind of a surprise in all this that I want to tell you about, and I'm going to take a break. I want to take your calls at 210-599-5555, and that is Treasury Secretary Scott Bessent. I have grown to really like this guy. I didn't really know much about him when he came into the administration. We tried to get up to speed and learn as much as we could about this guy. He's obviously extremely intelligent, more intelligent than most of the people in Washington, D.C. He just blows them away. He's brilliant. He knows the markets. He knows money extremely well. He's the right guy for the position that he's in. But he also might be the right guy to be working next to Pete Hegseth on this. And I do have a lot of faith and confidence in Pete Hegseth, too. But, my gosh, economic fury has been amazing. I went to digging into what's going on inside of Iran economically, and they're sunk. It's over for these guys. Their economy is in a shambles now. Now, some of that has been building over time because the leadership over there takes the money and they buy weapons and then they give the weapons to Hezbollah and to Hamas and to the Houthis, and those groups go out and kill Americans and kill Jews. So some of that money, or a lot of that money, has been used for that. But they have done a terrible job managing their country overall economically, and it was a vibrant, very cosmopolitan country and economy prior to these guys taking over in 1979. But Scott Bessent comes along and says, okay, we're going to do this, and we're going to do that, we're going to do this and that. And he puts in place some things that really started to strangle their economy, greater so than any of the sanctions that we had in place before. And they are basically on their knees economically there. You think that our inflation rate in the United States is bad? That's nothing compared to the inflation rate over there, or the devaluation of their money over there compared to the dollar. It's just nothing. Unemployment is extremely high over there. And so Scott Bessent said today, a deal to open the strait may happen today or tomorrow. And when that happens, commercial ships will freely pass through the strait. And upon him saying that, oil dropped like a rock today on the markets. It went down to in the mid-70s per barrel again. And those who know this stuff are predicting it's going to go even lower, probably tonight and tomorrow. But once that strait opens up, guys, you're going to see fertilizer and refined products, and you're going to see industrial gases and stuff like that start to flow through there again. And prices on a lot of this stuff is going to start to come down. And that's why the Dow blasted off today. Stock market had an incredible day. It was up over 1,000 points again today. So I just thought I'd bring that up, because while Reuters is trying to say we're out of bombs, we're out of missiles, we're not going to be able to continue this on, while President Trump is also saying, man, I don't want to kill a whole bunch of people, but I may have to do that, at the same moment, our Treasury Secretary has definitely put their economy on the ropes there, and it may be over due to that rather than something that a war would do. I want it over. I want it done now. I want to move on from where we are. And I realize it's only been since February. I'm not saying I'm real impatient here, but I am impatient. I want to get this thing done. This should have been something that shouldn't have taken a long time to do. I am looking beyond this now and saying, where do we go? And I think the stock market did that as well today by saying, you know what? We don't really care what's happening over there. We're going to focus on the great economy in the United States. But it really has been a great job by Scott Bessent and by our military. Once again, we can always depend on our military. And all I can tell you is we'll just see where it goes from here. You know, we got to win this thing. We got to make sure they never get a nuke. We got to open up the Strait of Hormuz. And I hope the plan is being executed right now. I don't know. You tell me what you think. 210-599-5555. Back in a flash. Trey for Joe Pags on the Joe Pags Show.
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0: for Joe Pags this afternoon from KTSA in San Antonio at 210-599-5555. 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I want to talk about the Flock cameras. I am not real familiar with these. But, man, am I hearing from people all across America, see deciding see about these things? So I'm going to get into that in a second. 210-599-5555, 210-599-5555. The Flock license plate cameras. We're having a big surge of their use in the state of Texas, but, man, it's well beyond Texas. I saw some video guys driving over these cameras and destroying them in Long Island, New York, and other places across the country. So we'll get to that in a minute. But first, let's go to line one, and Joe from Minnesota. Trey Ware with Joe from Minnesota on the Joe Pags Show. Hi, Joe.
1: Hey, Trey. Great job so far here taking over for Joe. It's been awesome. Jay, I wanted to kind of weigh in on what you're talking about. I'm actually torn. I want to see the straight open. I want to see prices go down. I want to see the Republicans win in the midterms. At the same time, I don't think that there's a chance that the world can continue on with the current regime in Iran. So I kind of want to just see them decapitated.
0: I am 1,000,000% for that. You know, when they came into power in 1979, I was a high schooler, and I watched that whole thing happen because I was very politically active as a young kid. And I'll tell you, man, that should have been dealt with right then. Jimmy Carter should have ended that deal immediately, and they should have never been
1: absolutely
0: around for the past 47 years. Do you agree?
1: Absolutely. Absolutely. The fact that we've made it through this long, 47 years, and nobody's had the guts to stand up and do anything until now.
0: Yeah.
1: Crazy. Crazy.
0: Yeah. Well, and Joe, thank you for the call from Minnesota. I was just up there a few months ago, and I love that place up there. Thank you, Joe. Look, here's the deal. Donald Trump, if he quit today on Iran, and I know he's not going to do that, okay? All right. But if he did, he took us a whole lot further than anybody else ever did. And I love Ronald Reagan. But Reagan didn't even do this. So I'm with Donald Trump. I'm getting everything that I voted for when I pressed the button for him. And I would do it again. I don't know about you, but I would do it again. Let me pivot for a second, guys, because I want to bring up this Flock thing, and I want to give you a chance to sound off of it if you want to. If you know anything about these, educate me on these Flock cameras, okay? 210-599-5555. We have really seen them explode across America and take off, and they're located everywhere. There's a company over in Atlanta called Flock Safety. If you don't know anything about them, they use artificial intelligence, which is taking over all of our lives, and they scan every vehicle license plate that drives by these cameras, okay? They upload the plate number, the model, the color, the bumper stickers on your car to the largest vehicle surveillance database in the world, and it's accessible all across the country. And then law enforcement agencies that contract with Flock all across the country search the accumulated database, and all they got to do is put in a couple of keystrokes, and they can find out. They don't have to have a warrant. You know, I'm kind of a Fourth Amendment guy, and I think, you know, if a police agency, and I'm pro-cop, but if a police agency wants to do that, they ought to have a warrant to check into that. Keith Self is a Republican. He proposed legislation that would require federal agencies to get warrants before they could get in there and get the Flock camera data. We just had a story in Texas of a female police officer who was apparently, allegedly stalking a boyfriend or something and used the Flock information that she was able to access at the police department. That's crazy. Absolutely nuts. Now, Flock estimates that there are about 5,000 law enforcement agencies and 6,000 communities who are using their surveillance products across the country. Now, in Texas, where I am, we have about 10,000 of these cameras across the state, and they've gotten really interesting on what they're doing. They will put a trash can next to the side of the road. It looks like a trash can. You think it's a trash can, but it's not a trash can. It's a camera. Yeah. Now, some places where I'm from, again, in Texas, like Austin and Bandera, they have outlawed them. You can't use them in Austin or Bandera. And I understand there are about 47 cities across the country that have also done that. They've decided, there's this group called DFLOC that have put this together, and they're backlashing against this. But the backlash continues to grow, because, and it's becoming more violent, because now you got guys taking their pickup trucks and driving over these things. They're either up on a pole, or like I said, they're hidden somehow. Either way, they are out there, and everything that you do is being watched carefully. Now, when you bring this up, people will say to you, well, you don't have any privacy at all anyway. So what's the problem? You know, privacy is gone. It's dead in this country. And many of us, yeah, when we decided to get on social media and we decided to pick up a cell phone, a smartphone, yep, the fine print that none of us read when we signed on to Facebook and IG and all that fine print, well, guess what? It all said in there, you don't have any privacy anymore. We're going to find out everything about you, and we're going to sell all that information to marketers. And I say the same thing about when you leave your front door, then you don't have any expectation of privacy while you're driving around out there, and we can follow you and watch you no matter how creepy that seems. But you know what? To me, if you want to control a people, you have to know where they are and what they're doing, don't you? And to me, this dovetails with what we're hearing now with the growth of this socialism, or I call it communism, in America. Sure, Donald Trump's the president right now. I'm not worried about Flock and what they're doing to follow me around right now. But guess what? You put AOC, or you put Bernie in the big chair in 2028, or any of the others that want to run in 2028 who believe in this communism stuff they're trying to sell America, I'm not too comfortable with them being able to look me up, or look you up, or anybody else up any time of the day, night, weekends, or holidays. That's what you call full-on Orwellian control. And that's where we're headed. Now I'm going to take a quick break. Hit me up, 210-599-5555, Trey Ware on the Joe Pag Show.
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3: This is meteorologist Paul Frombly with your Real Talk 93.3 weather update. Slight chance of thunderstorms tonight, otherwise mainly clear skies. Lows level off around 72. Winds out of the south around 5 miles per hour. Mainly clear skies again tomorrow. Slight chance of thunderstorms. Daytime highs approaching 91. Lows level off around 72. Tomorrow night, partly cloudy. 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Currently, it's 83 degrees.
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0: When was the last time you randomly did something nice for someone that means a lot to you? Now, I say this every day at the end of my show, for everybody to be a better person today than you were yesterday. 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Now, sing along with me, and I'll see you at Pentalpa.
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0: show. Trey Ware filling in for Joe this week. He's enjoying a great vacation, and he'll be back on Monday, and everything will be right in your world when he gets back. I'm on the flagship affiliate, KTSA in San Antonio. I do a morning show there. I have an X account at Trey Ware Show, TreyWare, so you can follow me there. It doesn't cost you anything. I don't try to sell you a book or a magazine or a T-shirt or a hat. That's not what I do. What I do on that X account is I put up the sound that I play on the show so that you can see. You can see it, and you can hear it for your own self, and you don't have to just trust me and believe me. You can see the receipts for yourself. And I got some more sound coming up here in the next couple minutes. Before the break, though, I was talking about these flock cameras, and I'm just curious if you have, where you are right now, if you have any experience with these flock cameras. They're everywhere. They're ubiquitous. They're all across the country, and they're all connected, and they can use, and they do use, AI to create a footprint of your vehicle. And without a warrant, policing agencies all across the country, let's just say a policing agency in Delaware can check into your car in Texas or in California and can follow you without a warrant. Or they can also search blue Toyota Corolla bumper stickers, because it not only looks at the license plate, but it gets the make and the model, gets the year. It's the style, gets a picture of the car itself, and any bumper stickers that you have on the car, too. Now, I'm not a paranoid freak, and there's a lot of people that I know that say, first of all, man, that horse is out the barn, and it's running in the field, and you're never going to get it back in. And I hear that. I do. I understand that's where we are in America today. And other people say, hey, this is great. Wonderful, because now we can really get a handle on crime, and it's going to do a lot to stop crime, and we won't have to worry about crime anymore, and so on. But I always think about it falling into the hands of these guys that we're watching on television right now, who are running for these positions in our government, who are out-and-out communists. And communists have to do a couple of things in order to control people. And that's what, if you're going to live in a communist country, you have to have total control of the people, 100%. Number one is, you got to take the guns away. With the Second Amendment, you can control an out-of-control government. But without the Second Amendment, then you have no recourse against an out-of-control rogue government. Just ask the people in Iran right now who they're hanging every day, who are just protesting that government. So you got to do that. The other thing, you got to control their money. Like in China, they have a social score. And if you fall behind on the social score, you go to the ATM and there's no money in your account in the ATM. And the other thing is surveillance, surveillance, surveillance. So they're working on a gun issue. They already got this surveillance thing through these flock cameras now that are ubiquitous across the country. And they're working on the money thing through all the crypto and no cash and all that. And I'm just curious, you know, if you're in a place where these cameras are, how's that working for you? Is it all right? You cool with it or what? 210-599-5555. Let's go to line one. Bill from Delaware. Bill, it's Trey Ware for Joe Pags. What's on your mind, Bill?
1: Yes, Trey. I was going to say those flock cameras, I believe they're using in the North Dover store. And what I was going to say is that here's what the insidious thing is about it. They're not just taking the regular data from the license plate readers, but they're also trying to integrate sensors so they can tell who's riding in the car and your cell phone. So they can tell who the person is in the car. They try to get camera feeds so they can see who they are. So what they're doing is without a warrant. Now, if it's a warrant from the government, it's not a problem as far as I'm concerned. I don't, you know, I don't like it because I follow the law. But the whole thing is, and I still think, you know, think some of these things are basically invasive. But what they're doing is they can just geofence a certain area and say, give me everybody there. So you have, it's taking all of your privacy away. And all these third-party apps that you have on your phones are different things. They're taking the geolocation. They're putting in what you type in. So they're getting a complete profile through these AI data processing companies. So they don't even need a warrant. They can see exactly who's doing what, whatever. But the reason to be concerned is when you have thought crime. So you have thought crime. Oh, you're not agreeing with diversity, equity, and inclusion.
0: Oh, uh-huh.
1: You're not agreeing with ESG. We're going to put, and then the question now is, since I guess Alphabet or some of those corporations helped develop the social scoring automated AI system there, is whether they're secretly using it here. So, I mean, the whole thing is you have a big, big problem. So just like in the 60s when they were trying to do something about your credit scores, and before I can't remember what year the law was passed, you could do nothing about your credit score, and they could keep you from getting credit. Well, it's the same thing with this. So we're in a much bigger problem than people realize. So anybody says they're concerned about privacy, also think about Nancy Guthrie and how she was taken. If they think somebody in your family, because the blockchain, like with Bitcoin, is all open, people can trace that. And if they find out you have enough money, then they just kidnap some of your relatives or whatever and say, oh, well, if you want them back, well, you do this. But with all this information, the more information you have, the less privacy you have, the more in danger you are.
0: Bill, I got to hold you right there. And thank you for the call from Delaware. We have increasing cases of the erroneous flock hits across the country, too. Flagging the wrong car. Pulling over people at gunpoint. Innocent people. Hey, you're driving a white Chevy. Whatever. And it's the wrong car, and you were pulled over at gunpoint. We already have a big enough problem, and Joe had it happen to him last year with swatting at the house. You remember when he went through all that? Can you imagine what that is like in your car? And you're driving along, and a bunch of cops pull you over. It's not the cops' fault, but they pull over the wrong car. Look, this is where I am with this. I'm a constitutionalist. I'm a strict constitutionalist. To me, this makes you guilty until you prove yourself innocent. You can say all you want to about we've lost our sense of privacy and our right to privacy. Fine. Go ahead. Say that all day if you want, because obviously a large percentage of that is absolutely true. But we haven't lost the right to be innocent until proven guilty, and that's exactly what this does. So that's the biggest problem with and constant, wherever you go, surveillance. Now, okay, we don't know what you did, but you did something, especially since they don't have to have a warrant to come after you and to look you up and all of that kind of stuff. We should have complete protections that you are innocent. If they want to bring a case, they have to do the evidence. They have to take you to a grand jury and all of that. And this is one more step in removing that from us. And I'm not good with that. Let's go to line two. Brandon from Texas. It's the Joe Pag Show. Trey Ware for Joe. Hi, Brandon.
2: Hey, Trey. I like your style, man.
0: Thank you, man. I appreciate the call. What do you think about these cameras?
2: Well, here's what I say. There's nothing we can do about it. And there's two words, Big Brother and AI and everything else. It's done taking over. There's really nothing we can do about it. But I did just hear that latest shooting over it. I'm not sure what state it was in, but the In-N-Out Burger, the guy that killed some people there, that's how they called him, using that flock. Or at least I know it was a license plate. That's what I heard on the news. So it does have some good stuff, too, yeah.
0: Well, and listen, I don't throw the baby out with the bathwater, and I appreciate your call. Thank you very much, Brandon. I don't throw the baby out with the bathwater. So there are certain things that need to be done when we have cameras on businesses and cameras on homes. You got cameras at your doorbell and all that. I understand that. And businesses that decide to use cameras, I understand that. That's a great thing, too. Can very well help with crime. But, guys, when a government agency starts to do it, please be really careful about how much you allow them to use those cameras. And I push back a little bit on the idea that there's nothing we can do about it, because I'm not a rollover kind of guy. I'm really Absolutely not. I believe in using our system here in America to elect people that will represent us. And if you won't, I'm going to take you out of office and I'm going to elect somebody who will. And that's why we have elections every couple of years in this country. That's what it was designed for by our founding fathers, the way it was designed for. And I'm just one of these that says, okay, in the hands of private corporations, if they're doing it to protect their business and you're doing it to protect your house, totally good with it. But when the government starts doing it ubiquitously, everywhere you turn, and now you're guilty until you're proven innocent, that's a bad thing, guys. Just keep that in mind. 210-599-5555. Quick break. Trey Ware for Joe on the Joe Pag Show.
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12: At first glance, Terrence and Shania have nothing in common. 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She is married with two kids and has never smoked. 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

0: Nice, solid rock and roll. Keep you going on a Tuesday. Trey Ware for Joe Pags from the flagship station KTSA in San Antonio. Special number for you this week. If you want to be a part of the show, love to hear from you. 210-599-5555. Details starting to come out about a California guy that was arrested on Sunday, but the details are just now starting to come out at the Trump National Golf Club in Rancho Palos Verdes, California. He was allegedly monitoring the security planning activities before the president's visit there. This sounds eerily familiar, doesn't it, huh? Was later found with a cache of weapons, and his name allegedly is Janine John Teal, 38 years old, arrested Sunday. Apparently, a plainclothes federal agent was, scanning the area. Again, it sounds extremely familiar, like what happened over in Florida, and spotted him walking the golf course, the golf grounds, and he was taking pictures and videos, allegedly, and was monitoring the security planning activities, according to the Los Angeles County Sheriff's Department. That sounds like Butler, Pennsylvania. Remember the guy up there? He was walking around, and he had his range finder, and nobody stopped him. And they didn't even have a drone. He flew a drone over to check it out, but they didn't have a drone up there. So deputies from the Lomita Sheriff's Station went out about 3:30 in the afternoon on Sunday and found that he was already under investigation for robbery by the El Segundo Police Department. So they went ahead and arrested him during a pat-down. They allegedly recovered a 16-round magazine that was loaded with hollow point ammunition. He had it in his pants pocket, or so we're told. Authorities then went to his vehicle. It was parked in the golf course parking lot, and they found a loaded pistol with a round in the chamber, along with another loaded magazine that had hollow point ammunition in it as well. He was arrested on suspicion of carrying a concealed firearm and possessing prohibited ammunition, the hollow points, obviously. And detectives with the Sheriff's Department there, the Major Crimes Bureau, which is also working with the FBI's Joint Terrorism Task Force, they got a search warrant for his home. And they said that they recovered an illegally modified AR platform rifle, 1911, a 45 caliber pistol, AR platform upper receiver, body armor, high-capacity magazines, bulk pistol, and a rifle ammunition. Man, he had it all. Two radio signal devices, multiple notebooks containing what authorities described as concerning statements in here. Man, this stuff is eerily familiar. The investigation is ongoing. It's being conducted jointly by the Los Angeles County Sheriff's Department, the FBI's Joint Terrorism Task Force. Officials said that additional charges could be filed as this investigation continues. Again, it's all alleged at this point. They presented the case today to the Los Angeles County District Attorney's Office to file the case itself. He remains in custody, and they have identified no credible threat to the community or to the president at this time. So, the FBI has yet to make a formal statement on this. This is just now starting to come out and make its way around the news cycle, so we'll continue to watch this. But again, you know, the threat level against this president is the highest it's ever been against any president that we have seen in recent memory. That so many people have such animus toward him, and so many people who don't have it all together in the head have such animus toward him, that what have we had now? 4 or 5 attempts on his life now at this point? And not saying that that's what this was, but it sure looks, again, as I just said 4 or 5 times, looks very eerily familiar and very scary. You know, that guy had that kind of ammo and that kind of firepower, and we'll see if there was anything that was going on with this or if he was just a guy that was just walking the golf course and federal officials decided to check into him. I don't know the answer to that. It's really early to know, but we'll continue to follow that story and let you know more about it. Daniel DeMartino. You may not know that name, and I didn't know it until earlier today. He is a survivor of socialist Venezuela. He was invited, along with socialists, which I call them communists because they're not socialists, they are communists, Francis Gill, to be on and debate on Martha McCallum's show. And I just want you to listen to a couple of pieces of that debate back and forth, because communism is making inroads in our country. And tonight in Michigan, the polls close in 5.5 minutes from right now. We'll start to get some results to see if the commie won up there. And he will, I believe. The last polling I saw has him ahead by about 95%. But listen to this right here.
1: Francis, you have to answer the Venezuela question, Francis. He lived it. Okay, his family had to flee it because turning it over to socialism destroyed the country, and people had less health care, less housing, all the things that you seem to think socialism will bring. We watched it all south of our border in Venezuela, and we saw what happened. Tell me why you don't take anything away from that lesson. What? Why do you think that's not what would happen here?
2: I have two things to say to that. Like, one is that, again, like, I really don't want it to be underemphasized. Like, you do have to answer for the destruction of our public services in the U.S., including Amtrak, including USPS, the things that you named that have been gutted by being sold off
1: the government
2: to corporations
1: destroyed
2: and private entities.
1: The government.
0: Once again, there's another socialist slash communist who will not answer the question. The answer was when Venezuela fell into communism, out and out communism, people had less services. They had less of everything. They had less public transportation. Caracas, Venezuela was a gorgeous, wonderful, hustling, bustling place for Americans to visit until the nut jobs in Communland took it over. And when they did, it all went straight down the tubes. And you know what? That's what we face in our country as well. And guys like Mr. DiMartino, who came from that, they're trying to warn us before we get there.
3: And the DSA is an organization that supported the destruction of Venezuela. Your team, Francis, traveled to Venezuela to support the dictator of my country that 8 million of us fled. And then now you come to America and say, let's do it all over again. I promise you, we are different.
0: You know, where has it worked? 90 miles off of our coast in Florida. Did it work over there? No. Cuba's in terrible shape. Venezuela, I just talked about. The Soviet Union. So where has out-and-out communism, where has it worked on planet Earth? And that's not a rhetorical question. If you think that it's the right thing for us to do and the right direction for us to go, and that it is absolutely the thing that's going to save this country, you hit me up at 2-

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0: news this hour from Town Hall. I'm Keith Peters in Washington. There's Israeli pushback on a plan to disarm Hamas.
1: Prime Minister Benjamin Netanyahu says Israel will not withdraw from its current lines in Gaza until Hamas has completely disarmed. Netanyahu is pushing back on a recent deal announced by President Trump. He says President Trump thinks, his team thinks, they can get Hamas to disarm and demilitarize Gaza. They sent us a draft. We did not agree. It's not our draft. We stand firm on our interest, and I believe both wisely and firmly. It marks a rare display of friction between strong allies, the U.S. and Israel. The agreement calls for Hamas to begin disarming and for Israel to halt its strikes and begin withdrawing from Gaza. I'm Ed Donahue.
0: Drone attacks between Russia and Ukraine claim more civilian lives.
2: Russia and Ukraine are trading accusations that drone attacks are causing civilian deaths. In eerie footage reposted by Ukraine's president, a vegetable vendor in Kherson is seen running around his minivan set up as a produce stand, trying to escape what Zelensky says is a Russian drone. The man known as Yuri suffered wounds to his back, legs, and arms. In an interview with a regional military administration, he says it was a terrifying ordeal. Meanwhile, Russian officials say a drone strike at a crowded Black Sea beach killed 7 people on Monday, while 5 were killed Tuesday in the Moscow region. Neighboring countries are expressing concern that escalating attacks endanger shipping and could put food supply chains at risk. I'm Jennifer King.
0: Authorities on Sunday arrested a man who was walking the grounds and appeared to be monitoring security planning at President Trump's California golf course 2 days ahead of the president's visit. On Wall Street, the Dow up by 907 points, the Nasdaq rose 671, the S&P advanced 136. More at townhall.com.
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4: 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The Dow had set its own record the day before. The Nasdaq